0: reels. So we're just collecting here right now, and we know that it's accessible to reach those guys. We send out all the donations.
1: Hostilities have flared again in the Middle East, with the United States launching strikes against Iran. Washington says the move follows attempted attacks on shipping in the Strait of Hormuz. The Islamic Revolutionary Guard Corps has vowed to retaliate tenfold. Storm season is officially underway in the ACT, and emergency services are asking Canberrans to start preparing for dangerous weather as soon as possible. This year, the Bureau of Meteorology is predicting warmer than average conditions across the country's southeast, including here in Canberra. Minister for Fire and Emergency Services Marissa Patterson says it's never too early to start preparing.
2: So we're asking residents to chat to their families, to go onto the ESA website and develop an emergency plan, then look to actions that they can do to prepare their properties in the case of a storm. These can be things like clearing out gutters, pruning trees and branches, ensuring that furniture and things like that are tied down or secured in a storm.
1: Telstra has released the findings of an external investigation into its major outage in July. The telco says the review confirmed the suspected cause and they have already made changes to address the issue. Chief Executive Vicky Brady says the outage should not have happened and they will assess how technical teams are alerted to issues. The ACT government is inviting locals with lived experience of the mental health system to help shape the future of that system, with a review of the Mental Health Act now underway. The public consultation on the review contains 15 sections which are part of the mandatory review and 7 additional areas related to the Act. ACT Greens spokesperson for mental health Rebecca Vassarotti says this review is one that the government needs to undertake on a regular basis.
3: And it is looking specifically at parts of the system that is really around the acute part of the system. So it is really important that people with lived experience do provide their perspectives.
1: And Dolly Parton's Hollywood Walk of Fame star has been vandalised and flowers left in tribute stolen a week after her death. Her name has been scratched out and will have to undergo repairs. The country music icon died last week, aged 80, after a brief battle with cancer.
4: Sports update.
1: The Raiders are preparing for their final home match of the NRLW regular season, hosting the Eels on Sunday night. One win from the last two matches would guarantee a maiden finals berth, with two wins potentially seeing the team host a final at GIO Stadium. Second rower Holly May Dodd says that's what the team's chasing.
5: It's something we've worked towards over the last 3 years, and we've worked hard to get in this position, so hopefully we play like we've been playing and, you know, come away with the win.
1: Meanwhile, the Sharks will rest Nico Hines, Blake Brayley and Teague Wilton in Saturday night's round 27 game against the Storm. And a new spending record has been set in the EPL summer transfer window of £3.2 billion. And that's the latest from the Capital Radio newsroom.
6: 2CC weather. Alexander Watson Insulation. Canberra's cold. Your house doesn't have to be.
1: Shower or two today, going for a top of 21. Mostly sunny tomorrow after an early shower and 17 degrees. Mostly sunny and 18 on Friday, then 17 and showers for your Saturday. Right now, it's 17 in Spence, 17 in Reed, and it's 17 degrees in Banks.
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16: Welcome back. Second hour of the program on this Wednesday morning. Yes, Hump Day Wednesday. The number to call to have your say this morning. And, gee, there was a stack of feedback in that first hour on pill testing. 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You can jump on the line and have your say. A few other issues around the place which we'll get to. Coming up later this hour, we'll check in with Daniel Wild. Because there's a few federal politics stories around the place today which we'll have a closer look at. And the National Housing Accord, nearly 100,000 homes behind. So we'll single out that. I know he's pretty popular when he jumps on the line to have a chat to us. Daniel Wild, Deputy Executive Director at the Institute of Public Affairs. So he'll join us this hour, and so will Sarah Mitchell, the Shadow Health Minister. And I'll bring you a chat I recorded at Castle Hill Police Station. We actually did some stage managing yesterday, Jay. Jacob, my executive producer, came out to Castle Hill with me, and we went down into the... When we arrived, we got to meet the troops and got to meet some cadets and the assistant commissioner out there and a whole range of sergeants and inspectors and all that sort of thing, rank and file troops. And then Monica from the media team at police said, "Where do you want to do the interview with the commissioner, Mark and Jacob?" And we had a look at the room and I had a look at the cells, and I thought it's probably not a really good chance for us to interview the police commissioner in the cells, which thankfully were empty yesterday. So that means everyone was behaving themselves in the Hills District yesterday. So we went down into the car park and we said, "Right, let's move one of the police cars out into the driveway," not knowing that other police cars need to come and go. So we blocked the car park and one of the officers jumped out of the car and said, "Is it all right here?" And then Jacob, because he's Mr. Perfectionist, Jacob, he said, "No, they're going to be standing in the shade here, so their faces are going to have shade on them. So we need you to move the car back." So this poor police officer had to jump back in the car, reverse the car, do a three-point turn, and Jacob say, "No, no, just over here a little bit further." And then he got out, and then I stupidly said to him, "Can we put the flashing lights on too?" So we did the interview standing in front of a police car with flashing lights on. And that, ladies and gentlemen, is called stage managing an interview. And we'll play that for you a little later in the program. I just hope it sounds as good as it looks. In the meantime, I want to revisit something I discussed with you earlier this week and we spoke to Pauline Hanson about, and that is the incitement of political violence and the need to turn the temperature down when we're debating what the future looks like in this country. Now, the One Nation leader claims the Prime Minister, Anthony Albanese, is one of the people fueling the hatred being directed at her. And I caught up with Senator Hanson on this show on Monday, and she's blaming the PM and the indoctrination of children in our schools for the incitement of political violence. Here's what she said.
17: "I've got federal police with me all the time when I'm on the road. I attended a function yesterday. I had a few ratbags there that actually turned up. So really the intel is telling them that there is a concern for my safety. So I appreciate the support. They are inciting this violence against me because they're gearing up those ones. And you only just saw it a couple of weeks ago, Mark, with the students right across the whole country. They're being brainwashed in the educational system, and they're being told that I'm a racist and the policy.
16: Well, whether you agree with the policies or not, Pauline Hanson has a democratic right to put forward her view and her policies. And if you look at the polls, well, clearly Australians are gravitating to what she's saying. Now, I agree with the concerns of the One Nation leader about the things that are being taught in the classroom because we've been highlighting them for years. I spoke recently about the video a mother sent to me of her son. He climbed into bed one morning and said, "Mum, you killed the Aborigines," and asked whether his mother had apologised for taking their land. What's being done to stamp out anti-Semitism in our schools and universities? Why hasn't the government condemned the protests in our capital cities involving the students who should have been at school? They instead took to the streets chanting vile slogans about Pauline Hanson. Why hasn't more been made of the disgraceful depiction of Senator Hanson as Adolf Hitler at Adelaide University over the weekend? It doesn't matter what side of the political spectrum you're from. There is simply no excuse for the foul language, incitement of violence, and comparisons to a totalitarian dictator of Nazi Germany. Pauline Hanson made clear this week, it starts in our schools.
17: There's no critical thinking anymore. They're ideologists. Ideology has been forced onto their kids with the wrong information that's given to them without politics, and it has to stop.
16: We've got to turn the temperature down, haven't we, Pauline?
17: We do, and that's what the Prime Minister keeps saying. You know, Mark, I might have a difference of opinion with my policies and where we need to address immigration or cost of living or get rid of the climate change department, all this. But I don't incite violence. You know, the division, I never have. People may not like what I have to say, but it's a message that's been portrayed by different sections of the media, which has put a blowtorch on it. And people like Maureen Fruki or Lydia Thorpe or these ones on the floor of Parliament who actually have done that. I have the right as a Member of Parliament and leader of a political party to put my policies across what I think needs to happen to turn the country around.
16: And she's right. Just because you don't agree with her views or her policy, that doesn't give you a right to incite violence or smear her as Adolf Hitler. I'd ask you to ask yourself this question. Do you really want to see in Australia a repeat of the political violence we've seen in other countries around the world? If we sit back and assume it won't happen here, we are fooling ourselves. The assassination of Charlie Kirk in the United States showed what happens when political disagreement decays into bloodshed. And when ideological opponents are no longer seen as rivals to debate, but as the targets to eliminate. We cannot afford to let Australia slide down that same path. Democracy only works when we can debate fiercely, disagree passionately, and still respect the fundamental right of our fellow Australians to speak without fear of violence, harassment, or assassination. I think every Australian has a duty to draw the line right now. We have to demand better from our political leaders, our vice-chancellors, our school systems, and ourselves. We need to reject the radicalisation before it's too late. Enough is enough. It's time for everyday Australians to stand up, call out this toxicity, and ensure that political violence never replaces free speech in this country. And off the back of that, what doesn't help are the comments today from the Attorney-General Michelle Rowland, who's suggesting Pauline Hanson is responsible for the threats of violence she's received. The Labor MP also rubbished claims that Anthony Albanese's characterisation of One Nation is to blame, sparking criticism of the government's double standard when it comes to the treatment of conservative women. Despite Senator Hanson warning the PM and the Labor front benches were inciting political violence by declaring right-wing parties like One Nation were peddling politics that are dangerous, divisive and downright dishonest, Ms. Rowland escalated the Albanese government's attack on Ms. Hanson by questioning whether it was her own behaviour that had sparked the increase in threats against her. I mean, seriously? How does this help turn down the temperature? It's victim-blaming, plain and simple. Imagine if the roles were reversed. Imagine if a Conservative minister told a Progressive MP that the hate speech or threats directed at them were their own fault because of their ideology. The outrage would be deafening. Now, this isn't about whether you vote One Nation, Labor, Liberal or Green. It's about the precedent we are setting in Australian public life. When you demonise your opponents as dangerous, when you dismiss millions of everyday Australians who vote for them as extremists, and when you justify the intimidation of public figures, you don't defeat their ideas, you just break the democratic system itself. You give the green light to those fanatics, the internet trolls and the activists in the street who think violence and intimidation are acceptable tools for political change. We need leadership that de-escalates, not ministers and the Attorney General who throw petrol on the fire. Do you agree, folks? I'd love to know how you feel about it, because I've sort of sat back the last few days and I read the comments this morning in the office in relation to what the Attorney General's had to say, victim blaming Pauline Hanson. I just thought to myself, this is not what we need to be talking about. This does not help at all. We'll take a break at 16 past 10. The Shadow Health Minister, Sarah Mitchell, to join us right after this.
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16: Well, the New South Wales government, as we've been discussing this morning, has announced today they're making pill testing permanent at select music festivals, spending $4.3 million to continue their drug checking services. Health Minister Ryan Park spoke to Ben Fordham about the announcement this morning, claiming that a trial over the last 12 months had been effective in reducing risks taken by partygoers.
30: 91% of people who reported an intention to take
0: harm reduction actions after receiving their results. So that could be things like getting rid of the drug, spacing out their doses, seeking some shade, utilising water, things that will keep them safer.
16: Over the course of the trial, more than 1,800 people visited these services, 1,500 drug samples were tested, and an evaluation of the trial shows the drug checking service had a strong uptake among festival attendees. All of this is happening while the New South Wales government says, in its own words, that illicit drugs remain illegal in New South Wales.
0: We don't pretend for one moment that this is a silver bullet that will prevent all harm for drug use. It won't. What we believe, based on this trial, is that this provides an avenue to keep our young people safe when they're attending these types of festivals.
16: Now, you've heard my opinion on it. I think this is madness. I want to bring in Sarah Mitchell, the Shadow Health Minister in New South Wales. She's on the line. Sarah, good morning to you.
1: Good morning, Mark.
16: What's the opposition's position on this?
1: Yeah, look, we completely oppose pill testing. We think the government's making a mistake here, and I'm really concerned about the mixed messaging that's coming from the health minister this morning. You know, on one hand, he's saying that there is no safe way to use drugs. There's no level of illicit drug use that is safe, yet they're now spending millions of dollars to help young people test and use drugs. We also think it's madness and we don't support it in any way.
16: It just seems to me, Sarah, that the minister here is putting up the white flag when it comes to what is deemed illegal under our law.
1: Yeah, look, absolutely. And I think for young people, that mixed messaging, it just flies in the face of so many years of trying to tell young people that drugs are bad for them, they are harmful. You know, pill testing, I think, gives a safe or a false sense of security that these drugs are safe. And we know that's not the case. You know, if you test for purity, it doesn't tell a young person how it might impact them personally. There's no safe way to take drugs. That should be the message coming from the government, and we think that their approach on this issue is wrong.
16: And I just thought I'd take a look at the latest public drug warnings, right? I had a look at this this morning. So this year, we've had a warning back in March for multiple opioid overdoses following use of cocaine. In February, we had warnings about multiple tablets containing a high dose of MDMA, ecstasy, and multiple tablets containing a synthetic drug going across the state. But these are dangerous drugs out there, and what festival goers are now being told by the New South Wales government, yeah, go ahead, buy them, and we'll test them out for you. It's just, it's madness.
1: It is, and it doesn't make sense. And, you know, in my view, this isn't harm minimisation. It's the government acting as a quality control service for drug dealers at music festivals. You know, if the messaging is that we know these drugs can kill young people, we've got to hammer that home hard. There can't be any mixed messaging coming from government. And I have to say, when we look at what's happened under this government over the last couple of months, even in terms of their drug policy, they've made this announcement today. We're currently debating the rules around three strikes for marijuana use and driving in the parliament at the moment. I think they're giving up on drugs, and I worry that it's a slippery slope to some decriminalisation in the state under Chris Minns and Labor.
16: Well, it's interesting you say that, Sarah. I spent an afternoon and a night reading the Drug Summit report back in 2024 in its entirety, and I went back on my notes this morning because I made some detailed notes at the time. And, you know, let me rattle off a few of these organisations who want drugs to be made legal, the submissions they put to the Drug Summit. 360 Edge, the Australian Health Promotion Association, no surprises, Australian Psychedelic Society, the City of Sydney Council, Directions Health Services, the Fair Treatment Reference Group, the Jumbunna Institute at the University of Sydney, mind you, the same university that conducted the so-called independent report into this pill testing trial, the Justice Reform Initiative, Legal Aid New South Wales, the Newtown State Electoral Council, the New South Wales Council of Civil Liberties. I was surprised the Royal Australian and New Zealand College of Psychiatrists are on board with legalising and decriminalising drugs. The same goes for the School of Law at Western Sydney. So clearly there is a push for the New South Wales government to decriminalise drugs. And I think given what you've just said, Sarah, the fact that we're debating these drug driving laws, we've now got pill testing being made permanent, there are serious questions I think the Premier needs to answer, not just the Health Minister.
1: Oh, look, I agree. And, you know, I think what we're seeing is that there has been a push within the Labor Party for a number of years to take some of these steps. And now we're seeing, I think, that influence come to the fore. And look, at the end of the day, you know, I'm a parent. I don't want my kids thinking drugs are safe. I want them to know that they're dangerous and that they can be killed if they take these drugs. Meanwhile, we've got, you know, gang crime rampant in our streets as well. People who are profiting from illicit drug use, benefiting. I mean, this is madness. As I said, I think it's a really poor policy decision from the government, and it's certainly something that we as Liberals and Nationals have a different approach in terms of policy and, frankly, on principle. You know, we don't support this and we never will.
16: But I also question the timing of this announcement today, Sarah, considering that Tony Wood died a month ago. Tony Wood has led the campaign against pill testing. He lost his daughter, Anna, who took a pill at a music festival. She died of acute water intoxication. And the coroner's report

0: As I said, I just think the government has got it wrong here. I really do.
1: Just one last one. While I'm sort of, you know, having a crack at the health minister here, Ryan Park, I don't know about you, Sarah, but I would much prefer that our health minister in New South Wales focuses on fixing our hospital system. I had a gentleman ring through, Bernard, his name was, last week. He presented to the emergency department with chest pains. He waited 25 hours, had to call the open line here at 2GB just to get through those waiting room doors to see a doctor and get the necessary tests done. He emailed me yesterday. He's been in hospital ever since. He had that procedure done yesterday, so that's good news. But when we've got people having to ring a radio station and a radio program like this on 2GB, Sarah, surely the priority for the Health Minister in New South Wales is our hospitals rather than making excuses for those who want to take illegal drugs.
0: Yeah, you would think that. And I mean, I can think of much better ways to spend $4.3 million in terms of providing health services in this state. I heard him call into your show and I actually was just shocked that it reached that level where, as you said, the best that he thought that he could do would be to try to call your program to raise awareness of it. And I know you do that for a number of your callers, Mark, but it shouldn't come to that, you know. And even in regional communities where I live, I'm up in the Upper Hunter and in Scone today, they're about to lose their last doctor who can deliver babies at the local hospital. I mean, there are problems statewide with our health service. This should be a question of government priorities, and obviously I don't think the health minister's putting the money into the right place with this announcement.
1: All right, well, I'm sure it'll be debated throughout the day, and I'm sure there's plenty of people having a conversation about it on Macquarie Street from the other side of politics as well. Sarah, appreciate you jumping on the line and having a chat. We'll talk soon.
0: Thanks for having me, Mark.
1: That's Shadow Health Minister in New South Wales, Sarah Mitchell, on the fact that pill testing is going to be made permanent at select music festivals. A few really interesting messages have come through while I was having a chat to Sarah there. Gary, totally disgusted with pill testing. If the pills are okay, the government is endorsing the continued use of an illegal drug. I suspect cocaine is next. So popular either in the crowd and sportsmen and women these days. Well, you want to talk about a substance that's being used across Australia. Well, you look at some of the stats around cocaine use and you look at the water testing that's done. There's a real problem there too. Sandra says, Mark, the ACT has had the same drug policy for several years. In a recent period of just 14 days, 5 people died from drug overdoses. That takes the total this year to 15 deaths. How's that working? That one from Sandra. And one here from another listener who says, Mark, my son was 18 when he went to his first festival with some mates and took 7 pills in. Got caught, strip searched by police, scared out of his brains, drove 3 hours back home, went to court, charged, denied entry to the United States on a proposed family holiday, so missed out and learnt a tough life lesson. I wonder what would have happened if they just tested his pills and let him take them on the day. I thank God he got caught. A tough lesson, but best to learn it even at 18. Well, thank you to that mum for sharing their story and the story of their son on this Wednesday morning. 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And on the way to that break, the finance update for you as well. The All Ordinaries down 110.9, 1.2% to 9,150.0. The dollar buying 71.45 US cents. It's right on 10:30.
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0: finest work in the Gospel According to Paul. 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
10: As we welcome you back, I've just looked up and through the window, there's all this commotion on the other side of the window. So I've got Jacob and the two Paddies. Olivia's wandered down the corridor. Clinton Maynard's waving his arms around. Joel's out there as well. What's happened? Is there a problem? Is there a drama? What? There's controversy about that. What's happened? Clinton, come in here and tell me what's happened. Come on. You can't leave me out of the discussions. There's all this commotion happening on the other side of the window. I want to know what's happened. Clinton was very animated, so I'm assuming is someone parked in his spot. Let's find out. Good morning, Clinton.
11: Good morning, Levy. Now, it appears your esteemed associate producer, Paddy's not very good at parking.
10: Oh, what's happened?
11: And you recall a couple of weeks ago, there was an AI photo produced of a car that I was driving, a lovely Cadillac that wasn't mine, that had been badly damaged in the car park.
10: Right.
11: Right. Well, it seems that Paddy has got his comeuppance from someone else in the car park today. This is the way karma works, Paddy.
10: What, has someone hit your car?
11: No, a note has been left on Paddy's car. Most critical of his poor parking skills.
12: Very stern note.
11: Because somebody else in the building, who I don't believe works at 2GB, has had trouble parking their car next to Paddy because his parking has been so poor. He drives a very small car. He decided to leave the nose sticking out this morning. So this poor other resident...
10: Hate it when people leave their nose sticking out.
11: Tenant couldn't get their Camry into their spot next to it. So they're
10: right, Paddy, explain yourself. What's going on?
12: Okay, you know what's happened here. So you should actually see me park in the morning when there's no spaces. I come in and around about 5 a.m. and I go in, out, in, out. I'm looking around. Go, if someone saw me parking right now, they'd probably think I'm a bit stupid. But I go in and out and then I go in too fast and I hit the thing. And I'm like, am I meant to hit the thing?
11: That's why there are dings all over the car and dents.
12: And then I feel bad for him because he's got this new, you know, spanking car every week. It's a new car every week. And he parks next to me. I'm going, okay, make sure I hit the wall first before I hit precious Clinton's car, you know.
10: Wow.
11: Just be careful of the white Corolla that's sitting next to you today. It is a different car today.
12: Oh, it's a different car.
11: I don't own it, so can you please be careful?
10: All right. So that's what all the commotion was on the other side of the window.
12: I'm very sorry to that. Is it a Camry? I don't even know.
10: Are you prepared to name names? Whose car is it?
11: I don't know.
10: Who's put the letter
12: on? I'm fairly certain it is a 2GB car. I think
11: no, I don't think it's a 2GB spot.
10: Oh, it's Trent Nikolic. Look, he's out there smiling.
12: maybe I need some parking lessons from Trent.
11: Trent ate a Camry driver. Who's got a hat around here?
10: Thank you, boys. There they are, Paddy and Clinton. Dramas in the car park. That reminds me, I mentioned Bob Fulton earlier, the late, great rugby league immortal. He came into the 2GB car park once and he hooned around a corner and he actually collided with one of the pylons. Oh, there was drama in here one weekend. Ray was down there. I think one of Bozo's sons came in to make sure that everything was good. We had the engineers in here looking at the pylon to make sure the engineering of the building was still A-OK. Didn't stop them putting on a great radio program. Oh, we miss Bozo. I want to do a little experiment, if you'll allow me, folks. As I mentioned on the show yesterday, we had our radio ratings come out. And again, thank you to all of our wonderful listeners across Australia. And I was talking to the bosses in here this morning about what I think is a wonderful story for 2GB, and that is how many people are listening to us via streaming and via the 2GB app. And if I have a look at our streaming numbers on this particular program, we have a commercial share over 30%. I think Ben's got over 40%, which just goes to show how many people are listening to us via the app and are streaming the program. So I hear regularly from people who tune into the footy end of this show in various parts of Australia. So if you can, 0460 873873, are you listening to us on the app right now? Where are you listening to us? Are you at work? Are you at the desk? Are you in a tractor on a farm? Are you in the middle of Australia? Are you in outback New South Wales? 0460 873873. I'm always fascinated by this stuff because, you know, you sit here in a radio studio from time to time and I look at the team on the other side of the window when I'm carrying on and talking about certain things and you sometimes forget. You sometimes forget how many people are out there listening to us, in particular on 2GB as we celebrate 100 years of broadcasting in this magnificent city. And, you know, gone are the days of us needing to broadcast on all of these different network stations. And I'm not taking anything away from the support from the likes of 2LT in Lithgow and 2CC in Canberra. They're a very important part of what we do and they've been with us for a long, long time. But the wonders of modern technology mean that all you need to do now is download the 2GB app and you can listen to us anywhere in Australia and anywhere in the world. And I often find on big nights of footy, be it State of Origin, even grand finals, we have people listening to us on a beach in Mykonos, on a cruise ship. We even have people listening to us from 35,000 feet while they're on an aeroplane. So I think it's one of the real success stories of the radio ratings, and that is our streaming numbers in particular, because they are just astronomical. Well done to everybody, and most importantly, thank you for listening to us right here on 2GB. Just a couple of other stories before we get to a break. Qantas will double its direct service between Brisbane and Palau to two return flights a week over the peak season after signing a new agreement with the federal government to continue operating. That's what's happening there. And there's a bit of breaking news out of the telco Telstra. The telco giant's investigation has found the two engineers central to a botched upgrade. You'll love this. Where were they? Oh, they were on mandatory leave when its catastrophic national outage unfolded. Jared Lynch reporting at The Telegraph, two Telstra engineers who were primarily involved in a botched software upgrade were on mandatory stand down when it triggered a cascading national outage. Now, this is according to the investigation into the debacle. The report criticised Telstra for not having sufficient knowledgeable staff to oversee such an upgrade and called for stronger competency and more curiosity to investigate when something looks wrong. So, there you are. We'll no doubt hear more on that throughout the day, because there's some comments here from Vicky Brady, the Telstra Chief Executive, and I'll have a further read of that for you in just a moment. In the meantime, finance update, all ordinaries down 121.8, 1.32% to 9,139.1, the dollar, 71.42 US cents. Let me get a couple of these callers coming through. Robin's on the open line. Robin, good morning to you.
13: Good morning, Mark. How are you today?
10: Very well, thank you, Robin. Now, you're listening to me on the app. Where are you listening from, Robin?
13: A small town called Yarlabin in Queensland.
10: Where's Yarlabin in Queensland, Robin? You're going to have to paint a picture for me.
13: Okay. Do you know Gundawindi on the border?
10: Oh, they cheer him from the grandstand and they cheered him from the bush. I know it well.
13: That's the one? Yeah, we're about 50 k's, I guess, west of there.
10: Wow. So it's fair to say, Robin, you're in the middle of nowhere.
13: yeah, that's about it.
10: Well, Robin, thank you for listening. You've made my day. Thanks so much.
13: Not a problem at all. And I just got home from, and I work at a feedlot.
10: Yep.
13: And I just got, can listen to you out there as well.
10: Oh, God love you. Robin, thank you so much for listening. Stay there. I don't know how we do it, but we might see if we can get you sent something. I don't know, a hat or something. Might take a while to get there, given where you are, but we'll see what we can do. Michael's in Queensland. Hey, Michael.
14: G'day, Mark. How are you going?
10: Good, buddy. Where in Queensland are you calling from?
14: I'm calling from Proserpine.
10: Oh, beautiful part of the world. And you listen via the app as well?
14: Yeah, mate, always listen to 2GB when I'm in the car driving. I'm actually heading out to a cane farm at the moment just to do some troubleshooting on a big sprayer.
10: Oh, how good. See, I'm fascinated by this sort of thing. Michael, thanks for calling through and thank you for listening as well. Let me bring in Lou. Lou, good morning to you. Where are you off to, mate?
15: We're going to the Birdsville races.
10: Out in outback Queensland. Mate, I had a flatmate from Birdsville. His name's Josh Fleming. Very, very good race caller. I think he still gets out there to call the races at Birdsville. So, Lou, if you see him, can you pass on my regards for me?
15: I will. There'll be a lot of people there. We'll be there this afternoon.
10: Good on you, mate. We'll have a couple of Forex Golds for me. That's, I'm sure, what will be consumed, and maybe a few Bundys as well. Jeff's listening to us. Jeff, where are you calling in from, mate?
16: Heidelberg Heights in Melbourne, Mark. I really enjoy the show, all the programs right throughout the day.
10: Good on you, mate. We've got Victorians listening to us as well. Well, I better not say anything against our Victorian listeners, Jeff. I don't want to offend you. Thank you for calling through, mate. I really appreciate it. What about Wayne? Wayne, where are you calling in from, mate?
17: Mate, where are the vines in Western Australia?
10: Where are the vines in Western Australia, Wayne?
17: Mate, it's near a town called Ellenbrook, and we're about, I guess, 30 minutes from the airport, 45 minutes from Perth. We're east of Perth.
10: Wow, that's fantastic. Well, Wayne, thank you for tuning in from the west. I've got calls coming through from Maitland, from Bingara, up in the northwest of New South Wales. We've got people on the Central Coast. We've got listeners. Mark, I'm on the M5. Thank you. Oh, this is, how good's this? See, how good is modern technology, folks? I got Jen, who's just phoned through from Adelaide, listening to us. Sensational. So, again, I just wanted to seize on those numbers yesterday. And, you know, we talk about radio ratings. Well, we need to talk about our streaming ratings, which are just through the roof. And it's a testament to all those people listening in various parts of Australia and around the world via the 2GB app. We better get to a break, 10:45.
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10: Oh, I've still got messages coming through from people around the world in other parts of Australia. Mark Carnarvon in WA have used a VPN, listened in the Philippines, Thailand, Vietnam, France, Norway, Iceland. I've got a listener sitting by the pool in Bali listening right now. We're on a road trip through Tamworth. I live in Newcastle, listen every day. Terry's been listening in various parts of the world, Argentina, Chile, Uruguay, South Korea. We listen daily in Wagga, but we take the app with us. And last month you were coming through loud and clear in Utah and Arizona and Nevada. Well, you know what we're going to do? I reckon once a week I'm going to have to start brainstorming some ideas. Maybe we call it like the weekly whip around. And we just open the lines and hear from people who are listening in various parts of Australia and around the world, and we find out what they're doing. I think that's so cool. We've got people listening everywhere. How good is it? How good is modern technology? And you know what we'll do for Robin up in country Queensland. 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Well, the housing issue continues to be a major issue across the country, and it's why we've seen One Nation sell their message on immigration. With housing not available, we need fewer people in the country. The opposition says they'd limit immigration based on how many houses are actually built. And the government, well, they're busy telling us that they are working hard on housing with their National Housing Accord. But latest data out of the ABS tells us that housing is not being approved. In fact, approvals are down 3.6% in July. In real-world figures, that means that the accord is behind by more than 80,000 homes. And the government, well, they've enlisted the help of Ooshies. Yes, the toys from Woolworths, to explain the situation. You may have heard Annika Wells talking about it. So that's Labor's plan for Ooshie owners, but clearly something's not working. Daniel Wild is the Deputy Executive Director of the Institute of Public Affairs. He's on the line. Daniel, good morning to you.
27: Morning, Mark.
10: Mate, I want to hear your reaction to Annika Wells comparing and trying to sell the government's housing plan through Ooshies. Go.
27: Oh, well, it's where do you start, Mark? It's a joke, isn't it? I mean, it's so demeaning. Like, I loved it because it was like she just learned about economics. You know, it was almost as if one of her staffers came in and said, hey, have you heard about this thing in economics? It's called supply and demand. And if you have not enough supply and too much demand, the prices actually go up. Did you know that, Annika? And she's like, oh, wow, we've got to tell everybody about this. Oh, and by the way, Dolly Parton just passed away. How about we put 9 to 5 in the background? Yeah.
10: Yeah.
27: It's just, you know. So, look, the issue here is a very serious one, you know, unfortunately, which is that, you know, the government is so far behind on its national housing accord. They said they're going to build 1.2 million, what they refer to as well-located homes, by the middle of 2029. Well, as you identified a moment ago, they're already 88,000 behind where they need to be. And they've had this accord in place for 25 months, and every single month they have failed to meet the monthly target of 20,000 every month. So there you go. That's what the government's been up to.
10: It's extraordinary, yet, you know, the spin doctors, they give all of the talking points to the ministers and, you know, even the Prime Minister who's out there saying, we've never made it easier for people to enter the housing market. Well, one, through the tax changes announced in the budget, the house prices are declining more than they expected, the government. There's suggestions from Treasury, oh, well, the estimates were just made up. We've got the major banks now coming out and saying, well, we're going to have to revise our forecasts on that. All the while, when we're trying to build more houses, clearly we're not meeting our target. So how can the Prime Minister and his ministers, the Labor front benches, continue to get out there and say they're doing a great job when clearly the data suggests they're not?
27: Well, exactly. And this goes to an issue, which is that Australians no longer trust their political leaders, you know, because they come out day after day, they tell us these things. Your electricity bill is going to come down. You know, they tell us no changes to capital gains tax, no changes to negative gearing. They tell us, yeah, we're building more homes. They tell us we're going to cut immigration. Well, none of this is happening. So Australians are tuning out of what, you know, particularly this government is saying and political leadership more generally. And, you know, exactly as you said a moment ago, this is what is driving so many Australians to look for an alternative, primarily at the moment through One Nation, because people can see that something is very, very wrong in our country. And I think the failure of this government around housing, just to hit its targets, just to hit your basic targets. If you don't hit the targets, fine. Just admit you've missed it, you've got it wrong, and you're going to try better next time. But, you know, sorry seems to be the hardest word, doesn't it?
10: Yeah, certainly does. Daniel, just one more. Obviously, there's the immigration issue and migration policy. What about the knock-on effect of our energy policy at the moment? Because the price of everything's gone up. So, you know, I hear from developers, I hear from builders every time saying, Mark, you know, we go out and quote to build a home, we go out and quote these jobs, but we end up losing on the job because everything's through the roof as a result of our energy policy in this country. Are you finding the same thing?
27: Oh, absolutely. I mean, the cost of building a new house has doubled in the last 10 years. And there's a lot of causes of that, but one of them is the cost of electricity, the cost of energy, and of course, this net zero madness that the government continues to pursue. But of course, you know, the thing is, energy is everything. Like, it's embedded in everything we have. Like, no matter what you're doing right now, no matter what you're looking at, no matter what you're eating, no matter what you're doing for a job, at somewhere along the line, energy or electricity was involved in making that happen, even if it was just the transportation of it, because you need fuel in your vehicle to get it from A to B. So if the price of energy goes up, the price of everything goes up. That's why we've seen inflation so high, skyrocketing, and interest rates going up. So unless you get your energy prices low and stable like we used to have, you know, we used to have the cheapest energy or among the cheapest energy in the world. Now it's among the most expensive. So you bang on. This is one of the key economy killers that we're facing at the moment.
10: Are you a fan of Ushies?
27: I am not. I have three kids and they will not see an Ushie as long as I'm above the ground. I can tell you that much.
10: It's funny. I was at the local shops the other day and I was handed an Ushie and there were some kids behind me and I just turned around and I said, look, kids, I don't have any kids, so you can have that. Mum looked at me and said, thanks very much for that.
27: I would have done the same. Although I would have used slightly different language, I reckon.
10: Yeah, probably. Hey, Daniel, keep up the good work, mate. We'll talk again soon.
27: Good on you. Thank you.
10: See you, buddy. Daniel Wilde, Deputy Executive Director of the Institute of Public Affairs. He's bang on the money, isn't he? He always hits the nail on the head when he joins us here on 2GB Mornings, and we always get a great response from you, our wonderful listeners, whenever we chat to Daniel, who I think is joining us today from Victoria. So another listener in another part of the country. 4:30 to 11.
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10: Nice to see the CEO of Sydney Markets, Anthony Boyd, who's in the building here at 2GB. 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Good man, Anthony Boyd, and they do a great job, the Sydney Markets team. 131873, the number. Coming up in the final hour of the program, I'll play you the interview I recorded with the New South Wales Police Commissioner yesterday out at Castle Hill Police Station.
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29: It's 18 degrees in Canberra, shower or two today, going for a top of 21. From the Capital Radio Newsroom, good morning, I'm Tia Priest-Willamott. A flight carrying aid from Australia will land in Nepal as aid agencies work to help devastated communities as best as they can. Australians have been digging deep to support those in need, donating more than $5 million to Plan International's flood disaster appeal. Global Humanitarian Director Dr. Uni Krishnan says the money will be used to help affected residents get back on their feet.
30: People have lost everything. There were schools and houses where families used to live, they used to sing there, but everything is completely gone. So, you know, when they have lost everything, there are 100 things needed: food, clean water, medical assistance.
29: Legal action against the ACT government is costing the territory tens of millions of dollars a year. That finding has emerged out of budget estimates and comes after questioning from independent MLA Thomas Emerson. It was revealed more than $60 million was paid out in damages, settlements and legal costs relating to medical negligence claims. Mr. Emerson says it's costing the government millions of dollars.
7: Last financial year alone, more than $60 million was paid out by the territory in damages, settlements and legal costs relating to medical negligence claims. $3.2 million has been spent settling institutional abuse claims, including for child sexual abuse, in the last three financial years.
29: Australian Border Force and ACT policing have taken down a Chinese transnational organised crime syndicate, allegedly behind importations of illicit tobacco across the country. Caitlin Lewis reports.
8: It's understood two unlawful non-citizens were detained after officers raided properties in Canberra and Sydney, seizing over 3 million illicit cigarettes. As reported by the Canberra Times, ACT policing restrained a Bentley Continental in Sydney, as well as two residential properties in Lawson and Bruce, which are all suspected to be proceeds of crime. The operation was launched following intelligence from ACT Policing's Criminal Assets Investigation Team, which targets logistics, transport and storage companies with links to the illicit tobacco trade. Officers seized luxury designer handbags, digital evidence and documentation, as well as the illicit cigarettes. Caitlin Lewis, Capital Radio News.
29: The local soccer community is fighting back after Sporting Minister Chris Steele said the government won't be investigating the collapse of Gungahlin United. Earlier this year, the government said it fully supported further examination of the club's collapse, but Minister Steele said a government investigation would only duplicate one already being conducted by liquidator Eddie Senator. Convener of Fun Football Fairly Nick Houston says financial strains are biting every club, not just Gungahlin. And Robert Irwin has affectionately named a saltwater crocodile Prince William to mark a major conservation milestone. The 3.8 metre salty is the 300th crocodile to be tagged as part of Australia Zoo's research project.
11: Sports update.
29: The Canberra Raiders will be picking up their season this Saturday against the Cowboys in Queensland. It'll mark the last game for club legend Josh Papali'i, who's hanging up the boots at season's end. Captain Joe Tarpane says he's trying to soak up the time he has left with Big Papa.
12: You know, after the game, sitting there after the Broncos game, just having a beer with him. You know, it's going to be our last trip this week as roomies, so it's going to be a pretty special one. But yeah, just taking up those moments.
29: And the Raiders have named a big return for their Round 10 match against the Eels in the NRLW. Charlotte Basham returning from concussion protocols, moving Holly Mae Dodd to the bench and Lily Boyle to 18th player. And that's the latest from the Capital Radio newsroom.
13: 2CC weather. Alexander Watson Insulation. Canberra's cold. Your house doesn't have to be.
29: Shower or two today, going for a top of 21. Mostly sunny tomorrow after an early shower and 17 degrees. Mostly sunny and 18 on Friday, then 17 and showers for your Saturday. Right now, it's 18 in Mitchell, 18 in O'Connor, and it's 19 degrees in Mawson.
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2: Yes, welcome back. Final hour of the program on this Wednesday. I'll play you my chat with the Police Commissioner, Mal Lanyon, that we recorded at Castle Hill Police Station yesterday. It's fast approaching his 12 months, his first 12 months as the top cop in New South Wales. So we'll reflect on that first year as our Police Commissioner. More on that a little later this hour. We've just been workshopping, given the response we've just had from people listening all over Australia and around the world. Let me just highlight a couple more here that I've singled out during the news. Mark, I'm at Castle Rock in the Upper Hunter Valley. I'm currently in the paddocks on a quad bike with my earpods in, listening to you whilst moving some cows to bull so they romance and special dance together. Always listen to you via the app, love the show and what you do. Thank you, Justin from Castle Rock. Richard's tuned in as well from Cairns. He owns a workshop in Cairns, and one of our colleagues, Will Jeffries, who works in the mines up in sort of North Queensland, he's taken his car and dropped it off to him. Thank you, Richard. And we've got a few people overseas as well. We've got Peter, who's in Junee, doing a little bit of book work, she tells me. And I'll be out in the Sunshine Landmark and go the Chookies. Thank you, Peter, for getting in touch. Look, we've been workshopping a name, and we won't do it. We won't do it all the time, but I reckon occasionally. And tell me if you're on board with this, folks, because at the end of the day, it's your show as much as mine. I'm thinking maybe we do a morning muster. We've been workshopping some names for a little segment. We'll call it the Morning Muster. And what we'll do, we'll open the lines and we just want you to ring through and tell us in where you're calling from, what you're up to and what's happening in your neck of the woods. How does that sound? The Morning Muster here on the 2GB Morning Show. I reckon it's got a nice ring to it. The Morning Muster. So we might do that. We won't do it every week, but we'll do it occasionally and find out where we've got people listening into the program. In the meantime, we need to do this. Yes, that's the sound of the Norwegian Cruise Line boarding call. Barry yesterday missed out. He had 15 minutes to call through and he missed out. I think he called in after the 15 minutes had elapsed. But today's winner, and we need this gentleman to call through within the next 15 minutes, Charlie at South Granville. Charlie at South Granville, are you listening? If you are, I need you to call 131873 right now. Because if you call through, you will be one step away from scoring an $8,000 Mediterranean cruise for two aboard Norwegian Epic with world-class dining and premium beverages included, plus $5,000 in spending money to use towards your holiday. So you've got exactly 15 minutes. Charlie in South Granville, you've got to call through right now. And if you get through before the clock runs out, your name goes straight onto our official standby list for the major prize draw. So Charlie at South Granville, I need you to call right now. 131873 is the number. Well, here's one that you won't be happy with. The Foreign Minister Penny Wong. The Foreign Minister Penny Wong is set to pocket the same salary as the Prime Minister thanks to a very convenient rule change. Now, Ms. Wong has been bumped up to the top pay rate this week while she fills in as the acting Prime Minister. Of course, Anthony Albanese, he's swanning around Palau for the Pacific Islands Forum, and his deputy Richard Marles is off in the United States and the UK. You see, the change was quietly buried in the latest report from the Independent Tribunal that sets politicians' pay. The new rule means anyone playing acting Prime Minister now gets paid at the full PM rate. And wouldn't you know it, it kicks in just in time for Miss Wong to cash in. So let's talk numbers. The Prime Minister, he pulls in around $622,000 a year. Miss Wong normally pockets at about $448,000 a year as leader of the government in the Senate. This new rule hands her the Prime Minister's higher loading for the 4 days she's in the chair, which is about $1,900 before tax. Now, the tribunal insists the rule wasn't cooked up specifically for Ms Wong. It reckons it was already looking at the issue as part of its annual review. Really? Can't you just fill in and do the job for 4 days? And just do what you've got to do? Is there any need to give her a $200,000 pay rise for, you know, the 4 days? So she ends up getting $1,900 before tax? Unbelievable. Unbelievable. And this other story is getting a fair bit of news, or at least this conversation this morning. It's starting to get a bit of traction around the place. The leader of the Nationals, Matt Canavan, and podcaster Sarah Lamarquand were on the Today Show this morning. The first topic of conversation was the manosphere and the supposed toxic masculinity that it breeds off the back of news that two boys at a Melbourne school had been expelled due to misogynistic behaviour. Here is Today Show host Sam Armitage and the podcaster Sarah Lamarquand discussing the matter earlier this morning. Here they are.
3: Every week. Well, I know they're all allegations at this point, so we have to be careful. But as a woman, I am becoming furious of the behaviour of some men, not all men, some men in society.
4: I love that. I think we should be furious. You've every right to be. And then the question is, what do we do with this collective fury? How do we combat this, what we call the manosphere? It is real. It's not parental hysteria.
2: Well, the Nationals leader was also there and he had his say on the issue.
5: Look, I can understand the fury and it's totally understandable. I've got slightly a different perspective. I'm a father of four boys. I think we've got to have a deep, hard look at why young boys are attracted to this stuff online. It is terrible. It is toxic. But the reason, a big reason for that, in my view, is they're sick and tired of getting lectures about how bad men are at school. And so they go to other places. They're sick and tired of the feminisation of our curriculum and the lack of direction and leadership that they're given. Maybe we should look at getting more male teachers in. That used to be an agenda. I don't know what's happened to that, but maybe we should have more male role models in schools because I just can know that young boys often feel that they don't get any kind of instruction, leadership. They're not cherished. They're patronised. And more lectures are only going to have the opposite response.
2: Yeah, and I tend to agree with Matt Canavan. I mean, it's easy to blow this out of proportion. And I think what Sam Armitage and Sarah Lamarquand are saying in terms of the manosphere and, you know, there's a select few in our community that that are sort of gravitating towards the wrong role models. But that doesn't mean we just generalise and shoot everybody down as far as, you know, the male population is concerned and young boys. I think what parents need to do and what role models need to do is to say, look, if somebody's going down that path and wants to disrespect women, if I think back to my childhood growing up, if I dared to say anything misogynistic or against a woman, this might not be popular to say, but I'd get a clip over the ear from my mother and father. I'd be sent to my bedroom, I'd be grounded, and I'd be taught a lesson. But it seems to me in the day and age we live in at the moment, rather than pulling up poor behaviour, we let it slide. So I think, while yes, there is some merit in what Sam Armitage and Sarah Lamarquand are saying, can we just not sort of overcook this and suggest that every young boy out in society is doing the wrong thing? I'm very proud of the bloke that I've become. I'm very respectful. Very respectful of women. I try to be respectful of everybody I'm in the company of, including my team. It's all about encouraging them, making them feel a part. And I say to my producers every day that if you're passionate about an issue and you have a contrary view to mine, speak up. I love hearing dissenting viewpoints. They challenge me on a daily basis. I've worked with some of the most extraordinary women at this radio station. I'm very proud of who I am. I'm very proud of the people I've worked with. But I'm a bit like Matt Canavan in the sense that it seems to me that we're very quick to shoot down and shout down young boys when they're just being boys and need some direction in life. They need some good role models. I had some great role models in my life growing up. I didn't have the greatest relationship with my father, but I had some great role models, male role models in my life. So I think there's certainly some merit in what Matt Canavan's had to say. And when it comes to the manosphere, yes, we need to challenge that way of thinking and ensure that there is no misogynistic behaviour in young boys. Because if you nip it in the bud early, you don't have a problem later in life. 1318 73, the number, 2gb.com. Click onto the feedback icon. Charlie at South Granville. Charlie at South Granville, you've got 10 minutes. We still haven't heard from you. 131873, the number. If you want to win this wonderful cruise, you're a chance of winning it. It's valued at over $10,000, the Norwegian Cruise Line boarding call. Charlie at South Granville, 131873. We need to hear from you. 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Charlie, if you're listening, ring the open line. We desperately want you into the mix to win the Norwegian Cruise Line cruise valued at over $10,000. 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
2: Well, we gave Barry yesterday 15 minutes to call through when we sounded that horn. And today we needed Charlie at South Granville. I've got a Charlie at South Granville on the open line. Charlie, are you there?
16: Yes, good morning, Mark. This is Charlie here.
2: Charlie, you've entered our competition to win this wonderful cruise.
16: I did. I certainly did.
2: I've got some good news for you. You've made it through in time. You've locked in your official boarding pass. You're on our finalist standby list, mate. So well done. Thank you for listening, and good luck to you, mate, when we draw it out next week. And let's hope you're the winner, eh?
16: Thank you, Mark. Thank you to GB. I hope so. I need that holiday. Thank you.
2: Good on you, buddy. Thanks for calling through, Charlie. Wonderful stuff. So, yeah, he's now in the running to win a 7-day Mediterranean cruise for two aboard Norwegian Epic, plus $5,000 cash for flights and spending money. If you haven't registered yet, there's still time. Head to 2GB.com, click on the win page, and get your details in before tomorrow. Set sail with Norwegian Cruise Line, Europe's leading cruise line. Well, time to play you the chat that I recorded yesterday with the police commissioner, Mal Lanyon. It effectively speaks for itself. I've done a little introduction here, so you'll hear all of that. But he's fast approaching 12 months in the job. Here's my chat yesterday at Castle Hill Police Station with Mal Lanyon. Well, we've made our way out to Castle Hill Police Station to catch up with a very special guest here on the 2GB Morning Show, a man who I have the utmost respect for, and I think he's doing a marvellous job as our New South Wales Police Commissioner. And that's not just me saying it. I've got mates of mine who are in the police force, and they say to me on a regular basis how good it is to have a commissioner who understands what the rank and file go through every day. And having walked through the police station and seen the response of some of the officers out here in the Hills District for Mal Lanyon, he's very, very popular. Commissioner, nice to see you.
11: Thanks, Mark. Pleasure to be with you.
2: This is sort of your old stomping ground, and Castle Hill is obviously a fairly big command. We're coming up to 1 year in the job for you as the police commissioner. You obviously love getting back out into the stations and catching up with the troops.
11: It's a wonderful opportunity. It's a great chance for me to come out and just sort of show my respects for the work they do each and every day. One of the things I am most proud about is the service they provide to the community 24 hours, 7 days a week, 365 days a year. And I think their efforts have indicated by our crime statistics at the moment, there's little doubt New South Wales is the safest state to be.
2: I often remark on Christmas morning, I do the breakfast show. I love doing that shift because people wake up that don't have families, but our emergency services are out there, rain, hail or shine, protecting the community, which is why I have the utmost respect for the role that they play. And they're heroes in my eyes, and 99.9% of the community understand it too, because when there's an issue, when someone's in danger, who do we call? We call the police.
11: Yeah, they certainly give up their own safety and their own time to make sure the community is safe. And I think that's one of the most wonderful things. Whether it's the police, any other emergency services, generally it's very much an altruistic attitude. We want to serve the community. We want to keep the community safe. And that happens 365 days a year. There's not an off day for the New South Wales Police Force.
2: I'm going to give you a wrap here, and I'm not here to blow smoke, but I think where New South Wales saw Mal Lanyon step up as our commissioner was during the worst terrorist attack we've seen in this country, and that was the Bondi Beach terrorist attack. I'll never forget the call I received when I was sitting on the lounge and I raced into work. Myself and Ben Fordham were conducting rolling coverage. We crossed to a press conference with yourself and the Premier. And the way in which you handled that, you should be commended for and applauded. How difficult was that? Because I remember there was automatically criticism of the police, and I thought, hang on a second, like, no one can understand what the police went through on that particular day. But you and the Premier really stood up and said, no, the police were heroes out there confronting what was now a terrorist attack.
11: Yeah, thank you, Mark. And I think I've said before, to me it was surreal when I was first notified. It was about 10 to 7 on a Sunday night. I was getting ready to go to work on Monday. To be notified that such a thing that was happening at an iconic location like Bondi Beach, the fact that I was being told that there was a significant loss of life, there were potentially police that had been injured, was of great concern to me. And it was one of those ones, you very quickly switch into your role as the commissioner, and my role is to provide leadership to the organisation. As I said before, our police, I am incredibly proud of what they do. On that evening, they responded promptly to what would have been a terrifying scene for anyone to be there. They provided support to those that had been injured, very much dealt with those members of the public who needed to be protected.
2: Well, we can't obviously delve into too much because there is still a gunman before the court, an alleged gunman, we have to say alleged. If I'm to think of the last 12 months as you come up to your one-year anniversary, one of the other, alleged crimes, we've got people before the courts as well, was the kidnapping and the murder of Chris Bagsarian. How difficult was that to handle?
11: It's an abhorrent crime. It's one of those ones as police, they are the sort of days that drive us to come to work. Obviously, we want to make sure that when something so terrible happens like that, you had an innocent elderly man going about his daily role, taken away by people committing a crime. Then to be tragically murdered, it was one of those ones as police, we are committed to putting those responsible before the court. It's very difficult for me to put myself in the shoes of the victims and the family to actually understand what they were going through, but I can't imagine the unimaginable loss of losing an elderly relative.
17: The other one that's really striking, and we get a lot of feedback too, is some of these shootings that are happening

0: biggest challenges facing New South Wales Police at the moment? I hear a lot about domestic violence. I hear a lot about youth crime. It's something that I talk about. I think the courts let you guys down a lot of the times, especially when it comes to bail decisions. What are the big issues confronting and facing police right now?
1: You're correct. Domestic and family violence is a perennial problem for all policing agencies. It has proven largely intractable right across Australia. New South Wales Police respond to 160,000 calls for service domestic and family violence every year, one every three minutes. Our police respond professionally. We charge over 30,000 people for domestic violence assaults, but it's a problem that's going to take a whole community to solve. We need men who are primarily the perpetrators to understand that type of behaviour, that type of violence, that type of control is simply unacceptable. Organised crime will always be our focus. As I just said before, putting the lives of the community at risk will never be acceptable to us. Internally, recruitment and retention is my biggest challenge. We have about 2,500 vacancies at the moment. Our police that are in the force at the moment are doing an outstanding job. I think our crime statistics say that. The support for the community says that. But obviously, the more we can recruit into police force, the better operations we can do.
0: Can you answer just on that? Well, one thing that I've always wanted to know is what support is in place for police officers? Because if I think to some of the calls that they respond to and some of the situations they confront, they must get back to the police station and just break down in tears. I know after a hard day on the air and confronting, you know, the crisp bag sari, I remember getting in the car and I shed tears. I just couldn't believe what was going on. What support's in place for the men and women of the police force?
1: Well, thank you for asking that. That's obviously one of my greatest concerns and one of our greatest focus. Our police see things that others in the community would never see, things you would never want to see. It's really important as an organisation that we focus on keeping our officers healthy. Government invested about $79 million in a program called Pulse that is providing a range of support services, whether it's mental health clinicians that we now have at the majority of our police stations, early access to treatment, or making sure that we use our chaplaincy service to provide pastoral support to our officers. It's really important that they are able to work through the day, understand what they've seen, and we keep them healthy because they want to come back the next day. And I'm committed to making sure our officers stay healthy while they work for the community.
0: Well, I genuinely mean it. I think you're doing a marvellous job as the Commissioner as we lead into your 12-month anniversary in the job. I do want to ask you this, though. When Mal Lanyon isn't in his uniform, when he's just at home and he's not the police commissioner, he's dad, he's hubby, he's whatever, how do you switch off? How do you sort of just turn off? Do you like the footy? Do you like to listen to music? I remember one of your predecessors came into the studio with Ben and he was playing his guitar. How do you switch off?
1: I have zero musical talent, so I won't be playing guitar.
0: I thought this was a chance for us to do a duet or something.
1: I love the football. I'm a mad Sydney Roosters fan, so I love watching that.
0: You've just lost my support. I'm a Bunny supporter.
1: You have to be strong and stay with your team. Very much like spending time with family and friends. That's a really important thing for me. I love sport and I love exercising, but I'm also a big reader. So I like reading fictional books, getting away, but surprisingly, I love reading crime books.
0: And just one last one. We're here at Castle Hill today. Do you visit stations all over the state? How regularly and how often do you catch up with the troops?
1: Yeah, I've tried to make it one of my key roles to make sure that I get out and speak to our people. Only this morning I was at Liverpool Police Station. Obviously coming to the Hills, which is a local police station for me, is great. I've tried to get around the state as much as possible. We are a huge state and we have police stations right around New South Wales, but it's important that our people get to see from me, they hear from me. I also do a lot of work in terms of engaging with our staff, making sure that right across the state, it doesn't matter where you are, our officers are getting the same message and they understand what's happening. And I think that's really important so that we are one police force.
0: Well, Mal, you're in the studio regularly with Ben. You make yourself available to our listeners and we're very grateful for that. Thank you for the role you play. It's a credit to you. It's a credit to the organisation. And most importantly, those who pull on that uniform every day to ensure that we are safe in New South Wales. Congratulations on your looming milestone. And here's to as many years as you'd like to be the Commissioner, because I think most people will agree you're doing a fantastic job. Well done.
1: Thanks, Mark. I really appreciate that.
0: Mal Lanyon, the Commissioner of the New South Wales Police here at Castle Hill Police Station, and we're standing in front of some flashing lights. I feel like I'm in trouble. Should I run? No, I'm sweet.
2: Yeah, he's a good fella. He's a really, really good fella, a decent man, and he certainly has plenty of experience. And I'm a pretty keen observer, right? So I went out there and I hung back and I just watched the commissioner walk around the police station, and when an officer walked through a door and they noticed the boss was

0: there, you watch the look on their face. It's like their face lit up. Oh, the commissioner's here. And I got the sense from the rank and file that they really respect him and the role that he's playing as their commissioner. So it's a great credit to him, and I'm keen to do more of that. And we'll I recorded a couple of other interviews while I was out there. The commander who heads up the Hills District, who was there yesterday, a terrific police officer, acting assistant commissioner Naomi Moore. I recorded a chat with her and also three cadets. We might play that for you on the show tomorrow, because it gives you an appreciation of when there's a major job, how they pull resources and how they rush to wherever they're called to. Because in the Hills, they've had some fairly major crimes of late. So we'll give you an appreciation of that. And then these cadets, we're talking about, you know, 17 years of age, I think they told me yesterday. Just the experience they're getting before they go on to the academy to want to become fully fledged police officers. It's a great opportunity for them, and three very level-headed young men and women. So I'll introduce you to them on the show tomorrow. Just while I was having a listen to that, and while we were having a listen to that chat that I recorded yesterday with the commissioner at Castle Hill Police Station, this has come through from police. A man will next month face court charged with high-range PCA following an incident in the Hunter Valley last night. At about 9:15, police were called to Devon Street, Brankston, following reports of an intoxicated driver. Police were told a small SUV had sideswiped a hatchback on the New England Highway at Brankston. The driver of the SUV continued driving to Devon Street, where he pulled over. Highway patrol officers attended a short time later and conducted a roadside breath test, which allegedly returned a positive result. The 33-year-old was taken to Maitland Police Station, where he returned a positive breath analysis of 0.335. Now, by my count, that's what, six times over the legal limit? The man's licence was suspended. He was issued a court attendance notice for drive with high-range PCA second offence, and he's due to appear before Singleton Local Court on Thursday, the 29th of October. He's lucky he didn't kill someone. Coming up to 25 to midday.
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3: investigations continue into the collision between a car and a group of five cyclists, which left a 32-year-old woman dead.
1: And world news impacts.
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1: When you need to know, Canberra's news leader is 2CC.
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0: Now, a few things around the place. The GDP data has just come out. GDP rose 0.4% in the June quarter and 2.1% compared to the June quarter of 2025. That year-on-year figure is down, though, from 2.5% growth in the year to March. And just on the markets, the All Ordinaries down 113.7, 1.23% to 9,147.2. The dollar 71.47 US cents. So the ASX has dropped to its worst day in 3 months. Australian stocks are having their worst day in 3 months as a host of ex-dividend falls add to a sell-off driven by weaker global markets as oil and bond yields rise, we're told. The ASX index fell 1.2% in early trading. Focus now turns to, the June quarter GDP data that's out right now and what we just mentioned. So that's what's happening there. We've also had a press conference from the opposition leader in New South Wales, Kelly Sloan. She's just offered her thoughts on the announcement today from the New South Wales government committing to pill testing permanently at some music festivals, and she didn't hold back, I'm told. Here she is.
13: I just don't think we should be entering this dangerous territory. I don't think we should be permissive. I ultimately don't believe it will save lives. The way we save lives is to send a very clear and unequivocal message that any way of taking drugs is not okay. And if you have drugs in your system, you shouldn't be on our roads. It's quite clear to me, and it's tough, but we have to make the tough decisions in government, and we have to be very clear about the message that we are sending to young people. And I simply don't believe this will work.
0: Yeah, the Liberal leader was also asked about the death of 23-year-old university student Marco Tapia, who was shot and killed in the early hours of Tuesday morning. The killing is being investigated as a possible case of mistaken identity. Here's what Kelly Sloan's had to say.
13: Clearly, gangland violence is out of control on Sydney streets. This was the 50th gangland shooting this year. That is frightening. And it is frightening people on their streets, whether it's, a young man, a student, sleeping in his bed at night, whether it is a grandfather who's kidnapped and murdered, whether it is someone in the line of fire in a shop in Sydney Southwest, whether it's someone dropping their kids off at school. This is out of control. And we have a government that's saying, it's too much, but what are they doing? We need to be very clear about the threat on our streets, and that is dangerous organised criminals. And unfortunately now innocent people have been in the firing line way too often.
0: Yeah, some strong words from Kelly Sloan. Now, look, I've got to let you in on a little secret. I'm trying to lose a bit of weight at the moment, but I've just treated myself to something. We've just had a delivery, and I need to declare they are an advertiser and sponsor across the radio network. You know, the big, beautiful M that you drive past, McDonald's. Macca's has just sent in for the team, and I, the new Tim Tam and Jats inspired McFlurry. It's available from today for a limited time. It combines Macca's signature creamy vanilla soft serve with sweet and salty Tim Tam inspired sauce and crunchy Tim Tam and Jats inspired biscuit pieces for the ultimate sweet and salty treat. I've just tried it. Can I say this to you folks? It's a winner. It is a winner. It's a MG's just turned up. We've got to record a podcast a little bit later on. MG, get one on the way home, bro. Oh, it is good. It is really, really, really good. I'm imploring you. If you drive past the Golden Arches at some point today, I want you to pull through the drive-through, and I want you to say, when they say, can I take your order, please? Yeah, can I have one of the new Tim Tam and Jats-inspired McFlurries, please? Oh, you will not be disappointed. And I want to give a shout-out to Lara and Tess at Macca's for organising this for us. Lara and Tess have brought them in. Thank you, Lara. Thank you, Tess. You've made my day. Fantastic. 131873, the number, 2GB.com. Click onto the feedback icon. Just poll across the team. Jacob, are you giving it a thumbs up? Thumbs up from you. Patty, thumbs up. McFlurry, yep, beautiful. The other Patty didn't have one. Chris, thumbs up, beautiful. We're all on board. Paul Young, the Patty who's just joined us, our number two, he's not allowed to have the ice cream. He's, is he celiac? Is that what he is? Yeah. Gluten intolerant. Bad luck. I shouldn't say that. That's nasty, poor bugger. Can't eat all that good food. Now, I just wanted to play a song for you before we continue on. I'm going to catch up with this afternoon James Johnston, who's in Sydney town, and we're going to get him to play a couple of songs in the studio, and we'll play that back to you a little later in the week. I love catching up with him. He's a great mate of mine. Met him a number of years ago when he was a wedding singer. Look at him now taking over the world. So any opportunity to play one of his songs... I thought I'd play you this one this morning. Had to be catching.

He is so good. He's a ripping fella too. I'm enormously proud of him, and I say that to him both privately and publicly. His manager, Bo, his right-hand man's a terrific fella as well, and I just love seeing good people kick goals, and he worked tirelessly. I was going through a box at home the other day, and I found one of his original singles when he was trying to make it. I'll have to bring it in and or at least get him to sign it for me, because, you know, he's been travelling the world. He's been performing in front of some crowds in the UK recently. I think he had a few sellout concerts over there in the UK. So he's just kicking goals. And like I say, it's great to see people that put in the work remain humble, and they just are rewarded for what they do, and they're so talented at what they do. So I've given you a couple of tips this morning. Try one of those McFlurries. And if you see a concert involving James Johnson in town, go and see him.

0: body good.
1: Yeah, we'll catch up with him later in the week. I'll record a chat with him after the show today, and we'll play that back for you later in the week. James Johnston, he's a great Australian and one of the rising stars of the country music scene in this country anyway. We'll take a break. 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
1: Now, I'm thinking about starting my own little segment on this show off the back of just putting the call out to listeners.
16: Oh, yes.
1: Off the back of our ratings yesterday. Congratulations to you and your team. Our streaming numbers are enormous.
16: Very big numbers,
1: and
16: yeah.
1: It proves that people are listening to us not just by the stock standard radio anymore. They're listening
16: They're
1: to
16: everywhere.
1: Us on the app and everywhere.
16: Overseas.
1: So I'm thinking, and it's not weekly, like just randomly, doing a morning muster.
16: Morning. Oh, okay.
1: Where we put the call out to listeners, wherever they are, whatever they're doing, they might be in a tractor, there might be something happening in their neck of the woods. Like we spoke to a lady today, Robin, who's listening to us 50 kilometres west of Gundawindi.
16: Okay.
1: In Queensland. So we've got people here, there
16: it's
1: and
16: pretty
1: everywhere.
16: Remote.
1: And just to remind us how big and wide and brown and beautiful our country is. So, the morning muster. What do you reckon?
16: Thanks to Maserati. You could give away a Maserati.
1: How dare you? We're at BMW,
16: Michael. Oh, sorry.
1: Parramatta BMW. Hello, sponsors, commercial radio. Get with it, Michael.
16: All right, well, I'll take the Maserati dealership.
1: Okay, fair enough.
16: Then. That's fine. you need alliteration works on radio. That's why I'm thinking morning muster, Maserati. We could do McLaren, of course. But then what about... Well, you need something. Who have you got? BMW.
1: We put the morning muster in BMW.
16: Okay.
1: I don't know. I'm just trying to workshop some ideas here.
16: So Bavarian muster works. Has a ring to it, I suppose.
1: Don't try and pinch my idea.
16: No, I'm not. No.
1: What could we do?
16: I like the idea.
1: What could we call it in the afternoon? Arvo, I don't know. Anyway, that's all right. What's coming up on your
16: show?
1: Isn't
16: this good radio? This is why people are streaming 50 clicks west of Gundawindi to listen
1: Our national content manager will be up the corridor going, you know what? I couldn't have thought of a better idea than this than myself. The morning muster. Well, in fact, I'm going to pop in and see him on the way down the corridor and say, morning muster, what do you think?
16: Is that a compliment? You've just delivered to the boss there on.
1: Oh, well.
16: I don't, it doesn't matter. He may not be listening. Now, Prue Carl joined me because I've been waiting for this to happen. How are schools, particularly with the HSC, going to deal with AI?
1: Mm.
16: Because you can't be doing your projects at home. I mean, the exams are done in a hall. Okay. But if you're doing history or English, you know, you're often doing essays and things at home. Well, you can't do that anymore.
1: Yeah.
16: So they're going to be bringing a lot more of that back into the classroom. Angus Taylor's calling in. Chook with the round 27
1: he's
16: tips.
1: He's back.
16: All he's got to do is get four and we're home.
1: Oh, you've done the numbers, have you?
16: Well, yeah. An old mathematician.
1: Are we going through to the grand final, though?
16: Hey?
1: Are we going through
16: No, we're not.
1: Final? Okay, just check.
16: You and Clinton, I mean, you know,
1: just
16: fair dinkum. Oh, okay. How can we win? No.
1: Right.
16: And Catherine Richards, who's the chief engineer up in Brisbane today, trying to put the word out there. We need more engineers.
1: Great.
16: If you want a good-paying job, job for life, engineering.
1: All right, fantastic. Mm. We might give him a job in here. What do you reckon?
16: Could do with a few more.
1: Bye, Michael. Bye. See ya. There he is, Michael McLaren, on your radio after the news.

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1: Yeah, we're fast out of time here. Mick Mac's afternoon snack. That's a good one. Who came up with that? Brilliant. Well done to Jeff at Nambucca, who got in touch to tell us about the Nambucca Hedge Junior Roosters. Down to just 30 kids, but there's been a 300% surge in players and 9 full teams this year. That really is a good news story about junior sports. So well done to you, Jeff. You're into the draw or in with a chance of winning the new BMW from our mates at Parramatta BMW, your destination for driving joy.
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1: Just before I get out of here, as I mentioned to Ben this morning, that story we covered yesterday, that tip we got about Lucas Heights Community School going to a four-day school week in the classroom, the Department of Education has told me there are no changes being made, and the department apologises to parents and the school community for the misunderstanding. That's it for me today. Thank you very much for your company. Michael will be up next. Michael McLaren, followed by Clinton Maynard on the Sydney Now program. We'll have Adam Hawes there with sports today, then money news, of course, nights with John, Phil O'Neill overnight before Ben Fordham takes over at 5.30 tomorrow morning. 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I'll see you around the roundabout. Bye-bye.
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12: It's 19 degrees in Canberra, shower or two today, going for a top of 21. From the Capital Radio Newsroom, good afternoon. I'm Tia Priest-Willamott. Five more Australians have been located in disaster-hit Nepal, with concerns growing for the 38 still unaccounted for. More than 1,000 people have been killed in the disaster. There are still many other families searching for answers, including Sydney man Sharim. He's told media he's flown to the region to look for his wife.
13: We have a 2-year-old and a 10-year-old, kids who are waiting in Australia, hoping that she's going to come back, and I'm here in search of her and hoping that, you know, as a Father's Day gift, that we are approaching Father's Day, I'm going to gift her to my son. That's my plan.
12: Telstra has released the findings of an external investigation into its major outage in July. The telco says the review confirmed the suspected cause and they have already made changes to address the issue. Chief Executive Vicky Brady says the outage should not have happened and they will assess how technical teams are alerted to issues. There are calls for change at Yerribee Pond following what witnesses have described as a horrific and distressing attack. The incident on Saturday, August 22nd, occurred when an unleashed dog attacked a resident black swan and one of its cygnets, with the father swan and cygnet dying from injuries. Joe McKinley, local animal advocate, says there are significant changes that need to be enacted to protect the wildlife.
14: Other district parks in Canberra have proper enclosed dog areas. Yerribee doesn't have one of these, and that's the simplest fix I see here. So I'm personally asking for three things. One is a proper investigation. Two is a fenced off leash area. And three is clearer signage around Yerribee Pond, because this incident was preventable.
12: New ABS data has revealed the ACT has had the sharpest decline in new home approvals across the country. Only 257 homes were approved for construction in the ACT in July, down from 387 approvals in June, a decline of 33.6%. Property Council ACT and Capital Region Executive Director Ashley Berry says no momentum is in the industry.
15: People don't think it, at the moment, is right to be building more homes in Canberra, and that has flow-on effects for, you know, people that want to move in here. It does have flow-on effects for our population growth, and it has huge impacts for our local workforce, our local construction industry.
12: Liberal member for Ginninderra, Peter Kane, has accused the ACT Labor government of kicking the can down the road at the abandoned Hawker Tennis Centre after Planning Minister Chris Steele confirmed the leaseholder has been given yet another extension. The centre has been abandoned for over a decade, with multiple plans put forward to reuse the land that have never been fulfilled. Mr Kane says the government promised there would be an urgent development application for the site in February, but that hasn't happened.
16: I've written to the minister. He's responded to me last week, and he's just saying, oh, well, we're going to keep talking to the owner. So we've got delay after delay after delay about an abandoned former popular sporting site.
12: And the federal government is being encouraged to take its proposed duty of care reforms a step further and push for social media platforms to be algorithm-free. Labor is planning on cracking down on toxic algorithms which are feeding misogynistic and extremist content to unsuspecting victims. In the news ahead, Canberrans can now have their say on the future of mental health in the capital, and the National Capital Private Hospital has officially joined Australia's largest private hospital network, Ramsay Healthcare. Plus, the latest finance and sport right here at 2CC.
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4: Canberra's Drug Testing Service has issued a community notice after a white powder sample expected to contain ketamine was found to contain both methamphetamine and ketamine. CanTest say the presence of meth and the combination of the two could lead to an unpredictable experience. The service say the amount of methamphetamine and ketamine in this sample has the potential to cause greater harm. Canberrans can now have their say on the future of mental health in the capital, with the government opening consultation on the Mental Health Act 2015. The public consultation on the review contains 15 sections, which are part of the mandatory review, and seven additional areas related to the Act. ACT Greens spokesperson for mental health, Rebecca Vassarotti, says it's important to focus on this space.
5: A big proportion of our population are going to experience some mental health challenges over their life, and so what we need to do is really support them before it gets to that acute stage. So this is about political will. This is about investing in evidence-based approaches, and it is about resourcing as well.
4: And the National Capital Private Hospital has officially joined Australia's largest private hospital network, Ramsay Healthcare. From this week, the hospital has become Ramsay Private Hospital National Capital and will welcome over 550 employees. Plans are reportedly underway for investment in the hospital, including a new on-site kitchen, with construction expected to get underway in early 2027.
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4: Checking petrol prices, unleaded is $2.01 at the Ampol in Gungahlin. It's $2.06 at the Ready Express in Manuka, and it's $2.10 at the 7-Eleven in Mawson.
7: The latest finance report.
4: The ASX 200 is down 99 points at 8,967. Gold is selling at $4,306 an ounce, and one Australian dollar is buying 71.49 US cents.
7: Sports update.
4: The South Sydney Rabbitohs have named Latrell Mitchell to start at centre in Friday night's final round match against the Roosters. Jai Arrow will captain the side to make his 100th appearance for the club before being replaced by Cody Walker. In the NRLW, a maiden finals berth for the Raiders is on the cards, needing just one win from their final two games to lock in a top six spot. Currently sitting in fifth place, the Green Machines' run home starts on Sunday night when they host a lackluster Eels side. Second rower Holly Mae Dodd says they've made sure to improve on last season.
8: I think this year we came into the season with a different mindset, and we've really got that tight-knit group that's helped us do that. So I think we've been in a lot worse position previously. So as I say, yeah, just happy to look towards these next few weeks.
4: Swans coach Dean Cox believes they can still win the AFL Premiership even without their five suspended players. Cox telling Fox Sports they won't be giving up on the flag ahead of Saturday's qualifying final against Brisbane.
9: We sit second on the ladder for a reason, you know, and that's one thing that I've been stressing to our playing group, is that our system and the roles, when we do play within that system and perform well, that we're capable of beating any football team.
4: And that's the latest from the Capital Radio Newsroom.
3: 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Canberra's cold. 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
4: Shower or two today, going for a top of 21. Mostly sunny tomorrow after an early shower and 17 degrees. Mostly sunny and 18 on Friday, then 17 and showers for your Saturday. Right now, it's 19 in Belconnen, 19 in Hackett, and it's 18 degrees in Holder.
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14: Well, it is, and we're well into September now, aren't we? It's the second day of the month. Thank you for joining us. 131873, the open line number between now and 3 p.m, wherever you happen to be, up and down the eastern seaboard, Brisbane, Rocky, Sydney, Canberra, Lithgow, wherever you are. 131873. And of course, we've got listeners all around the world, thanks to the internet. We're getting notes all the time from people. In fact, I've got a text here from Pete and Andrew in Croatia. If you're lucky, you two, enjoy it. Hope the weather's as gorgeous there as it is here. It'll be a busy show between now and three. I want to look at the issue of education, Year 11, Year 12 education particularly, and the HSC, the Leaving Certificate, and how that's going to interact with AI. Because, you know, if you cast your minds back to when you're at school, you do your final year exams. Depending on the subject, certainly if you're doing humanities and the like, history, geography, English, whatever it was, you'd often have to do essays at home. And that made up a good part of your total leaving score. It fed into, in the case, say, New South Wales, the HSC. 50% was the big quiz at the end of the year, and the other 50% was the coursework from the previous 12 months. A lot of that was take-home assessments. But, of course, all of that was before artificial intelligence, before AI and all of these things like Gemini and all that came along. And, to be honest, create a very, very fruitful opportunity for people to cheat. And so, in New South Wales, at least, they're saying, well, okay, look, we've just got to roll with the punches. We've got to get with the times. We're going to really have to cut back on the percentage of the overall final score, which comes from take-home assessments. And we're going to have more and more of it done in front of a teacher, in school, in the classroom. I mean, I can't see any other way around it. I think they're right to do this, but I'll speak to Prue Carr, who's actually the acting premier in New South Wales at the moment, because Chris Minns is in India, but she's also, and all the time, the education and early learning minister. So look forward to speaking to her about that. Angus Taylor will call in after 1 o'clock, wants to come on and have a chat about a few things. There is a little hope for the Liberal Party today, and it comes in the form of some polling numbers in the United Kingdom, of all places. Now, as you know, many people have made the comparison, I've done it myself, between the rise of reform under Nigel Farage in the UK and the rise of One Nation with Pauline Hanson in Australia. There is a very similar pattern in play. The British people have said now for the better part of 12 months, pox on both your houses, Labour and the Conservative Party, the Tories as they know over there, the right of centre party. You've stuffed us up, you've mucked us around for too long. We're going to go with Farage. And for months and months and months, he and his party were leading in the polls. So much so that it was looking at one point as though they would form government if a snap election happened to have been called. Well, of course, the snap election was never called, and time being what it is, has started to have a bit of an impact on the reform numbers, and they're now in retreat. Now, that's not to say that you rule them out. Far from it. They're still very competitive. But for the first time in, I think, 9 months, a significant and respected poll in Great Britain has the Conservative Party back in front of reform. I think it's 23 to 22%. Okay, it's within the margin of error, but it's significant nonetheless. And when you look at the average of polls in Britain, the gap that Reform now leads the Conservative Party is about 3.4%. Not that long ago, the average gap was well over 12%. So Reform have come back to the pack and the Conservatives have started to boost their primary score. Could the same thing happen in Australia? I don't know. I don't know. There are differences, but there are also similarities. Certainly the Liberal Party be hoping that with time they'll be able to get a message across that brings some of the wayward voters back into the blue tent, but there again, they've been pretty unsuccessful doing that thus far. Mind you, so were the Conservatives in Britain for a very long time. But, as they say, a day's a long time in politics. A couple of hundred days can be an eternity. I'll speak to Angus Taylor about that, among other things. Now, Blake's here from Pretzel. He'll be here at about 1:30. Significant to talk to Blake today because all this talk about property prices, I mean, you know, the banks and all the others are now saying, we're maybe a little even optimistic at the start. We could be looking at a 10% correction in the capitals. Some of them, some other analysts are saying in markets like Sydney, for example, could be 18%. I mean, that's a hell of a drop in the better part of a year. That's a massive drop. It'll be the biggest in 40 years if that were to materialise. So we'll speak to Blake about that, certainly from an investment point of view, but also the GDP numbers out today. Jim Chalmers has been speaking. I'll play a little for you in a moment. But look, the GDP seems to be going in the wrong direction. Depends how you measure it. Certainly from an annualised basis, we're down from 2.5 to just 2.1% growth. I mean, you take population growth out of it, I mean, this joint's going nowhere. And productivity's part of the problem, or lack of it. But, I mean, the economy is not in a good shape. Now, the quarterly expansion, though, 0.4% as it was, and that's not a lot, nonetheless was above expectations. So the markets were thinking we're completely sick. We wouldn't even be getting a 0.4% bounce in the quarter. Well, we've got that, and above expectations. So a few analysts would, I suppose, then say, well, look, you know, the RBA is almost now certain to raise rates in September. I don't know. We'll see whether that's going to be the straw that breaks the camel's back. I think they're going to do it anyway. But Jim Chalmers is, of course, trying to put a positive spin on all of this today. Here he is.
15: This is a robust result in really challenging international circumstances. The Australian economy is robust. It is resilient in the face of global uncertainty and conflict. And that's the main takeout from these national accounts.
14: There's Jim. Okay, so yeah, there's robust numbers. Really? What, 0.4% growth? Robust? I don't think so. I mean, if you sort of annualise that, that's 1.6% growth. You take population growth away, you're going negative. That's not robust in a traditional sense. And, of course, the reference to challenging international factors. Yeah, well, the challenging international factors, it's real, but they are also factors for every other economy around the world. And many other economies seem to be growing a little more strongly than we are. So what's the difference between them and us? Well, the government's one. And I think more and more you look at it, Jim Chalmers' copybook is completely blotted, I would suspect. Now, Chuck will be back with his footy tips, so get ready after 2:00 for those. Final round of the regular season. People who've been following Chuck's tips have been doing pretty well. And before we go, the Engineer Australia chief engineer will be with me, Catherine Richards. She's in Brisbane today speaking to young engineers. And look, there's a really bright future for those that want to study engineering and then go into the enormous diaspora of opportunities that there are there in the economy for those with an engineering degree. It's more than just making sure that bridges are structurally sound and high-rise apartments the same. I mean, engineering is used in AI, in IT, in medical fields, in the military. Everywhere engineering is in play. It's a bit like oxygen. It's everywhere. You just don't see it all the time. And we'll speak to Catherine about that. And I wouldn't mind hearing from people today who are engineers or have been engineers. Was it a fulfilling career? Did it meet your expectations? Would you encourage young people to do it today? As I said, the graduate roles tend to be pretty well paid and it's almost guaranteed employment, isn't it? But we have a situation where something like 15,000 engineers are slated to retire in the next so many years. And we're going to have to replace them and then add some. And so It is a, I think, a rather fruitful line of inquiry for young people to consider if they're not sure what they want to do as they head towards university. Anyway, if you've been an engineer or you are an engineer, what sort of a career was it? What did you get to do? Was it fulfilling? Did it pay well? And are we encouraging the young people enough to pursue it? I mean, there's, as I said, people like me with an arts degree or a media degree. I mean, we're coming out the wazoo. There's too many of us. But we need more engineers. We need more experts in STEM. Maybe part of the story is we've got to really encourage, if not make compulsory, the study of mathematics right through to the end of schooling and even maybe one scientific subject. Because without those prerequisites, you often can't crack the courses in university. So as a nation, maybe we should be looking at this. Anyway, I'll speak to Catherine Richards about all of that later in the program. It's about to go 20 past 12. Well, look, it was interesting to go back and re-watch parts of that recent Bush summit, especially the conversation hosted by Chris Yeoman, who's excellent, with the chair of the Climate Change Authority, Matt Keane. Now, as many of you already know, Keane was a former Liberal treasurer in New South Wales, but has long held very so-called progressive views on climate policy and has for years been one of the loudest cheerleaders for the energy transition. And to be sure, some of his arguments, you know, especially the ones about foreign tariffs and trade barriers, if Australia simply refused to do anything in this space, I mean, some of those hold validity, some validity. But forget the atmospheric climate for a moment. As the world's political climate shifts away from concerted efforts toward decarbonisation, it also has to be said, many of those arguments look increasingly dated. You see, the problem with people like Matt Keane, as far as I can see it, is they're too invested in the ideology and yet too removed from the practicality. And like some converts to any religion, those who've been born again into the climate dogma often come across as exceptionally invested to the point of fanaticism. And again, like with more conventional religion, such fervour seems to juxtapose with a far more casual approach to the faith among many of the original congregation. I mean, take a figure like Patrick Moore, the former president of Greenpeace Canada, as a case in point. You see, I guess the problem for Australia is that the Patrick Moores of this world aren't very influential in our energy and environmental departments, but the Matt Keanes of this world are. And look, don't get me wrong, I don't mind Matt as a bloke or even as a politician, but I certainly lost a lot of respect for his advocacy when we last spoke and he couldn't bring himself to admit that coal-fired generators were more reliable producers of electricity than solar cells or wind farms. I mean, to borrow one of the climate camp's favourite lines for a moment, the science is well and truly settled when it comes to that question. On average, you're doing well if a photovoltaic cell converts 20% of incoming sunlight into electricity, whereas a coal-fired power station will realise about 35 to 40% thermal to energy conversion. Coal generators, even old ones, will operate day and night if required for long periods of time. Solar can't, and nor do most wind turbines. And of course, when it comes to both efficiency and the so-called capacity factor, that is, how often a plant runs at maximum output, well, atomic energy leaves them all in the shade, but Matt, like many of his fellow travellers on the good ship Renewable, aren't really keen, as his name might suggest, to embrace nuclear, which, as I've said many, many times, is a real pity for Australia because we've got all the prerequisites to build a healthy atomic energy industry out here and to potentially help pay for it by agreeing to safely store part of the spent nuclear fuel from other nations in our remote centre. Again, only juvenile arguments and silly memes about three-eyed fish stand in our way, but, you know, I guess progress was never linear. So back to Chris Yeoman's conversation with Matt Keane, where, to his credit, Chris tried to get out of our climate czar a sense of the scale required from our landscape to turn the government's energy roadmap into reality. I mean, I think we've all heard the stories of transmission lines going up everywhere, large swathes of productive farmland being turned into solar farms, wind turbines popping up on ridge lines as far as the eye can see, and, of course, this emerging pseudo-market that we call carbon sequestration. But just how many square kilometres will be needed to hit our emissions targets? Good question. Well, Chris put that exact question to Matt Keane, asking him, and I quote, "Who has done the work to say how much land will be needed when we add all this up? Where is that work? How much land is it?" Well, I know this is going to shock you, but Matt Keane couldn't really answer the question. Not with any specifics anyway. So Chris Yuleman pointed to work done by one group that suggested we'd be looking at something like five times the landmass of Tasmania, and that was before we had government try and mandate the energy for all of these new data centres to also come from renewable technologies. Well, in response, Matt Keane said, and I quote, "There are various reports looking at what is going to be required to modernise the electricity system, whether it be AEMO's integrated system plan, whether it be the CSIRO's GenCost report." He said there are bodies of work that say you will need X amount of solar panels, X amount of wind, X amount of storage in the system, and transmission and distribution, and that will largely be located in the regions, end quote. Which, in typical political style, is a rather verbose way of saying, Chris, I don't know, but it's going to be lots. But you see, surely this sort of work has been done. That sort of statistic modelled. And I mean, if not, why not? And if it has, then why doesn't the climate czar have it at hand, especially knowing that he was scheduled to appear at a regional summit where landholders concerned that their farm is going to be next on the renewable front line would be present? I mean, when they built the Sydney Harbour Bridge, the people of North Sydney and the Rocks had a pretty good idea early on about what sort of impact the whole project would have on housing at either end of the deck. Likewise, when we built the Snowy Scheme, and pretty much every significant dam project for that matter, the engineers and the town planners work out the total likely footprint of the work, and they set about rezoning land and informing soon-to-be affected landowners. Likewise, with any major highway that's due to be constructed, or rail corridor, or anything else, the maximum impact is assessed, and it's then communicated. So why is the energy transition playing by different rules? And why are so many city-based voters willing to just accept it when their rural cousins are being left in the dark? We see, critically, Yuleman later asked Matt Keane the one question that I know every Australian consumer wants to know the answer to, namely, when will retail power prices come down? Not wholesale prices, but retail prices. Now, again, it's going to shock you to the core, I know, but Matt Keane wasn't able, or wasn't willing, to give a straight answer to that either. Like with the question about total land mass, there was no specifics, no date, no number, not even a year, or heaven forbid, not even a decade to hang the hat on. Just convenient references, again, to the AEMO modelling. And again, kudos to Yuleman, who pulled Matt Keane up on this point, because it's something very few journalists understand. But it's key to the whole debate here around renewables and this loose slogan of them being the cheapest form of electricity. Because what the AEMO have actually said, and this was backed up by the recent CSIRO GenCost report, is that if you want to reach the government's mandated 82% emissions reduction target, then renewables, backed by firming technology, is the most cost-effective path forward. But if you simply want the cheapest, reliable electricity grid available, minus any of that government-dictated climate legislation, well, then a coal-powered grid will do the job. Now, whether you believe in anthropogenic global warming or not, that's not semantics, it's just a fact. And another important fact that's frequently overlooked about this transition is the economic impost of all the new transmission lines required to connect remote, very remote often, solar farms to the grid. Now, it's something even the likes of

0: much of our farmland is to be given over to these sorts of projects, because the whole thing is a mess, which looks so convincing on paper, but is obviously struggling to deliver when transferred to the real world. And all of that is before we even consider this idea of turning perfectly productive farmland over to so-called carbon sequestration, which more often than not means returning paddocks to a form of wilderness. I mean, at least with this thing, we actually do have some hard numbers. They are up to 18 million hectares of farmland is said to be needed if we're to hit our net zero target by 2050, with the Australian reporting just yesterday that over half of that land will come from wheat, sheep and high rainfall zones. Now, look, I mean, I don't profess, having said all of that, to be an expert in this space, but how that makes sense to anyone, let alone how such a proposal could be considered the most productive use of quality agricultural land, is certainly beyond my comprehension. As I've said many times before, if we get this whole energy transition wrong, if those who are making the big calls get hoodwinked by ideologies and catastrophists, then we risk doing more damage to the prosperity of Australians than many, I think, are willing to imagine. But you see, when so many of the leading lights fail to even answer the basic questions about how they plan to keep the lights on, I wonder if they're metaphorically keeping us in the dark as a way of getting us used to the actual dark that might await our energy grid down the track.
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2: One Nation is demanding the Prime Minister increase its staffing allocation to bring it on par with the Greens.
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3: investigations continue into the collision between a car and a group of five cyclists, which left a 32-year-old woman dead.
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4: The death toll from the Nepal flood disaster is nearing 800, with thousands of people still unaccounted for.
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0: Yeah, plenty of feedback pouring in. Good to have your company today. It is 27 minutes to 1:31873. On the email, John in Brisbane says, robust, this is regarding our economy, take out migration, iron ore, gas, coal royalties and company taxes on top of that. We're in recession and have been for some time. Diamond

0: Jim strikes again. Well, I don't even think you have to worry about company tax. You just take out migration, we'd be in recession, John, but I appreciate your note. Thank you. Terry, g'day.
1: Yeah, hey, how are you doing, Michael? Good.
0: Well, thanks.
1: Hey, if the government was serious about doing something about carbon in the atmosphere, the best thing they could do would be to plant bamboo, because it is the fastest remover of carbon in the atmosphere. It grows the fastest of any plant and can be used as a building material basically at the other side. I don't see anyone doing that. Do you?
0: I don't, but isn't bamboo considered a noxious weed?
1: It's all over Australia.
0: Well, that might be true, but so's lantana.
1: We could still grow it.
0: Yeah, you can. Yeah, I'm not sure in what I say, but I think there's restrictions on it.
1: We could basically grow it and cultivate it and use it as a building material. Because it can be made into basically plywoods and all sorts of things.
0: Yep, yep. Well, so what you're sort of suggesting, Terry, is
1: any plant.
0: We sort of use the same principles we use for pine plantations and just apply it to bamboo.
1: Yeah, but bamboo grows like 10 times faster than pine.
0: Yeah, true. I hadn't thought of it. I haven't heard anyone suggest it. We'll throw it out there and we'll see what people make of it. I appreciate your call, 131873. I said I'd be a little, from the little bit of gardening knowledge that I have, I'd be a little nervous plonking bamboo plantations all over the place, because it has a habit of, once it's in, being very hard to get out. If you ever had a neighbour plant bamboo on your border fence, you'll know what I mean. It's a pain in the you-know-what. But, look, if that's what they're wanting to do, then maybe that's something they could look at. I'm a little nervous about this whole carbon sequestration thing, where you've got these carpetbaggers going around saying to farmers, why don't you turn that field over there into a carbon sink? And they say, well, hang on, I run sheep on that. Oh, yeah, well, don't worry about the sheep. Just let it all grow wild again, and you'll be paid to capture carbon there. You know, it's like, okay. I mean, I understand how the science of that works, but there again, what we produce, what, 1.something% of the world's emissions, and one of our strengths is agriculture. We've got some of the most efficient agriculture in the world. We've had to learn to be that way because we don't have a lot of productive agricultural land, really, in the scheme of things. We don't have deep, rich seams of soil in many places, or so on and so forth. So we've had to be efficient and clever, lean and mean, and we've done that. Now we're going around to farmers and saying, oh, look, well, stop producing anything of saleable substance on that. We'll pay you just to leave it fallow, because you can capture carbon. What the hell's that about? That, to me, just seems like a false economy. A false economy. It's producing nothing. I just don't see much merit in that. And I've made this point many times, and it's very hard to get a straight answer from anyone in this space, but you get these people that say, I'll go and plant trees. And okay, so you go and plant a million little saplings. I mean, they're not planting huge pine, they're planting saplings, and then you have a drought. And so they all die, because no one's out there watering these things. I mean, it's the middle of nowhere. So they die. They're not capturing anything. But do they still count as a carbon capture facility, even though all the saplings are brown and limp and dead? Or do you have to go and start again? I mean, who's monitoring all of this? How genuinely robust is the science behind all of this? Or is it simply being run by accountants with Adobe spreadsheets? I mean, I think these are legitimate questions to ask. Just on that Bush summit, I've just got a bit of audio here for you. I did verbally quote it. It's always better to hear it from the source. Chris Yeoman speaking with Matt Keane about this very issue of just how much of the total Australian land mass is going to have to be given over to renewables and the associated infrastructure if we're to meet net zero by 2050.
2: I do want to go back to where we started, because of course land use is the important thing here. We're talking about agricultural land. Who has done the work to say how much land will be needed when we add all this up? Where is that work? How much land is it? I can point to some work that wasn't yours. That's five times the land mass of Tasmania. Are we in the ballpark there? And that was before we put in AI data centres. Is it that big?
3: There's various reports looking at what is going to be required to modernise the electricity system, whether it be AEMO's integrated system plan, whether the CSIRO's Gen Cost report. There are bodies of work that say, you know, you will need X amount of solar panels, X amount of wind, X amount of storage in the system and transmission and distribution. That will primarily, largely, be located in the regions. And we need to make sure that our farmers and people living in the regions are the beneficiaries of this transition, not hosts of last resort. And we're clearly not getting it right. We're hearing that today. We're hearing that in the audience and from the farmers that I've spoken to. So we need to fix the process here. But I think people can distinguish between the technology and the way it's being rolled out.
0: Well, perhaps, but I'm not sure it's the process that's the problem. The process is what is highlighting or manifesting what's happening on the ground. That's what people are getting upset about. But I think what we do need is some solid numbers here. It's a very legitimate question. As I said, if you're going to build a dam or you're going to go and build a motorway or something, you get a sense of what the maximum impact on the landscape is going to be, which properties have to be acquired, so on and so forth. You buy the corridors, you rezone the land. That's just stock standard practice. And so you're going to build a dam. We know the impact that's going to have on the valley behind it and how high up the ridge line and all that the water level's going to go. And we've done this many, many times over the years. It's stock standard practice. And yet with this rollout, I mean, I understand it goes over 50 years or so, but nonetheless, it's a pretty straightforward question. Yeah, give or take, what sort of scale of the landmass is going to be gobbled up by all this stuff? Oh, I don't know. I mean, that's really what Matt Keane said. I don't know. I'm not sure that's good enough. 1-3-1-8-7-3-20-1.
4: 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Today on Canberra Live, community outrage after dog attack on protected black swans. Fears that pest species could spread H5N1 bird flu in Canberra. And is Canberra's tap water better than New South Wales? Canberra Live from 3 on 2CC.
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0: Okay, it's 16 to 1. We'll come back to the energy debate later. More and more, though, we are finding that educational institutions are becoming the frontier of our AI awakening. I guess they're the front line. And as we try to navigate the increasing ubiquity of artificial intelligence without it having a detrimental effect on the cognitive abilities of the next generation, it is important that we set up some guardrails around this. We're starting to get there now. And it is something that the New South Wales government is very much taking seriously. Yesterday, in fact, they announced that schools will be limited to a maximum of one take-home assessment task worth no more than 7.5% of the total HSC mark. This is obviously an effort to crack down on the use of AI at home, where teachers aren't watching what students are writing in essays or projects or whatever it happens to be, but by extension to protect the very, very, sacred art of student learning. Now, Prue Carr's the acting Premier of New South Wales at the moment, while the Premier himself is in India, but the rest of the time, of course, Prue is the Minister for Education and Early Learning. So this is obviously close to her heart. She's been good enough to join us today. Prue, thank you for your time.
16: Good afternoon.
0: I mean, this has to happen. I'm surprised, actually, that some other jurisdictions haven't already gone down here, but you put a request in at the end of last month to NESA, the National Education Standard Authority, to examine measures to protect student learning from the rapid rise of AI. I mean, the obvious, the frontier is the take assessment, isn't it?
16: It is, and this is exactly what you were saying just before. These are guardrails. These are making sure that we can protect not just the integrity of the HSC, which is an internationally recognised credential, and we have to protect that and know that when students graduate, they're graduating with a mark that reflects their knowledge and their skills. But it's also about the learning that happens at school leading up to that, as you said, and you called it sacred. I completely agree. We have to protect that. Young minds are too vulnerable. They go to school to learn the content and the skills, and we've just got to protect that. We're the first state to do it in the country, which, you're right, is surprising, to be honest, but we decided to lead from the front.
0: Well, I suspect a lot will now copy. It's sort of an ironic way, isn't it? But nonetheless, for people outside of New South Wales, just to explain, the HSC, the final year 12 exam, it's a 50-50 split, isn't it? So 50% is the big quiz at the end of the year. The other 50% is the cumulative impact of the last 12 months' work assessed via oral exams or essays or major works or whatever the case might happen to be. And of course, the exams are done in halls, so the AI thing isn't such a big issue there. It's that take-home or in-school 50% that you're trying to look after here, right?
16: Yeah, it's fulfilled. As you said, you're right. The 50% of the end-of-the-day mark is calculated from in-school assessments. And what we're really putting some guardrails around is the take-home component of that, making sure that that itself is only worth 15% of the in-class assessment. That means 7.5, obviously, of the total mark. So, I think anyone, any parent who watches their children do any sort of homework is actually pretty worried about it. I am as well, even in my own home. And parents and teachers are worried about this. And so we've sort of moved first with year 11 and 12, but it is something that will be important across the whole schooling journey that children take because they're getting onto ChatGPT and everything else pretty early, and we've got to protect the learning that happens in classrooms.
0: Yeah, I mean, look, teachers have got enough on their plate without having to try to work out whether someone's using, you know, Gemini or something to write their essay about Tutmosis. Or so, I mean, this has to happen. I mean, there's no way around it. Mind you, there'll be a few narcs, I guess, Prue, who'll say, well, you know, AI is a part of the future. I mean, they're using it in, they're going to use it in the business community. What does it matter if AI polishes the essay? I mean, what's the argument against it?
16: I mean, sure, yes, AI is part of the future, but for you and I, Michael, that's one thing with adult brains, whereas we're talking about young people's brains that are still learning, that are still forming. We want them to actually not offload cognitively the stuff that they're learning in class and from the syllabus. Actually comparing what adults use AI for is... you can't really compare apples with apples in terms of the way that impacts young minds. That's what we're trying to protect. And I think it's fair that the government actually acts here.
0: I agree. Okay, now, how does this work, though? For example, I mean, years ago, in the dim, distant corner of my mind, I remember I did four-unit English, did a major work, a bit of poetry. I don't think it'll ever be published. But anyway.
16: Smart young man, Michael, four-unit English.
0: I don't know about that. You've got to make up the number somehow. So, you know, the major works aren't included, right? So,
16: no.
0: So how do we protect the integrity of, for example, major works in four-unit English from AI? Mm.
16: Well, I mean, you would remember doing a subject like that, or say if there's anyone out there whose children are doing something like society and culture, or obviously creative and performing arts subjects with major works, they're works that the student is bringing in to work with the teacher on an ongoing basis. They do that process happens over months. It's iterative as they give feedback to the student. It's not like they take it home and then it comes in once to be submitted. That's a different thing. That the teacher really, because they know the student so well and seeing the work as it develops, they're going to realise if, hey, is this your work, or are you using ChatGPT or Claude or something to do this work? It's different to a take-home assessment that is taken home and then submitted.
0: Just finally, I mean, I find it fascinating, I'm sure you do as well, being the Education Minister in New South Wales, that you think back, say, 10 or so years ago, maybe it's a little more, everything was, now all the kids have to have laptops, everyone's going to, you know, forget pens and papers, the way the future's digitised, it's all laptops, even the little ones that have got laptops, blah, blah, blah, and now here we are, we're not just putting the brakes on, we're doing a handbrake turn, saying, right, fewer phones, fewer laptops, back to chalk and talk, back to the basics around phonics and all the rest of it, we're going to get AI out of the classroom as best we can, do the assessments back in the hall with a pen. And I mean, we didn't hang around that long with the digital experiment, did we?
16: You wouldn't be surprised just how many teachers in particular say similar things to me. The thing is, we just need to follow what the evidence says that works. In terms of, you mentioned phonics, be done with the reading wars, look at what actually works in the classroom, and that's explicit teaching and handwriting and all that stuff that teachers have been trying to scream from the rooftops we know works, and it has results regardless of where those students go and where mum and dad comes from. And this government certainly will always back the evidence and the teachers, and you're right, it's really going back to basics on so many things.
0: Well, I think you're in the right lane with this one. Great to speak. Thank you, Prue. Appreciate your time.
16: Thanks so much.
0: Not at all. Prue Carr, Acting Premier of New South Wales at the moment, but Minister for Education and Early Learning. Look, the first state in the nation to make this move. They won't be the last. I think they've set the template and everyone will follow, and pretty quickly.
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0: We're about 5 minutes to one. That means the news is about 5 minutes away, funnily enough. Just a question, I guess, for the government here. How's that $600 million to PNG and a football team going for you? A lot of money, $600 million. And if I'm not mistaken, the whole idea wasn't just so that Papua New Guinea could have a first-grade rugby league side to be proud of. The whole idea was that it was an investment essentially by Australia into Papua New Guinea to keep them on side, to strengthen the ties that bind, and one of the greatest ties, of course, between the two nations, aside from a shared war history and colonial history and so on and so forth, and geography, is rugby league. But at this Pacific Islands Forum, Papua New Guinea have gone and said it's inappropriate that Taiwan participate, which, of course, is the Chinese position. How's that $600 million going?
30: 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Today on Canberra Live, community outrage after dog attack on protected black swans. Fears that pest species could spread H5N1 bird flu in Canberra. And is Canberra's tap water better than New South Wales? Canberra Live from 3 on 2CC.
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4: A shower or two today, heading for a top of 21 degrees from the Capital Radio newsroom. Good afternoon, I'm Jeff Tyler. Australian aid is expected to reach Nepal in the coming hours as the number of missing Aussies is revised down to 38. More aid will arrive there soon to help address regular power outages and a growing disease risk caused by the devastating floods. The RAAF jet will deliver millions of dollars worth of sanitation kits and solar lights at the request of local authorities. The assistance comes as five more missing Australians have been safely located. Their identity are currently unknown, but one has been found in Nepal, another in Tibet, while the other three are outside the crisis zone. The federal government says it's gravely concerned for those who remain unaccounted for. In other news, a 40-year-old man is facing court today after being extradited from Queensland after he allegedly assaulted his wife on multiple occasions in the ACT between 2024 and 26. Tea Priest Willamott has more.
5: Police will allege the man choked his wife to the point of unconsciousness, punched her and a bystander who attempted to intervene in the assault and broke the windshield of a vehicle she was driving. The offences were reported to police and on Saturday the 40-year-old man was arrested by Queensland Police in Gladstone. He was extradited to the ACT yesterday and charged. If you are in this situation, please contact police on 131 444 or 000 in an emergency. Tia Priest-Willamott, Capital Radio News.
4: A local independent has called on the ACT government to get their payout figures sorted after it was revealed the Territory has paid out over $60 million in damages. Newly released answers during budget estimates show the Insurance Authority has increased payouts from last financial year in damages, settlements and legal costs relating to medical negligence claims. Thomas Emerson says Canberrans shouldn't be paying for the government's incompetence.
6: That's a doubling of the amount of legal expenses, damages, settlements paid out for medical negligence in a two-year period. The government spent almost $3 million on footpath-related personal injury claims last financial year alone, which accounts for 28% of the government's total expenditure on damaged footpaths, not going to fixing them, but to the legal costs and damages arising from not having fixed them in time.
4: And Liberal member for Ginninderra, Peter Kane, has accused the ACT Labor government of kicking the can down the road at the abandoned Hawker Tennis Centre after Planning Minister Chris Steele confirmed the leaseholder has been given yet another extension. The centre has been abandoned for over a decade. Mr Kane says the government promised there would be an urgent development application for the site in February.
7: I've written to the minister. He's responded to me last week and he's just saying, oh, well, we're going to keep talking to the owner. So we've got delay after delay after delay about an abandoned former popular sporting site.
8: Sports update.
4: Alex de Minaur's first round match has been postponed at the US Open, Craig Gabriel reports.
9: Rain was very heavy and prolonged. It resulted in some matches being cancelled, which stretches first round matches into a fourth day. Matches involving Alex de Minaur and Rafa Huerta were among those affected. Coco Gauff was under a roof and she dismissed Turkish player Hazen Epsonmez 6-3, 6-4. Great stuff from Tristan Schoolkate and Dane Sweeney. Third year in a row, Tristan has won his first round and Sweeney said he's worked hard on staying calm. Unfortunately, Thanasi Kokkinen Giannakis has had to withdraw with injury. Craig Gabriel, New York.
4: And the Canberra Raiders will be wrapping up their season this Saturday night against the Cowboys in Queensland. That's the latest from the Capital Radio Newsroom.
10: 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Canberra's cold. Your house doesn't have to be.
4: A shower or two today, a top of 21 degrees, getting down to a low of 8 degrees overnight. Tomorrow, an early shower or two, a top of 17 degrees. Friday, a mostly sunny day and a top of 18. On Saturday, showers on the cards, 18 degrees.
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1: Across Australia. Yeah. Back to Afternoons with Michael McLaren.
2: Yes, indeed, into hour number two. Thank you for joining us on this Wednesday, beautiful day, September 2, 131873, that open line number if you want to have your say, 131873. I mentioned the $600 million rugby league package to the PNG Chiefs. Not that it's really about rugby league, it's about diplomacy, right? And when you look at the way that the PNG delegates are now behaving in the Pacific Islands Forum, saying exactly what the Chinese would want them to say, and that is that, look, it's inappropriate, the Taiwanese are here, they're a distraction, so on and so forth. And I mean, that's exactly what Beijing want to hear. That's music to their ears, and they didn't have to pay anything for a rugby league team to get them to say that. You do have to wonder if we're getting value for money here. But that aside, there's another $600 million Pacific package doing the rounds, which is kind of an interesting story. And that's that the government will today, the Prime Minister will today, pledge $600 million for a new Pacific-wide initiative to combat the surge of illicit drug smuggling in the region, particularly cocaine, that seems bound for Australia. The Herald, and everyone really reporting, that the region is struggling to cope with a rather dramatic rise in transnational crime. Now, the people in the Pacific Islands, I'm sure they're taking a few drugs here or there, but the big market is Australia. That's where the population is, the money is. We seem to be voracious consumers of cocaine, to our shame. And there's a lot of tragedy and hardship between where it's produced and where it's consumed. But the people that consume it don't think about any of that. They don't seem to care. It's up the nose. And so $600 million of taxpayers' money will be going towards funding enhanced aerial surveillance, and that's to help track suspected drug vessels and to provide extra support to the police in Fiji, where some of this seems to be going through. We've heard about narco subs and all this other sort of stuff. I just remind you, the AFP Commissioner, Chrissy Barrett, back in May declared, and I quote, that it is our nation's shame that Australians consume too many illicit drugs and pay high prices for them. I'm glad she made that point, because all the time we seem to be talking about harm minimisation and drug programs and this and that. Now in New South Wales today, the big debates around pill testing and all. I mean, nowhere along the line do we ever seem to talk about the fact that there wouldn't be drug dealers, or they wouldn't be very profitable, if there weren't drug takers. It's like any market, whether it's legal or illicit. If the consumer doesn't want the product you produce, well, then you're going to have to go and get another line of work, otherwise get used to being poor. I mean, it's just common sense. And as I said, in Australia, there's just too many people willing to put this junk up their nostrils. So, you know, I don't know if we're really attacking this the right way. I mean, okay, fine, you've got to try to stop it coming in. I get that. But we've got to do everything we can to try to reduce the demand, which is the market. You know, when you catch all these people with this stuff on their possession, on their person, you say, oh, off you go, just don't do it again. You know, oh, you wouldn't want to miss out on your US green card, would you, kids? You know, I mean, is that really a big enough deterrent? It's not working. It's not working. I mean, we keep talking about drug users as being victims. Well, in some circumstances, they are. In other circumstances, I guess like all of us, throughout different aspects of our life, we're just victims of our own stupidity. And, you know, if you've got someone down at an eastern suburbs pub or something like that, queuing up to get some cocaine, yeah, I mean, what are they a victim of, other than their own bad decisions? And yet we seem to excuse the user increasingly as the baseline approach these days. We go after the supplier as if it's the be-all and the end-all of the problem that is the industry. I think the facts suggest it might be something a little different. 17 tons of illicit drugs mostly cocaine, had been seized by authorities in the Pacific just since January. 17 tonnes. It's a lot of little white pills and little bits of powder, isn't it? 131873. Let's get back to that open line. G'day, Kim.
3: Yeah, hi, how are you?
2: Well, thank you.
3: Good. I was listening to you earlier about the renewable use of land mass of Australia and so forth. And
2: yes.
3: One of the things that came out was about if it's going to power Australia, it's going to be basically five times the size of it's made it to do it. Okay, so Australia's a really big place, and, you know, and we've only got 25, 30 million people, so it's not a hugely populated place to realise that you need that amount of land mass to power the place with renewable energy. But what about outside of Australia? I mean, how are the other countries going to power with renewable energies if they're not even the size of Australia? I mean, how much land do they have to take up? How much wind turbines? In the end, it's basically impossible for the other countries to use renewable energy to get down to a net zero thing without using perhaps nuclear power. I mean, just think about that. And they have populations of 100 million. They have bigger populations than us. So I just think that it's logically ridiculous to think that apart from Australia, with this huge landmass, that other countries are going to expect to use renewables because they don't have the same land base.
2: Well, that's an interesting point. And look, if they were trying to do exactly what we're doing, I would agree. The difference, of course, in some countries is they've got very extensive hydro capacity, which can deliver far more energy efficiency for a smaller landscape impact. So, you know, you look at some of the Scandinavian countries, they've got very significant hydro power at their disposal. Ironically, as does Tasmania. The mainland of Australia, as you know, does not. And so we've got all this trouble with Snowy 2.0. I mean, that's never going to be repeated again, should have never started. So we're going to have to rely on solar and wind to produce the electricity that in other countries, hydro with nuclear or whatever else is its backup can do. But I take your point. If they were trying to do exactly what we're doing, they'd have no chance. No chance. But they're more energy agnostic than we are. And certainly with the rollout of data centres in many of these other places around the world, they are leaning back into atomic energy. Nuclear power is having a renaissance around the world because of data centres. Here, we think we're going to be this sort of great antipodean base for data centres, and we probably should be, but we're trying to do it in the most complicated way imaginable, powering them with intermittent, often very remote, energy sources. I mean, it's the triumph of ideology over practicality. And, of course, when that happens, it comes at a cost. And you're the one, and me, and all the listeners, Kim, we're the ones who are going to have to pay and bear the cost. Thank you for the call, 131873. Almost 1:15. As I mentioned a little earlier, there is a little hope for the Liberal Party today. And it comes in the form of a bit of polling done in the United Kingdom, of all places, where the Conservatives over there have overtaken Reform UK in an opinion poll for the first time in more than 500 days. Now, there are some similarities, as I said earlier, between what's been happening over there and what's happening here, because Reform UK really is akin to One Nation. And the Tories, which are like our version of the Liberal Party, they've been confronting many of the same problems that the coalition has faced here in recent times with dwindling memberships, polling numbers, MPs and others bleeding over to Reform and so on and so forth. Now, it's too early to call the tide has turned, but certainly some of the numbers coming out recently suggest that Reform might have reached their peak, may, not guaranteed, but may have, and now the Tories are clawing some of the ground back on the centre-right. Now, look, whether the Liberal Party can repeat the trick out here with One Nation, given shorter election cycles and all the rest of it, certainly remains to be seen. But as I've often said, the key is surely to return to the strong economic credentials and small government values that the party was founded on. I mean, my goodness, today's GDP numbers say more than ever that we need to get back there. Well, the man who's in the big chair to make it happen, it's his gig. He'll either triumph or he'll flop. Is Angus Taylor, the opposition leader, is with me on the line. Good to speak, Angus.
4: Good to be with you, Michael. Thanks for having me.
2: I suppose the global traditional conservative movement looks at what's happening in the UK and thinks, well, okay, it's not a fait accompli that the traditional right of centre parties are going to become the dodo because the alternative's going to get all the energy. And do you take a little bit of hope out of what's happening there?
4: Sure, and we see some signs of that here too, Michael. But in the end, what matters here is that our economy is broken, as you said. I mean, these GDP figures out, national accounts out today, just tell us what we're seeing on the ground, which is there's no prosperity left in Australia. GDP per person flat in the last quarter, following a fall last quarter. The only years of negative productivity growth in the last 30 years have been under Labor and Chalmers. And what that means is our living standards are going backwards. Our incomes are not keeping up with prices. And, you know, Australians know this. They see it every day when they go to the supermarket. They see it when they pay their electricity bills, when they pay their rent, when they pay their mortgage. It is a disastrous situation, and today's national accounts confirm that. But we know what we need, Michael, and this is the crucial point, is a plan that's going to grow the pie so people can get ahead again, young Australians can get ahead, they can buy a home, they can start a business, they can start a family. And if we're going to get that, we need lower taxes, less government, less spending, less regulation, and they are all the things that we've laid out in our plan to Labor's toxic taxes and their red tape, to scrap net zero, and to get our economy moving again.
2: Okay, lower taxes, lower red tape. What about lower immigration? Because quarterly GDP growth today, as you said, 0.4%. You take migration out, we'd be going backwards, I'd imagine.
4: Well, exactly right.
2: So you do your numbers, would we go backwards before we start going forwards?
4: You know, there's only two things that have kept us, at least our head, not above water, but at the water level. One is Australians are working more hours. Like, that is very, very clear. And the second is that this government's bringing in more people to the country. If you take those two things away, the economy would be about 5% smaller than it is today. Than it was when Labor came to power today. 5% smaller. I mean, this is extraordinary. We've not seen anything like this. And this is a Labor government that thinks the answer to everything is more government, more spending, more regulation, and yet what they're doing is shrinking the pie and then saying to Australians, we're going to tax you more and redistribute to try to make it fairer. Well, the answer to this is simple. You've got to grow the economy. You've got to get it moving again, which means lower taxes, less red tape, and you shouldn't need more immigration. In fact, we'll scrap Labor's mass migration and replace it with what we've known has worked for us in the past, which is proper skilled migration. We'll cap migration based on housing supply. We've seen migration running way beyond what our housing supply can support, and Australians pay the price for that.
2: Well, they do. And house prices, despite all of the other fundamentals, going backwards. So they're probably only retreating quicker than GDP at this stage. But on house prices, on housing construction and capping migration linked to it, I mean, you know as well as everybody listening here that the one of the major issues with the housing sector isn't just that they don't have enough skilled tradies and the like. It's that the cost of building a new apartment has gone up so astronomically. Now we've got a situation where that apartment would get nowhere near what it would have got even 6 months ago when it hit the auction block. And so builders have got land, they're ready to go, but they're saying, look, I'm not going to build this thing because I can't get my profit margin. I'm not a charity. We're not going to even start construction. And so we've got dwelling starts down. The whole thing's a mess. How do you turn that around?
4: Well, it is a mess. We've got a trifecta of failure, fewer homes, higher rents, and smash confidence in the housing market. And just today we've seen the Commonwealth Bank revising its forecasts down. This would be the largest annual decline in 40 years, destroying the value of a family home and, of course, destroying wealth. So how do you fix this? Well, first and foremost, you've got to have, you've got to have immigration in line with housing. But most importantly, you've also got to make it lower cost to build and easier and faster to build a house. The biggest enemy here is Labor's regulation. The National Construction Code is 2,000 pages long, telling a builder how to build a house. Our builders know how to build houses, Michael.
2: Yep.
4: They know how to do it.
2: They've done a few of them.
4: They don't need 2,000 pages of government regulation to tell them how to do it. But what that 2,000 pages of government regulation does is make it slower, make it harder, and most importantly, make it more expensive. We'll slash that. It needs to go. We can get it down to well below 100 pages, and therefore just make it easier for builders, tradies, everyone involved in the housing industry to do what they do best.
2: Which people in listed land would be nodding, certainly builders. Okay, but just give me one example. One example of a bit of regulation out of that 2,000 pages that'd go.
4: Well, you know, the size of a doorway is regulated by the government. The size of the doorway, the makeup of the windows is regulated by the government. Well, you don't need to do that. That makes no sense at all. You've got a full-time person sitting in Canberra checking out light bulbs, making sure that they fit the regulation. I mean, this stuff is insane, Michael. And Australians know what they want in a house. Builders know how to build houses. Let them get on with it. This is not something for government to control in the way.
2: What about all that sort of 6 and 7 star environmental standard stuff? Because that's certainly where a lot of recent cost has come in. I understand why a house might like to have that, but whether one can afford to have that and still have the house is another question.
4: Well, exactly right. Exactly right. So, you know, the proposals to do all of this were pushed onto my desk by bureaucrats when I was the Energy and Industry Minister. Who are the relevant ministers? So Chris Bowen is the key minister on this. Within days of getting into power, Chris Bowen ticked it. I said no. I said no because I knew it was going to raise the cost of building a house. Chris Bowen, on the other hand, as soon as it was put in front of him, he said, sure, I'll do that. And we've seen the cost of building a house skyrocket. That's what you get when you get numpties like him in those roles.
2: Well, he's in Palau at the moment. Any chance it's a one-way ticket? Or...
4: Well, you know, he's in Palau, but he's spending millions on luxury hotels, and not just for him, but for others. Well,
2: I wonder if they've got a 5 or 6 or 7 star energy rating at the hotel in Palau.
4: Oh, I'm sure they do. I'm sure they do. But, you know, we don't need his $150 million overseas climate talk fest. Australians just want lower power bills. Chris Bowen and Anthony Albanese promised them, and they should deliver them.
2: Can you guarantee you'll get lower power bills, though? I mean, I know I spoke earlier today about, I think was a very enlightening conversation between Chris Yuleman and Matt Keane the other day at the Bush Summit, where Matt was simply asked, well, you know, what sort of landmass are we talking about here that's going to have to be converted or given over to the renewable cause to meet the net zero target by 2050? Couldn't give an answer. He was asked, well, when a retail, not wholesale, retail power price is going to start coming down? Couldn't or wouldn't give an answer. I mean, there's a lot of trust me here going on, and you're saying to listeners now, look, vote for me and we'll get your power prices down. Can you guarantee it?
4: Well, here's the scoreboard. Here's the scoreboard, Michael, and Australians like the scoreboard. They love their sport. In the 4 years I was Energy Minister, electricity prices came down 10%. Now, you know, some will say they should have come down more, but it was 10%. It was a good number.
2: What did you do to get them down?
4: Hang on. Yeah, I'll come to that. Now, let me give you the comparison. In the 4 years Chris Bowen has been minister, he's pushed power prices by 40%, up by 40%. Right? So that's the difference. So you then ask, well, what was the difference? Using the natural resources we have in this country. You should never shut down a coal-fired power station and stop using coal if you need that to keep prices down. We should be using the gas we've got under our feet in this country, including in states like Victoria that have steadfastly refused to use the extraordinary ample natural gas resources they have, as well as the brown coal they have. And we should be opening up to uranium, getting rid of the moratorium. If we use those natural resources, we can bring down prices, we can ensure we have the reliability we need, we can keep industry from going offshore, and we can get back to the situation we should be in now, but we clearly aren't under Chris Bowen.
2: The quarterly GDP numbers, as you said, were out today. Here's Jim Chalmers' take on it earlier from today.
5: This is a robust result in really challenging international circumstances. The Australian economy is robust, it is resilient in the face of global uncertainty and conflict. And that's the main takeout of these from these national accounts.
2: Now, I mean, I'll blow a bit of smoke up your clacky here, Angus. I mean, you're slightly better qualified to speak about economics than the current treasurer. You know, Oxford, the whole thing, right? So, university medals coming out the wazoo. 0.4% growth in a quarter. Would you describe that as robust?
4: You know, the only thing that is robust in these figures is immigration growth, is immigration, because GDP per person was flat. And it fell last quarter. So the only thing growing the economy is Labor's open borders, which are out of control. So that's what the numbers tell you. But Jim Chalmers has so dismally failed to create prosperity in our country, to have an economy where people can get ahead, so that he covers it up by letting more people into the country. Well, that is the wrong answer. It has been a dismal failure. I think Australians are increasingly of the view that Labor is lost on this. You know, I spent my career in business and economics, fixing industries, fixing businesses to get them to work. We can get our economy going again, but it means we've got to have lower taxes, less regulation, we've got to cap immigration and make sure it's skilled, and we have to get back to building things again, including houses.
2: Oh, just finally, you've mentioned a couple of times when we've spoken now, you'll scrap net zero, you'll scrap red and green tape. Some of my listeners want to know, will you do the trifecta and scrap Australia's commitment to the Paris Accord?
4: You know, I'll scrap everything that is driving up the price of power. And it's not just net zero. It's all the subsidies and programs. I heard your listener earlier talking about the amount of country, and you mentioned this, that is going to be covered by wind turbines, transmission lines, solar panels. I mean, I see it.
2: Go through your electorate.
4: From the regions, you know, this has been my electorate over many years, and I've been fighting bad projects for a long, long time. I know the way to get rid of those projects. You get rid of Bowen's crazy subsidy scheme, the capacity investment scheme, it's called, that's driving that. You bring that to an end, and that will take away those costs that are being added to our system.
2: So that's are you saying Paris will get rid of Paris via the back door, or you'll go and sort of, you know, rip up the paper?
4: I'll rip up everything that's driving up the price of power,
2: including the Paris Agreement.
4: Been doing it. Well, I don't think that's what.

0: prevent that, and we should be doing everything we can to prevent that. But what we've also got to do is scrap all of those sneaky taxes and use of taxpayers' money that Chris Bowen and this government is pursuing, and that's what's leading to our agricultural land getting smothered with these transmission lines and solar panels and so on.
1: Okay, so if we were to get rid of net zero officially, a couple of new coal-fired power stations potentially, who knows, more gas, how would we then protect ourselves from what you just mentioned there, which are those, I suppose you say, aggressive carbon tariffs from, say, the EU?
0: Yeah, well, we've got to fight. And this is why I do think it's worth being around the table in those fights.
1: So we stay in Paris, so we've got a seat at the table, but when we're at the table, we say we're not going to do anything you guys want us to do.
0: Well, no, we will do sensible things. If new technologies emerge that people want to implement because it's economic for them, knock yourself out. That's great. I've got no problem with how Australians putting up household solar or batteries when it suits them. I use solar pumps on our farms, and you know they work well. We use them because they're efficient and effective. So you know when the technology makes sense, we should let people do it through their choice, not because it's been mandated by government. But what we must stop is the net zero madness where governments are imposing their will on people through extra taxes and government use of taxpayer money. That is what's costing Australians right now, and it must stop.
1: People would agree. I don't want to be pedantic. I'll make this the final question because you've got to go, I know. Just explain to me then what Paris is really about. If we're going to get rid of net zero, and a lot of people listening say, you beaut, let's do it, but we're still going to stay in the Paris Agreement, well, I guess the question is, why would we do that? Because aside from trying to change the economy and the energy grid, what's Paris really about?
0: Well, I mean, to the extent that it's about people choosing technologies that suit them, I've got no problem with any of that. I don't think most Australians will either. I mean, that's completely fine. But if it becomes about imposing bad policies on Australians, either through an Australian government or another government, then we should be fighting back. And that's why I think it's important to have a seat at the table. Now, if others are happy for tariffs and taxes to be imposed on us by the Europeans or other parts of the world, they should say that, but I am dead against it.
1: And so we need to be
0: in a position to fight against those bad policies.
1: Okay, so as long as we're in Paris, the argument is we can have new coal-fired power stations and more gas, but the Europeans won't put tariffs on us. Is that the argument?
0: The irony is that our emissions have actually been coming down as prices have been coming down. You know, I gave you the scoreboard earlier about the 10% reduction in prices in the 4 years I was minister. There was also a 10% reduction in emissions because Australians were choosing technologies that suited them. Gas, for instance, makes a big difference. People were putting solar panels on their houses because it suited them. I got no problem with any of that, and we shouldn't have a problem with that. But what we should have a problem with is big government telling us what to do, imposing taxes on us, imposing technologies on us that don't suit.
1: Always good to talk. We'll keep talking. There's a long way to the next election, I assume. I don't think they're going to bung one on next week. So thanks for your time, Angus.
0: Good on you, Michael.
1: Angus Taylor, Leader of the Opposition. Tell me what you make of it. 131873. More and more he's sounding robust. But I don't know if I missed something there, but I just don't quite understand. And perhaps someone can explain because I didn't quite get it. But I just don't quite understand how on the one hand we can have a policy which says, all right, we can have new coal-fired power stations, more gas, you know, all these sort of evil polluting things, allegedly. and yet, as long as we remain in the Paris Agreement, the Europeans and others won't follow through with the threat of imposing carbon dioxide-related tariffs on us to level the economic playing field with them. I don't get it. I mean, if you want a seat at the Paris table and you want to avoid the tariffs, which Angus Taylor wants to avoid, I understand why you would, but if you want to avoid them, then I would have thought the main price of entry for all of that would have been that you go down the renewable path, or at least nuclear. Is he trying to have his cake and eat it too? I don't know. You tell me. 131873. 2CC.

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2: Investigations continue into the collision between a car and a group of five cyclists, which left a 32-year-old woman dead.
0: And world news impacts.
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10: Well, this will be worth waiting for. Apologies for being late. Hi, Maddie.
11: No worries, Michael. Australia's economy grew 2.1% over the year to June, mainly driven by fuel imports. The result is down on the March reading, but higher than analysts had expected. The federal government says news of more missing Australians being located in the Nepal disaster does not lessen the fears held for those still unaccounted for. A Queensland man has been charged by federal police, accused of threatening a religious organisation with abusive and anti-Semitic content. And government-supported drug checking services will remain in use in New South Wales for at least 4 years following a successful year-long trial at events in the state. In sport, Rugby Australia has announced a historic international quadruple header in Sydney next month. The Wallaroos and men's and women's rugby seven sides will all play before the Wallabies take on the All Blacks in the Bledisloe Cup on October 17. Thanks, Michael. There'll be more news and sport at 2.
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10: Beautiful weather in so many parts of our listening areas today. Brisbane, sunny and 27 in the city, 24 at the airport. Bow Desert, just a touch of cloud, not much, 28. Oxley, 28. Mount Gravatt, 26. And Logan Central, 27 today. Sun out all the way through till Sunday at this stage. And warming up, 34 in Brisbane expected in the city on Sunday. Now, rocky today, mostly sunny and 29. Gladstone will get to 26. Mostly sunny and 31 tomorrow for Rockhampton. Sydney, partly cloudy, 27. 28 further out west at Penrith. Terry Hills, 26. 28 at Richmond. Parramatta, 27. Same at Campbelltown. Bondi, 26 today. I think there'll be few at the beach today. Just a suggestion. Sunny and 27 in Sydney tomorrow, and then sunny and 23 on Friday. Canberra today, shower or two in the capital, top of 21, Tuggeranong the same. Early shower or two again tomorrow, maybe 2 mil, top of 17. Lithgow, partly cloudy, 19 today, 18 at Orange. Mudgee, sunny and 23, that would be a beautiful part of the world today. Bathurst, 21. Katoomba, a bit blowy again, and 19. Springwood, a little cloud there, 25. Mostly sunny for Lithgow tomorrow and 17. The sun will be fully out, though, on Friday, so I'm told anyway, top of 18. Queanbeyan, shower or two for you today, top of 21. Goulburn 20, yes, a little bit wet, 21 today.
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10: All right, let's talk personal finance today. If you want to have your say about the Angus Taylor interview, just hang on there. We'll grab you all your numbers for callback and we'll get to you as soon as we can. But it is a Wednesday. It is around 20 to 2. We always talk to this man, the great Blake Wendt. Hello, Blake.
15: G'day, Michael. Good to see you.
10: Good to see you too. Not necessarily good, though, to see those GDP numbers wow. today. You know, I mean, the Treasurer was talking about it being robust and this. And look, 0.4% growth.
15: Mm-hmm.
10: You peel away mass migration, we'd be in recession, wouldn't we?
15: Potentially, yeah, exactly.
10: And, I mean, 0.4% annualised is 1.6. That's not robust.
15: No, it's not. But the figures are not weak enough to deter the RBA from not hiking rates.
10: Well, so that's going to be the second part of the sentence.
15: So yeah. Get ready for it. Is it at the end of this month? Is it November? Who knows? But we're not in a weak patch, and so weak enough patch. So you know, inflation's still around. You know, we've got 3.6% trimmed mean inflation, which is what the RBA looks at. It's above 3%, too high, and growth is still there. So the RBA would love to see recession because it means, okay, well, we're not hiking anymore, we're cutting, but I don't think anyone would like to see that. But if we're talking about interest rate cuts, you're going to need to see some weakness, you're going to need to see inflation come down. And so the RBA is going to put more pressure on the economy to say, look, slow down. We're wanting to see prices not growing as quickly, and we're wanting to see GDP figures sort of coming back a bit to make the RBA feel comfortable that the job's done, they don't have to hike anymore. They can just let things stay flat or start cutting.
10: Are we therefore edging closer to this mythical stagflation beast, are we?
15: Well, potentially, if trimmed mean inflation doesn't come down, and we're sort of, last two readings, I believe, have been 3.6%, nothing's changed. It's still above the 3% figure that the RBA wants to target. You've got inflation. Now, it's not going out of hand.
10: It's pretty stagnant
15: good.
10: Growth.
15: It's fine. But growth is slowing down. So stagflation is the result of that. So if we see inflation picking up further, then there's going to be some big concerns here because the RBA can only do so much. You know, increasing interest rates is one thing, but you're beating up the economy, slowing it down, but you're not getting prices down. Well, the growth of price increase is not slowing. So it's a tough job. And eventually it just becomes a pointless exercise where you're just punishing people for the sake of it.
10: Okay. You want to quote the Dalai Lama today. I don't think you've done this before.
15: No.
10: So why don't you do it?
15: It's just an interesting quote. So you spend the first half of your life sacrificing your health to build your wealth. So mm-hmm. we start off by doing that. Then the second half of your life, you end up spending your wealth to get back your health. So you
10: it's kind
15: right,
10: of
15: how
10: it?
15: Life works. But why I sort of thought about that was...
10: you're throwing a scenic river cruise on the mix.
15: Yeah, come on down.
10: Yeah, that's life.
15: So as we get older, you know, we want to make sure that we've got... we're thinking about how we're investing our funds. And so one comment to make would be, okay, well, you know, in your early days, you know, in your 20s, you might be thinking, okay, well, I need flexibility. Maybe I'm going to go on this this tour overseas or a cruise or something, or going and enjoying myself, I need money to spend. It can't be locked up in a property, perhaps, if that's what I want to do. You get to your 30s, 40s, 50s, okay, time to get a bit more serious. You've got the kids, you're doing some more grown-up or adult things, and you're saying, okay, great, I want illiquidity. I want to buy my house, I want to do all this sort of stuff, I want to build my wealth and grow in that fashion. Well, you're not going to have liquidity at that point. And then later on, you need to open things up, so you need liquidity. So you might be health bills that pop up. You might need to fund some aged care. You might need to fund, well, going over to Europe again. Who knows? But, you know, you need access to funds. So it's just important to get the allocation of your assets right. You know, sometimes Uncle Bob will be at the family barbecue saying, you need to buy cryptocurrency, or you need to go and buy a house, you need to go and do this, that and the other. Well, that might be good for him, but maybe it's not good for yourself. So just, you know, what's important is to think about where you are in life, what stage you're up to, what's coming up in front of you, and then invest accordingly. Don't, I suppose what I'm trying to say is don't listen to Uncle Bob all the time. I'm sure he's got some good ideas, but, you know, make sure you're looking after yourself first.
10: Okay, 131-873, that open line number. We'll get to calls straight after this.
16: Hi, Leon Delaney. Today on Canberra Live, community outrage after dog attack on protected black swans. Fears that pest species could spread H5N1 bird flu in Canberra. And is Canberra's tap water better than New South Wales? Canberra Live from 3 on 2CC.
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10: All right, before we crash into the news, let's whip through a couple of calls. That's what this is about. G'day, Michael.
27: Good afternoon. Thank you for taking my call.
10: Pleasure.
0: My scenario is I'm turning 60 next year.
15: Yep.
0: I've got $250,000 in my savings, and I've got a residential property with a house at the front, and I'm thinking, do I put a granny flat in, or do I put the $250,000 in super? Can I get your advice, please?
15: Yeah, well, what sort of rent will you get on the granny flat?
0: They're telling me about $550 to $600.
15: Okay, so let's say it's $550. We're getting. Where are we? So I'm just doing some quick numbers. Yep. So gross yields 11%. That's quite attractive. The only thing to bear in mind is potential capital gains tax issues. Now that you're renting out part of your property, part of your home, which is, I suppose it's got the main residence exemption. There's no capital gains tax. Suddenly, you've got part of that being an investment property. So get some advice from your accountant. But gross income is probably going to give you a substantial uplift compared to superannuation. That's before taxes. Now, super, long-term, you know, you get it into a pension phase, you're probably looking at quite an attractive net outcome. But again, I'd just maybe go get some advice around this, compare the two scenarios, but the granny flat looks good. Just be aware, time frames around building and costs and blah, blah, blah. But, you know, either or could work. The granny flat sounds okay, as long as you're happy with people living, you know, a couple of metres away from your home, and that's, you know, that's fine. It's not for everyone, of course. Either option should work in the long run, but the granny flat sounds pretty good.
10: Good on you, Michael. Sue in Dubbo. Hi, Sue.
1: Yeah, hi.
10: What's your question for Blake?
1: Yes, I'm just wondering if my mother, a pensioner, sells her house and she sells it for a bit more than what they bought it for, is there penalties? What will she have to pay out? And does it affect her pension?
15: Okay, so is this where she's living, Sue?
1: Yes.
15: Okay, so as long as she's lived in it the whole time that she's owned it, it's gone up in value, great. There's no penalties. So there's no tax from that perspective. There's no taxation. You know, you're going to have to pay a real estate agent some commission, try to negotiate that down where you can. There's going to be some transfer discharge fees if there's a loan. There's all sorts of things. But from a taxation perspective, if you've lived in your home and you sell it, there's no tax on that asset at this stage in time.
10: At this stage.
15: I'll just put a little asterisk there, yeah. At this stage, who knows what's going to happen?
10: Who knows? Because they're skint. Yeah. And some of us aren't, and so on. And yes,
15: exactly.
10: Yeah, follow the money. Sue, good question. Thank you for that. Now, plenty of other questions. We'll deal with those next week. I should remind people, though, if they want to book that complimentary consultation, they should do that with you. Pretzelwealth.com.au?
15: Yeah, just go there. Go to the Contact Us section of the website. You can fill in a form or you can give us a call, 1-300-710-837.
10: All right, and bring some papers along and so on and so forth. And,
15: effectively. Yeah. And we just have a chat. There's no obligation to do anything. Just a 45-minute conversation. If we can help in any way, shape or form, we'll do that. If you sort of say, well, Blake, thank you, but,
10: But no thank you.
15: No thank you. I don't want to see you ever again. Well, great. Okay. Well, hopefully I've helped.
10: Not great, but yes.
15: Well, it's not good yet.
10: I don't think too many people say that. Thank you, Blake.
15: Thank you.
10: Blake went from Pretzel.
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10: Now, 2 o'clock news just around the corner. The Chookster will be with us with his much-anticipated footy tips. He had a great round last week with 6 from 8. We're 5 clear of the pack with 1 round to go. So, technically, if Chook gets 4 and everyone else gets 8, we win. It's that simple. Unless you give those numbers to Treasury, and then all of a sudden we'd probably need 7.3 and the others need 4 and somehow they... Anyway, but that's another matter for another day. A lot of feedback about Angus Taylor. I'll get to all of that, of course, and your call straight after the news. Colin, not a big fan of his ideas that we shouldn't be standardising the size of minimum doors. A bit of feedback about that as well.
16: 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Today on Canberra Live, community outrage after dog attack on protected black swans. Fears that pest species could spread H5N1 bird flu in Canberra. And is Canberra's tap water better than New South Wales? Canberra Live from 3 on 2CC.
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18: A shower or two today, a top of 21 degrees. From the Capital Radio newsroom, good afternoon, I'm Jeff Tyler. Additional humanitarian aid from Australia is due to reach Nepal within hours. The number of Aussies missing in the disaster has been revised down to 38 after another four were located overnight. DFAT says the revision does not lessen the concern for those still unaccounted for. A 25-year-old woman will face court today after she allegedly assaulted a man and woman in the city yesterday afternoon. About 3:10pm, the woman entered a supermarket where she was told she was banned due to a previous incident. She then allegedly became aggressive, yelling at the store employee and damaging a computer, and then allegedly punching a second woman in the face. A bystander attempted to intervene, but the woman allegedly grabbed his arm and spat in his face. She is before the ACT Magistrates Court. Imports have mainly fuelled Australia's economic growth over the year to June. Latest data shows the economy expanded 2.1%, which is down on the previous reading in March. A number of interest rate rises has put the dampener on consumer spending. Federal Treasurer Jim Chalmers maintains the Australian economy remains resilient despite challenging conditions.
19: So the Australian economy has obvious strengths, but we can still see in these numbers our three primary challenges: inflation, productivity, and global volatility. And we know that each of these puts pressure on people.
18: There are calls for change at Yerribee Pond following what witnesses have described as a horrific and distressing attack. The incident on Saturday, August 22, occurred when an unleashed dog attacked a resident black swan and one of its cygnets, with the father swan and cygnet dying from injuries. Joe McKinley, local animal advocate, says wildlife must be protected.
22: Other district parks in Canberra have proper enclosed dog areas. Yerribee doesn't have one of these, and that's the simplest fix I see here. So I'm personally asking for three things. One is a proper investigation. Two is a fenced off leash area. And three is clearer signage around Yerribee Pond, because this incident was preventable.
18: An Aboriginal woman is suing the ACT government after she was illegally stripped searched at Canberra Jail. T-Priest Willamott reports.
23: Julianne Williams has lodged proceedings in the federal court calling for damages after a judge last year found her human rights were breached while she was detained on remand at AMC in 2021. The ABC reporting the incident occurred when Ms. Williams was moved to the crisis support unit after becoming distressed when the prison rejected her request to attend her grandmother's funeral. The ACT Supreme Court found Ms. Williams was subjected to an attempted strip search in her room and in the toilet, with both breaching the Human Rights Act. The woman is now seeking compensatory damages, with her case set to return to court later this month. Tia Priest-Willamott, Capital Radio News.
1: Sports update.
18: The South Sydney Rabbitohs have been given a leg up in their quest to secure a home elimination final next week. The Roosters have decided to rest 9 of their starting 13 in Friday night's battle. Roosters skipper James Tedesco has told 9 it's still going to be a big night for their young boys getting a run.
2: Some of these boys have only played a handful of games, and it doesn't really get a bigger game than playing against South in a rivalry game. So South's got a bit to play for. I'm sure there's going to be a lot of fire and a lot of emotion involved.
18: And in the AFL, North Melbourne has sacked senior coach Alistair Clarkson with a year remaining on his contract. That's the latest from the Capital Radio Newsroom.
20: 2CC weather. Alexander Watson Insulation. Canberra's cold. Your house doesn't have to be.
18: A shower or two today, a top of 21 degrees, getting down to a low of 8 degrees overnight. Tomorrow, an early shower or two, a top of 17 degrees. Friday, a mostly sunny day and a top of 18. On Saturday, showers on the cards, 18 degrees.
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9: I tell you what, who want to be a football coach? Goodness me, news just coming through that North Melbourne are parting ways with their coach. The AFL club set to move on from Clarkson. Still got a year left on the contract. It's a thankless game, isn't it? Be it AFL, rugby league, whatever. Who'd want to be a coach? I know why they paid well. tough gig. 131873. Just got a note here from Graham, by the way. He says, just letting you know and your listeners know, there are goats near the highway on the Hume. This is northbound just before Green Hills Road's overpass. So for our listeners on 2GB, near the Green Hills Road overpass on the Hume northbound, there are goats. I've got a feeling we've had goats there before, unless I'm getting that confused with the M4. There's more than one family of goats in the outer parts of Sydney, but yes, all right, so if you're around there, watch out for the goats. Billy and otherwise. Alan on the text says, I think Angus might actually have a very good point with regard to the Paris Accord, which is interesting because a lot of people say he doesn't. But Alan says, cancelling the agreement could result in trade restrictions with Europe. And so if we cancel net zero but we keep the Paris Agreement, it appears that the trade bloc may not occur. Seems sensible as a move. So the question, I guess, Alan says, is how would one nation then protect us from those looming trade restrictions? Okay, well, when we next speak to someone from One Nation, we'll put that question to them as a fair counter-argument. But I'm not yet convinced, though, myself, Alan, that, I mean, Paris is binding. It's, yeah, about as strong as in its bind as watered-down glue. But nonetheless, if you, on the one hand, say, well, look, we're going to put new coal-fired power stations in. We're going to fossil fuels, the whole thing. But we're in Paris. I'm not sure that's going to be enough for the Europeans to say, well, okay, but all those exports you're sending our way, with the advantage of having cheaper fossil fuels underpin them, I don't think the Europeans are going to say, oh, yeah, just bring them in. They're going to put tariffs on those. Whether you're in Paris or not, I would imagine. But look, I might be wrong. 131873. Ross, g'day, Ross.
10: Hi, how you going?
9: Mate, well, thank you.
10: Look, building in Australia has almost come to a halt at the moment.
9: Yep.
10: Nothing's being built. What the government should try, but can't hurt, is take the taxes off all the building materials, because the materials cost so much nowadays. Like, I'm a retired plumber. A length of 100 mil PVC is nearly three times the price it was 10 years ago. You know, and then people ask you, give them a quote, the poor bloke gives them a quote, the pipe goes up during the week and he's paying his quote, you know?
9: Yes, yep. And I think this is why we're seeing a lot of the big builders with those upfront fixed price contracts go bust because, you know, if the build is a long build time, what seemed a reasonable quote with a profit margin of, say, 15% or 20% built in 2 years ago is now a loss. They're snookered.
10: That's right, mate.
9: It's a mess.
10: That's the only thing I can think of doing because nothing else seems to work.
9: Well, so in other words,
10: you'd
9: say lift the GST, would you, on those things?
10: Well, they've got other taxes on them too. They've got GST, plus a lot of them have got, you know, sales tax and that on them, you know, from state and different things like that. If they dropped all that, maybe the price would come down a little bit and it could help.
9: Well, yeah, it'd help. It'd help, no doubt about that. Thank you, Ross. Appreciate the call. 131873. Jeff, g'day.
0: G'day, Michael. Thanks for taking my call.
9: Thanks for waiting.
0: I think Angus Taylor is ignoring inconvenient realities. As the planet Earth continues to warm, thermal limits are more likely to be exceeded on increasingly more frequent occasions and for longer durations. Australian summers will experience more frequent 50-plus degree C days as heat waves continue to intensify. Exposure to a 50-plus degree C dry bulb air temperature outdoors in direct sunlight is uncompensable.
9: Well, I wouldn't want to be under it, but, I mean, where's the suggestion that, say, Brisbane or Sydney is going to have a long string of 50-plus Celsius days?
0: Well, as the planet continues to warm, I mean, already the Sydney Basin experienced 48.9 degrees C on the 4th of January 2020, but there were heat loggers which actually detected temperatures up to as high as 52 degrees C in the local government area of Penrith. So we're already getting pretty close to 50 degrees C, and as the planet continues to warm, we will get warmer.
9: Yeah, I guess the question, 50 degree days or not, I don't just belittle the claim, Jeff, but I suppose the question is we've got to have some other facts and figures on the table as well, hence what I was saying earlier about Matt Keane, and that is, if I think it's fair enough, if the Australian public is being asked to pay for the energy transition, which we are paying for, that we get some answers back when we ask questions like, well, how much of the total landmass is going to be given over to this quest? When can we expect to see retail prices start to retreat from historic highs? Because we've been promised that would happen. I mean, there's a quid pro quo in all of this, and I appreciate we're getting facts and figures on some things, but on some other, I would argue, very fundamental and economic-related matters, it just seems to be crickets.
0: Well, I mean, the other issue is that at 50 degrees C, food crops won't survive in the heat. Neither will standard livestock like sheep and cattle.
9: Yeah, sure, but equally, food crops and sheep and cattle won't survive if we're being telling our farmers to turn those farms into carbon sinks because you can't have one with sheep running all over it. So this is what I'm saying. Your point, okay, take that on board. But equally, yeah, the Matt Keens of this world also then have to answer, well, how many of these sheep farms are going to go to make way for the whole net zero transition?
0: Well, you can run sheep in amongst solar panels. You can run sheep and cattle in amongst wind turbine towers.
9: Yeah, pretty hard on a carbon sink, though. I mean, if you're turning your property into a carbon sequestration experiment, where the idea basically is, generally speaking, to turn it into wilderness, not a great idea to run sheep all over that.
0: But ultimately, if we continue to have 50 degrees C days, you're not going to have food. Even if you had air conditioning, you won't have food, so you will starve. That's where we're heading.
9: Well, we'll see. I haven't seen the modelling to suggest that we're going to have widespread mass 50 degrees Celsius plus days, but I haven't seen all the modelling. Whether it's right or wrong. Jeff, I always appreciate your call. Thank you. 131873, the open line number. I tell you what, talking about facts and figures, let's talk to this man.
7: Now on Afternoons, it's your weekly dose of NRL tipping with Jock.
9: off a 6 out of 8 second, should we say penultimate round. We've got one round to go. Chookster, can you believe we've been doing this for 27 weeks straight?
6: Yeah, I can, because I've been flying on the edge of my seat each and every week with you, Michael, but it's been good. It's been a wonderful roller coaster. We've been pretty good in the main, with the exception of a couple of weeks ago, which everybody knows about.
9: Pretty good. You've been outstanding. We're leading by 5.
6: Well, we bounced back last week, and it was good. And, you know, funny on that, I felt that there was going to be maybe a slight issue with the Roosters' performance against the Dolphins, but I just thought that they would bounce back and they'd get the victory. And then Parramatta, well, I think Clinton Maynard was correct in suggesting that they always give the Sharks a really good run there at Parramatta Stadium, and that cost a lot of people the perfect round, especially in my footy tip comp as well. There was a few 7 out of 8s in that. Because Parramatta upset the card, so to speak. But anyway, it's been really good. And yeah, 27 weeks. Where's that time gone, Michael? Where's that gone?
9: Well, it's in the rear view vision. Let me try that again. The rear vision mirror. It's easy for me to say.
6: Rear view mirror.
9: That's the one. Now, let's get to the tips. Good grief. Bulldogs and Broncos.
6: Yeah, there's okay. So first off, for the Bulldogs, there's no changes to their starting side from last week, and the Broncos pretty much the same. I just think Bulldogs are probably more upset with missing the finals than I think the Broncos are, because they've been missing in action for quite some time. I think the Bulldogs at home, I got to go with the Dogs to impress their fans for one final time of their season.
9: So Dogs.
6: Yes, the Dogs. Sorry, Michael. Yes, Dogs.
9: All right, now, Titans, they played all right last week. They're up against the Dolphins. You'd be a brave person to tip the Titans, though.
6: Oh, yeah, and I shan't be doing that, care of the big man. I shan't be doing that, Michael. We got to go to the Dolphins. They're only missing Selwyn Cobbo, who's out with an ankle injury, and his place is taken by someone just as strong, which is Tevita Nufa'u. So he comes in for him. But the Dolphins all day, every day.
9: Now, if you're channeling the big man before you tip the Dolphins, you've got to go... And then go for the Dolphins, all right? Got to have the sniff. Your certainty. Now, look, I was waiting for the cock-a-doodle-doo, blah, blah, blah, blah, but you got 9 of your 13 out against the Rabbits. Don't tell me you're going to tip Easts.
6: And you are not going to get a cock-a-doodle-doo in that next tip. I mean, the Rabbitohs are even bolstered further by the return of Latrell Mitchell, who will start in their side at centre. That's a big weapon against the Roosters. And yeah, you know, we are resting 9. Obviously, there's a strategy in behind that. You know, in Trent Robinson, we trust as fans. But the Rabbitohs will win, and I think they'll win quite well.
9: Okay, Warriors against the Sea Eagles. Geez, the Warriors would want to win this.
6: I think they get some key ins. They get Charles Nicol Klukstad. He comes back from suspension, and Tamari Martin and Chanel Harris-Tavita. They team up in the halves again, coming back from, you know what, Michael, hamstring injuries.
9: Yep.
6: They're resting just a couple. Wade Egan, who has earned a rest,
9: well.
6: And Kirk Capewell. Yeah, 100%. And they're playing against the Sea Eagles, who, you know, have been good the last couple of weeks, but they're playing the Warriors in New Zealand. Good luck. Warriors all day, Michael.
9: All right, now this could be a good one. Cowboys and Raiders.
6: Yeah, this is a 50-50 game. I think the Cowboys, in my opinion, and I'm not having a dig at any Cowboys fans out there, I think in that top 8, they could be making up the numbers, with the greatest of respect, you know, to Todd Payton and his boys. I'm only tipping the Cowboys simply because they are playing the Raiders at home. So the Cowboys, Michael.
9: Cowboys, all right. The Sharkies and the Storm.
6: Well, the Sharks are resting not as many as the Roosters, but enough to concern me that they won't get the win, even at Ocean Protect Stadium, better known as Joel Hanson Stadium, against the Storm. So I'm going the Storm.
9: Joel Hanson Stadium, fair dinkum.
6: Yeah, I know, one of my best.
9: I think he's telling me in my ear it's meant to be Handsome Joel Hanson Stadium, allegedly. Okay. Dragons. Yeah, tell me about it. Dragons and Eels.
6: Yeah, this is an interesting one. I won't say it's a 50-50 game. I am going to tip the Eels just off the back of their performance against the Sharks last week. They were really good, and they've been good the last few weeks. the Eels. So even though they're playing in Wind Stadium and the Dragons do play quite well down there, but I just think that the Eels will get the chocolates in that one, Michael.
9: All right, we're saving the best to last. Tigers by how many over Panthers?
6: Well, of course we are. And I bet if I said to you now that that the Tigers are special, I'm going the Tigers, I think you'd probably have a coronary on radio, so I'm not going to do that to you. All I'm going to say to you is for your Tigers, Michael, two words, good luck.
9: Thank you, Chuck. Yeah. I might need it, but I mean, yeah, I'm just thinking a couple of weeks ago I was there at the 2GB box at Allianz and had a rather famous win.
6: Yeah, well, we won't touch on that, and you know, and by the way, it would have been nice to get an invitation to my home ground. But anyway, there's always room for that later on. That's okay. Let's win the thing first, and then then we'll get that invitation. Yeah,
9: you would have been there though, right?
6: No, I actually wasn't. I wasn't able to be there. I'll be there on Friday. I'll be there. Yeah, this coming Friday night against the Rabbitohs. I'll definitely be there. So looking forward to that. But no, unfortunately, wasn't able to be there. But and you know what? Thank God I wasn't.
9: Yeah, you missed a classic. There was about eight orange jumpers in the whole thing, and I was one of them. Paddy was there with me, and we had a great day. Now, look, we didn't get you to the box, but I've got a very significant person just walked in here. Mark Levy. Good afternoon.
8: Good afternoon, Michael. Good afternoon, Chuck.
6: G'day, Mr. Levy. How are you, sir?
8: Look, I'm very well, Michael. I hope you don't mind me barging in. With the approval of your producers, I've walked into your studio. I feel I want to do something special for your man, Chuck, who has single-handedly just about delivered you the 2GB presenter tipping competition.
9: We're a matter of days away from triumph.
8: Well, exactly. Yeah. And I know you haven't got any trophies, and I know you're still working on some prizes.
9: I've got a few wooden spoons in my contact list.
8: I've got a couple of things in my office that I would like to give you to give to Chuck. This is a New South Wales Origin cap.
9: Beautiful.
8: This is exclusive to the players. Only the players own these. Laurie Daly gave me one of these, and I'm going to give it to you. Gift it to you to give to Chuck.
9: How about that?
8: For single-handedly guiding you to the top of the tipping competition. And thanks to our mates at Sonali Sports, we have the limited edition continuous call team jerseys.
9: Yes.
8: And only weekly winners win these. I've got an extra one in my hot little hands here that I'm going to give to Chuck.
9: Thank you, Mark.
8: All right.
9: Hey, how about that, Chuck?
6: Oh, I'm absolutely speechless. That is so kind and so generous, Mr. Levy. I have met you, and I thank you from the bottom of my heart. That is just absolutely special, and I will certainly take that. And I'm speechless. I very rarely am. Thank you so very much. It means a lot to me. Thank you.
8: You wouldn't believe it, Chuck. Michael's actually going to buy you a car as well. So there you are.
9: Yeah. Matchbox. What's your favourite colour?
6: I can't believe, given he's a Tiger supporter.
9: Oh, here we go. Fair dinkum. Now, hang on, Chuck. We haven't won yet. All right. Actually, I'll tell you what I might do, mate. Let's hold the hat and the jersey back and just make sure we win.
8: It's yours now. You can do with it what you like.
9: Fair enough. No, you absolutely deserve it. Thank you, Mark. The hat's beautiful, by the way, Chuck.
6: Thank you so much.
9: You'll be the talk of the Allianz Stadium in that. They'll say, geez, I didn't know you were part of the run-on side. Hey, how about that? Good on you, Chuckster.
6: That is so special. Thank you again, and also thank you to you, Michael, for always having me on your show, which I really enjoy each and every week.
9: We love it. We love you. And as I said, you go onto Google now and you type in 2GB tips and the predictive AI stuff comes up and it says, Chuck's tips, where can I get Chuck's tips? Chuck's 2GB. You've gone viral on Google, so... You know,
6: excellent.
9: You're a star. All right. Well done, mate. Thank you. Fingers crossed for round 27, hey?
6: Thank you, Michael. All the very best. Have a wonderful afternoon.
9: There he is, the great Chuck. And look, he'll be giving us his finals tips as well, but the official comp sort of wraps up at the end of this week, round 27. Just to repeat, Bulldogs, Dolphins, Rabbitohs and Warriors, Cowboys, Storm, Eels, and for some unknown reason, he's gone for the Panthers over the Tigers. I can't imagine why he's done that. We'll take a break and more.
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9: Clinton Maynard, good afternoon.
25: Hello, Michael.
9: How are you?
25: Well, I see that Chook has been presented with an official State of Origin merchandise package.
9: So what happens when you win, Clinton?
25: And I've been given a 3D printed poo.
9: Yes, I know. World's crappest tipper, I think it says,
25: yes,
9: doesn't it?
25: Yes, it says world's crappest tipper. I mean, I'm better than half the continuous call.
9: I know, I was going to say.
25: I mean, Piggy gave up mid-season.
9: Should only have half a poo, really. I mean,
25: well in front of Levy.
9: Yes.
25: I'm in front of Paul Gallen.
9: Yes.
25: The one iron's in front of me.
9: Yeah, okay.
25: Big Man's roughly on the same level.
9: Yep.
25: I thought I did okay.
9: Yeah.
25: No. Look, what we're looking at, and I'll be speaking with Andrew Lucas, who's running the tipping comp before you take over next
9: year.
25: That's
9: all Andrew Lucas does.
25: We're looking at what we're doing is we're going to extend the tipping into the finals.
9: Oh, here we go again.
25: We will include, so we've got roughly the same number of games. We will include NRLW, which I know you do follow.
9: English Super League, World Cup.
25: Certainly the World Cup. Because there's some potentially tight
9: Harold
25: matches
9: Matthews.
25: There could make the difference. The only one who follows the Harold Matthews closely in this building is John Stanley.
9: Yeah,
25: he will bore you for the next 25 minutes talking to you about the St. George Illawarra under-16s team and their great fullback who's coming through the ranks.
9: Well, as much as I'd love to be bored, unfortunately I won't be here. I'll have to skedaddle. But anyway, now what have you got after 3 o'clock?
25: Packed program. We've just got some news coming through that James Griffin is quitting New South Wales politics. The Liberal MP for Manly. Now, this comes as a surprise because James Griffin, shortly before Kelly Sloan took over the leadership, was considered a potential leader of the Liberal
9: Party.
25: Pretty
9: talented, yeah.
25: Yeah, now, I know a lot of our listeners aren't big fans. He's from the moderate faction of the Liberal Party.
9: He's right on the energy debate, though, with nuclear.
25: Absolutely. Yeah. And he was considered that he had leadership potential. So this has come out of the blue this afternoon that he is going to go. Is it an indication that people within the Liberal Party are worried

0: Today on Canberra Live, community outrage after dog attack on protected black swans. Fears that pest species could spread H5N1 bird flu in Canberra. And is Canberra's tap water better than New South Wales? Canberra Live from 3 on 2CC.
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14: Okay, let's go back to Maddie in the newsroom. G'day, Maddie.
15: Good afternoon, Michael. The federal government says the economy remains resilient in the face of global challenges. Latest data shows the economy grew 2.1% over the year to June, which was down on the previous reading in March. Sexual consent advocate Chanel Contos has addressed the National Press Club, making the case for algorithmic social media feeds to be an opt-in feature of online platforms. Telstra has released the findings of an external investigation into its major outage in July, which confirms the issue was caused by incorrect date information being spread through the system. And former Bondi Rescue lifeguard and mental health advocate Matt Dee has died. The news has been shared online by Dee's clothing brand. In sport, Daria Kasatkina's first round match at the US Tennis Open has been suspended due to rain. She's down a set to Paula Badosa. Fellow Aussies Tristan Schoolcate and Dane Sweeney are through to the second round. Thanks, Michael. There'll be more news and sport at 3.
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1: Scott Phillips with all the numbers, of course. It's been quite the day of numbers today. He's from the Motley Fool, fool.com.au. G'day, Scott.
2: Michael, a big day of numbers, absolutely.
1: Including global debt. A couple of headlines saying it's spiralling out of control. I mean, we have spoken about this a bit, but where are we at?
2: Yeah, here's a couple of numbers for you. They're scary numbers. $350 trillion US dollars of global debt. That is three times global GDP. Public sector debt, about 111 trillion US dollars of that. By the way, that 350, about 500 trillion Australian dollars. These extraordinary numbers. The real risk is that the governments can't pay. The US bond rates, basically the cost of their money is going up because lenders are saying, well, I'm not going to buy your bonds unless I've got a really, really good rate. I think you guys are riskier than you've ever been. And that's the real challenge for the US economy and the US government. The debt interest is already the second or third largest component of their budget. We think we're bad here, and we are. We are nowhere near as bad as the Yanks and unfortunately some of the rest of the world as well.
1: Okay, markets, dollar and oil's been on a gallop again, hasn't it?
2: It has. Markets are having a great day on the back of some of that US weakness. They've been down every day this week, as have we. We're down 1.2% at the moment for the All Ords, 9,150 points. The Aussie dollar, meanwhile, is down to touch under 0.5%, 71.34 US cents. And Brent crude over $95 a barrel, still up another 1% today, $95.44 US a barrel.
1: Wonderful. Thank you, Scott. Well, not wonderful, but you know what I mean. Scott Phillips here from the Motley Fool, fool.com.au. Phil's in Brisbane. G'day, Phil.
3: G'day, Mike. How are you going?
1: Mate, I'm fine. Hope you are too.
3: Yeah, good, mate. Hey, listen, mate, I just thought I'd ring you up. Hey, I live in the Brisbane Valley where I'd say best for 50 to 60% of our veggies are growing, mate. Listen, in the last 6 months, I noticed with that Viara Morris that's going around wiping out all the beehives in Queensland here.
1: Yep.
3: Mate, the DPI, I don't know if they're getting onto it or what's going on, but I know one honey producer around Queensland, he actually out near Fernvale, has lost 40 hives in the last 6 months.
1: Well, the Viromite is a big issue. We are chasing someone to speak on the show about this very issue. We've been trying this week to find someone to actually talk about this very issue.
3: Well, Mike, I've been out here 25 years in the hills, mate, and we've always had bees and stuff like that. In the last 4 months, I haven't seen one native bee or one normal bee that, you know, the honeybees or stuff like that around the place here, mate. They're all wiped out. They're all gone.
1: Yeah, it's a big issue.
3: It's a shame, mate.
1: It's a real shame. Well, and if we don't get it under control, Phil, we're not going to have the pollinators for the crops that we need. So it's a big issue. I appreciate the calls. Look, we're on to it. We're going to try to get someone to chat about it. 131873. After the break, I'm going to speak to the head of Engineering Australia, the chief engineer from Engineers Australia, because this is a line of work that I'm convinced we've got to encourage more young Australians to consider. But maybe that conversation has to begin in the schools, certainly when it comes to subject selection. I'll be joined by Catherine Richards after this.
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4: 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Highmast Stride Phillip next to Broad Burger. If you wear it to work, Hip Pocket's got it.
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6: Well, of course, with all the talk about building the nation and the economy of the future, there is no doubt that engineers are going to be in very high demand in the years ahead. I mean, they are now. They're going to be more so in the years to come. Now, whether it be meeting housing supply issues aplenty, which we have, building the infrastructure for, say, the 2032 Olympics in Queensland, enhancing our defence capabilities, transitioning toward the AI economy, and then, of course, there's the whole field of medical engineering. I mean, everything we are planning for now will take engineers to bring to reality. But as the demand for engineers increases, nearly 70,000 of them are actually expected to be retiring over the next 15 years. So we're going to have to find lots of engineers and pretty fast. I wanted to look into this a little further because this could have implications for our ability to keep up with the demands of the future and to remain internationally competitive. Now, someone who understands this well is Catherine Richards. Catherine is Engineers Australia's chief engineer, and she's with me on the line. Wonderful to speak, Catherine, and thank you for your time.
7: Thank you so much, Michael. It's terrific to be with you.
6: You're in Brisbane as we speak. You're going to be joined by members of the Young Engineers Australia Queensland group. I guess I should ask off the top, what's the message for the young engineers from you?
7: Well, our first message always is stick with engineering. Engineering is an amazing career. It's one where you really solve problems that the community needs. But like any profession, some days are tougher than others. And so the first message is always stick with engineering because literally Australia needs you. The second message, though, is get back into our schools and encourage kids to stick with maths and science. Too many kids who are capable of becoming engineers actually don't go on and advance with maths and science through high school. And that means they get locked out of these amazing jobs of the future, whether it's everything from, you know, designing an artificial heart to building a dam, or as you said in your introduction, delivering our national security. All of that is dependent on engineering talent, domestic engineering talent in this country. So we're really trying to help our young engineers inspire those even younger kids to become engineers.
6: Oh, it's a very important message, that one there, about maths and science in high schools because, I mean, English is compulsory. I'm not sure around every state whether mathematics is compulsory in year 12. I mean, science certainly is not. They're all electives. But we face this situation where we've got, you know, arts graduates coming out the wazoo, but we've got huge demand for those that could be or should be engineers, but for whatever reason, they're not taking those prerequisites in school, which locks them out, generally speaking, when they get to university.
7: That's exactly right. And the challenge here is to show kids that when you're doing those maths problems, and sometimes it can be tedious and it can be frustrating because maths is like a language. What we've got to show those kids is that it's connected. It's truly connected to the challenges that this nation faces. And maths is like a language. And the more you practice it and the more you get used to it, the easier it becomes. But when we have a system which enables kids to select out and in some cases which ranks kids about where they sit in a class, it actually acts as a deterrent for children who are either struggling with maths or who aren't brilliant with maths to keep going on with it. And that's the challenge we've got to address culturally. Stick with maths and see how it's connected to STEM careers, and then open their eyes to the amazing roles that are in front of them. And of course, critically, these are the jobs that are growing. They're growing at about 20%.
6: And they pay well. I mean, they tend to pay really well.
7: They do. An engineering professional is the second highest graduate after a dentist out of any of our universities. So helping parents also understand that is a critical communication journey we've got to take our community on.
6: Okay, now, it's not going to shock anybody to hear that Catherine is a lady. We hear all the time, though, particularly when you mention STEM, Catherine, that we just don't encourage enough girls in that part of our universities. I mean, I went to university, I studied arts, not engineering, but I saw the cohort down in engineering. It was heavily male-oriented. Now, I mean, I didn't have a problem. People can choose whatever they want, but this has been traditionally a male bastion, maybe because the boys study maths and science in greater numbers than the girls in high school. I don't know. They might gravitate to humanities, but I suppose that there is some untapped potential there on the female side of the equation, isn't there?
7: There is most definitely untapped potential. And we know that boys do advanced maths almost at the rate of 2 to 1 compared to girls. And that's often because girls have sometimes this belief that first you have to be brilliant at maths to be an engineer. And nothing could be further from the truth. You just have to be competent. Critically, when it comes to maths, it's embedded in engineering tools, right? So engineers seldom sit down every single day and do differential equations. Mm-hmm. They just don't. They have tools that do that for them. But you need to be able to understand the fundamentals so you can connect with the tool. That's the first thing. Secondly, we know that a lot of girls don't actually connect with role models. Because there are so few women in engineering, it's only about 16%, because they can't see women who are designing the artificial heart, building the dam. They can't see the women who are actually delivering the infrastructure that's required for the Brisbane Olympics. Because they don't see those role models, they can't imagine themselves being one. So one of the things we're trying to do at Engineers Australia is really showcase, I guess, that female talent that's already in the system. And then finally, it's about helping girls realise that engineers serve the community. And it is an amazingly creative, teamwork-driven career. And a lot of girls think that it's actually a loner career, a career where you sit behind a computer or you're all on your own in a site.
6: Yeah.
7: And in fact, we want to tell them it's the exact opposite. It's about great communication, working in teams, and solving complex problems. And women have got those skills in spades.
6: Absolutely right. Now, just before you go, I think one thing you said earlier struck me, and that is about the breadth of how engineering interacts with everyday society. Look, people like me that have not studied, although I have family members that are engineers, but I mean, you tend to think, okay, buildings, bridges, this sort of thing, engineers come into their own, which is true. But as you said, dams, artificial hearts, motorsports, IT and AI, I mean, metro rail lines, Olympic stadiums, water infrastructure. You know, engineering's a little bit like oxygen, I guess, in the modern world. It's everywhere. And if, you know, designing or being part of a team that looks at the structural integrity of buildings doesn't excite you too much, there are all these other avenues where an engineering degree, I guess, is critical.
7: Absolutely. I mean, one of our great challenges is that because engineering is everywhere, no one actually sees it.
6: Yeah.
7: Everything in our country is either mined or grown, and then it gets engineered to deliver us our amazing life. And so what we're trying to do is highlight to young people just how important engineering is to our national security, our economic productivity, and the health and well-being of Australians. And that's why when you are an engineer, you take great pride in serving your community, because you know that it's the absence of your work which actually hurts people. And so that's why we're saying to young people, stick with maths and science, encourage others into the field, and really do something which is probably bigger than yourself, but something for which other Australians are going to be really thankful and grateful.
6: And the benefit is that, I guess, the cherry on top, you'll get a pretty decent pay packet if you're half good as well. So I mean,
7: and
6: there's a lot to go for it.
7: Absolutely the case.
6: Yeah. Yeah, well, to the 433,000 qualified engineers that we've got at the moment, I mean, I guess the message is a stack, 70-odd thousand predicted to be retiring over the next 15 years, they've got to be replenished. But as you've been saying, not just replenished, replenished and then some. I mean, Jobs and Skills Australia say that, what, a 20% increase in professional roles, including qualified engineers, is going to be needed for the decade ahead. So for the mums and dads and the grandparents listening now, who have conversations with their high school age children about, you know, what do you want to be when you grow up? And this, I mean, there's a lot of glamour roles out there. And as you say, engineering sometimes isn't discussed because it's not noticed. But if you want solid work, if you want gainful and important employment, if you want, I suppose, job satisfaction, you want a decent pay packet, I mean, these are the sort of roles that people should be talking to their young relatives about, right?
7: Absolutely. You've summed it up in a nutshell and far better than I can. I think when we help young people understand just how the world around them works, and often young people get information about what they think the jobs of the future are, as opposed to the reality of what business needs.
6: So instructive to talk today. Catherine, thank you for your time. I appreciate it.
7: It's fantastic. Thanks so much, Michael. Appreciate your time too.
6: Not at all. Catherine Richards, Engineers Australia's Chief Engineer.
3: Now on Afternoons, Track of the Day.
6: Impressive, isn't she, Catherine? Unbelievable. Now, track of the day, 131873. I've got a $250 restaurant voucher to the beautiful Viviano's on the line. The perfect excuse to gather, celebrate and just enjoy. They're open for lunch and dinner 7 days a week, by the way. You'll find them 628 Old Northern Road in Dural. Viviano's, get a very, very good meal there. The wine superstar himself, Wolf Blass, was born on this day. How old is Wolf turning this year? How old is he today? How many candles on the Wolf Blass cake today? I'll give you a bit of thinking music here. 131873. He might be celebrating at Viviano's for all we know. Although I think he's in South Australia. So 131873. If you know or you want to have a go, makes a good drop. Wolf Blass.

0: All right, so how old is Wolf Blass today? Happy birthday to him. I'm sure he'll be raising a glass of Shiraz or something later on. 131873. 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We'll announce the winner after the break.
1: 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Today on Canberra Live, community outrage after dog attack on protected black swans. Fears that pest species could spread H5N1 bird flu in Canberra. And is Canberra's tap water better than New South Wales? Canberra Live from 3 on 2CC.
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0: Well, the legend, Wolf Blass, 92 years young today. And Carol from Greystanes knew that. So, Carol, you're off to Biviano's. $250 voucher coming your way. Listen to that crowd. $250 among 10,000. Maybe it's only garlic bread ahead. Anyway, enjoy that, Cheryl. Thank you for listening. Of course, we'll be back tomorrow. We'll do it all again. We'll have a couple of different things to speak about along the way, including how many years since the flag? 125, yes. Tomorrow is 125 years since the unveiling of the national flag. We'll speak to the Speaker of the House, Milton Dick, about all of that tomorrow. Look forward to that. Enjoy the rest of your afternoon. Beautiful weather. Take it all in. I'll catch you tomorrow.
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13: Getting down to a low of 8 degrees overnight. Tomorrow, an early shower or two, 17. From the Capital Radio Newsroom, good afternoon, I'm Jeff Tyler. A chef who murdered his co-worker at Canberra's National Zoo and Aquarium has had his sentence reduced. Jude Widjasinghe admitted fatally stabbing Shawang Shoden 14 times at the zoo in 2023. He appealed his 30-year jail sentence, arguing the court failed to properly account for his mental impairment. The ACT Court of Appeal has today set aside the original sentence, instead imposing a term of 26 years and 6 months, and the non-parole period was also reduced from 20 years to 18. A 25-year-old woman is before the courts today after she allegedly assaulted a man and a woman in the city yesterday afternoon. Just after 3 p.m, the woman entered a supermarket where she was told she was banned due to a previous incident. She then allegedly yelled at the store employee and damaged computer equipment before punching a second woman who approached her to ask about her welfare. A bystander attempted to intervene, but the woman allegedly spat in his face. She then indecently exposed herself. The ACT government has launched a community engagement program to inform a major plan amendment to enable the revitalisation of the Mawson Group Centre. It proposes the provision of additional commercial and residential opportunities and possible upgrades to existing recreational, community and sporting facilities. Community input is invited for the early planning engagement through participation via the Your Say website or by visiting a pop-up at the Mawson Shops on the 11th, 17th and 26th of September. New ABS data has revealed the ACT has had the sharpest decline in new home approvals across the country. Only 257 homes were approved for construction in the ACT in July, down from 387 in June, a decline of 33.6%. Property Council and Capital Region Executive Director Ashley Berry says no momentum in the industry.
14: People don't think it at the moment is right to be building more homes in Canberra, and that has flow-on effects for, you know, people that want to move in here. It does have flow-on effects for our population growth, and it has huge impacts for our local workforce, our local construction industry.
13: And the Australian College of Nursing spoke to hundreds of health workers across the country, finding many feel like progressing in their career comes down to guesswork and timing, not clear criteria. The college's Chief Nursing Officer, Frances Wright, says we need to be doing all we can to address looming shortfalls.
15: Nursing is the foundation of the health system, and if we don't address the shortage of nurses in the system through a variety of mechanisms, Australian people will suffer poorer health outcomes as a result.
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13: Unleaded is $2.01 at the Ampol in Gungahlin. It's $2.06 at the Ready Express in Manuka and $2.10 at the 7-Eleven in Mawson.
17: Sports update.
13: Well, Broncos veteran Ben Hunt insists they'll throw everything at their final game of the season. The reigning premiers have one last chance to farewell Adam Reynolds and Payne Haas tomorrow night. Hunt says they're eyeing off a big win against the Bulldogs.
18: I know it's our last game and obviously we don't have anything, you know, to play for in terms of finals on that, but last game for the Broncos, so I think we've got plenty to play for there.
13: And that's the latest from the Capital Radio Newsroom.
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20: Warren checking your latest Canberra traffic and around the streets of the Territory this afternoon. Traffic is pretty benign. We've got some building traffic out towards Braddon on Kooyong Street from Lonsdale Street to Ainslie Avenue and away from Parliament House towards the Kings Avenue Bridge. Steady traffic between Canberra Avenue, Fishwick at Newcastle Street and the New South Wales ACT border at Queanbeyan West. You wouldn't operate a chainsaw blindfolded, so why dig without searching before you dig first? 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
19: 2CC weather. Alexander Watson Insulation. Canberra's cold. Your house doesn't have to be.
13: Getting down to a low of 8 degrees overnight. Tomorrow, an early shower or two and a top of 17. Friday, mostly sunny, a top of 18 degrees. Saturday, showers and a top of 18. On Sunday, a sunny day and a high of 19.
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1: Good afternoon and how the devil are you? 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Leon Delaney here with you. It's Canberra Live on 2CC and that's your chance to have your say. 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Or you can email by going to the 2CC website, click on the feedback link and you can tell me what's on your mind, Canberra. Well, the Gungahlin community has been shocked by the report of two dogs attacking a group of protected black swans at Yerribee Pond last month. Witnesses described seeing a man walking two dogs in the area, one on a leash, the other off leash. According to reports, one adult black swan was killed in the attack. A cygnet was badly injured but also later died. Another adult bird and two other cygnets apparently survived the incident. The horror story has prompted community calls for an off-leash dog area to be fenced off, pointing out this is not the first time that dogs have threatened local wildlife. Meanwhile, members of the Canberra Indian Miner Action Group have raised concerns about the possibility that the pest species could play a part in the spread of the H5N1 bird flu. So far, there have been no recorded infections in the ACT or in the nearby region. However, with reports of the infection spreading across parts of Australia, there are concerns it's only a matter of time. While questions recently asked about the risk of bird flu being spread by the peafowl of Narrabundah have been rejected because there's only a very small population of those birds, the Indian miners, on the other hand, are a much bigger presence and therefore could potentially pose a bigger risk. And the search is on to find the best tasting tap water across New South Wales and the ACT. Now, I think it's pretty obvious that the water here in Canberra is pretty good, as it is in most of Australia's major cities. On the other hand, there are plenty of regional centres that do not fare quite so well. But the real question is, can Canberra beat out the best of New South Wales to claim the top prize in this year's search
2: for the best tasting tap water. And you can have your say. Whatever it is you'd like to talk about, this is the place for you.
19: 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Canberra Live with Leon Delaney on 2CC.
2: 3:10, but first up today, e-scooters and e-bikes. Saviours of the environment or a menace to public health and safety? Well, if you've been a regular listener to this program for the last, I don't know, several years now, you will know that I believe they are indeed a menace to public health and safety for a number of reasons. A number of reasons. Now, of course, with the higher scooters and bikes, one of the big issues has been users tend to use them irresponsibly, riding them while inebriated, riding them without a helmet, riding them with more than one person on board, which is against the rules. And then, of course, when they've finished riding them, they have a tendency to abandon them willy-nilly just any old place, whether it's on a path, whether it's in the bushland, wherever it might be, it's just left abandoned. And unfortunately, in many instances, if it's left abandoned on a footpath, for example, it then poses a safety hazard, especially for vision impaired people. Now, I could go on and on and on and on, but the reality is there's a rising road toll in Australia, and that increase in the road toll appears to have coincided with the increase in people using e-scooters, e-bikes, mobility devices of various kinds, and also gig workers using such transportation means in order to earn a living and deliver food in a timely manner before it goes cold. And those workers, unfortunately, are at significant risk. One of the biggest problems we have, though, is that the authorities around Australia do not anywhere near collect sufficient data in sufficient detail about what's actually happening on our roads. And writing about that very topic today on Region Media, the former CEO of the Council of Small Business Organisations of Australia, Peter Strong. Good afternoon.
3: Good afternoon, Leon.
2: Thanks very much for joining us today. This question of collecting data for road safety statistics is a vexed one, and you're not the first person to suggest that we don't do enough of it, but why do we not do enough of it?
3: Well, I think, number one, the gig workers don't register as road users quite often, even though they obviously are. And someone said an Uber driver, if they have an accident, will not say, and this has to be proven, right? You and I know that, but the things we don't know, they don't have to say that they were, you know, driving to earn a living, because that could affect their insurance and depending which insurance they took out. So there's a lot of problems here in gathering the data, and you and I know, you know forever, that you've got to get the data. If you're going to have a safe road or a safe anything, you've got to gather the right data and work with it.
2: I know from speaking with road safety experts that this is in part a jurisdictional problem, because every state and territory does its own thing on collecting data, don't they?
3: Well, they do. And as you say, that's an exact problem that has to be dealt with. I mean, there's lots of problems like that, aren't there? But this is a very serious one, involving injuries and deaths, and there's been quite a few gig workers, Uber delivery people, etc., killed, which is awful. And one way they try to fix that is to say, well, if we increase the money they get, then they'll go slower. And in the article, I question that the Safe for Fair Work Australia has increased the hourly rate up to over $31, right? And good on them, they earn more money. But there's no proof that they're going to go slower. Logically, you think, oh, they'll go slow because you get paid $31 an hour, but the food's going to be very cold by the time it gets there.
2: That's the issue in that story, isn't it, where the Fair Work Commission not only provided that guaranteed minimum wage on an hourly basis, it put forward some other safety measures as well. The thinking behind that, though, is that if the worker is being paid per hour rather than per delivery, it takes some of the pressure off the worker to race to their delivery and potentially take safety risks and cut corners and take risks that they shouldn't be taking. As you say, though, there's still a lot of pressure on them to make sure the food gets there in a timely manner, isn't there?
3: Well, there is. And once they finish the delivery, they stop getting paid. Right? So if they deliver in 10 minutes, they get paid for from the moment they're told about the delivery to when they deliver it, they get paid, and they get paid more money, but then the payment stops. So is there a motivation to go slower there? Yes, there probably is. But then does that affect the quality? Yes, it does. So we need to collect more data on this to inform how we manage this, you know, still very new way of earning money.
2: Yeah. Now, of course, not everybody on an e-scooter or an e-bike is driving delivery. There are plenty of people that are using these devices, especially the hire devices, when they're, I don't know, headed home after a night out on a Saturday, and often they're not being very responsible, are they?
3: Well, no. I mean, I was that age once, and I know what it's like to have a... Like, young people love the bikes. I mean, they have a ball on them. Not all of them, but, I mean, they do. They have a good time. That's what being young's about. But they are dangerous, and the rules around them haven't really been developed enough to manage that. I think the police do struggle with, well, what do you do with someone, you know, who's going along on the footpath? Do you breathalyze them? I think we've got to develop this more. Our roads and our systems and our footpaths weren't designed for this new way of travelling around. It's a good way. It's got all its strengths to it, but it's also dangerous.
2: It is dangerous. Apparently, there's different regulations in different states and territories as well, but I've heard a whisper that in Queensland they're going to introduce, or maybe they already have, a requirement for people riding e-bikes to actually have at least... a learner's permit driver's license. I don't know what the story is there, but there seems to be a lot of confusion about what is and is not legal, because if you have a pedal-powered bicycle which has a little bit of electrical assistance, anybody can ride that, including kids. But if you have a bicycle that's sufficiently electrically powered that you don't need to pedal it, surely that's a motorcycle and it should be registered, shouldn't it?
3: Well, it should, and I think once it gets to a certain speed level, of course it should. But there's groups, like there's a group in the ACT, which is I think it's e-scooter riders group, something like that, and they're responsible adults, and they understand all these things. And I think they also get annoyed that some people, you know, boost the power on their bikes and those sorts of things so that they can travel very quickly. And I think we've all seen people on e-scooters going past at enormous speeds. And you think, now, well, that's fine, but you need to get a license and you need to make sure you're roadworthy and you need to wear a helmet, or we need to change the rules. How's this working? Now, the road toll hasn't got out of hand, but people have been killed delivering food.
2: Yeah.
3: And that's something, I'm not sure you'll fix it by increasing, well, that's it, we don't know. Hopefully it will work. But there's no statistics that says they're going to slow down. Nothing. As a matter of fact, I believe they'll speed up given that they get paid more deliveries. Because, as I said before, once they stop, they don't get paid anymore. And if they turn up after an hour with your hamburger, well, it won't be edible.
2: When we talk about road safety, of course, there are a few other factors as well, and this is not something that you've touched on in your article, but coinciding with the increase in the road toll annually has also been the increase in the number of people driving monster trucks on the road. Great big vehicles. We didn't used to do that, Peter.
3: No, and I'm with you. I look at them and I think, look, I understand the tradies and all that, but they should say they're monster trucks. That's
2: yes,
3: what they are.
2: Absolutely.
3: And when you're reversing out of a car park, you've got to be very careful because you can't see anything and for a long time.
2: Yeah.
3: If you're reversing out, they're quite a problem.
2: Yeah, and reversing cameras are great, but they have their limitations as well. The problem with the big vehicles is that when the worst occurs, if there's a collision, everybody else is left worse off as a result of colliding with that massively big vehicle, whether it's a cyclist, an e-bike rider, a scooter rider, a pedestrian, or even somebody in a smaller car. When you collide with the monster truck will eat everything.
3: Oh, it does, and as you say, they're huge, and there's more of them. That's the other issue that you just mentioned is you're driving along, and in the old days there'd be a big ute or whatever next to you, and you just take care, but there's so many of them now, you've got to really take a lot more care to make sure there's not someone coming around behind them, next to them. They're absolutely huge. You can't see over the cabin.
2: You certainly can't see through them. You can't see around them. It's like driving behind a brick wall, a moving brick wall.
3: they are enormous, and they make the driver feel very safe, I can imagine.
2: They do,
3: but,
2: yes.
3: Again, Have we considered these things in the modern road rules and the way we approach modern transport? I don't think we have.
2: No, indeed. Peter, thanks very much for your time today.
3: Thank you.
2: Thanks very much. Peter Strong, the former CEO of the Council of Small Business Organisations of Australia. You can read Peter's article at the website region.com.au. 20 past three now on 2CC.
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20: Now your latest Canberra traffic and north side of Canberra, Palmerston, Gungahlin Drive building up quickly between the Valley Avenue, Kosciuszko Avenue and Gundaroo Drive. There's a bit of traffic on Horse Park Drive through Gungahlin and Harrison from Anthony Rolfe Avenue. And a quick 14-minute cross-border trip on the interstate, Hall to Murrumbateman, the Barton Highway. Northbourne Avenue closed between Vernon Circle and Barry Drive on selected weekends in September. Detours in place. Search Bill 4CBR for details. And that's your latest Canberra traffic.
4: The latest news, what it means and why it matters. Thanks to Bloomer's lawyers. This is Canberra Live with Leon Delaney on 2CC.
2: Well, it's about 20 degrees outside at the moment. The Bureau says it feels like 14. The official word on the weather, a shower or two this afternoon. Most likely this evening. There you go. Tomorrow, an early shower or two, and then maybe clearing up to a sunny afternoon. Top tomorrow, 17, after an overnight low of 8 degrees. 22 past 3 now.
4: Canberra's number one for news, opinion and entertainment. Thanks to Bloomer's lawyers. Canberra Live with Leon Delaney on 2CC.
2: Today, the ACT government has launched a community engagement program to inform a major plan amendment looking into the revitalisation of the Mawson Group Centre. To explain exactly what that entails, the CEO at the Suburban Land Agency, Adam Davey. Good afternoon.
9: Good afternoon, Leon.
2: Thanks for joining us today. What's needed at the Mawson Group Centre, do you think?
9: Well, look, I think hoping that the community can help confirm what's needed. I think what we can see is it's a group centre that's been around for, you know, some time, and it's certainly well loved. And what we're looking at is how we can make sure that that group centre keeps meeting the needs of the community for many decades to come. So one thing we know for sure is that the government has committed to a second supermarket, I think with Shop Top Housing. We're thinking things like improvements to community and sporting facilities, better public spaces, and opportunities for more housing close to services are some of the things that will be welcome there.
2: So not simply a revitalisation, but actually an expansion of what already exists.
9: Yeah, I think as our community grows, we need to ensure that things like our group centres and our community facilities grow to meet the needs of the community.
2: So at this early stage, what you're really looking for is input from the community to help guide the direction of this process, I believe.
9: Yeah, look, we're really interested in hearing what people value the most about Mawson and, you know, what they think should be protected as that area changes over time, how to improve the design and amenity of the group centre. We'd like to hear about people's priorities for recreation and community facilities, gathering places, transport, parking, of course, and accessibility, and get some views on future growth and housing. I think as your listeners would realise that as Canberra's population grows, we need to look at increasing density in places where it works. And so we think there's an opportunity to find some housing near that group centre.
2: So how does the plan for the Mawson Group Centre fit in with the broader Southern Gateway planning and design framework?
9: Yeah, look, that's a good question. So the Southern Gateway Planning Design Framework is, I guess, out now, and the Mawson Group Centre is part of that Southern Gateway corridor. So feedback received through this engagement, I think, will help inform both future planning for Mawson Group Centre, but also feed into that Southern Gateway Planning and Design Framework. So, you know, it's quite a long tract of area along that corridor, and we want to make sure that things that we think about doing in one part of it are connected with what might happen in other parts of it.
2: Do you have any kind of points of interest or discussion papers or anything like that that people can look at, or are you starting from scratch?
9: Look, it really is the early stages. So we don't have anything to, you know, develop to put in front of people at this point. What we're planning to do is put a major plan amendment in, and that'll set those sort of planning conditions, and then we'll come back, I guess, with more detailed ideas and concepts down the track, so people will be able to comment on that later on as we go through the process. So at the moment, we've got a Your Say survey online and doing three pop-ups at the Mawson shops on Friday the 11th of September, Thursday the 17th, and Saturday the 26th. And so that'll be a chance for people just to come and have a chat with our staff and people there who are here, I guess, to hear what they have to say.
2: So this consultation process will help to guide the development of that major plan amendment that you were talking about, which you hope to release, I believe, before the end of the year. Is that the story?
9: Yeah, I think we're planning to submit, all things being equal, the major plan amendment towards the end of this year. And I guess knowing the way the planning system works with statutory requirements and those sorts of things, it'd be at least a 12-month process. And then coming out the other side of that major plan amendment, we'd, you know, start working on the things like subdivision design applications, and that's a point where we continue to get more community input as you get a bit more granular in terms of what things might look like. Things like building heights and other things like that would start to, I guess, become clearer, and we'd bring the community along that journey.
2: Okay. Now, you mentioned there's a Your Say survey, so people who have something to contribute can simply go to the ACT Government's Your Say survey website. How extensive, how detailed is the survey? Does it take people long to complete?
9: Oh, look, it shouldn't take too long. I didn't sit down and fill it out, but I did see the draft survey. So I think if you, you know, give yourself, you know, up to 20 minutes maybe to sit down and do it, you should be able to provide your input. It's one of those things you can take your time on. There's no time limit filling it out. And I think those pop-up sessions, they're running in two-hour blocks. So on the Friday the 11th, 12 to 2. On Thursday the 17th, it's 3 to 5 p.m. And Saturday the 26th from 10:30 a.m. to 12:30 p.m.
2: Okay, and have anybody missed those times and dates? Are they listed on your website?
9: Yeah, they should be. If they're not, they will be after I get off the phone from you.
2: Fantastic. Thanks very much for chatting today.
9: Thanks, Leon.
2: Thank Bye. You. Adam Davey, the CEO at the Suburban Land Agency on 2CC.
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16: Getting down to a low of 8 degrees overnight. Tomorrow, an early shower or two, 17. From the Capital Radio Newsroom, good afternoon, I'm Jeff Tyler. A chef who murdered his co-worker at Canberra's National Zoo and Aquarium has had his sentence reduced. Jude Widjasinghe admitted fatally stabbing Shawang Shoden 14 times at the zoo in 2023. He appealed his 30-year jail sentence, arguing the court failed to properly account for his mental impairment. The ACT Court of Appeal has today set aside the original sentence, instead imposing a term of 26.

0: Group Centre. It proposes the provision of additional commercial and residential opportunities and possible upgrades to existing recreational, community and sporting facilities. Community input is invited for the early planning engagement through participation via the Your Say website or by visiting a pop-up at the Mawson Shops on the 11th, 17th and 26th of September. New ABS data has revealed the ACT has had the sharpest decline in new home approvals across the country. Only 257 homes were approved for construction in the ACT in July, down from 387 in June, a decline of 33.6%. Property Council and Capital Region Executive Director Ashley Berry says no momentum in the industry.
1: People don't think it, at the moment, is right to be building more homes in Canberra, and that has flow-on effects for, you know, people that want to move in here. It does have flow-on effects for our population growth, and it has huge impacts for our local workforce, our local construction industry.
0: And the Australian College of Nursing spoke to hundreds of health workers across the country, finding many feel like progressing in their career comes down to guesswork and timing, not clear criteria. The college's Chief Nursing Officer, Frances Wright, says we need to be doing all we can to address looming shortfalls.
2: Nursing is the foundation of the health system, and if we don't address the shortage of nurses in the system through a variety of mechanisms, Australian people will suffer poorer health outcomes as a result.
0: Sports update. Well, Broncos veteran Ben Hunt insists they'll throw everything at their final game of the season. The reigning premiers have one last chance to farewell Adam Reynolds and Payne Haas tomorrow night. Hunt says they're eyeing off a big win against the Bulldogs.
3: I know it's our last game and obviously we don't have anything, you know, to play for in terms of finals on that, but last game for the Broncos, so I think we've got plenty to play for there.
0: And that's the latest from the Capital Radio newsroom.
4: 2CC weather. Alexander Watson Insulation. Canberra's cold. Your house doesn't have to be.
0: Getting down to a low of 8 degrees overnight. Tomorrow, an early shower or two and a top of 17. Friday, mostly sunny, a top of 18 degrees. Saturday, showers and a top of 18. On Sunday, a sunny day and a high of 19.
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8: 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Thanks to Bloomer's Lawyers, this is Canberra Live with Leon Delaney on 2CC.
9: Well, the Australian share market is down today. The ASX 200 is currently down by 0.91%. The All Ordinaries is down by 1.01%. The only good news is that it was actually further down earlier today, and Those most recent figures are pretty much the high point for the day. Where it goes from here, though, of course, remains to be seen. There's still about 24 minutes of trade left in the day. We'll have a full report of all the day's finance news coming up a little bit later in the program.
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0: Bloomer's Lawyers.
1: Yes, joining me today, but not in the studio from Bloomer's Lawyers, Amy Burr. Good afternoon.
2: Good afternoon, Leon. Sorry I'm not there in person.
1: Well, but you're here via telephone line, which is almost as good. And the reason you're here, of course, is to answer legal questions. So, if you have a legal question, here's what you do. You call us up on 62551206. Call now. Don't leave it till the end of the program when we're running out of time, because that makes it awkward for everybody. If you'd rather not speak on the radio, that is also fine. You can send your question via text message to 048-266-266, or you can email your question by going to the 2CC website, click on the feedback link, and send in your question. Best question of the day will win a $50 voucher to spend at the Capital Region Farmers Market. That's on every Saturday morning at Epic from 7 a.m. So get cracking, get on the phone, get on the text line, get on the email, and send in your legal question. Now, Amy, there's a lot going on at the moment, but I know that the independent member for Kurrajong, Thomas Emerson, has been banging the drum, and I spoke to him the other day about this. He's been banging the drum about the high cost of what he calls government incompetence. And he provided a laundry list of items where the ACT government is the target of legal action by its own citizens. And the biggest ticket item on that list were claims for medical negligence, which had seen a cost of something like $60 million in the course of one financial year. That's a lot of medical negligence, isn't it?
2: It is, and I would love to drill down into those figures because I imagine they're not all from the same year. The incident could have been from many years ago, and it's a really significant claim. And I think the government response said something along those lines, that there were some really large damages agreed to in a couple of the cases at least. So it's interesting data, but numbers just don't tell one story. Of course, they may tell many stories. So medical negligence is quite catastrophic when it takes place, I guess. So that would probably explain why it is the big ticket item, as you say.
1: Well, I spoke to Marissa Patterson, the recently installed health minister, and she did indicate that that headline figure didn't necessarily paint the full picture because of that very reason. There might have been some long-standing matters that had been running perhaps in the courts for multiple years before reaching a settlement, and it's possible that a number of different matters that had been outstanding for a long time all reached settlement at around the same time. Until we sort of drill down and get more granular data, it's difficult to identify exactly what's going on, isn't it?
2: Yeah, it is. It really is. And it's good that, you know, the independent member is holding the government to account. I have no problem with that at all. I imagine, knowing the work that we do here at Bloomers, that our average medical negligence claim takes about 3 years. That's just an average. And if you've got a birth trauma situation where you've got an infant who's got an acquired brain injury from the trauma or their mother, those are obviously probably lifelong situations that need a lot of time to assess. And for, in the case of a minor, a child, or someone under a legal incapacity, the court needs to approve those sorts of settlements, and they have to usually be at the point of something akin to stabilisation before they can properly assess them. So they can be very long tail situations, I guess. So that's just a bit of background into the general sort of view of those sort of cases.
1: Medical negligence, of course, does it implies that there is some sort of act that has led to the government being responsible for the liability of those particular impacts. Negligence, how is it actually defined? Is it an act of or an omission where somebody has been, I guess, acting in a way that they should not have acted, or is it pure misadventure in some cases?
2: If it's misadventure, that wouldn't amount to negligence. So you need to find that someone breached their duty of care, and then that caused harm. And it's often the causation question is often the toughest one to prove the most complex to prove because of the differing medical opinion that you may find. If you talk to five different experts, you might get five opinions. So, it's to have something just go badly and not be anyone's fault, that doesn't amount to negligence, and probably won't amount to damages.
1: Well, okay, if there is somebody who has suffered as a result of pure misadventure, is there any form of compensation available or any form of support?
2: No, apart from still being able to receive treatment in the public system, in this case, that's what we're talking about. And, you know, you're still on Medicare, you still have all your supports through NDIS and so on. But generally, no, that is unfortunately bad luck. Yeah.
1: So getting some sort of compensation then hinges on somebody finding somebody to point the finger at then.
2: Yeah, that's right. Yeah.
1: Okay. Yeah. Now, that can be a bit of a challenge in itself, I'm led to believe, because then you've got to dredge up some sort of evidence to indicate there's been some sort of wrongdoing, whether deliberate or through lack of proper due diligence.
2: Yeah.
1: And in order to demonstrate that, you're going to need expert opinion, I believe.
2: Yeah.
1: And you've, you talked about a moment ago about getting five different opinions from five different experts.
2: Yeah.
1: You commonly hear the complaint that doctors tend to stick together. Is that a real thing?
2: Yes, it can be. In a town this size, there's often a lot of personal connection amongst the doctors, of course, and you have to look fairly far afield sometimes to find someone who's able to talk, because they're not conflicted, and then you might get an opinion that says no, there was nothing really untoward going on in that situation. I would have done it the same way, or it met a reasonable standard of care. So it doesn't have to be a gold standard. You know, that's not what's expected, but it does have to meet generally what their peer professional, their peers in the profession will say is reasonable. So courts rely heavily on the opinion of other experts in the same field, the specialty of obstetrics or whatever it might be, because they're working in it, they know what they're talking about.
1: Okay. How often does a matter like that, some form of medical negligence, actually end up being determined by a court? Because I'm led to believe that more often than not, these things are settled before they get that far.
2: Yeah, that's right. I'd say about 98% or something do settle, and everybody in these jurisdictions these days goes through mediation. And so these numbers that have been talked about in the assembly, that they're including settlements, so which is the majority of the way things resolve. Yeah.
1: Now, the other thing that Thomas Emerson said, which some might consider to be controversial, is he suggested that the cost of rising insurance premiums could be ameliorated by looking at caps on compensation amounts. Now, when he mentioned that the other day, that drew an immediate response from one of my listeners who rang up and said, hang on, what about people whose life is never going to be the same again, and they've got some sort of permanent and hideous injury or deformity as a result, and what, they want to cap the compensation?
2: Yeah.
1: You can imagine the outrage.
2: And I'm with that caller. I wish I was listening at the time. I'm sorry, I wasn't. The caps on damages are very much not something I'm in favour of. They arbitrarily discriminate against those very people, like the person who you said called up. So they don't take into account any individual's particular outcome from their injury, and they're a race to the bottom, in my opinion, as far as how savings might be made. I think it'd be better to look at the insurance company enormous profit, which you and I have talked about before. There's a great deal of of profit making going on in that space, and if they were to cap damages, the only people that would benefit would be the shareholders of the insurance companies.
1: All right. Amy Burr from Bloomers Lawyers is with me on the phone today. And even though Amy's not in the studio, she can still answer legal questions. If you have one, give us a call. 62551206. If you prefer, send your question by text message to 0488 266 266, or email by going to the 2CC website, click on the feedback link and send in your question. Best question of the day will win a $50 voucher to spend at the Capital Region Farmers Market. That's on every Saturday morning at Epic from 7 a.m. Get cracking. Get on the phone. Get on the text line, get on the email. We'll be back with more in just a moment.
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4: Last month, just in July, we had nearly 1,000 small businesses call us in financial distress. That is an incredible increase in what we've seen previously. It's very dark out there for a lot of people.
0: Money News, weeknights from 7 on 2CC. Political satire returns to the Canberra Theatre with Jonathan Biggins delivering his finest work in The Gospel According to Paul. From September 15th to the 20th, see what critics are raving about as Biggins' portrayal of former Prime Minister Paul Keating captures his razor-sharp wit and classic political zingers. 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Don't miss the victory lap of the performance everyone's talking about. 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
9: Let's look again at your latest Canberra traffic. Phillip Yamba Drive is busy both ways past Canberra Hospital to and from O'Malley's Hyde Marsh Drive. Pierce, Mawson and Torrens, Athlone Drive, past Beasley Street, some steady traffic there. And building up in patches through Coombs and Wright on John Gorton Drive to Cotter Road. 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That's Canberra traffic.
0: Canberra's number one for news, opinion and entertainment. Thanks to Bloomers Lawyers. Canberra Live with Leon Delaney on 2CC.
1: Well, it's about 10 to 4 now. Amy Burr from Bloomers Lawyers is on the line. Good afternoon, Amy.
2: Hello.
1: Yeah, still here, that's right. And of course, the reason you're here with me today is to answer listeners' questions on legal matters. If you have a legal question, get on the phone, call us up, 6255 1206. If you'd prefer, you can send it by text message to 0488 266 266, or you can email by going to the 2CC website, click on the feedback link and send in your question. The best question of the day will win a $50 voucher to spend at the Capital Region Farmers Market. That's on every Saturday morning at Epic from 7 a.m. Now, Amy, a lot of your work as a personal injury lawyer might relate to medical negligence that we were just talking about, but a big part of it is workers' compensation for workplace injuries. That's a big part of what you do at Bloomers. There's been A significant decision made by the ACT Supreme Court just recently in relation to a worker who fell from a height on a construction site at the Australian Defence Force Academy. The company that I actually worked for had subsequently gone into liquidation, which left the question of who should be paying compensation. What happened in the Supreme Court?
2: Well, it's a long-winded story, but I'll try and keep it brief. The normally, if a company goes into liquidation, there is a provision where you can directly sue their insurer. But in this case, there was no insurer because the employer didn't have their workers' compensation insurance policy, which is unlawful. So it was an added complication, and this I can think of several situations in recent times where clients of mine have had this scenario as well. So it just adds another layer of complexity and stress for the worker who should have had a policy that covered them. So this young fellow in 2023 was coming down from a roof job and took a step back onto an uncovered skylight and fell through at about 1.2 metres, I think, and hurt himself, hurt his back and shoulder and his hand. So the employer tried to say it didn't happen, tried all sorts of things to avoid being caught out for not having insurance, I guess. So it was a bit of a mess, and it had to go to court, and it ran for five days in court last month, and the judge didn't take very long at all to hand down the decision. So in that sense, he's had some relief, at least some result quite quickly. But a pretty messy situation to be confronted with.
1: Yeah, this is a difficult one because, as you say, the subcontracting company, which no longer exists because it's gone into liquidation, they had already done the wrong thing by not having the workers' compensation insurance policy in place. So that's a big black mark right there. But following on from that, apparently there is a thing called the ACT Workers' Compensation Default Insurance Fund Manager. And that particular organisation, which I assume is an arm of the ACT government, they decided to defend the claim. In other words, they wanted to not pay.
2: Now, that bit is puzzling. They really came at it from a number of confusing angles. One, firstly, to say it didn't happen, and then to say if it did happen, well, he was partly to blame. And in fact, the judge did agree with that second argument to some degree by about 20%. So it was sort of trying to have a bet each way, if you like. But the attitude of the defendant was very casual as far as safety goes, and the judge didn't take kindly to that at all. So found that they bore the brunt of the duty and the breach of that duty.
1: In fact, there's a quote from the questioning in the court case reported on the ABC website where the defendant, that is the fund that's supposed to be stepping in instead of the workers' compensation fund that didn't exist. So the defendant is asked, neither of the skylights had any protections, did they? And the defendant said no. The question was, why not? And the defendant said, that's not my job, mate. I'm just there to build scaffolds.
2: Yeah, good one. So yeah, that didn't go down well.
1: No. Well, in reality, it's everybody's job to do what they can to ensure workplace safety, regardless of your position in the organisation. It's the responsibility of every member of that organisation to comply with regulations and to seek to make the workplace as safe as it possibly can be. At the end, Acting Justice Michael Elkham found that the scaffolding company showed, quote, obvious negligence by failing to cover the skylight. And, of course, the ACT Workers Compensation Default Insurance Fund has been ordered to pay out damages. So in the end, the worker got some sort of compensation. Doesn't quite make up for the fact that it's got a lifelong implication for his ability to work.
2: Correct. And that's where the damages lie, because he's such a young man too. And that fund is it's a pool of money that all the insurers have to tip into every year, so that covers these sort of situations. So it is a good safety net for workers to know it's there, but it's a damn nuisance to have to call on it, let me tell you that.
1: Well, it's a damn nuisance that they decided to contest the claim, but anyway, the right outcome was reached in the end.
2: Yeah,
1: and speaking
2: indeed.
1: Of the end, Amy, we have run out of time.
2: Look at that.
1: That's right. Look at that. It just flies by. Thanks very much for being with us today, and maybe next time you can come into the studio.
2: I definitely will. Thank you. I'm sorry I wasn't there. Thanks for having me.
1: Amy Burr from Bloomers Lawyers, and we'll have another lawyer from Bloomers with us at the same time next Wednesday afternoon, once again, to answer your legal questions.
10: 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It's about passing knowledge and teaching to the next generation. This is why

0: smoke.
1: Contact us today at Winunga.
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10: Getting down to a low of 8 degrees overnight. Tomorrow an early shower or two, a top of 17. From the Capital Radio Newsroom, good afternoon. I'm Jeff Tyler. More Australian aid has arrived in Nepal to help the country recover from devastating floods. An RAAF jet has just landed carrying millions of dollars worth of solar lights and sanitation kits. The relief will help address frequent power outages and hygiene issues triggered by the devastating mudslide along the Tibetan border. 38 Aussies remain missing in the region, down from 42 yesterday. A 40-year-old man is before the courts today after being extradited from Queensland after he allegedly assaulted his wife on multiple occasions in the ACT between 2024 and 2026. Tia Priest-Willamott has more.
11: Police will allege the man choked his wife to the point of unconsciousness, punched her and a bystander who attempted to intervene in the assault and broke the windshield of a vehicle she was driving. The offences were reported to police and on Saturday the 40-year-old man was arrested by Queensland Police in Gladstone. He was extradited to the ACT yesterday and charged. If you are in this situation, please contact police on 131 444 or 000 in an emergency. Tia Priest-Willamott, Capital Radio News.
10: The opposition says the Australian economy is hardly moving with very few drivers of growth. Latest data shows the economy expanded 2.1% over the year to June, which is down on the March reading. It was mainly driven by fuel imports, data centre construction and a surge in electric vehicle sales. Liberal leader Angus Taylor says most households are doing it tough.
12: There's only two things that have kept us, at least our head, not above water, but at the water level. One is Australians are working more hours. And the second is that this government's bringing in more people to the country. If you take those two things away, the economy would be about 5% smaller than it was when Labor came to power.
10: A local independent has called on the ACT government to get their payout figures sorted after it was revealed the Territory has paid out over $60 million in damages. Newly released answers during budget estimates show the Insurance Authority has increased payouts from last financial year in damages, settlements and legal costs relating to medical negligence claims. Thomas Emerson says Canberrans shouldn't be paying for the government's incompetence.
0: That's a doubling of the amount of legal expenses, damages, settlements paid out for medical negligence in a two-year period. The government spent almost $3 million on footpath-related personal injury claims last financial year alone, which accounts for 28% of the government's total expenditure on damaged footpaths, not going to fixing them, but to the legal costs and damages arising from not having fixed them in time.
13: The latest finance report.
10: The ASX 200 is down 82 points to 8,984. Gold is selling at $4,323 an ounce, and one Aussie dollar is buying 71.42 US cents.
13: Sports update.
10: Roosters coach Trent Robinson is resting nine of his big names for the Tricolours clash against the Rabbitohs to ensure his side is fresh for the NRL finals. Injured star Sam Walker will also be on the sidelines. He's vowing to do all he can to make a miracle return.
14: Had the surgery now, so just on the mend and fingers crossed, trying to do everything I can to push to the back end of the year.
10: And AFL, North Melbourne admits Alistair Clarkson lost the belief from players and staff to continue as senior coach. That's the latest from the Capital Radio newsroom.
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16: Here's your latest Canberra traffic. Right now we've had an eye on the Commonwealth Avenue Bridge above Lake Burley Griffins through the light rail stage 2A work zone. Busy traffic but moving smoothly both directions between the city and Parliament House. Action buses are on time. Seeing an early build-up of traffic on William Hovell Drive to Drake Brockman Drive into Hawker this afternoon. 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
15: 2CC weather. Alexander Watson Insulation. Canberra's cold. Your house doesn't have to be.
10: Getting down to a low of 8 degrees overnight, tomorrow an early shower or two and a top of 17. Friday mostly sunny, a top of 18 degrees. Saturday showers and a top of 18. On Sunday a sunny day and a high of 19.
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0: Well, good afternoon, and how the devil are you? Great to have your company today. Leon Delaney here with you. It's Canberra Live on 2CC, and that's your chance to have your say. Any topic, any time, whatever it is you'd like to talk about, all you need to do is get on the phone and call me up. 62551206. Send a text if you'd like to 0488 266 266, or you can email by going to the 2CC website, click on the feedback link, and tell me what's on your mind, Canberra. Well, it's about 8 minutes past four. If you look at the Legislative Assembly website, you'll see there is a calendar that you can click on to see what the members of the Assembly are up to. Now, the calendar is very useful because it tells you when all the sitting weeks are and when the Legislative Assembly is actually in session and the members are debating legislation or dealing with other Legislative Assembly business. The calendar also shows you the dates when committees are hearing public hearings, which is also very handy to know, but it doesn't tell you everything. If you look at this week's calendar, there doesn't appear to be much going on. But I'll tell you what, the committees are still busy. We just don't know what they're doing. Deputy Chair of the ACT Standing Committee on Legal Affairs, Tamas Verner-Gibbings, good afternoon.
1: Good morning, Leon. Oh, good morning. Good afternoon, Leon. How are you?
0: Really well. Thanks very much for joining us today. I wanted to talk to you about a report that was delivered last week by the ACT Standing Committee on Legal Affairs, of which you are apparently Deputy Chair. But it did occur to me, when I've been looking at the official calendar on the Legislative Assembly website, I don't always know what all of the members are up to because it doesn't list everything that goes on behind closed doors. But nevertheless, the people of Canberra can be assured you guys are hard at work doing stuff, even though we don't know about it. At least I hope that's the case.
1: It is definitely, well, I will speak for myself, but I'm on five committees in the Assembly, and I've had four meetings this week, private meetings where we discuss what we've heard in the evidence that we received. We discuss what we might be looking at or how we want to frame a report. We argue sometimes about what recommendations should go in. We then discuss what is going to be our next inquiry, when to release it, when to call for submissions. It can get, like, it's a lot. And then it's all the reading that you need to prepare yourself to go into those meetings about draft reports and draft recommendations and what other members of the committee are saying and advice you've received from the secretariat and all the submissions that come in from people in the community who are interested in contributing to reports. So, like, in as much as it's not a spectator sport, the private meetings that we have in the committees, but it can be pretty busy. And that's just us as the members, the secretariat, who are staffing those committees, and they do an extraordinary amount of work every day, nearly 365 days of the year.
0: Now, of course, the committees do produce reports at the end of each investigation. And last week we were talking to the Fiscal Sustainability Report. You were part of that committee as well, at least for part of the time. I did discuss your appendix, which I think could have been described as a dissenting report almost, given what it had to say. But that report was 131 pages long. The report from the Standing Committee on Legal Affairs in relation to bail reform, that's also a little less than 131, but it's still nonetheless a bulky report. These things take a lot of work to put together, don't they?
1: Extraordinary amount of work. And I'm talking about the secretariat. The people who are employed by the Legislative Assembly to help us as members of the committee get the information out, get out to witnesses, encourage people to make submissions, go through the submissions, make sure that there are no issues that need to be, that shouldn't be published or that we need to discuss before publishing, reading, summarising, bringing all the evidence together that you read and that you hear. It's a fair dinkum. All of July was about the estimates report, and, you know, that was a 200 pager, slightly over. Two and a half weeks of hearings, as well as things like the legislation, this bail amendment inquiry that we did, that was about legislation. So any time a bill comes through, we as a committee need to decide whether or not we're going to inquire it and inquire into it. And with legal affairs, because the bills are they have so much impact across the community, we generally look at most bills. And that's sort of 2 months mostly. Of 2 months of work when we're not sitting. Yeah, like it's an effort, but pretty interesting because you learn so much.
0: All right, so you disagree with Mark Parton then about it being boring?
1: I didn't say that. I said it was very, very interesting and you learn a lot.
0: The Bail Amendment Bill of 2026 was the subject of this report from the Committee on Legal Affairs. In the end, you've signed off the report as acting chair, but one of the concluding recommendations is that the legislation should be passed, but with amendments that have been put forward by the committee. Now, a lot of the report seems to focus on the issue of data collection and the problem that we don't really know enough about who's on bail, why they breach bail, how they're dealt with when they breach bail. There's a lot going on there, but we don't seem to collect the right data. Why is that?
1: That's a good question. We didn't quite get into the weeds of the how and the why. And my suspicion, and I think the government's probably aware of they are aware now that the committee has identified that it's fairly vague, the evidence that the bail system is currently relying on to make the decisions about how people on bail or people who are applying for bail are treated. It is lacking. Why that is not going through? Probably because the systems and these haven't sort of stayed up to date with the people who are going through the bail system and the complexity of issues that are coming through. That's me speculating. But the bail amendment that the government put up, the committee broadly thinks it is a useful piece of legislation, and it will modernise the bail system, and it will make things hopefully clearer for decision makers and people on both sides of a bail application. But to make better legislation, to make better decisions, you need better information, and data evidence is a key part of that. So the government needs, and I suspect the government's aware that they need to update and resource their data collection to adequately support this new bail amendment, new bail laws.
0: Okay. One of the reasons the government is even considering the bail amendment bill in the first place is because there's been a lot of pressure on the government about bail as a result of community concern of what I've described as frequent flyers. People who are arrested by ACT police, put before the ACT magistrates' court, they beg and plead, "Oh, didn't mean it, Your Honour," and then they're released on bail pending their matter being dealt with at a later date. But then those same people return to the community, re-offend, go back, get arrested by ACT police again, go back into the court and get released on bail yet again. And some of these frequent flyers have been through that revolving door, that rotating process, more than a dozen times. Now, that's just not right. Breaching bail is supposed to carry consequences, isn't it? Does your report address that?
1: No, it doesn't. I mean, that then goes to how... Well, let me take that back. Let me rephrase that. It does to a degree. Any time a bail decision is made, it is made by a person to the best of their ability with the best information they have about an individual, what they're charged with, what their circumstances are, whether or not it is going to be healthier for them to be outside jail, or whether the threat to the community is such, even though it is an alleged offence with bail, because bail is not designed to punish people. Bail is a response to an alleged offence. Whether or not that person should be placed on remand in prison. And decisions like that are extremely difficult, I presume, and I may, you only know whether or not they were the right decision in hindsight. What the bail amendment is doing is it is making those decisions more evidence-based, so more people will understand. It will be easy for people to understand why a bail decision was made in a given set of circumstances, and it sets out more clearly the factors that a decision maker has to take into account. But every person is different. Both the person who's applying for bail and the decision maker. And sometimes, in hindsight, those decisions might come out to be wrong, or it wasn't the best decision. Most of the time, if you trust the people who are making them, like the judges and the police sergeants, they're right.
0: sometimes they're not right. I've got to say, though, it's my understanding, tell me if I'm wrong, the Bail Amendment Bill 2026, as you said, clarifies the matters which must be taken into account when making a bail decision. And one of those matters is that apparently, and this, from what I can gather, wasn't the case before, past bail breach history. I mean, surely that's a relevant matter to be taken into account, isn't it?
1: Yes, and like there are actually quite a range of factors that weren't sort of clearly explained in the previous in the Bail Act about what needed to be looked at. And so, making clear that if someone has a disability, like what their age is, what their health status is, whether or not they're pregnant, there's like the people who stakeholders, so organisations on behalf of victims and behalf of offenders, alleged offenders, like, agreed that the decision makers needed a clearer statutory framework, and this is what the bail amendment goes some way to making it clearer.
0: Okay, one of the other things that has come up quite a lot here in the ACT is the overcrowding at the AMC, which means if a decision is made that somebody needs to be remanded in custody, there's pretty much nowhere to put them. We don't have a standalone remand facility. Now, that's a problem, isn't it?
1: It's a expensive problem, yes. I am sure. Once again, I could speak for the minister, but I would speculate that that is something that is at the forefront of their mind. However, it is a serious commitment. It would make a big difference to how the ACT's justice system runs and how people are able to be supported on their journey through it. But it would come at a significant cost, not just to build, but to appropriately resource and staff down the track. It's a question for either the government or the opposition to take to an election, I think. You couldn't just make that decision.
0: Okay, one of your recommendations does speak to this. Recommendation 9, the committee recommends that the ACT government consider best practice models for bail accommodation and remand facilities separate to those for convicted prisoners. That's the underlying issue here, isn't it?
1: Yes, absolutely. And best practice doesn't necessarily mean and that's why, what are other jurisdictions doing maybe with sort of the same amount of prisoners per or head of population? But what are other jurisdictions doing to appropriately, more effectively support people on remand or on bail so that they don't come back in or go back into the system? And there are options. There are a range of options that are a range of costs. But what would be best practice for the ACT is something that I think the government should come back, the committee, come back on in its response.
0: Indeed. And, of course, the government...
1: its response to our report.
0: Yeah, the government has until December, I believe, to provide its formal response to the report from the committee. Yeah. Tamas, thanks very much for chatting today.
1: Thanks, Glenn. I appreciate your time.
0: Oh, hang on. I almost completely forgot, and I know we're running late now, but just quickly, apparently there's an update on the dragon teeth security measures at Woolworths supermarkets. I'm told you had a meeting with Woolworths.
1: I did, Leon. Status quo at the moment. They provided me with some information about how many stores they put these dragon's teeth in, 20 across Australia, and what they're going to do with the information. Look at it holistically. Are they going to provide us with a rationale for, promise that they would provide a fact sheet for the rationale why they're putting them in and the impacts they expected to have? I haven't received that yet. I had that meeting last week, so maybe Woolworths will come through. But they are doing a bit more, having a few more conversations with groups like Guide Dog to help them to become comfortable with the gates. But
0: we just need to remove the gates. We don't want to become comfortable with them at all.
1: Yeah, leave it with me.
0: Good on you. Thanks very much for chatting today.
1: Thank you.
0: Tamas Fernigan's the Labor Member for Brindabella and Deputy Chair of the ACT Standing Committee on Legal Affairs. 22 past four now.
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4: Investigations continue into the collision between a car and a group of 5 cyclists, which left a 32-year-old woman dead.
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9: Looking again at your latest Canberra traffic, and we're seeing a bit of outflow through Hume on the Monaro Highway after Lanyon Drive and Trailee Street. Canberra, Drakeford Drive near Athlone Drive, and O'Halloran Circuit, some busy patchy traffic there as well. Crawford Street, Queanbeyan doing okay through the shops this hour. 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That's the latest Canberra traffic.
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0: Well, share market has closed lower today, but that's no surprise. It's been in the red all day. The ASX 200 finished down by 0.97%. The All Ordinaries a little deeper into the red, down by 1.09%. We'll have a full report of all the day's finance news coming up a little bit later in the program. 24 past four now. The Canberra Indian Miner Action Group has expressed concerns that the miners, those invasive pest species birds, could potentially be a source of risk when it comes to the spread of H5N1 bird flu. President of the Canberra Indian Miner Action Group, Bill Handke, good afternoon.
11: Good afternoon.
0: Thanks for joining us today. One of your members actually wrote a letter to the editor at the Canberra Times about this matter. How many Indian miners do you think we have in the ACT?
11: Well, it's pretty hard to estimate that at this stage. When we first started the program of backyard trapping of miners, there was a survey done by the Canberra Ornithologist Group, which indicated that a midpoint estimate was about 90,000. And in the last 20 years, our members have reported back in their monthly captures just over 80,000, but we know that's the low figure because not everybody reports in. But the numbers have really skyrocketed since COVID. Just before COVID, we had knocked the numbers down considerably. They used to be the third most common bird in Canberra when we first started, and we got them down to the 24th most common bird. But then COVID intervened and we couldn't get traps made or distributed. And miners in three good breeding years have now really blossomed, so to speak, and they're all over Canberra once again. 10 years ago, you hardly saw them across the road or around the suburbs. But now, everywhere you go, they're around.
0: Yeah, and I know we've discussed in the past the threat that they pose to native species here in Australia, but the idea that they might also unwittingly help promote the spread of H5N1 bird flu is just another risk, isn't it?
11: Well, it is, but we've known for some time that miners are vectors for spreading avian influenza and avian malaria. Research up in Queensland about 10 years ago now demonstrated that they were carriers of those viruses. We were concerned back then that the impact of miners in urban areas, because miners really are commensal birds. They live with humans as well as out in the bush. And so their close proximity to people, just like pigeons, means that any risk of mutation and then transmission from birds to humans, the miners would be a high probability of being that vector.
0: Yeah. Now, recently there were some people who were expressing concerns that the Narrabundah peafowl could potentially be a vector for spreading the bird flu, but I'm told that there's only about, 40 or so Narrabundah peafowl, and they're a very small population in a very confined area. You told me, 80,000 or so Indian miners? That's clearly a much more substantial population, isn't it?
11: Well, we don't really know the numbers, but I said we have removed 80,000 from it, but the population may well be many scores of thousands when you travel around the ACT now. So the numbers have really blossomed in the last 3 years. So they're all over town, all over our urban fringe, and now, worryingly, all over our nature reserves.
0: Should the ACT government be taking further steps to help prevent the possible spread of H5N1 bird flu, including taking more action against these Indian miners?
11: When you say taking more action against them, they haven't taken any action against miners, and that's been our gripe now for quite some years. Fortunately for us, people doing community service orders do make traps for us from time to time, but that's the extent of the support that the government gives us. We've provided the government with a draft management plan when miners were declared pest species in the ACT by Minister Vassarotti back in 2021. But since then, the Environment Directorate has ignored the problem. They focus on different things in different areas. So it's been a major frustration for us.
0: Indeed. Bill, thanks very much for chatting today.
11: Thank you.
0: Thanks very much. Bill Hanke, the president of the Canberra Indian Miner Action Group. And it's impossible to know exactly how many Indian miners there are in the ACT, but scores of thousands at the very least, according to Bill. 4:29 on 2CC. It's Canberra Live. You can call and have your say anytime you like on 62551206, and you can tell me what's on your mind, Canberra. 4:29, a news update is coming up next.
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17: Getting down to a low of 8 degrees overnight. Tomorrow an early shower or two. A top of 17 from the Capital Radio Newsroom. Good afternoon. I'm Jeff Tyler. More Australian aid has arrived in Nepal to help the country recover from devastating floods. An RAAF jet has just landed carrying millions of dollars worth of solar lights and sanitation kits. The relief will help address frequent power outages and hygiene issues triggered by the devastating mudslide along the Tibetan border. 38 Aussies remain missing in the region, down from 42 yesterday. A 40-year-old man is before the courts today after being extradited from Queensland after he allegedly assaulted his wife on multiple occasions in the ACT between 2024 and 2026. Tia Priest-Willamott has more.
18: Police will allege the man choked his wife to the point of unconsciousness, punched her and a bystander who attempted to intervene in the assault, and broke the windshield of a vehicle she was driving. The offences were reported to police, and on Saturday the 40-year-old man was arrested by Queensland Police in Gladstone. He was extradited to the ACT yesterday and charged. If you are in this situation, please contact police on 131 444 or 000 in an emergency. Tia Priest-Willamott, Capital Radio News.
17: The opposition says the Australian economy is hardly moving, with very few

0: Authority has increased payouts from last financial year in damages, settlements and legal costs relating to medical negligence claims. Thomas Emerson says Canberrans shouldn't be paying for the government's incompetence.
1: That's a doubling of the amount of legal expenses, damages, settlements paid out for medical negligence in a two-year period. The government spent almost $3 million on footpath-related personal injury claims last financial year alone, which accounts for 28% of the government's total expenditure on damaged footpaths, not going to fixing them, but to the legal costs and damages arising from not having fixed them in time.
2: Sports update.
0: Roosters coach Trent Robinson is resting nine of his big names for the Tricolours clash against the Rabbitohs to ensure his side is fresh for the NRL finals. Injured star Sam Walker will also be on the sidelines. He's vowing to do all he can to make a miracle return.
3: Had the surgery now, so just on the mend and fingers crossed, trying to do everything I can to push for the back end of the year.
0: And AFL, North Melbourne admits Alistair Clarkson lost the belief from players and staff to continue as senior coach. That's the latest from the Capital Radio newsroom.
4: 2CC weather. Alexander Watson Insulation. Canberra's cold. Your house doesn't have to be.
0: Getting down to a low of 8 degrees overnight. Tomorrow, an early shower or two and a top of 17. Friday, mostly sunny, a top of 18 degrees. Saturday, showers and a top of 18. On Sunday, a sunny day and a high of 19.
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0: The latest snow and ski conditions. 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
1: This is Budgie Baker. Not that nice a day. Warm, damp at times, and the wind affected the lifts as well. At Charlotte Pass, Cozzy Triple Chair was open to mid-station. First-timers were riding the Cozzy carpet for their fun, and Charlotte Pass have made the decision that Saturday will be their last day of lift operation. Perisher, chairs on hold on Mount P and Centre Valley, so you had to pretty well stick to Front Valley and the T-bars. Threadbar, Cruiser, Gunbarrel and Anton's on hold, so you're limited to Friday flat for the day. This weather has not been kind to the snow cover, starting to get a little thin and patchy in parts, so you just have to pick your runs for the best experience, and that is usually where a groomer could manage to move some snow around. And you can ski, play and save though at Selwyn Snow Resort, most affordable snow resort in New South Wales.
0: Canberra's number one for news, opinion and entertainment. Thanks to Bloomer's Lawyers. Canberra Live with Leon Delaney on 2CC.
2: 18 degrees outside, although the box says it feels like 13. I don't know, you know, a bit of a breeze blowing out there. The official word on the weather is we're expecting a shower or two, probably to arrive later tonight and then into the early hours of tomorrow as well. Tomorrow, those showers would, most likely clear up, leaving us with a sunny afternoon, top of about 17 after an overnight low of 8. Mostly sunny on Friday with a top of 18, but then on Saturday, showers returning and becoming windy. Well, it's about 23 to 5 now.

0: Disturbing stories have emerged about a dog attack which apparently caused the death of two black swans occurring about a week and a half ago on Saturday 22nd of August at Yerribee Pond in Gungahlin. Eyewitnesses have reported a man walking with two of his dogs, one of them on leash, one of them off leash, and apparently both dogs actually attacked a parent swan and a cygnet, and ultimately resulting in the death of both of those birds. There was another adult swan there and two more cygnets as well, which apparently have survived the incident, but obviously a very shocking sight for the numerous witnesses who were there on the day. One very concerned resident of Gungahlin is Joe McKinley, who joins me now. Good afternoon.
1: Good afternoon. How are you?
0: Pretty well. Thanks for joining us today. In fact, you're so concerned, you've gone to great lengths to alert the media and prepared what I must say is a very professional media release.
1: Thank you very much. Yes, I feel it's a very important issue for Gungahlin residents and Canberrans on the whole to bring the issue of wildlife protection to the forefront, because clearly not enough is being done.
0: Okay, let's recap quickly what actually happened on the 22nd of August, as far as you know.
1: As far as I'm aware, there was a father swan who was attacked and died last Saturday afternoon trying to protect his cygnet from an unleashed dog. Now, unfortunately, the cygnet didn't survive either. And this is not an accident. This is something that happens when dogs just aren't under the control of their owners near wildlife.
0: That is one of the more disturbing elements to this. Apparently, one dog was on a leash but still not fully under control. So, obviously, owners do have a responsibility to have proper control of their dogs at all times, don't they?
1: Absolutely. Black swans are a fully protected native species in the ACT, and in fact, it is a requirement of all dog owners when walking their dogs around Lake Yerribee to have dogs restrained and on leashes at all times. So this wasn't just a sad incident, but it was in fact illegal.
0: Now, you're calling for a number of things, but the top of the list is a full investigation and a prosecution if the offender can be identified. It would certainly seem there's plenty of grounds for that. But there's more to this. So you've pointed out that the Yerribee Pond precinct is obviously frequented by lots of people with small children and, in many cases, with dogs. But there's no properly fenced-off off-leash area, is there?
1: That is correct. Yerribee Pond's off-leash area isn't fenced. Other district parks in Canberra have proper enclosed dog areas, but Yerribee doesn't, and that would be the simplest fix here. So, that is definitely one of the things that I'm asking for, in addition to a proper investigation to get to the bottom of this particular incident and have some sort of ramifications for this irresponsible dog owner.
0: And you've also suggested this is not the first time there's been some sort of threat to native wildlife caused by dogs in the park.
1: Absolutely. So I live in the area and often walk around Lake Yerribee. So I often have seen swan carcasses by the pond, whether that's predation by foxes or dogs, not sure. But it shows that there's an ongoing risk to the native wildlife there. And yes, there's been other issues of animals being stolen in broad daylight and many other issues, which just really show that the wildlife need more protection.
0: You've called for clearer signage to explain the on-leash requirements near the waterbird habitat, but you've also asked for an increased ranger presence or patrol of some kind. That would require the ACT government to spend some more money, wouldn't it?
1: Of course. But these are, the black swans are a fully protected native species in the ACT.
0: And they deserve to be actually protected. You've
1: Absolutely.
0: Also raised concerns about the very popular activity that some people engage in, which is feeding the birds. Now, it seems pretty harmless, but apparently there are issues with that.
1: Absolutely. So people have the best of intentions, of course, but when native species are fed things like bread and scraps, it can wreak havoc with their system. It's not the natural diet of a swan or, you know, even the duck. And it can cause a lot of damage and even fatalities within the species when people aren't aware of what not to feed them. And the best, it's okay to feed the ducks and the swans things like lettuce or oats, but it's probably best to just leave them alone to forage in their own environment.
0: As tempting as it might be, yes, it is best to leave them to their own devices and admire them from a little further away. And they are terrifically beautiful creatures, of course, the black swans. And I think you were there photographing them, were you?
1: I've been photographing them daily ever since the cygnets were born. As I said, it's my neighbourhood and I walk around the lake daily. So I would always take some photos and videos of this particular family because they were the only family on Lake Yarrabee actually that had bred this season, or so far this season. So they were quite the beautiful sight.
0: Okay. So have you had any interaction with Domestic Animal Services or with ACT Wildlife?
1: I called ACT Wildlife this morning for an update, but they declined to comment, which is understandable, as I imagine they would be under some sort of legal constraints in following up this incident.
0: Okay. What do you think the ACT government should do?
1: I would like to see what I'm asking for, a full investigation and a public statement or report outlining what is the outcome of it. I would like to see an off-leash area for dogs in at Yarrabee Pond and much clearer signage. And I think it would be a great investment for the wildlife to have increased ranger patrols in the area.
0: Fantastic. Jo, thanks very much for chatting with us today.
1: You're so welcome. Thank you very much.
0: Thank you. That's Jo McKinley, a concerned local resident near Yarrabee Pond in Gungahlin. And it is quite shocking that, unfortunately, two black swans have been lost, a parent and a cygnet, as a result of one individual apparently being unable to control his dogs. It's 4:45 now, 2CC.
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14: Checking out again your latest Canberra traffic and through the Monero Highway at Hume. The earlier mentioned heavy traffic is down to a motor vehicle accident between Shepherd Street and Tralee Street. Traffic tailing back to past the West Yarrabombera Nature Reserve. Fire crews on scene getting it sorted out. 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
13: 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Thanks to Bloomer's Lawyers, this is Canberra Live with Leon Delaney on 2CC.
0: Well, it's about 11 minutes to 5 on 2CC. It's Canberra Live. You can call and have your say anytime you like. Just give me a bell on 6255 1206 and tell me what's on your mind, Canberra. There is nothing like a long, cool glass of clear water, is there? It's refreshing, especially on a warm summer's day. It keeps you hydrated. It keeps you healthy. But it's extraordinary just how much variation there can be in the taste of water from one location to another. Now, theoretically, pure water with nothing else in it has no taste at all, in theory. Not really how it works, though, is it? There is a competition underway. In fact, they'll be judging next week to determine the best tasting tap water across New South Wales and the ACT. And we're in with a chance to win this because we know the tap water here in Canberra is pretty darn good. It's organised by the Water Industry Operations Association of Australia, where the CEO is Dean Barnett, who joins me now. Good afternoon.
15: Good afternoon, Leon, and hello, listeners.
0: Well, thanks for joining us today. It's almost a question of regional rivalry, isn't it? We know our water is better than somebody else's water, and we're proud to say so, but I guess there's an element of personal taste as well, isn't there?
15: Oh, absolutely. The water industry is very collaborative, but you throw a competition in, and then it's every organisation for themselves. But it also does come down to personal preference, individual palate, does play a part in the judging.
0: Okay, why is it some water supplies taste different from others?
15: I think it's mainly personal preference and also what you get used to. So you'll be used to drinking the water at home. Then if you go to a different location, you'll probably taste a slight variance just because your palate was used to a certain drop of water.
0: Okay, but what's the reason for that difference? Do we have different things added to the water in different locations? Do we have some sort of impact from, I don't know, the aging infrastructure and the minerals and the rust that might be inside the pipes? What is it?
15: Yeah, you're right on the money there, Leon. There's different sources. So it could be bore water, it could be a reservoir. That all plays a part. Different treatment plant processes. So a bit like driving a Toyota Kluger versus another type of car. They all get you from A to B, but different processes in between. And then it does travel through the pipework, so different distances through the network before it gets to your tap and you turn it on and have a drink.
0: Why can people never agree on which one tastes the best? I mean, people in Brisbane will tell you their water is better, and I know for a fact it's not.
15: Yeah, that's right. And the reason I'm laughing is we ran this competition in Queensland middle of the year and there was lots of rivalry between Gold Coast and Brisbane. I don't know. I think it brings a fun part out of the water industry. We're normally pretty discreet, so no one thinks of the water industry until you turn the tap on and it doesn't work, or flush a button and it doesn't disappear. So I guess some of the things we're trying to do is really highlight the discrete industry and the operation staff, the water companies that are working every single hour of every day across the year to provide this community service.
0: Now, you've tickled my curiosity. I have to know, who was the clear winner in Queensland?
15: The clear winner in Queensland was Isaac Regional Council.
0: Where's that?
15: That is...
0: a very good question.
15: yeah, it is a very good question. I'd say central...
0: Okay.
15: So
0: neither Brisbane nor the Gold Coast.
15: No. So a regional council. So what I know is you've got to be in it to win it. So it's not just the big players that are front runners with this at all.
0: Okay, so big cities generally have pretty good water supplies. Some of the regional areas are not quite so lucky, are they?
15: I wouldn't say not so lucky, because they all provide to a high standard so that we can drink it. So it is an even playing field in relation to that. But smaller councils have probably got smaller teams, so they've got some complexities that they need to manage through. Yeah.
0: But your Queensland result shows that it doesn't have to be a big city that actually wins this. Now, what's the process? How is the judging done? You collect samples from all the different locations around New South Wales and ACT. You all get together. The judging's happening in Newcastle next week. So what's the process? How's it done?
15: Yeah, so how it's done. So we're at the Newcastle Racecourse, and Wednesday the 9th will be the first round of heats. So everyone who submits a sample will be part of the process. Then any attendee at our conference, so whether you're a delegate or one of the free visitors or an exhibitor, can go through, and it's a blind taste test. So you'll test each sample and then vote for your favourite. Once that process is complete, then we'll shortlist to the three top contenders. And on Thursday, we'll do the same process, but not everyone will be a judge. We'll have three independent judges, because we're getting to the pointy end of business. So we want to make sure everything's official and dotting our I's and crossing our T's. And if you're trying to picture what this looks like, it's similar to wine taste testing, except you can drink the sample. So if we've got lots of samples on Wednesday, our judges will leave well and truly hydrated and probably need to disappear for a toilet stop.
0: So unlike wine tasting, it's perfectly okay to swallow. Now, is there a trophy for the winner, or just bragging rights? What is it?
15: There's a trophy. There's a sign for the water treatment plant. There's bragging rights. But the competition continues on. So whoever the winner is next week, they'll progress to a national competition. That'll be held later in the month in South Australia. Then people say, is that the ND? No, it's not. There's a Trans-Tasman competition. So a national winner will go up against the national winner of New Zealand, and will also submit the national winner into an international competition in America early 2027.
0: Okay, so it's possible that a drop of water from good old Canberra could go all the way to the global competition in the United States of America.
15: Absolutely. You got to be in it to win it.
0: Okay. I'm keen to know the results. Please make sure you let us know who comes out on top, especially if it is Canberra's water.
15: Absolutely, will do. Appreciate the chat, Leon.
0: Thanks very much for joining us today. Dean Barnett, the CEO of the Water Industry Operations Association of Australia, who's running the best tasting tap water competition in conjunction with Ixom, which is another industry supplier to the water processing industry. It's about 4 minutes to five now. 2CC, it's Canberra Live. You can call and have your say anytime you like. Just get on the phone and call me up, and you can tell me what it is that's on your mind. I don't know all the details, but I saw an incredible headline a little while ago. Telstra's only two timing experts had been sent home to rest before the network fell over. Remember when Telstra went down not so long ago? Remember we were told later that it was a timing issue, because the machine that told the computer what time it was had somehow not worked properly as it should have? Apparently, the only two people that actually knew how to fix it had been busy fixing something else early that morning and had been sent home to get some beauty sleep. And so there was nobody on deck that actually understood the problem. Okay. The pair of technicians had earlier replaced a faulty power supply in Melbourne, and then they got that back up and running just before 3 a.m. And, yeah, they weren't there when all hell broke out. Yeah, it just gets worse, doesn't it? 3 minutes to five, news is next.
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23: Getting down to a low of 8 degrees overnight. Tomorrow, early showers and a top of 17. From the Capital Radio Newsroom, good afternoon. I'm Jeff Tyler. An Australian defence plane has landed in Nepal to provide the flood-ravaged country with much-needed relief. Boxes carrying hygiene kits, solar lights, various tools, tarps and rope will be made available. But getting the aid to affected areas remains difficult with damage to key roads and infrastructure. Reporter Nelson Scott is in Kathmandu and says the help is still invaluable.
24: Initially, the Nepali government wasn't accepting foreign aid of this sort. They eventually asked the Australian government to provide it and we obliged, but the feeling is this could have been in those areas a lot earlier if the Nepali government had asked to do so.
23: 38 Australians remain unaccounted for. A 25-year-old woman is before the courts after she allegedly assaulted a man and woman in the city yesterday afternoon. Around 10 past three, the woman entered a supermarket where she was told she was banned due to a previous incident. She then allegedly became aggressive, yelling at the store employee and allegedly punching a second woman in the face. A bystander attempted to intervene, but the woman allegedly spat in his face and exposed herself. An Aboriginal woman is suing the ACT government after she was illegally stripped searched at Canberra jail, Tia Priest Willamott reports.
25: Julianne Williams has lodged proceedings in the federal court calling for damages after a judge last year found her human rights were breached while she was detained on remand at AMC in 2021. The ABC reporting the incident occurred when Ms. Williams was moved to the crisis support unit after becoming distressed when the prison rejected her request to attend her grandmother's funeral. The ACT Supreme Court found Ms. Williams was subjected to an attempted strip search in her room and in the toilet, with both breaching the Human Rights Act. The woman is now seeking compensatory damages, with her case set to return to court later this month. Tia Priest-Willamott, Capital Radio News.
23: And imports have mainly fuelled Australia's economic growth over the year to June. Latest data shows the economy expanded 2.1%, which is down on the previous reading in March. A spate of interest rate rises has put the dampener on consumer spending. Federal Treasurer Jim Chalmers maintains the economy remains resilient despite challenging conditions.
1: So the Australian economy has obvious strengths, but we can still see in these numbers our three primary challenges: inflation, productivity, and global volatility. And we know that each of these puts pressure on people.
2: The latest finance report.
23: The ASX 200 is down 88 points to 8,978. Gold is selling at $4,324 an ounce, and one Aussie dollar is buying 71.43 US cents.
2: Sports update.
23: The South Sydney Rabbitohs have been given a leg up in their quest to secure a home elimination final next week. The Roosters have decided to rest 9 of their starting 13 in Friday night's game. Roosters skipper James Tedesco on 9 says it's still going to be a big night for their young boys getting a run.
3: Some of these boys have only played a handful of games, and it doesn't really get a bigger game than playing against South in a rivalry game. So South's got a bit to play for. I'm sure there's going to be a lot of fire and a lot of emotion involved.
23: And AFL, North Melbourne has sacked senior coach Alistair Clarkson with a year remaining on his contract. Meantime, the AFL has announced the traditional round will return in 2027. Instead of opening round, the season will begin in mid-March. That's the latest from the Capital Radio newsroom.
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14: Checking your latest Canberra traffic, and the run between Fishwick and Hume has been disgraceful. Outbound on the Monaro Highway because of roadworks near the West Cherrobombra Nature Reserve and accident activity around Tralee Street, Shepherd Street before Mugger Lane. Your better opt out might be Hyde Marsh Drive and Yamba Drive through to the Fadden, Gowrie, Waniasa areas. 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
4: 2CC weather. Alexander Watson Insulation. Canberra's cold. Your house doesn't have to be.
23: Getting down to a low of 8 degrees overnight. Tomorrow, an early shower or two and a top of 17. Friday, mostly sunny, a top of 18 degrees. Saturday, showers and a top of 18. On Sunday, a sunny day and a high of 19.
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0: good afternoon and how the devil are you? Great to have your company today. Leon Delaney here with you. It's Canberra Live on 2CC and it's your chance to have your say. Any topic, any time, whatever it is you'd like to talk about, all you need to do is get on the phone and call me up, 62551206. Send a text if you'd like to 0488 266 266, or you can email by going to the 2CC website, click on the feedback link and tell me what's on your mind, Canberra. Well, it's about 5:07. I have not seen an email today from City Services and Transport Canberra talking about any regional or suburban roadworks. So I guess it's just the list of ongoing trouble spots, including all of the light rail Stage 2A construction chaos in Civic, the Commonwealth Avenue Bridge upgrade project chaos on the bridge, and across the border in Queanbeyan, the main street, the narrow street, remains closed and will be until November for the major works that are being undertaken there. Otherwise, no word from Transport Canberra and City Services on anything else taking place. Of course, it doesn't mean there isn't something. They just haven't bothered to send us today's email. 5:08 now on 2CC. Tomorrow evening, ACT Independent Senator David Pocock will be at a town hall meeting to discuss housing and housing density in Canberra. David Pocock joins me now. Good afternoon.
1: Afternoon, Leon. Thanks for having me.
0: Well, thanks for joining us today. What's happening tomorrow evening?
1: I'm hosting this town hall jointly with the independent MLAs, Fiona Carrick and Thomas Emerson, because our offices have been flooded with complaints and concerns on a whole range of issues relating to housing here in the ACT. It's going to be emceed by the independent candidate for Bean, Jesse Price. And we're really going to, I guess, talk about the vision for our city when it comes to housing. How do we densify in a way that Canberrans want? The thing I hear from Canberrans is that they don't want to lose that bush capital feel. And as the population increases, what do we do about that?
0: Well, there's a number of challenges, isn't there? And, of course, there's also an ongoing discussion at the moment, particularly with the ACT Greens, about defining the western edge and limiting the urban sprawl and preventing any of the existing, not only the natural landscape, but even agricultural land to the west of Canberra from being impinged upon by further urban development. But as you've pointed out, if we've got this expanding population, people have got to go somewhere, haven't they?
1: They do, and I think that's what the discussion has to be. We've lost so much of our grasslands and box gum woodlands, and so what do we do? What does that look like? So we'll be covering that, but then everything from defects, the National Construction Code, the harmonisation of licensing. You know, a lot of tradies working between the ACT and New South Wales, there's some headaches there. Strata management and levies, solar and other sustainability measures, the missing middle reforms, which is a bunch of Canberra pushing. So, looking forward to it. Should be a good conversation. There's still some tickets left. They're obviously free, but we encourage people to RSVP. It's 6 to 7:30 at the ANU at Canberra tomorrow.
0: Okay, where can people register if they do want to get a ticket?
1: Just on my website, davidpocock.com.au, you'll see the events tab there. We're putting on some frickin' from 5:30. It's always good to sort of stand around, have some chicken and have a good chat. So if anyone's free tomorrow night, we'd love to see you there.
0: All right. I'm going to hear David Pocock saying frickin' now for the rest of my life. while we're talking about housing and the accommodation of a growing population, there's been a bit of discussion this week about apartments being sold off the plan and not necessarily being what they were described as when they were originally sold. And in particular, there was one development in Belconnen where owners have said, well, we were sold a two-bedroom apartment, and when it's completed, apparently it's not actually a two-bedroom apartment. It's one bedroom plus study, but you can't call it a bedroom because there's no windows, and without windows, it's technically not a bedroom, even though I have no doubt there would be people who would actually put a bed in there, despite the fact that with no window, there's no fresh air, and that's not healthy. We need better regulations on that sort of thing, don't we?
1: We do, Leon. I think housing is one of those things where there's a bunch of regulation that makes it harder to build, and I think we need to be looking at that. You know, the amount of time it takes to get approval, some of the issues in Canberra where you're sometimes building in a, you know, existing footprint and you've still got to go through the process. But then there's other regulations to actually protect Canberrans, to protect people who are buying what will be, you know, probably the biggest purchase of their life. This is a huge financial investment, and you know, this is part of what the developer licensing scheme will try and address. I think when people buy off the plan, I think it's not an unfair expectation that what you buy is what you actually get delivered.
0: Indeed. Just on another matter, I see a report today that the CSIRO is looking at further restructuring its operations, and that could potentially include further job cuts. There's been some talk of possibly up to 140 further job losses, although a spokesperson for CSIRO has said that figure is not correct, but it seems there may be some more jobs on the line. What do you know about what's going on?
1: This is really concerning, Leon. This is something I've been pushing the government hard on. Despite what they try and tell people, the reality is that in real terms, when you adjust for inflation, CSIRO's budget has been going backwards. And I really welcome the money that they put into the last budget. A lot of that is for capital investment to update, you know, existing infrastructure, maintain aging buildings. But as a country, if we're not serious about funding science and actually increasing the amount of money that we're giving to places like CSIRO, research at universities, we're not setting ourselves up for the long term. It is so short-sighted. And you know, the Abbott government was rightly criticised for their cuts to the CSIRO. We've now had more job cuts under Prime Minister Albanese than we did have under Prime Minister Abbott. It's just totally unacceptable, and certainly something I'll be digging into more next week when Parliament returns.
0: Yeah, now apparently the CSIRO Staff Association will be meeting with management tomorrow, so we might be hearing more after that meeting takes place. But the agency has said that any changes to staffing is not a matter of reducing costs, it's a matter of shifting research priorities. Of course, priorities for research do change over time, don't they?
1: They do change. You know, the rhetoric often doesn't seem to align with what the priorities are. You know, the government has set the priorities, and then when you look at some of those areas, particularly in environmental science and climate, you know, we heard from people like the National Farmers Federation, who at a Senate inquiry said, listen, if the CSIRO do not do this research, nobody else will do it. And we really need this research to be done for our farmers across this huge continent to actually be able to make better decisions. And yet CSIRO is trying to tell us, well, this isn't a priority, and if we stop doing it, someone else will. It doesn't make sense. And so I think there's some serious questions to answer as to why my management is saying that, where clearly a lot of the decisions seem to be driven by cost.
0: David, thanks very much for your time today.
1: Thank you, Leon. Thanks for having me.
0: Thank you. ACT Independent Senator David Pocock on 2CC. It's around about 16 past 5 now from the 2CC newsroom. Jeff Tyler.
2: G'day, Leon.
0: What's happening?
2: A lot. A chef who murdered his co-worker at Canberra's National Zoo and Aquarium has had his sentence slightly reduced. Jude Widjasinghe admitted fatally stabbing at Shawang Shoden 14 times after cornering her in a storeroom at the zoo in 2023. He appealed his 30-year jail sentence, arguing the court failed to properly account for his mental impairment in the sentencing. So the ACT Court of Appeal today set aside that original sentence, instead imposing a term of 26 years and 6 months, and the non-parole period has been reduced from 20 years to 18.
0: The headline sentence has been cut by 3.5 years. The non-parole period has been cut by 2 years because the original sentencing judge had failed to take into account the mental health conditions
2: impairment
0: of the guilty party. Now, the original sentencing judge is Chief Justice Lucy McCallum. And at the time, she described violence against women as a scourge that warrants the sternest punishment. Mm. Now, I can't disagree with that. And in fact, you know, the type of violence that was exhibited by this perpetrator, whether it was against a woman, a man, or anybody at all, is a scourge that warrants the sternest punishment. I don't wish to find myself in contempt of court in any way, but I fail to see the logic of the argument that the mental health condition alleviates the severity of the crime.
2: Yep, I agree with you.
0: Anyway, what can I do?
2: Not much.
0: I'm not a judge, and not maybe much. That's why.
2: So, yeah, not much, but the I guess he's at least in jail for 18 years.
0: A long time, yes.
2: Yeah.
0: Not long enough, no.
2: A 25-year-old woman is before the courts after she allegedly assaulted a man and a woman in the city yesterday afternoon. This happened just after 3 p.m. Allegedly, she entered a supermarket where she was told she was banned because of a previous incident. She then allegedly became aggressive, yelling at the store employee and punching a second woman in the face. A bystander then attempted to intervene, but the woman allegedly spat in his face and exposed herself. So she's before the courts as we speak.
0: Mm.
2: And finally, a man who slipped near a wet floor sign at a Canberra McDonald's has been awarded almost $15,000 in compensation after seeking more than $2 million. So he's got 0.75% of that. The court found that McDonald's partly negligent but also ruled the man failed to take reasonable care of his own safety. The parties will return to court later this month over the costs.
0: So what do you get, $15,000?
2: Yes.
0: Okay.
2: That's a lot of meal deals.
0: But if it was the United States, it would have been $15
2: million. Yeah.
0: Legal system's a little bit different.
2: It's a very different system. All that and a lot more at 6 o'clock.
0: Sensational. Thank you very much.
2: Thanks.
0: Jeff Tyler from the 2CC Newsroom, 19 past 5 now.
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16: Here's your latest Canberra traffic. Still busy southbound out of Symonston towards Hume on the Monaro Highway, approaching roadworks near the West Yarrabombra Nature Reserve. Take care getting through Hume following an earlier accident past Tralee Street and Shepherd Street. Hindmarsh Drive, Melrose Drive through Phillip, pretty patchy all directions. Census night was Tuesday, the 11th of August. There's still time to complete. In the census, every answer matters, authorised by the Australian Bureau of Statistics, Canberra. That's your latest Canberra traffic.
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0: At the Bureau with all the details, Afreen Hussain, good afternoon.
18: Good afternoon, Leon.
0: Well, it's been a relatively pleasant day, a bit of a breeze about before, apparently there's rain on the way.
18: Yeah, that's right. So we have a shower or two on the forecast for tonight into tomorrow morning with the passage of a trough, so that might bring a millimetre or two overnight. And that cloud cover associated with that will also keep temperatures on the warmer end, with the forecast down to 8 degrees tomorrow morning, before a mostly sunny day getting up to 17 degrees tomorrow.
0: Okay, what happens after tomorrow?
18: Yeah, so after tomorrow, so for Friday, we're looking at a mostly sunny day again, getting up to 18 degrees. The next system to move through is probably going to be late Friday into Saturday, so we might see a shower or two developing from that end as well before we see another sunny weekend ahead.
0: Okay, so two waves of showers, but mostly overnight, which is the best time for it, right?
18: Yes, that's right.
0: Thanks very much for the update.
18: No worries, thanks, Leon.
0: Thank you. Afreen Hussain at the Bureau with all of the very latest on the weather.
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0: 24 past five. I know we've all been watching the reports from Nepal with a great deal of emotion, I think, over the last few days. The extent, the scale of that enormous tragedy is just incomprehensible. The tremendous flooding event precipitated apparently by glacial melt, which has resulted in potentially more than 1,000 lives lost and several hundred others still recorded as missing. There's obviously a lot of effort from around the world to deliver aid and assistance to Nepal in the wake of that great tragedy. The Australian government has provided millions of dollars in support and has sent an aircraft, a Royal Australian Air Force aircraft, packed with important emergency goods that will help out in the wake of that tragedy. But in the sheer scale of something like that, it can be very hard for people as individuals to think, well, what can I do? Well, here's one individual in Fishwick that's taking a step to do his bit. The owner of the Explo Cafe in Tennant Street in Fishwick is a fellow called Krishna Dev Maharaja, who originally came from Kathmandu in Nepal, but he's been in Canberra for a number of years now, and he runs the cafe there. He's decided that from today until the end of the week, he will offer coffee for just $2. The only catch is, you know, in return for the really super cheap coffee, he would encourage you to make a donation to the fundraisers in support of the victims of the flooding incident in Nepal. So it's a simple matter. Go to the cafe, the Explo Cafe, Wednesday to Friday in Tennant Street in Fishwick. Buy a coffee for just $2. Scan the QR code and make a generous donation to the flood relief efforts in Nepal. Mr. Maharaja said, I want to give back to my home country because this is devastating. So many have lost their loved ones. It's true. The scale of it is so difficult to contemplate It is literally mind-boggling. And when you've seen the videos of the tragedy unfolding, it's absolutely devastating. In fact, it's almost beyond words to describe the extent of the horror. He said, so many have lost their houses and are living in a tent and they don't have shelter, they don't have food. He said, I see a lot of people are helping, but still I just want to give my support as well. So that's just another way you can help out and get an affordable coffee at the same time. I'd say that's a win-win-win. It's a win all around, isn't it? 27 past 5 on 2CC, it's Canberra Live. Call and have your say anytime you like. 6255-1206. Send a text if you'd like, 0488-266-266. Or email by going to the 2CC website, click on the feedback link and tell me what's on your mind, Canberra.
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2: Getting down to a low of 8 degrees overnight. Tomorrow, early showers and a top of 17. From the Capital Radio Newsroom, good afternoon. I'm Jeff Tyler. An Australian defence plane has landed in Nepal to provide the flood-ravaged country with much-needed relief. Boxes carrying hygiene kits, solar lights, various tools, tarps and rope will be made available. But getting the aid to affected areas remains difficult with damage to key roads and infrastructure. Reporter Nelson Scott is in Kathmandu and says the help is still invaluable.
27: Initially, the Nepali government wasn't accepting foreign aid of this sort. They eventually asked the Australian government to provide it and we obliged, but the feeling is this could have been in those areas a lot earlier if the Nepali government had asked to do so.
2: 38 Australians remain unaccounted for. A 25-year-old woman is before the courts after she allegedly assaulted a man and woman in the city yesterday afternoon. Around 10 past three, the woman entered a supermarket where she was told she was banned due to a previous incident. She then allegedly became aggressive, yelling at the store employee and allegedly punching a second woman in the face. A bystander attempted to intervene, but the woman allegedly spat in his face and exposed herself. An Aboriginal woman is suing the ACT government after she was illegally stripped, searched at Canberra jail, Tia Priest Willamott reports.
1: Julianne Williams has lodged proceedings in the federal court calling for damages after a judge last year found her human rights were breached while she was detained on remand at AMC in 2021. The ABC reporting the incident occurred when Ms. Williams was moved to the crisis support unit after becoming distressed when the prison rejected her request to attend her grandmother's funeral. The ACT Supreme Court found Ms. Williams was subjected to an attempted strip search in her room and in the toilet, with both breaching the Human Rights Act. The woman is now seeking compensatory damages, with her case set to return to court later this month. Tia Priest-Willamott, Capital Radio News.
2: And imports have mainly fuelled Australia's economic growth over the year to June. Latest data shows the economy expanded 2.1%, which is down on the previous reading in March. A spate of interest rate rises has

0: Mr. Clarkson, with a year remaining on his contract. Meantime, the AFL has announced the traditional round will return in 2027. Instead of opening round, the season will begin in mid-March. That's the latest from the Capital Radio newsroom.
1: 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Alexander Watson Insulation. Canberra's cold. Your house doesn't have to be.
0: Getting down to a low of 8 degrees overnight. Tomorrow, an early shower or two and a top of 17. Friday, mostly sunny, a top of 18 degrees. Saturday, showers and a top of 18. On Sunday, a sunny day and a high of 19.
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6: Well, it's about 24 to 6 now. Chief Investment Officer at the Motley Fool, Mr. Scott Phillips. Good afternoon.
7: Leon, good afternoon.
6: I believe the share market may have landed in the red today, but there is good news.
7: I would love to hear the good news. What are you thinking, Leon?
6: Well, when it finished, it was actually higher than when it started.
7: There we go. Let's go with that. Because it wasn't a great day. We were in the red all day. You're right. We kind of bumped along the bottom a little bit. It's the third day in a row in the red, mostly driven by US markets, and that itself driven by US inflation and drone strike, armored strikes, if you are armed, frankly. The end result today on the ASX was that the S&P ASX 200 was down 0.97%, larger fall for the All Ords, down 1.09%, closing at 9,160 points. As you say, better than we were at one point, with the low about 11 o'clock this morning, made a little bit back on top of that, so we'll take what we can get. I did dip off in the last 10 minutes, though, as well, so possibly not a lot of optimism going into tomorrow's session either.
6: No, I guess not. So who are the biggest losers today?
7: Capstone Copper lost 8.9% to lead the laggards. 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A 7.7% drop for Firefly Metals. 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And Hyperion X rounding out the bottom five with a 6.8% fall.
6: There were, however, some who were managing to forge ahead regardless and swim against the tide. Who were they?
7: 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A 5.2% increase for Challenger Life. Computershare up 2.9%. And Telix Pharmaceuticals gaining 2.75%.
6: Well, I guess the headline news today is that the economic growth figures were released by the Australian Bureau of Statistics. Better than expected, but still not good enough to keep everybody happy.
7: Yeah, pretty much. I think that's probably the right summary, actually. I mean, better than expected is I have a little bit of a bugbear with this one. It's like when companies say, when analysts say, companies miss forecasts. Like, no, they didn't miss forecasts. You forecasted wrong. So I'm not sure whether we say the economy beat forecasts or the forecast has got it wrong again. Whichever way you look at it, though, at least it was to the upside. So, yes, a nice surprise. 0.4% was the increase in gross domestic product, effectively economic output, in the June quarter. That's for like a long time ago, too. It was still over

0: 2 months ago, but that's the quarter we're talking about. So there was that. We also had, for the year, an increase in total GDP at 2.1% for the year. GDP per capita, unfortunately, flat this quarter. It was down 0.1% in the prior quarter. We are bumping along the bottom there. And the biggest one, I suppose, the conversation we've been having regularly, productivity, dead flat again. Gross domestic products per hour worked, dead flat for the quarter, down 0.2% for the year. So, look, here's the thing with GDP. If it was stronger, ironically, it'd be even more pressure on the Reserve Bank because they've talked so much about what they call supply constraints. In other words, if demand increases and it can't be met with supply, you're going to have increased prices. That's the rationale of the RBA. Seems reasonable to me in terms of their thinking, at least. So, I don't know. We all want the economy to grow faster. We want, you know, we want to be wealthier. We want people to have more jobs. We want all those things. We also know that it comes with inflation. So, on one hand, growing faster than expected, you know, a decent result for the quarter. Productivity flat, and probably on balance, the RBA slightly stronger headache today than yesterday when they thought the number would be a little bit lower.
1: Okay, then, how did the Aussie dollar fare today?
0: It has been all over the place, a combination of Australian and US circumstances. Right now, a tenth of a percent lower than we talked yesterday, 71.48 US cents.
1: Have a wonderful afternoon, and who knows what tomorrow might bring.
0: We will find out then. Thanks, Leon.
1: We will indeed. Thanks very much. Scott Phillips, Chief Investment Officer at The Motley Fool, with all today's finance.
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1: 20 to 6 now. The countdown is on. The clock is ticking. The next edition of the Lifeline Book Fair is set to open its doors on Friday morning. Interim CEO at Lifeline Canberra, Adam Miller, good afternoon.
3: G'day, Leon. How are you?
1: Not too bad. And I'm looking forward to the weekend, of course. Lifeline Book Fair is a landmark occasion on the calendars of many, many Canberrans, isn't it?
3: Yeah, it's much loved.
1: So, what have we got this time around? What should we expect?
3: We've got the usual suspects, but I tell you what, we've got some fantastic 4K DVDs and DVD box sets in our Discovery Room, which are pretty special. And, you know, we've got a plethora of books of every description you could think of.
1: Well, there's always plenty of books to choose from as you traverse and navigate the various different tables. And I know that there are some people that think you should get there early on the first day to get the best books. There are others that think, oh, no, you need to leave your visit until late on the last day when you get the $25 bag specials. What's the right approach to getting the most out of Book Fair?
3: I'd probably visit all over the 3 days. You know, there's plenty of stock that will come back up onto the tables as we sell through stuff, so there's plenty of stock in reserve. So, but you never know what's in those boxes that come up. There might be something that wasn't there the day before.
1: Okay, so if you think you've missed all the good stuff on the first day, that's not necessarily true because there's fresh stuff coming out whenever there's space on the table. You don't have those boxes already organised in any particular order?
3: They are, but we don't sort of classify things by author or anything like that. It's just by genre. So as sections sell out or sell through, they'll be replenished all the time. So they are sort of half classified, but not really.
1: Okay. So what particular category is the public's favourite? Which ones sell out quickest?
3: Oh, the games and puzzles sell out pretty quick, but also DVDs, CDs, fiction section, and kids' books. On the Saturday, we've got Family Day, so the children's books will fly out the door on Saturday. But, yeah, fiction's always very popular.
1: But there's so many different types of fiction. There's detective fiction, there's spy fiction, there's romance fiction, there's thrillers, there's adventures. I mean, you know, it's too much choice, Adam. What am I going to do?
3: A little bit of everything, Leon.
1: I know that Lifeline Book Fairs, of course, are very attractive because you can pick up some real bargains. But another part of the Lifeline Book Fair is also the collector's room where you've got some slightly more special books usually. Do you have anything extra special lined up this time around?
3: Yeah, there's one of the items I particularly like in there. It's the 1930 poem by C.J. Dennis on the was produced around the time of the Harbour Bridge, and this is an original pamphlet, and it's very special.
1: Okay, but the collectible items are not going for $2 a piece, are they?
3: Oh yeah, some things are. So,
1: oh really?
3: In that room, we've renamed the room to the Discovery Room because there's lots of things to discover within that room, and there's treasures. We've got collector's cards that start from a dollar, so or even 50 cents with some stuff. So you never know what you're going to find in there.
1: Yeah, well, that's the great beauty of Bookfest generally, isn't it? All of those books, you never know what you're going to find, and some real treasures, but also so many other things, including, you mentioned, games and puzzles are always very popular, the CDs and DVDs, the Blu-rays. Also, you have usually have some vinyl there, and you have some sheet music as well normally.
3: Absolutely. We've got a huge collection of sheet music. I think we've got six tables full, which is a massive collection of sheet music we've got. But vinyl records, we've got vinyl records down here, they, you know, sets for $5 all the way into the Discovery Room where you've got some special vinyl records in there that might be $20 or more.
1: Okay. There's plenty to look at. Now, Lifelines Book Fair takes place Friday, Saturday and Sunday at Epic, 9 a.m. till 6 on Friday, 9 a.m. till 5 on Saturday, 9 a.m. till 4 p.m. on Sunday. You've still got your bag sale at the end of Sunday, haven't you?
3: Yep, we sure will. Unless we've sold out, but yeah, we should be right.
1: Always a risk. Marvellous. And of course, it all is in aid of raising funds for Lifeline to continue the valuable work that it does in supporting people in need in the community. If you need somebody to talk to, Lifeline's always there on 13 11 14, and you'll find a sympathetic ear when you give them a call. Adam, thanks very much for having a chat today.
3: Thanks, Leon.
1: Thank you, Adam Miller, the interim CEO at Lifeline Canberra. On 2CC, it's 6:15 now. This weekend, of course, is not only Lifeline's book fair at Epic, but Sunday is Father's Day. And people will be celebrating all over Australia Father's Day, particularly in Googong, where a very special event returns once again as part of the Father's Day celebrations. The Googong community manager, Samantha Remmers, joins me. Good afternoon.
4: Good afternoon. How are you?
1: Really well. Thanks very much for joining us today. What's happening on Father's Day that's got everybody in a bit of a tiz?
4: Look, with this beautiful weather and Father's Day coming up, kicking off event season in Googong, we've got Kite Fest coming up this Sunday from 11 till 2 at Rockley Oval in Googong. As I said, beautiful way to celebrate Father's Day. Come down, bring your dads, bring everyone down, the family. We've got food vendors. We've got some giant kites in the sky. I think it'll be the perfect day out for Father's Day.
1: So what's Kite Fest all about? Can people bring their own kites, or is it a kite display? What is it?
4: No, absolutely. Kite display. You can bring your own kites. There'll be kites to purchase on the day. You can just come down and enjoy a picnic and watch the kites if that's what is your fancy. It's just a chilled day out, really.
1: Fantastic. Now, you mentioned the weather. Let me tell you, Sunday, Googong's just across the border, but the official forecast for Canberra says a maximum of 19 degrees and sunny. So it's looking pretty good.
4: Perfect for a picnic. Nice day out for Dad.
1: Yeah,
4: Why not?
1: Sensational. And you said it's kicking off the events season. What have you got coming up?
4: We've got Rural Fire Service Open Day in October. We've got a Christmas party in December, and then the big event, Googfest, in February, which is our annual music event. So, exciting times.
1: Well, Googfest is always a fantastic event. Have you revealed the entertainment for next year's event yet?
4: We have not revealed it yet, but it is coming very soon, so it's very exciting.
1: Okay, so when you make that announcement, please let me know.
4: Absolutely, we'll do.
1: Thanks very much for chatting today.
4: Thank you so much.
1: Thank you. Samantha Remmers, the Googong Community Manager. Yes, Kite Fest back at Googong on Sunday as part of the Father's Day celebrations, and plenty of family activities there to keep everybody engaged. And yes, the weather's looking pretty good on Sunday. It's about 12 minutes to 6 now on 2CC.
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15: As we check out again your latest Canberra traffic, and in Hume on the Monaro Highway, traffic's been messed up after an accident near Tralee Street. Across town to Mitchell, Gungahlin Drive, Sanford Street near the turnoff to the cemetery. Watch for a reported crash there. And another reported accident, Nunawal, Mirabai Drive, near Gundaroo Drive. 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And that's your latest Canberra traffic.
16: The latest news and opinion that matters. 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
1: Well, it's about 8 minutes to six now. It is the second day of September today. There's a lot of celebrity birthdays, but only one musician. Okay. Well, Salma Hayek, Mexican-American actress, is turning 60 today. Born in Mexico in 1966. Lennox Lewis, the British boxer, he's 61 today. Keanu Reeves, American actor. Actually, he's Canadian. I shouldn't insult him by calling him American, should I? He's Canadian. Born in 1964, Keanu Reeves is turning 62 today. Sir Keir Starmer, the former British Prime Minister, is turning 64 today. Gay Waterhouse is celebrating her 72nd birthday today. She's the Australian horse trainer that's exceptionally well-known in horse racing circles. Prue Goward, a former politician and former sex discrimination commissioner. She's turning 74 today. Jimmy Connors, US tennis player, is turning 74 today. Mark Harmon, US actor, he's turning 75 today. Jim Richards, born in Auckland, New Zealand, is turning 79 today. He's the New Zealand-born racing driver. He partnered up with Peter Brock to win at Bathurst multiple times. And also today it's the birthday of Wolf Blass, who's turning 92 today. So we should all raise a glass to celebrate his birthday. Well, we should. Whether we will or not, I guess, remains to be seen, doesn't it? Let me see now. There is one musical birthday today. Sadly, he is no longer with us. Ted Mullery was born on this date in England in 1947. Sadly, he passed away in 2001, 25 years ago, at the age of just 53.

Ted Mulry, born on this date in 1947, and would have been celebrating his birthday today, but sadly, Ted left us 25 years ago in 2001, and in fact, he died at the age of 53, just one day before his birthday. So yesterday was the anniversary of his death, but today is the anniversary of his birth. There's a kind of symmetry to that, I think. Sort of, anyway. That's it from me today. Coming up next, it's Sports Today. All being well, I'll be back again tomorrow at the usual time, straight after the 3 o'clock news. Hopefully you can join me then. Until then, look after yourself. But more importantly, let's remember to look after each other. In the end, that's all we ever really have.

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0: Mary Queanbeyan and Darling Street Mitchell.
1: Well, I only go to the people in the know. 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
4: Getting down to a low of 8 degrees overnight. Tomorrow, early showers and a top of 17. From the Capital Radio Newsroom, good afternoon, I'm Jeff Tyler. A chef who murdered his co-worker at Canberra's National Zoo and Aquarium has had his sentence reduced. Jude Widjasinghe admitted to fatally stabbing Shawang Shodan 14 times at the zoo in 2023. He appealed his 30-year jail sentence, arguing the court failed to properly account for his mental impairment. The ACT Court of Appeal has today set aside the original sentence, imposing a term of 26 years and 6 months, and the non-parole period was also reduced from 20 years to 18. In other news, the Prime Minister says the government remains concerned for the fate of 38 Aussies still missing in Nepal. 5 has so far been located in the wake of the catastrophic floods to hit the country's border with Tibet. A defence plane has landed with aid to be delivered across affected areas. Anthony Albanese says work continues to find other Australians caught up in the disaster.
5: Amidst all of this tragedy, we are seeing some positive news. Today, another 5 Australians have been confirmed safe, but that still means that the number of Australians unaccounted for is 38, who we hold grave fears for.
4: New ABS data has revealed the ACT has had the sharpest decline in new home approvals across the country. Only 257 homes were approved for construction in the ACT in July, down from 387 approvals in June, a decline of more than 33%. Property Council and Capital Region Executive Director Ashley Berry says there's no momentum in the industry.
6: People don't think it, at the moment, is right to be building more homes in Canberra, and that has flow-on effects for, you know, people that want to move in here. It does have flow-on effects for our population growth, and it has huge impacts for our local workforce, our local construction industry.
4: The Australian College of Nursing has spoken to hundreds of health workers across the country, finding many feel like progressing in their career comes down to guesswork and timing, not clear criteria. The college's Chief Nursing Officer, Francis Wright, says we need to be doing all we can to address looming shortfalls.
7: Nursing is the foundation of the health system, and if we don't address the shortage of nurses in the system through a variety of mechanisms, Australian people will suffer poorer health outcomes as a result.
4: And the Reserve Bank is unlikely to consider an interest rate cut following the release of the national accounts data. The economy grew 2.1% over the year to June, down on the March reading.
8: Sports update.
4: Well, Broncos veteran Ben Hunt insists they'll throw everything at their final game of the season. The reigning premiers have one last chance to farewell Adam Reynolds and Payne Haas tomorrow night. Hunt says they're eyeing off a big win against the Bulldogs.
9: I know it's our last game and obviously we don't have anything, you know, to play for in terms of finals on that, but there's a number of players leaving the club, like you said, and obviously one of them, you know, is Payne Haas, and it's going to be his last game for the Broncos, so I think we've got plenty to play for there.
4: Meantime, the Perth Bears have signed Bulldogs winger Jonathan Sua on a 3-year deal. The AFL has scrapped its controversial opening round concept after just 3 seasons. All 18 teams will play in a traditional round one. And Alex de Minaur's first round match at the US Open has been pushed back till tomorrow due to rain delays. Tristan Schoolkate and Dane Sweeney have advanced. That's the latest from the Capital Radio newsroom.
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11: Checking out again, your latest Canberra traffic and pressures come right off now through Simonston and Hume, all along the Monaro Highway between Hindmarsh Drive and Mugger Lane, following earlier roadwork and accident activity. Meantime, in Ngunnawal, Mirabai Drive, Gundaroo Drive, and through to Gungahlin Drive, some busy traffic following an accident reported there. 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
10: 2CC weather. Alexander Watson Insulation. Canberra's cold. Your house doesn't have to be.
4: Getting down to a low of 8 degrees overnight. Tomorrow, an early shower or two and a top of 17. On Friday, mostly sunny and a top of 18 degrees. Saturday, showers and a top of 18. Sunday will be a sunny day, a high of 19.
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22: 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Plenty of big issues for us to talk about. The Eels have re-signed their in-form number 6, Ronald Volkman. So where does that leave their recruit for 2027, Jerome Luai? The mass resting of players. Does the NRL need to step in? Can a team win from outside the top four? J-Moz will have the answer. And dirty tricks, what's the best you've seen? Because the Broncos have again put their foot in it. So we'll talk to Jay Moss about that as well. Also coming up, the Lowe's tipping lowdown and Jay Moss's player in the spotlight. Now sponsored thanks to Nexus. 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Welcome aboard, Nexus. J-Moz will not let you down. Also tonight, we'll catch up with Storm utility Tyron Wishart, who's about to play his 100th and final game for the Melbourne Storm. Major news in the AFL. North Melbourne have sacked senior coach Alistair Clarkson with a year left on his contract, the four-time premiership winning coach at Hawthorn. Clarkson has been in charge of the Roos since 2023, but he's won just 20 of his 82 games in charge, including just 9 this season. So his final game was actually against the strife-torn Swans, which was, they were missing 5 players, of course, the Sydney Swans. And just on the Swans, we've got an update there with that sexual assault allegations, the investigation by Victoria Police. They've confirmed they have now spoken with 4 people in New South Wales as part of that ongoing investigation into sexual assault allegations stemming from an incident involving Sydney players at the Pullman Hotel in East Melbourne. That was last month. In a statement, Victoria Police confirmed sexual crime squad detectives travelled to New South Wales this week to speak to four men as part of their investigation. That process has now concluded, the statement read. Investigators also spoke to or will speak to three men believed to be in the hotel room at the time of the incident who are being treated solely as witnesses at this time. Police now believe they have identified all parties who were in the room at the time of the alleged incident and are not looking for anyone further. The investigation into the circumstances remains active and ongoing. And The Age reported today that Riley Bice, who was one of five players stood down by the club for the remainder of the season, has been cleared of any criminal conduct in that unfolding investigation. The 25-year-old is now said to be treated as one of the potential witnesses. So there you go. That's the latest with the Sydney Swans. On the Big Bash, a massive shot in the arm for the competition today because it has struggled to attract marquee overseas talent. English legend Ben Stokes has signed a one-year deal with the Adelaide Strikers worth a cool $500,000. He's caused us a lot of pain over the years, Ben Stokes, but this is fantastic news because, as I mentioned, the BBL has been bogged down by B-grade imports of recent years. Not this bloke. Stokes is top shelf. So if you've got a view on that, give us a call, 131873, or you can text 0460 873 873. Adam Hawes with you this Wednesday, the 2nd of September. Welcome to Sports Today. And here he is, Josh Morris. Hello, J-Moz.
0: Good evening, Horsey.
22: You got something for me?
0: What are we talking?
22: A 20.
0: Oh, yes. I did. I paid my dues. If the listeners are listening, me and Horsey did have a friendly bet on his Eels.
22: Gamble responsibly.
0: And they got the chockies, so.
22: Yeah. You got a little bit cocky as the Sharks came back.
0: Listen, when I said, do you want to put a lobster on it? And you said, wait until this set is done.
22: That's not true.
0: There was no confidence coming from you. But, hey, they got the win. And Craig Fitzgibbon, very angry coach. I would have hated to be that monitor.
22: Well, actually, while we're talking about that, what's the biggest coaching meltdown you ever experienced? I mean, you had Des Hasler, who once ripped a door off the hinges of Parramatta.
0: Yeah, not so much door. Probably drink bottles thrown and stuff like that. Dusters thrown at people when they were asleep in video rooms. Wake them up.
22: Who would fall asleep in a video room?
0: Sometimes they go for a bit longer than expected.
22: Okay. Yeah, I've seen, I think Shane Flanagan might have kicked a chair, or was that Ricky Stewart? There's a lot of examples. But, yeah, Fitzy has joined the club with that little right hook.
0: Didn't miss.
22: Mm. Hey, resting players, that's been the big issue the last couple of days, J-Moz. Did you ever get a rest when you played? Did anyone stand you down for the weekend to freshen up for the finals?
0: Maybe after Origin, but I don't recall finals. And, look, I can see the pros and cons behind it because if you do have a niggle, it's a perfect opportunity to rest. But at the same time, I want to win games heading into the finals. I don't want to rest my players, lose a game and head into the finals with some of those players being a bit down on confidence if they get touched up. And also, you got to think about, we're probably robbed of a blockbuster clash between South and the Roosters. Like, there's probably people that circle that game in their calendar each year, travel a long way to come and watch that game and pay a lot of money to, you know, go and watch it, and they're not seeing their best players play.
22: Well, so we had callers last night saying exactly that. They paid $200 for tickets.
0: Look, yes, I get it because you don't want your players to get injured, but you have a look at the Panthers, the Dolphins, and the Warriors. They're not resting anyone.
22: Yeah, I want to get to them in just a second. But like what you say is right, especially with the Sharks. They've stood down some key players, and they're on the skids. The Sharks.
0: Yeah, their past month has been pretty woeful, to be honest. Their starts have, and I would have thought that is what they would have been looking at heading into the finals. You have one more game to try and fix it, up your starts, but they're resting all their players.
22: Yeah, and even the Roosters, because Sam Walker's out, I thought maybe they want to give Daly, Cherry Evans and Hugo Savala a game to get their combinations going.
0: Exactly.
22: And James Tedesco, he's missed quite a bit of footy lately. He's actually one of those nine players who's been stood down. He spoke on the Today Show this morning on Nine, and here's what he had to say.
1: at this time of year, to be able to freshen up physically and mentally is really important, and really look to the week one of the finals. I think for me, I was keen to play some footy. I've probably played one game in the last month or so, so I was keen to play some footy, but the extra rest for the ankle and for the body is pretty important, and I'm looking forward to watching the young boys get an opportunity on Friday night.
22: So you hear him there, he actually wanted to play.
0: Yeah, and look, I still don't think his ankle's quite right. I think there was a stage where the hammer jumped over him and scored a try on the weekend, and it just looked like he just didn't have the full power to get up off the ground. So he might have wanted to play, but the club might have said, listen, we need you for the big game. So, yeah, but I would have liked to have seen, you know, what they're going to do with their halves experiment, like whether Daly does go to half and Hugo 5'8", or do they still think that Toby Rodwell could be an option as well? Like, I guess they're playing him this week to see.
22: Maybe. Yeah, true. Just with the Panthers and Warriors, they could easily have said, hey, we're happy with top two. We're not going to play our top squads. But credit to both Andrew Webster and Ivan Cleary. They want that minor premiership clearly because they've picked their full-strength team to play this weekend. I think the NRL should come to the party and reward that attitude and up the prize money from $200,000, which is chicken feed in the context of what rugby league earns, the NRL earns, and up it to $1 million. So to encourage teams to go for the minor premiership. Otherwise, you'll just see more and more resting.
0: Yeah, we won two at the Dogs and we thought we were going to get a snippet of that, and they ended up getting an altitude room instead. We were filthy because we ended up in a double preseason.
22: Hey, just on that point, Blake from Guy Mee has come in with a good text, and this does deserve to be looked at. The NRL has to reschedule South v Roosters next year, so it's not last round, so this doesn't happen again.
0: Yeah.
22: Because it has happened. We're seeing these blockbuster final round games ruined by resting of players.
0: What happens if South beat Roosters by 50? They can't win the comp then.
22: Oh, yeah, there you go.
0: They go in with that lingering over their head. That
22: so you're ruling out Dolphins. Before. Dolphins are giving up 250s.
0: Yeah.
22: But we're going to talk about top four and whether we're going to see a team outside the top four get through. But just on the resting finally, do you think the NRL needs to step in and fix it? I suggested maybe we have a cap on how many players you can rest.
0: I think it almost has to get to that, a cap. Like, any more than five, I think, is starting to get a bit ridiculous. You're losing the whole cohesion of the side there.
22: And you need to think of the fans who are paying their money through the gate.
0: Of course.
22: Because there's no reduction in ticket prices, I bet.
0: No. Well, that's it as well. You look at potentially in the last round, if you know players are going to get rested, or most teams do rest players or send them off for early season surgery, make the ticket prices half price for the final round.
22: Can't see that happening.
0: No.
22: Tomorrow night, geez, we're cynics. Tomorrow night, it's the clash of the disappointments. J-Moz, of course, starting your old Bulldogs up against the Broncos. Broncos premiers, Bulldogs top four last year. They're both missing finals footy. I want to get your thoughts on both teams, where it went wrong, and is it a quick fix? Let's start with the Bulldogs.
0: Well, look, for me, the Dogs, they got rid of Toby Sexton and Reid Marnie, and we're still a year through this whole season and we still don't know what the Dogs' best spine is. And that has been the glaring issue all year. Yes, they struggled to adapt with the ruck speed at the start of the year, and they lost a lot of games because of that in their defence, because they were a defence-orientated side. But they just have not been able to figure out what their best spine is, and that has cost them. And I think we were speaking about it before. I think they're almost too stubborn to come out and admit that they got it wrong.
22: Yeah, moving Galvin to six and bringing in Sean O'Sullivan would be an admission that all these hacks in the media were right the whole time.
0: Yeah.
22: Galvin should be in seven.
0: Yeah, I'd love to see, potentially at some stage during the game, Stephen Crichton and Connor Tracy switch around.
22: Oh, yeah?
0: Connor Tracy's played in the halves before. And
22: Crichton fullback.
0: Crichton at fullback. Like, we know Burton's probably going to play centres from now on, and I think that's been his best position because he looks like he's got a new lease on life. That added responsibility has fallen away from him, and he's just gone out there and played his style of football. So I think moving forward, they've got to look at their halves, and they've got young Mitch Woods there. I think there's a young fella called Alex Conti as well who's in the frame. But they need to figure it out in this preseason because the Dogs fans, they've had enough. Like, they really were vocal on this spine, and it, as we spoke about, it's still been an issue round 27.
22: Well, fans have had enough. They're 10,000 less each home game on average, the Bulldogs this year. They've gone from 31,000 to 21,000. Let's hear now from Cameron Serrato as to why the Bulldogs have failed to make the finals.
2: I think there's a lot of factors that went into the results at the start of the year, and we'll look to address those over the next few weeks. But, you know, as the rules came back to what they were last year, we sort of found our rhythm a little bit more and were able to get back to our style of footy. But I think there was a sort of coincide with a number of other things as well. I think everyone would like to know what the rule changes are to start the pre-season and not find out about them during the trial period.
22: Okay, so he's basically saying we were caught short with it.
0: They didn't adapt quick enough.
22: Yeah.
0: Well, they didn't adapt quick enough. But if they played like they played last round against the Panthers all year, they make the finals.
22: Broncos, where
0: do you start?
22: Complacency? Was it overtraining from the coach?
0: I think it's a mixture of a lot of things. I think they hung their hat on what they did last year. They got the pats on the back in the off-season and the pre-season. I think that complacency where, when it got a bit too hard, they thought, oh, we've already won. We don't have much to prove. But throughout stages in the year, and I said this, I think their middle was too soft. They got dominated through the middle, and they have some decent forwards. The outside backs, they didn't live up to their standards this year. Saw that with Shibasaki. He played outstanding, went on a kangaroo tour last year, same as Staggs. And, Staggs probably was their best outside back, but the rest of them really didn't aim up. And then you had injuries in the halves all year. Reynolds was out a couple of times. Mann was out a couple of times. So there was a lot going on, but then you hear stuff about training and the players not enjoying the training methods. And so there's a lot of stuff going on there. And
22: can they challenge next year, or have they fallen too far? There's no pay at Haas as well.
0: Oh, look, it's going to be a very interesting pre-season. But do I think that Michael Maguire's the right man for the job? Yeah, I do. Okay. I don't think he deserves to be sacked for what's happened. There's a number of factors, but they need to do a very, very thorough review and figure out what's going on, get the players back on board and move forward and put a line through this season as quick as possible.
22: Let's just go to the open line before we hit a break. Peter's called in from St. George. G'day, Pete.
3: Hey, Ozzy. Hey, Damon.
0: Hey, mate.
3: We're finally hit reality and taken the spoon for 2026, the Dragon.
22: Dragon spoon, yeah, it's confirmed for sure.
3: Now, what are your thoughts, guys, on 2027? There's a lot of optimistic Dragon supporters, but I haven't, unfortunately, jumped on the bandwagon yet. I don't think 2027 is the first year of our finals window. I think more realistically is 2028 to allow everyone to gel all the new buys we've had. But how do you think Dean Young's going to go with this squad? And are we going to have a lot of improvement next year?
0: Oh, I think you are. I think there's going to be a lot of improvement. If you make the finals, that will be probably an overachievement, I would say. But it wouldn't surprise me either with the calibre of players that you have coming, and they're all, they've all had great years this year. I think Cody Nikorima could be your pickup of the year, the way that he's been playing with the Dolphins and the experience that he's going to bring. But just having those players and from successful clubs going in and around those younger players, and they're going to work hard in the preseason, no doubt. And those players, they've all had another year under their belt. And sometimes losing's a habit, sometimes winning's a habit. If they get off to a good start early, who knows what can happen with the Dragons. But I think there's far more upside to them than, say, the Tigers.
22: Pete, thanks so much for your call, mate. We've got to move on, but we'd love to hear from you guys this Wednesday evening. 131 873 is the number. You can text 0460 873 873. Back straight after this.
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11: Now your latest Canberra traffic. Horse Park Drive, Harrison, a little on the busy side around Wells Station Drive. Watch for accident activity reported through Gungahlin, especially around Ngunnawal's Mirabai Drive, Gundaroo Drive and Gungahlin Drive too. And demand has softened through Hume and Simonston along the Monero Highway following accident and breakdown activity. 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New season Bundaberg potatoes ends Thursday at Harris Farm. That's Canberra traffic.
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0: 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And my player in the spotlight this week, he's a forgotten man, Mitch Kenny. He's back for the Panthers. Now, I'll tell you what, Freddie Lussick, he's done an outstanding job replacing Mitch Kenny. Mm. You've almost forgotten about him, haven't you? But he is the heart and soul of that team, Mitch Kenny. And it is important for him to get a match in before finals to get that game fitness and that match fitness. He really leads their line speed and he's, you know, the heartbeat of the defensive line. So I'm really looking forward to Mitch Kenny coming back into this Penrith side and making them even stronger.
22: I know who's not looking forward to it.
0: Who?
22: The West Tigers.
0: Ooh, looking, yeah, remember last time they played
22: 68
0: them?
22: Blot. Ooh. At the same venue, and they would have been thinking, can we just finish this season?
0: Yeah.
22: And they got the full-strength Panthers and flexing for the finals.
0: Nathan Cleary was trying stuff that day, like just banana kicks and just for the fun of it.
22: They'll be going flat chat this week. Just on the Tigers, so Jerome Luai, he's going to play 5/8. So Benji obviously had no problem with his little trip to PNG to play golf with the Prime Minister up there, James Marape. A lot of people had an issue with it, including me. I didn't think it was a good look with 1 week to go that he's let his teammates go back to Sydney while he just chuffed off to Port Moresby for a round of golf. Couldn't you wait a week before you started hanging out with the Chiefs? Hey, let me just, before I get your thoughts, here's what his teammate Terrell May had to say about whether they felt let down by Jerome Luai.
1: I'm going to back Romy. I grew up with Romy. He's one of my good mates and I don't see what the problem is, to be honest, as one of the leaders here. Like, he told all of us boys that he was going there and I don't see the problem with him going there on when we don't have training commitments or that kind of stuff. You know, like I said, people are going to have their opinions on that, but my opinion is he's a grown man. He's allowed to do what he wants. We had nothing on, so all those people giving it to him, maybe just kick back a little.
0: Oh, I agree with him. If he didn't have any commitments, like he finished the match, he's done all his recovery protocol, he's in North Queensland, it's a short flight to PNG, he's gone there, done whatever he's needed to do, got back before training started again, I have no issue with it. And lots of players do it. It's just the fact that Jerome's doing it in PNG where he's now the face of Pepsi and he gets treated like an absolute rock star.
22: Our next guest, Tyron Wishart, I haven't seen him over in Perth walking around with Mal on the beach or anything like that. Or playing golf with...
0: Give him a week.
22: I just...
0: Well, it's probably an hour flight from there to...
22: It doesn't matter if it's an hour flight.
0: Mate, come on.
22: He didn't have a problem flying there on the private jet from Sydney, so it doesn't matter if it's an hour or a four-hour flight.
0: But he didn't have anything on. If you've got time to do it, if it fits in with your schedule, why not?
22: Why not? Because it doesn't look good. You're hanging out with your future employer. What about your current employer?
0: You're just worried about him para next year.
22: It is going to be a problem. Hey, just on that, actually, let's get into that now. Ronald Volkman has re-signed with Parramatta. Well deserved.
0: Well deserved.
22: He's come from nowhere this season. He was a fill-in, and now he's a star. We saw that try against the Sharks last week. 2-year deal. But, of course, Parramatta have already signed Jerome Luai for next year to play 5/8. What do you do?
0: Give him a month.
22: Give who
0: Luai a month, give Luai and if he doesn't perform, well, then you know what Ronald Volkman's capable of. Well, I think that's what you got it. I mean, you're paying Luai a decent amount of money, but there is a situation where if he doesn't perform, he could find himself on the bench, he's the number one player for PNG the following year, and he's going to have to do those commitments as well.
22: So he could be like Jonah Pezzett this year.
0: Yeah, well, that's a good Ronald Volkman. He's backed himself. He's got himself a 2-year deal, but he's kept Pezzett out of first grade all year. And what have you got to lose?
22: What one plan I don't mind is maybe Volkman is a 14 because Dylan Walker's moving on.
0: Yep.
22: So if stick him there, he could be a bit of a weapon coming off the bench. That's one thing. But as you say, if Luai doesn't aim up, and he's playing golf in PNG.
0: Like you said,
22: then
0: you Para fans want him to perform, and if he doesn't...
22: Here he comes. Here comes Ronnie.
0: Pitchforks.
22: That's true. All right, we have to get to a break because Tyron Wishart is standing by.
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0: 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Well, very unusual scenes this weekend. The Melbourne Storm season wraps up before the finals kick off. They take on the Sharks at Ocean Protect Stadium. That is Saturday night. It's a special game for Tyron Wishart, who plays his 100th match for the Melbourne Storm, and he joins us on the line now. Hey, Tyron, Adam Horse and J-Moz with you. Welcome to Sports Today.
1: Hey, guys. Thanks for having me.
0: Pleasure, mate. Are you guys okay? You're both from the South Coast, but different towns. Is there any rivalry there?
2: There was. Back in the day, there's rivalry, but whenever a product from that area comes through the NRL, you know, you keep an eye on
0: it. So you were Kiama?
2: Yeah, Kiama.
0: And Tyron's Gerringong.
2: He's a Gerringong boy through.
1: There's rivalry, but there's no bad blood between us. Not at all.
2: See, he tries fishing every week.
0: I'm going to find someone. One show, I'm going to find someone who's got some dirt on you. It's going to happen. Hey, Tyron, congratulations, mate. 100 games. Nice, neat way to finish your time at the Storm.
1: Yeah, it is a bit of a strange one, really. I had a bit of an injury through the year, so it would have been nice to get it done a bit earlier. But, a bit of a cool way to finish it at this club, last game, and also 100. So pretty excited for it.
2: And in those 100 games, you've pretty much played nearly every position bar front row, I'd imagine, playing in the centres this week. But next year, obviously going to Perth Bears, round one. What position is Tyron Wishart playing in an ideal world for yourself?
1: Yeah, I think next year I think I'll be at hooker at this stage, which will be good. I've always loved hooker. And
2: what's wrong with the centres, mate?
1: No, I might need to have a few one-on-ones with you for some tips before I take that up full-time.
0: Not playing finals, Tyron. I want to ask you about Craig Bellamy. How's he coping down there? Because it would be unfamiliar for him. He's only missed the finals once in 23 years. That was back in 2010.
1: Yeah, it is a weird one, to be honest. Weird one for quite a few people, even, you know, people like Cameron Munster, Jerome Hughes, who have been around the club for a long time now. It's unfamiliar territory for them, but I guess it gives us time to reflect on the year and, this next month, it's pretty important. You do your reviews and what we can do better and things like that. So Craig's doing sweet. I think he's, he's definitely angry at times, but he's sort of come to terms with it. And I think he's, after this week, he'll be looking ahead.
2: So you're saying training's been fun? A little bit.
1: I'm not saying that.
2: Well, you've got a good game to finish on. Playing the Sharkies are there at Ocean Protect Stadium. It's Old Boys Day. The rivalry, they're going back to the 10 years ago when they defeated the Storm in the grand final. They're actually resting players. You guys, you're rolling out a pretty much full-strength side. It'd be nice to knock them off as they head into their finals, wouldn't it?
1: Yeah, for sure. It'd be, not only for myself, but the whole team would be good to finish on a win. So we know that they're going to bring a lot of energy with, the occasion, like you said. I think they're doing a bit of a 10-year reunion for that grand final. And I remember watching that grand final pretty vividly. It was a bloody good game. And I'm sure they'll want to, repeat that on the weekend. But, whether full strength or not, they've got a good system in place, and whoever comes in for them to fill those positions, they'll do a job. So we've still got a hard game on our hands.
2: And just on the coaching for both of them, what would you rather, an elbow from Fitzy like on that monitor, or would you rather a spray off bellyache?
1: Oh, geez, that's a tough one. I've never had an elbow off Fitzy, so just to try something new, maybe that.
0: Yeah, I wouldn't be putting my hand up for that. That poor TV monitor. See, copped it. Hey, Tyron, I wanted to ask you about the kickoff trial last week against the Broncos. You were part of that with the Storm. What were your thoughts? Would you like to see it adopted next year?
1: Personally, no. I think, where it's at with the kickoffs, I'm pretty happy with it. And, that's been the way footy's been played for a long time. So myself, I'm fine with it the way it is. But I guess that's, like any change, you're always resistant to it. But I'm happy with it the way it is.
0: Just finally, J-Moz mentioned the Perth Bears. Just looking ahead to next year, there's been a lot of comment about the strength of the squad. What are your thoughts on it?

0: Tyron, do you like the way it's shaping up there under Mal Meninga?
1: Yeah, I'm really happy with it, to be honest. I think the thing that I like the most is a lot of the age, sort of the age group they've gone after and the length of the contracts for everyone. So they're sort of, you know, there's some people that'll be there for 3, 4, 5 years. So we're able to build from that. And, you know, obviously there is a bit of, you know, a bit of heat on whether people think the squad's strong and whatever. But, you know, at the end of the day, it's the pre-season that'll be the big one, and coming together, creating a culture and, you know, creating good training standards, things like that. So there's a lot to be done until we're actually playing footy, but I'm really happy with it.
0: Okay, now you're sure J Moz didn't reject you for a selfie or an autograph when you were a little kid on the South Coast?
1: Actually, I think there might have been one time. Nah, I'm joking. He's always
2: yes.
1: Oh, no.
2: Rock solid, see? Rock solid.
0: Right, okay. I give up. Tyron, thanks again for coming on the show. We wish you all the best with your 100s.
2: Yeah, congrats, mate, and good luck.
1: Thanks, guys. Appreciate you having me.
0: Yeah, Tyron, we're out there. So well-spoken. What a great player he is as well. Just on the kickoff rule, they're going to trial it again. J Moz, Broncos v Bulldogs, Eels, Dragons. You're looking forward to seeing this in action?
2: No, it's one of the worst rules ever. If you can't defend, it's a great rule for you.
0: Well, I mean, both times the Broncos scored last week against the Storm to give themselves a slight sniff of coming back, the Storm just said, hey, you can kick to us.
2: Yeah.
0: So it kills off the comeback, which was the fear all along.
2: Yeah, I'm a traditionalist and a purist. Don't change it. If it's not broke, don't change it.
0: I'm with you. On the text line, Paul says, Gus Gould must resign. Dogs were right up the top last year. Galvin comes in, Sexton and Amani go, and the Dogs get a wobble on. It's Gus Gould that's the problem. He must go. Paul's not happy with that. Warren says, hi, just a thought on resting players in the lead-up to the finals. My thoughts are that we have an independent doctor on concussion, so why not have it for players to see if they are fit to play? Clubs get sponsorship from many sources, but the fans don't get a refund when clubs don't play the best players in a game. Thank you, Warren, for that one. Yeah, that was an issue I raised, that the fans are missing out when you have this mass resting of players. Just on the concussion thing, surely that's what coaches think of too, J Moz.
2: Yeah, that's another.
0: In this final round, if Nathan Cleary goes out against the Tigers and gets
2: the 11-day stand down period, well, then, you know, I know what there are circumstances where you do go get a second opinion and you can overrule that. And we have seen it done from time to time in big games, but that is the risk as well. But every game, that's a risk.
0: Sure is. Okay, we're going to take a quick break here on Sports Today, but we've got plenty more to come. Love to hear from you. 131-873 is the number, or you can text 0460-873-873.
3: John Stanley.
4: For how many decades have we been talking about public policy having to account for the fact that all the baby boomers were going to get older and have to go into aged care and be looked after? How many people are waiting for aged care? How long they wait on average? Hotly contested. And a lot of this stuff is now not being made public. I know, yeah, people will move on, they'll start talking about some of the other stories around the place, Meghan Markle or whatever, but this is people's lives.
3: John Stanley. Weeknights from 8 on 2CC. 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
9: Horsey and J-Moz with you this Wednesday evening. Just checking some other sports. Alex De Minaur's first round match at the US Open has been pushed back until tomorrow morning, early tomorrow morning, due to rain delays in New York. Tristan Schoolcade and Dane Sweeney, they've gone through to the second round. Daria Kasatkina's first round match has been suspended due to rain. She's down a set to Paula Badosa. Now, the AFL has scrapped the controversial opening round after just 3 years. It was, in my opinion, a ridiculous initiative from the AFL. It was to try and combat the NRL's move to Las Vegas. The idea was to let's play only in New South Wales and Queensland while the NRL's over in the US. Yes, the Swans and Lions, they had sellouts for opening round, but they would have got that anyway in a traditional opening round, round one that is. All the AFL did was upset millions and millions of fans they have in the traditional heartland states of Victoria, South Australia and WA. So this year they have said, let's go back to what we had anyway, which was the 18 teams all playing in round one. Sanity has prevailed. Interesting they dropped that news that it's a failure when North Melbourne mentioned that they were sacking their coach, Alistair Clarkson. So the four-time premiership-winning coach has been sacked. I mentioned that earlier. The new coach, you would think, would have to be John Longmire, the former Sydney Swans premiership-winning coach who used to play for the Roos and very nearly coached them as well. Let's go into these dirty tricks, J-Moz. Mm. Dirty tricks because Alex Glenn, the Broncos on-field spruiker and former captain of the Broncos, he got a rap over the knuckles for yelling out when the Melbourne Storm players run underneath the high ball.
10: Well, they get stop employing former players as these people because Josh Mansell got done a couple of weeks ago, right, didn't he?
9: He did. He was giving tips to the Panthers, allegedly.
10: Yeah, giving tips. So they got to just go back to your normal, get a Clint Maynard on there.
9: Oh, don't do that to him. Is it dirty pool from the Broncos or is this fair play? Is this home ground advantage?
10: I don't think the players are listening to him, to be honest. Like, they got that much going on. I don't think they're even listening to the mic. But in terms of dirty tricks that I've seen, look, there were teams that the ball boys, they used to throw the ball into their side, but when you wanted the ball, when it got kicked out for touch, they'd walk to you and take their time. So you try and...
9: Are you saying they had instructions?
10: Yes, they were under clear instruction. And then, look, there were teams that, I think it may have even been the Broncos, whenever a bomb went up, you'd have the ticking clock.
9: Oh, really?
10: And then if you dropped it, it'd explode.
9: Like a ticking time bomb.
10: Yeah. So
9: In his book Spud, Mark Carroll, he claimed the Johns brothers would hose down the away dressing room.
10: Yep.
9: So there'd be an inch of water in there. He also said the Knights would insist that the opposition had to train across busy Turton Street at a school oval to warm up for the game. Well, and he reckons motorists would try and mow them down.
10: Well, Manly used to do that as well. You used to have to train outside, I think it's St. Augustine's, across the road there. And, mate, their hot water ran out straight away as well. So if he wants to throw stones, they were just... I think they may have learned it from Newcastle, maybe.
9: Well, the Raiders, they used to apparently turn the heaters up.
10: Oh, yeah, they definitely did that.
9: Turn the heaters up so when the players went out from the away team, it went, oh, hang on, this is cold.
10: You'd be like, oh, it's nice and toasty. And then some teams that I were a part of, we had to go out and train in just our shorts and jersey to acclimatise to it. But halftime used to be the worst. You get in for halftime and then you come back out, you'd be freezing.
9: And there was drama a couple of years ago at GIA Stadium. There was talk the Raiders made the Broncos park the bus a kilometre down the road and they had to walk all through the crowds to get to the game. So, this stuff's been going on forever. What about the Roosters, the visiting team for South earlier this year?
10: That was a good one.
9: You like that?
10: I did like that. I saw the funny side in that. South didn't.
9: No. Nick Pappas, no. Time to do this.
0: The Lowe's Tipping Lowdown.
4: It's a dirty lowdown.
0: Great range, great value, and great service.
9: Okay, the battle of the disappointments. Bulldogs v Broncos.
10: Dogs.
9: Dogs, of course. Titans v Dolphins, Seabus Super Stadium.
10: Dolphins.
9: Yeah, they're pretty much at full strength.
10: Yep.
9: Rabbitohs versus an understrength Roosters.
10: Rabbits.
9: Don't give Chooks nut.
10: By a lot.
9: By a lot. You reckon they'll go for it? Yep. They need a win to lock down a home final.
10: Yeah.
9: Just on that, do you see...
10: And Latrell back as well.
9: In the starting side. Do you see anyone from outside the top four winning the competition?
10: No.
9: Okay. Not the Sharkies in fifth?
10: No.
9: Warriors v Sea Eagles. This
10: Warriors.
9: Is in Auckland. I don't think about that. Manly's got their act together.
10: Did you see them last week, that crowd?
9: Warriors?
10: Yeah.
9: I saw Newcastle running a few tries.
10: Yeah.
9: With 12 men.
10: Yeah, that was a concern, but still, they got their two halves back as well.
9: It'll be a party atmosphere over there, absolutely. They haven't had a minor premiership since 2002, so they'll be up for this one. Cowboys v Raiders.
10: Cowboys, but they've got to be a whole lot better than what they were against the Tigers.
9: They're not.
10: That could be the upset.
9: They're not inspiring me at all, the Cowboys.
10: No.
9: Yeah, but Ricky's given a few kids a run, so.
10: Yeah.
9: Sharks v Storm.
10: Storm.
9: Storm, yeah, I'm with you.
10: Yep.
9: Dragons v Eels. This could be a first, ladies and gentlemen. Could this be the first time you pick Parramatta this year?
10: Yep.
9: And Panthers v Tigers.
10: Do you have
9: will it be 68-0? I'll ask that. Will that match that? No. Tigers will have a go.
10: Yeah.
9: You didn't sound very convinced.
10: Won't be far off.
9: That's just terrible.
10: Might be 50. They might raise the bat.
9: I think it'll be 13 plus. All right, time for a break. We'll wrap it up on the other side.
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9: John from Saratoga says, I remember going to Canberra with the Roosters and the guy in the gate was wearing a singlet, stubbies and thongs and welcomed us with, we put on a warm day for you. It was freezing. That's Canberrans for you.
10: Yep.
9: Sarah from Townsville, I got your lovely text. Thank you very much for that. I hope you're doing well, and we love hearing you always here on Sports Today. J-Moz, for the Warriors, Tanner Stowers-Smith has re-signed until the end of 2030. What do you think of him?
10: Well deserved. Great. He's been great off the bench for him this year.
9: He's powerful.
10: Yeah, yeah. Very scary too.
9: Yeah.
10: Bald head.
9: You got a problem with baldies?
10: No, just scary.
9: Okay, thank you, J-Moz. Great work. I'll catch you on the Continuous Call Team Daily podcast tomorrow. Tune in tomorrow. JT will be along to preview the Rabbits and the Roosters. I'll speak to Sydney Swan star Logan McDonald and Craig Gabriel. We'll talk tennis. I'll catch you then.
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22: Good evening, I'm Jamel Wells. Australian aid's being unloaded in Nepal with 38 Aussies still missing after devastating floods. Nelson Scott reports from Kathmandu.
23: Australian and Nepali officials are sorting through thousands of hygiene kits and solar lights delivered here on a RAF jet. The relief is part of an $8 million federal government package arriving 1 week after the catastrophic mudslide along the Tibetan border. But one local aid worker says transporting supplies to affected areas remains difficult.
24: All the bridges are gone, so it's very hard for us to send them the relief material.
23: Five missing Australians have now been located across the region. The desperate family members of the 38 Australians still unaccounted for, living in the hope their relative will be the next to be found alive. Among them, Sydney man Shwarim has flown to Nepal to search for his wife.
25: We have a 2-year-old and a 10-year-old, kids who are waiting in Australia, hoping that she's going to come back.
23: The federal government maintains it holds grave concerns for those still missing. Nelson Scott, Kathmandu.
22: The Australian economy slowed in the year to June as consumer sentiment continues to weaken. The economy grew 2.1%, which is down on the March reading. Much of the growth was driven by fuel imports, data centre construction and electric vehicle sales. The opposition's Tim Wilson says the broader economy is struggling.
26: The Treasurer's out there boasting about these numbers, but I can tell you that there is not a single small business that's going to the wall that shares his enthusiasm. system. Australian households and those sitting around the kitchen tables of the nation know headline numbers aren't translating to improved living standards.
22: Victorian detectives have spoken to four Sydney Swans players as investigations continue into an alleged sexual assault. Stephanie Wacklerwick reports.
1: Detectives have formally interviewed Isaac Heaney, Chad Warner, James Jordan and Nick Blakey more than 2 weeks after allegations Sydney Swans players invited adult entertainers back to their room at the Pullman Hotel in East Melbourne. Members of Victoria Police's Sexual Crime Squad travelled to New South Wales this week. Investigators also spoke to or will speak to three other men, including Riley Bice, who are being treated as witnesses. Police say they are not looking for anyone else and the investigation remains ongoing. Stephanie Wackloyk, Melbourne.
22: A crime scene's been set up after a fatal shooting at Merrylands West in Sydney. Emergency crews called to a house around 3 p.m. found a man in his 30s with a gunshot wound. He died at the scene. And Queensland police are investigating the theft of 5,000 sheep near Blackall in the state's west. They're worth more than $1.7 million. In finance, one Australian dollar buying 71.2 US cents.
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22: North Melbourne says Alistair Clarkson lost the confidence of AFL players and staff to continue as senior coach. He's been sacked with a year left on his contract. The Dolphins will roll out a near full-strength side for Friday's NRL clash with the Titans. Star Selwyn Cobbo is the only player ruled out through injury. Parramatta has re-signed rising star Ronald Volkman on a two-year deal. The 24-year-old 5'8" scored a stunning song try in last week's win over the Sharks. And Isabella Nichols has booked her place in the final of the Fiji Surf Pro at Cloudbreak. You're up to date. That's the latest news and the latest sport.
8: 2CC weather. Alexander Watson Insulation. Canberra's cold. Your house doesn't have to be.
4: Getting down to a low of 8 degrees overnight. Tomorrow, an early shower or two and a top of 17. On Friday, mostly sunny and a top of 18 degrees. Saturday, showers and a top of 18. Sunday will be a sunny day, a high of 19.
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6: 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Welcome to Money News on this Wednesday night. It's great to have you with us. Now, just in relation to a couple of things that I just want to roll through off the top, we're going to talk in a moment about the latest GDP numbers have been released by the ABS today. And there's a few different ways of looking at this, but this seems to be the nail in the coffin, if you will, for the RBA to pull the trigger on another cash rate increase on September 29, when the RBA board next meets. And I note just one opinion piece, which has gone up in the last few hours, from John Keogh from the Financial Review, the economics editor, who says the latest economic national accounts and Australian government borrowing costs hitting a 15-year high on Wednesday will embolden the Reserve Bank of Australia to pull the trigger on an interest rate rise on September 29. Now, there are other articles warning about potentially two rate rises off the back of the global climate that we're seeing at the moment, including soaring oil prices and government bond yields pushed to levels not seen since the global financial crisis in 2008, following an escalation in the Iran war. Now, the share market has responded accordingly today, the ASX 200 having its worst trading session in about 3 months, down by almost 1%, 88 points, 8,978 at close for the ASX 200. And we'll go through that tonight with Scott Phillips from The Motley Fool. My name's James Willis. Great to have your company here across our network on Money News. You can give me a call anytime via 131873, the text line 0460 873 873, or our email address. You can get in touch if there's a story or a company we should be covering or having a look at via moneynews@tappedmedia.com.au. Welcome to the program on this Wednesday night. But first, all signs point to another cash rate hike this month in a few weeks. If not, to be honest, two, based on some of the reports that I've seen in the last few hours. This is following the release of new national accounts, which were actually better than a lot of economists expected, and I think a little bit better than the government expected as well. And it's prompted the Albanese government and Jim Chalmers to take some credit today for some of the green shoots across the private sector in terms of growth. Now, in reality, Australian GDP rose 0.4% in the June quarter. Household consumption saw subdued spending across most categories, and there were reduced domestic and international travel because of fuel prices, while vehicle purchases grew by more than 10% during this period. And part of the reason for that is a lot of people buying brand new EVs because of soaring fuel costs. However, this is the critical point. There are a couple of artificial factors that are having an impact on these numbers across the board, including the major role of government policy, migration in particular, record levels of migration in recent years, and also chaotic levels of government spending, both state and federal governments, which we haven't seen outside of the pandemic since the 80s or even the 70s in some systems. For more on this tonight, Mark Yoakum is the Senior Investment Strategist at Global X ETFs. He's on the line for us tonight. Mark, thanks for your time.
0: Thanks for having me, James. Great to be here.
6: First of all, let's start with a summary for people that don't follow these numbers as closely as you do. What was your takeout from today, and why should the average punter listening to us now care about these numbers?
0: I think it's important to note for Australians because it is a useful barometer of how the Australian economy is doing. And for us, there was a surprise to the upside for what was expecting. So a lot of people might be a bit, you know, doom and gloom on what's going on in the Australian economy, but it did surprise the upside. So there was a lot of strong activity from private demand, so household consumption, even exports from mining activities were doing really well. But the growth in Australia is slowing. For the year ended, even though there is a positive number of 2% growth for the year, if you look at it on a six-month basis, we are slowing a little bit at about 1.5%. So what you're seeing is the Australian economy is still staying above water, but the momentum is definitely slowing.
6: Now, is this because of high levels of inflation, interest rates, and also how are we faring compared to other countries across the OECD at the moment?
0: Yeah, no, we're faring okay in terms of our peer comparisons with other developed nations. We're not probably growing as stronger as developed nation peers. We really have an issue here in Australia around productivity. So even though that there has been pretty good GDP growth, when you look at it on a per capita basis, and that means when you normalise the level of population growth, we're actually going a little bit backwards compared to other nations. So we're still doing okay. The household has been a lot more resilient despite facing rising inflation, rising borrowing costs, and there has been a big investment in terms of data centres and business capex overall. So we're not doing too badly overall, but the sides are starting to turn a little bit gloomier.
6: Well, is it correct to say that a lot of this growth, the largest part of this growth, or the main reason for this growth, is the new investment in data centres and governments getting on board in this huge pipeline that is under construction at the moment? Is that keeping Australia afloat at the moment?
0: That is one area that I do think has been a huge investment. That being said, we did see some of the actual investment in data centres falling from a high base. So it is keeping us above float. But then you've also got level record of government expenditure. You've got mass population growth. That is all feeding into the overall economic GDP footprint. So, you know, it is masquerading the numbers a little bit. But the good news is that Australia is investing in the data center build out. I wish we'd have a bit more investment in the renewable energy side of things, so that's very important. But overall, the economy is still staying above float, thankfully, from a few sectors that's driving the majority of it.
6: I want you to explain to us why you believe, or your concerns around Australia relying on two quote-unquote growth hacks for the economy. Just explain what you mean by this.
0: Yeah, so when you think about economic activity, it's all about the output that a nation produces. And one of the things that has been a little bit under scrutiny is just the level of population growth, which has been quite enormous here in Australia. It's grown by over 400,000 people over the last year and around 800,000 people over the past 2 years. And what that means, James, is more people essentially mechanically means more GDP or more output because you have more workers, more consumers, more renters, more borrowers. It doesn't necessarily mean that Australians are getting richer. So that's on the population growth. And then you've also got the government spending, which is spending, I think they spent almost $200 billion in the second quarter, represents almost a third of our GDP. And even though the government spending is growing, it's growing at a faster pace. It's growing at a slower pace versus the pre-pandemic, but it's still adding inflationary pressures. So my view is that population growth and government spending is almost like putting more people on a treadmill and turning up the speed. The machine gets busier, but it doesn't necessarily mean that anyone is getting fitter. So I think that when you've got government spending, it's not necessarily evil, but if it's substituting for private sector productivity and investment, that's when it becomes a problem.
6: So what would happen? What would the economy look like right now and over the last couple of years, if we didn't have high levels of migration and excessive levels of government spending at all levels?
0: We may be in a recession if it didn't have that. And that's what you're seeing. When you compare to the a lot of people, when you look at the economic activity, when you look at it on a per capita basis, we've actually had quite a number of quarters over the last 10 to 15 quarters where it's been negative. So we are technically in a per capita recession. And when you look at the overall level of productivity, that's where I'm getting a little bit concerned. The average economic output of the GDP per hour that's been worked actually fell over the year. And we're essentially getting more output because we're putting more people to work, not because we're getting more output from each worker. And I think this is the sad truth, that Australia has become really good at getting bigger, but it doesn't mean that we're getting better.
6: Is this accidental, or do you believe it's by design?
0: No, it's probably a bit of both, I would say. I would say that Australia knows it has a productivity problem. It knows it needs to ramp up its private investment. It knows it needs to get more productivity out of workers. But I don't think the government's had a proper look at the underlying numbers and seen, well, how do we actually encourage businesses to take risk, to take investment, to encourage workers to improve their overall output. And it probably is a little bit of both, like you said, James, where not having their finger on the pulse when it comes to this, just looking at the headline number, doesn't mean a lot. When you look under the bonnet, there are some issues that raises concerns around sustainability, because once population growth tapers off, which it has to in terms of the impact to overall housing, and once the government stops spending like drunken sailors and that reverts back, you know, what's going to be doing the heavy lifting? You need businesses to be investing. You need workers to be more productive. And that's the challenge that the Australian government faces over the next couple of years.
6: Where is the balancing act from this point in time, when whether it be this government or a future government with a change in an election or something like that decides we're scaling right back on government spending and right back on migration? What are the pros and cons, and where could that go wrong or right?
0: So where it could go wrong is where you need the other levers to be pulling a lot more. So you need consumption to be driving, you need business investment to be driving, you need exports to be driving the economic level of activity. Because if that goes, and let's say, you know, we start importing a lot more, which is a drag on the overall economic activity, that poses a real challenge for the overall Australian economy, which doesn't paint a pretty picture. So my view is we can't rely on these two funding sources around government spending and population growth. There needs to be more resilience built in the Australian consumer, built in the Australian business, because at the end of the day, sustainability is going to be such a huge thing when it comes to economic prosperity. And I do think that, you know, Australia has all the resources and tools at their disposal to become a bigger and richer nation, but you can't rely on these growth hacks that I've called to be doing the heavy lifting. So I do have some concerns on a long-term sustainability, but we hope that the government gets a message around what is going to be the key drivers to take Australia to the next level.
6: Just lastly, the RBA is due to make another interest rate decision in a few weeks' time. What do you believe the RBA will do in a few weeks? Have you formed the view that it will be very difficult for them to do nothing now?
0: Yeah, I don't think they can sit on their hands anymore, James. I think that this leaves them in a very uncomfortable position where now is the time to start thinking about rate hikes. I think it's a matter of when, not if. It's a little bit of an ugly policy dilemma, but they have to kill inflation. And, you know, Governor Bullock said that she's worried about the level of aggregate demand being too high. The GDP numbers today speak for themselves, saying that it is a little bit higher for comfort. Even if there are some underlying weaknesses in the economy, the headline number doesn't look great in terms of the economy slowing down. So for the RBA, I think whether they wait in a couple of weeks' time, or they decide to let's get a firmer look at the inflation number, they wait for their quarterly print, and they decide to go in November, I think the next move in rates is up, definitely not down, and they really can't be forced to sit on their hands anymore.
6: Mark, we really appreciate your time tonight on Money News. Thanks for joining us.
0: Thanks, James.
6: Mark Yoakum, the Senior Investment Strategist at Global X ETFs. You might have a view on that. My text line is 0460-873-873. The open line number is 131873. But it's interesting because you have heard from a number of economists that have said, look, without record levels of migration over the last 3 or 4 years, and to be honest, straight after COVID, when there was no migration at all and all the visa holders had gone home, there was an overwhelming call from business leaders and the business community, particularly in hospitality and retail, to say we need more workers on visas now. But, I mean, it's now clear that the numbers have gone too high. And for every migrant, you need a bed, you need a school for the kids, you need a hospital when people are sick. I mean, there's all sorts of different factors that come into play here. But if it wasn't for high levels of migration and it wasn't for excessive government spending over the last few years, there is a growing view that Australia would have been in a deep recession in terms of per capita GDP and the economy would largely be in the toilet. So, yes, there are some green shoots with the private sector across the board, although I'm not convinced there are enough given how tough it is for business at the moment. But if it weren't for significant government policy and spending and record visa levels, we'd be in deep trouble. Over to you, 131873 on Money News.
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6: Yeah, I've got a little bit of time here for some feedback and your calls on Money News in relation to the probability of an interest rate hike by the end of the month, and some experts now saying it might not just be one, it may have to be two. If things continue on this path, when the RBA weighs up the GDP figures from today and the economy has not slowed down at the rate that a lot of experts expected, the unemployment numbers are considered, and also the inflation and the CPI data from last month, where prices are still too hot in large sections of the economy. 131 0800 273 873. Rich is on line one. Hi, Rich. Yes, Rich.
11: Yeah, hello, James. How are you?
6: I'm good. Go ahead.
11: I just wanted to say that raising interest rates does not help inflation. I think they've got it all wrong. By raising the interest rates, the only people that are affected are middle class, the people that own property. So anybody that does not own property, it does not affect at all. So the unemployed, the wealthy, people that are just renting, people that don't own property are not affected. So by raising the interest rate, the only thing that you're helping, you're not really helping the government. You're helping the banks make more money, but it's only homeowners that are affected. So I think we need a better solution.
6: Well, Rich, it does seem like this unbelievably unfair blunt instrument, and a lot of economists come on this radio show, and to be honest, they have come on previously when we first took over this radio show earlier this year, and there was a big part of me listening to some of these people say, we've got to hike 50 basis points or more every time the RBA comes around to get in front of this. And there's a part of you that wants to stand up for anyone with a mortgage that is probably, in a lot of cases, particularly young families, mortgaged up to their eyeballs at the moment, that have got record debt levels across the board. And to say, well, hold on, what consideration are they giving to the fact that a lot of people are struggling, mortgage holders? And this blunt instrument the RBA applies and considers applying every time they meet, there is an element of this that I wonder if they are considering that enough. And certainly this year there have been RBA votes that have been split right down the middle. And given the global uncertainty of oil prices and where things are heading with the Middle East and the US, it's hard to know whether this will settle down today, tomorrow, next week, next month. It's very, very hard to know these things. So it'll be interesting to see where the RBA lands. But there are a number of different factors at play here at the moment. And critically, Australia is not in the same situation as a lot of countries in the OECD, where, unlike a lot of our allies, we had an inflation issue prior to anything happening in the Middle East. 131 873. Stuart's online. Hi, Stuart.
16: Hi. The RBA have been telling the government to stop spending for well over a year, and they're ignoring them. I understand the RBA's only tool is raising interest rates, but how is hurting all the people who are already hurting with interest rates? And as was just said by the other gentleman, we need people to spend money on things in Australia, but there's not going to be any money for that. Yet the government are out of control spending and running up more debt for all of us, and they're not stopping, and they're not even looking like stopping. They're not even trying to stop, and that's what's causing the problem, as was just explained by your guest.
6: Yeah, well, Stuart, I think the other thing is that the government, the role of government, is largely not criticised enough by the RBA, although you'd note recently the former RBA Governor Philip Lowe has been a lot more critical since he's left the public service of the role of government spending and government policy. But the reality is Michelle Bullock and the RBA report to the government of the day. And I think she's done her best, the governor, to try and strategically say these are the issues, and it's public demand versus private demand, and it gets into the weeds of everything. But certainly anyone that is worth their qualifications in Treasury or the Reserve Bank right now would be looking at government policy and saying, guys, we've got a problem here. We've got a real big problem here. And the people that have to pay for this and suffer are people with a mortgage. 131 873. Montrose is online too. Hi, Montrose.
17: Hello, good evening.
6: Go ahead.
17: Mate, all the migrants coming into the country, it's good that they're working, but the hospitals are full. You can't get a bed. The traffic's full. You can't get through in the traffic. And now they've got nowhere to live.
6: Well, yeah, and this is part of the problem. Now, there's always been this argument, and I think it's a false narrative and an alarmist narrative, that there are migrants that move to Australia and don't work and become a burden on the system. That is not the reality. The reality is migrants move to this country and work and have been taking jobs that Australians do not want. And at the same time, there's more than 1 million people on JobSeeker and Youth Allowance combined, which means they have been declared fit to work at least a certain number of hours a week, a lot of them full-time work. A million people. That number has not had a dent in it since Labor took power 4 years ago. In fact, it has only increased year on year. And by the way, I'm not talking about people that are on disability support pensions. I'm not talking about veterans. I'm not talking about the age pension. This is entirely separate. This is job seeker and youth allowance. And there are 1 million Australians more that remain in those categories. Some that have not worked for 5 years, 10 years, 15 years and beyond. And for some people, after a change in lifestyle circumstances or suddenly losing their career beyond the end of towards the end of their working life, it is very, very hard to find another job. And I fully understand that. But there are other people that should be working and are not. And that is a reality. 131873. Let's go to George on line six. Hi, George.
18: Yeah, g'day. How are you?
6: Good. I've got to go to a break, but be very quick. Go ahead.
18: Very, very quick. The RBA has one tool, that being interest rates. The government has a GST that they can tweak. I think the government really needs to look at, and any incoming government really needs to look at, forget a blanket 10%. You want to target people with distress, like with money, put the GST up on luxury items and reduce the GST on necessities like food and things like that. You can target the GST, like 15% GST on electrical goods and luxury goods, and that's the way you can curb inflation by targeting, changing up that GST.
6: And George, just humour me on the first point. Luxury goods, what do you mean? Boats, cars? Are we doing designer clothing?
18: Yeah, well, boats, cars, designer clothing, you know, electrical goods,
6: yep.
18: Big screen TVs. We're talking.
6: But how many inches? Right? What's the inch max on a telly?
18: Sorry?
6: What's the inch max on a telly for it to incur an extra tax?
18: Oh, look, mate, anything over 65 inch, maybe, you know. I just think that they've got to look at it, the bigger picture. Like, the RBA can only do interest rates. It's hurting everyday Australians. The baby boomers and people that have invested money and have got money, yeah, that's great. You want to go out and buy that new lounge suite or whatever. And I'm not talking about increasing the GST ridiculously.
6: Yeah.
18: But that's the way you can curb inflation. By people that don't have the money to spend it will think twice if it's that little bit more.
6: Yeah, that's right. And, George, the other thing is we've just had the most significant and watched budget we've had in decades, most likely, where Jim Chalmers had everyone paying attention for the first time. And the message out of it was, well, they've done tax reform. Well, all they've done, basically, is reduce the number of people that could use negative gearing and also remove the discount on capital gains tax, which was 50%. Now, as part of that, and given the tens of billions of dollars in extra tax revenue they were going to be earning off the back of those changes, they could have given everyone a larger income tax cut. They could have done more about bracket creep, and they could have addressed one of the major issues that affects young people unfairly, and that is when their income goes up, they end up paying more tax or they go into a larger tax bracket. They could have looked at the top tax bracket, which is 47 cents in the dollar, every dollar after $190,000 a year. All of those things could have been considered, and changes to the GST, including what a lot of people say, increase it for everyone and use that money for tax reform across the board. There was none of that. It was just a tax grab, and that will be called out continuously on this program. Money News, great to have your company tonight. This is James Willis. On the other side of the break, we'll wrap up a pretty ugly day on the ASX 200 with Scott Phillips.
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0: because honestly, for two things. Firstly, we know this is what happens in markets. The 2020 COVID crash of 38% in just over a month wasn't that long ago, right? So these things absolutely happen. It's never fun. Like, you open your portfolio and go, oh, God, okay, I've lost money again. But also, here's the other thing. If you're someone who is still working, if you're adding to your portfolio, cheaper prices are a good thing. It means you get to buy more shares for your money. And so if you're accumulating, yes, the portfolio is down, but also it means your next purchase may be cheaper than it would have been otherwise, and that's a good thing too.
1: If you have a look at the one-year growth in the ASX 200, mm-hmm. it's up by about 0.87%. Now, you're an optimist, but people are looking at the last couple of months. This isn't just a one-off. There's been some green shoots, but it has been, for large sectors of our stock market, a pretty tough period.
0: Yeah, no, it has. Look, and let's not sugarcoat it, right? I'm an optimist absolutely over the long term. I'm not an optimist for every day, week, month, and year, because the average stock market gains about 9%. Now, the 0.87 you mentioned, that's excluding dividends. We can add probably about 4 percentage points. Let's just be a bit conservative. Let's call it 3.5, right? Mm. So that gets it to 4.3, 4.4. Is that great? No. Do I want more? Yes. But the average of about 9% per year happens because there are some really great years, some really terrible years, and a whole lot of mediocre years just above and below that average. So, yes, you're right, mate. And this is why a long-term perspective is really important. I don't blame anyone for thinking, I put my money aside. I haven't spent it. I've kept it in the bank. Inflation's going up. Rates are going up. I'm struggling with everything. And my portfolio is just sitting there looking at me going, well, what do you want me to do? So, yes, you're absolutely right. But remember the long-term story. And this is, I know I banged this drum, mate, but I don't apologize for it. Over the last 30 years, Vanguard says 10 grand in the ASX became $130,000, despite the bad years, the terrible years, the awful years, and the fantastic years. All of that wrapped up together is what we get on the stock market. So it is the ticket to the dance, volatility. It is what we're going to have to expect and should expect. Not fun, not good. I don't love it. I have the same emotions as everybody else. But if you keep that long-term perspective, that is really the key to make sure you don't get, waylaid by the short-term movements.
1: We want to be proud and patriotic, but given some of the market and economic conditions in Australia right now, and we're talking about prices, we're talking about interest rates, and obviously the tax changes, although obviously, depending on where you're investing, you're still going to be paying tax on that if you're purchasing the shares from Australia. But is it hard to justify prioritising Australian companies over global companies at the moment?
0: Oh, that's such a great question. Here's the thing about being patriotic, right? You know what's more patriotic than buying Australian companies? Is buying US companies and bringing the money home when they pay you a dividend or when you get the gains, right? So there's something to buying back the farm or buying someone else's farm. You don't have to necessarily buy Australian shares if the prices aren't attractive. At a total market level, mate, here's the thing. We know resources and finance companies are more than half of the ASX by market weight. Now, that means in a good year when resources are up, and I think this was the last year, when resources are up and financials are up, when the banks are doing well, it is great to be an ASX investor. When tech is in the ascendancy and mining and financials not doing so well, being an ASX investor feels like the worst thing in the world. So I reckon diversification is always important. But really, honestly, if you buy shares in something overseas and it goes up and you sell them and bring the money home, you've actually taken a slice out of someone else and been patriotic by improving the value of what you've owned, and you get to bring that home in Australian dollars. So yes, obviously, there are some great companies on the ASX, and don't get me wrong, there are some brilliant businesses that are doing really good things. But it is absolutely true. We are so heavy in finance and mining, and the Yanks are so heavy in consumer and tech that if there are companies doing particularly well in that space, and man, it's been a good year for tech in the US, they will outpace us massively, as has happened over the last 12 months.
1: On the tech sector alone, and it's if you look at the last year, I mean, I just wonder whether you think it's too late for a lot of these companies to recover, or if now is a good time to purchase. I'm talking about Aussie tech, it falls. We're talking, 50% plus falls in the last year for companies that have had pretty good annual reports in recent times and I think do some good work. What say you?
0: But you always ask great questions. So here's the thing about tech, right? There's a couple of things we need to bring in, and I'll keep it short. You got to start with the base effect. If something's down 50%, maybe it was just twice as expensive as it should have been 12 months ago, in which case the fall doesn't make it cheap, it just makes it less expensive. Mm. In other cases, though, you do see a fall that you kind of look at it and go, okay, well, even if it was a bit expensive 12 months ago, is it really worth half of that now? Was the market that wrong 12 months ago, or is it wrong now? Now, the answer is, it shouldn't be rhetorical. It's the question you should ask yourself, because a share price that falls might fall from stupidly expensive to

0: very expensive, in which case ignore it, avoid it like the plague. If it falls from fair value to very, very cheap, then fill your boots. Mm. I really like some of those. You mentioned some of those tech companies. I think WiseTech as a business has had massive issues with leadership and a whole lot of stuff going on in the press. The market it has is enormous. Consolidating freight forwarding as a global industry is a spectacularly huge opportunity for WiseTech. Now, can it do it? I don't know, but so far, pretty good. Xero, you mentioned. I'm a big fan of Xero. What investors are worried about is AI, and we know that, right? I know we talk about AI a lot, and every time I talk to you, I say to you, I'm using AI more than I was last time I'm chatting to you.
1: Yeah.
0: And I'll say it again today, mate. I've used it phenomenally over the last month. So if it's not in your workflow, it should be. People are worried about, hey, what happens to Xero in an AI world? What happens to WiseTech? What happens to all these companies? Some businesses, if you don't have something special to bring to the party, you're in a world of hurt. What WiseTech has is a massive network effect.
1: Yep.
0: Because if I buy freight from China via a shipping line, via the freight terminal in Sydney, and then it goes somewhere else, I want to know what's going on. So I want to use the same stuff where everyone else is using. If I'm Xero, I own the accounting rules. I own the payroll systems. And so, yes, someone else could duplicate it, but if you're a small or medium-sized business, are you going to outsource your payroll to ChatGPT and hope it gets it right? I mean, maybe eventually, but I reckon these guys have a really good, as long as they use AI, as long as they stay on the technological forefront, I think they'll be okay. If, however, your job is just where a software designer, we have a set of features, and those features can be duplicated by AI, you're right to be worried. So, yes, keep an eye on those things. We know AI is absolutely shrinking those competitive advantages on many, many companies. Doesn't mean you should throw the baby out with the bathwater. So think about where the company's value comes from. And if it comes from something that is internal that can't easily be replicated with AI, you're probably in a better spot than if you look at it and go, oh, man, I mean, I could spin that up over the weekend with a large language model.
1: Well,
0: you're probably in some trouble. So think about that as your frame of reference. That's certainly what I'm doing. So I think WiseTech and Xero, I think, are well placed, particularly compared to some others out there.
1: Scott, I've got to run very quickly in 20 seconds, a stock or a sector to keep an eye on for our listeners.
0: Oh, man, retail. Retail has been absolutely smashed recently. Harvey Norman's on single-digit PEs. I own the shares. JB Hi-Fi's got whacked. Keep an eye on it. If they look cheap and you've got a long-term perspective, you might have an opportunity there.
1: We appreciate your time as always. Thank you, Scott.
0: Thanks, James.
1: Scott Phillips, the Chief Investment Officer at Motley Fool. Fool.com.au is their website. We'll go to a break and be back in a moment on Money News.
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1: Great to have your company, and my thanks to Luke Grant for filling in for me over the last couple of nights. Luke, thank you again. This is an important warning before we go tonight. The ACCC has announced a formal response to what is called as a super complaint from consumer website Choice, which exposed an alarming number of unsafe products which were being freely sold online to Australians. And the majority of these places, I have to say, that are selling these products are global companies from overseas. Critically, it's been discovered that there are gaps in the current legislation, with the laws described as so weak that they don't allow the government or regulators to actually protect Australians from these unsafe products. And we're talking, as I say, about a lot of global platforms with unbelievably cheap goods, largely from China, and many which are targeted at families, like children's toys, sandpits, and even baby accessories. Bea Sherwood is the Senior Campaigns and Policy Advisor at Choice. She's on the line for us tonight. Bea, thanks for your time.
10: Thanks for having me.
1: What is a super complaint and how has the ACCC responded today?
10: So Choice has uncovered a number of issues with products we've found on online marketplaces in recent years. So a range of unsafe products like cots or even just cigarette lighters that look like toys or tongue studs that can easily detach and cause internal injuries, as well as a range of potentially banned products that we have found online and we're easily able to purchase from stores like Amazon, AliExpress, eBay and Temu and Shein. And so we identified these products and made a complaint to the ACCC. A designated complaint is a kind of super complaint function that is given to three organisations who can make three complaints over 3 years. So it is one of our biggest issues that we identify that we then form the basis of that complaint. And the ACCC has 90 days to respond, which is what they have just done this week. So it was about 3 months ago that we made the complaint. And they have responded and said they're taking no further action on the products that we found, which is disappointing, but that they do support stronger product safety laws, which we support as well. So it's welcome news on that front.
1: Just give us a summary, Bea, about some of the concerning products that have concerned Choice and consumers the most that have been readily available in Australia through these online stores.
10: Yeah, so some of the most concerning products that we have seen are kids' toys that have button battery components. We frequently test toys that we purchase from online marketplaces with those button batteries and find often that they don't meet mandatory safety standards. So the batteries might be falling out of the toys too easily, and the risk there is that kids can swallow them and they can cause severe internal injuries and worse. So that's a huge hazard to consumers and one we'll always keeping an eye on. We've heard stories of the asbestos sand, which obviously was a big issue recently, but something that Choice tests as well is cots. And so we find that there are cots available for sale that don't meet those very critical safety standards for children as well. And that is, you know, alongside those button battery toys and the novelty cigarette lighters and all of these kinds of things. And there's just such a volume of these kinds of products available.
1: Now, the ACCC has admitted that our current laws are too weak in their response today. Where are the loopholes or the flaws in the current legal system around this issue?
10: So many consumers think that it is illegal to sell unsafe products online, and unfortunately that's not the case. So companies don't have to make sure that the products they sell are safe. before they sell them. And that's what we want to see happen, and that's what the agency agrees needs to happen as well. More often, we find that domestic businesses or businesses that have brick and mortar stores in Australia comply with safety standards. So we have a kind of patchwork product safety regime, and mandatory and voluntary safety standards exist for a small range of products. But for things like button battery toys, most companies in Australia are compliant with those standards, but they're forced to compete with these overseas giant online marketplaces that are importing thousands and thousands of product categories a day for very, very cheap prices. And so the problems arise where those products don't meet the same standards that many domestic businesses do.
1: There's a bit of a whack-a-mole issue here, isn't there, where every time you discover a product that might be illegal in Australia or unsafe in Australia, you can have that removed and then suddenly another one pops up. It's very hard to keep an eye on a lot of these global platforms.
10: Absolutely. We're only a very small organisation with limited testing capacity, so we test a drop in the ocean of what is available, and we find so many unsafe products, I can't even imagine the scale of actually what is available to consumers. We've heard stories of the asbestos sand, which obviously was a big issue, but something that Choice tests as well is cots. And so we find that there are cots available for sale that don't meet those very critical safety standards for children as well. And that is, you know, alongside those button battery toys and the novelty cigarette lighters and all of these kinds of things. And there's just such a volume of these kinds of products available.
1: And look, the other thing to say is there is a buyer beware factor to this. People have got to be very, very cautious about what they're buying online. But also, if you can support an Australian retailer or an Australian company where something is Australian made or Australian owned, that should be our first choice of action anyway.
10: Yeah, it's a combination. It's a bit of buyer beware, like always make sure that you're supervising children with anything that you purchase, but we need to be making sure that these products aren't ending up in the hands of children or in people's homes. And I think that's where the critical change needs to happen.
1: If people have identified a problem in this area, how do they get in touch and get involved with your campaign?
10: Just go to our website, www.choice.com.au, reach out, and we're always happy to hear those complaints.
1: Bea, we really appreciate your time. Thank you.
10: No worries.
1: That's Bea Sherwood, the Senior Campaigns and Policy Advisor for Choice. If you'd like to join that campaign or you have had an experience with one of these products that has not met Australian safety standards, particularly with children and for families, the website is choice.com.au.
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1: 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I'm James Willis. 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
22: Good evening, I'm Jamel Wells. New data shows the pace of Australia's economic growth is slowing. Federal Politics editor Michael Packey.
23: The Bureau of Statistics says the economy grew 2.1% over the year to June. This is down on the March reading, but still higher than analysts expected. Growth is mainly being driven by fuel imports, investment in data centres and electric vehicle sales. Treasurer Jim Chalmers claims the economy is resilient despite tough conditions.
24: Our three primary challenges: inflation, productivity, and global volatility.
23: The opposition's Tim Wilson argues Labor isn't dealing with the problems, meaning households are struggling.
25: The brutal truth is that the government's active inflation agenda is catching up with it.
23: The Reserve Bank will take the growth numbers into account when considering its next interest rate move later this month. Michael Packey reporting.
22: Fears are held for 38 Australians still missing after the Nepal flood. Five have been found. Australian aid has arrived in the capital, Kathmandu. Federal Minister Anna Lee says everything possible is being done to help those affected by the flood.
26: Of those that have been located, there were some in Nepal, some in Tibet, and three of them were completely outside the crisis area altogether. We still hold grave concerns for those 38 Australians who are still missing.
22: A man's been fatally shot in Sydney in a possible second mistaken identity shooting in as many days. The man in his 40s died in the doorway of a Merrylands West house this afternoon. Police say others at the address are known to them, but they're investigating if the wrong person has been targeted. Victorian detectives have spoken to four Sydney Swans players as investigations continue into an alleged sexual assault in a Melbourne hotel. And Queensland police are investigating the theft of thousands of sheep in the state's west, Georgia Condek reports.
27: Investigations indicate more than 5,000 sheep were taken from a property outside Blackall earlier this year. The ewes and rams are fitted with white national livestock identification system tags. They're estimated to be worth more than $1.7 million. Police say they're interested in speaking with anyone who observes suspicious stock movements, transport activity and unusual behaviour between the months of February and May. Georgia Condek reporting.
22: In finance, one Australian dollar is buying around 71.1 US cents.
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22: North Melbourne has sacked coach Alistair Clarkson with 1 year left on his contract. He failed to lead the Kangaroos to an AFL finals berth in the past 4 years. President Sonia Hood says he isn't the right coach moving forward.
2: Having consulted widely across the club, it's become clear that Alistair no longer has the belief from enough people at the club that he is the right coach to take this group forward. Once we knew that, it felt disrespectful to him to have him coach into 2027, knowing that we would not extend him at the end of that.
22: The NRL's controversial kickoff rule experiment will continue in round 27. The Bulldogs, Broncos and Dragons Eels game will see the defending team given the option of kicking off or receiving. Perth Bears have signed Canterbury Bulldogs winger Jonathan Suar on a 3-year deal, and Alex Dimonor's first round match at the US Open has been pushed back until tomorrow due to rain. That's news and sport.
9: 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Alexander Watson Insulation. Canberra's cold. Your house doesn't have to be.
3: Getting down to a low of 8 degrees overnight. Tomorrow, an early shower or two and a top of 17. On Friday, mostly sunny and a top of 18 degrees. Saturday, showers and a top of 18. Sunday will be a sunny day. A high of 19.
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1: Good evening, everyone. Welcome along. Welcome to a Wednesday night. We're our news hour. There's a lot to cover, but the story out of Sydney today, it's got me hot under the collar, and it's so, so frustrating where we've had a shooting in Sydney today at Marylands West. The police are saying it's likely that this person is another innocent victim of a gangland shooting in this gangland war that's been continuing for years. And the grim statistic is that if this one is confirmed, and they believe it is, that it's 8 and possibly now 9 innocent people dying over 5 years. And I know over the years people have said, well, if they're shooting each other, it's a Darwinian thing. They knock each other off, but you've got to go back a long way and you can see instances where innocent people have either been killed or have had lucky escapes because they've caught in the crossfire of this stuff. And the thing that really worries me, and again, you draw conclusions. But what we do know, is that when these gangland wars happen and a hit is ordered by one group against another, the cowards that order the hit, they're not going out and doing it themselves. They contract it out. And we do know that it's contracted out and it can go through a number of different phases. So they might say, OK, well, we need a contract on person X, and they might do it via the dark web, whatever it might be, and someone will pick up that contract and then they'll subcontract it out, and then it'll be subcontracted out again. So it goes through two or three different hands, and eventually some desperate young person might think, I'll put on the balaclava and maybe get 10 grand and I'll hope I'll be able to get away with it. And that may explain why so many of these things are being done in a very haphazard way and why innocent people are being targeted, because these things are very, very sloppy, essentially. And you'd like to grab the people who are engineering this, the cowards who are ordering these hits. And then when you talk to the walking encyclopedia on this, Mark Morey from The Telegraph, we have him on regularly here. We try and go and he writes about it. They produce stories about it in great, great detail. And sometimes it's a dispute over territory. It can be a dispute over a missing shipment of some kind of drug. It could be illegal tobacco. And then sometimes it's because there's been a slight. Someone has offended someone. And so it's as moronic as that. And so I don't know how you structure a law that can target the people that do this, and I'm not a lawyer, but I would think that we need to take action, because this stuff's being contracted out and young people are thinking there's an easy way to get 10 grand, and then they stuff it up, someone loses their life. We've had people in their 80s losing their lives over the last 5 years. So it is frustrating. It's one for our politicians, and let's see if they can come up with some solutions. I know the police are flat out working on all of this to try and identify it, and it must be frustrating for them having to deal with such a stupid, stupid thing, these morons running around shooting each other and thinking that somehow they puff their chest out and they go to the gym. It just is very, very frustrating. Got that off my chest tonight. If there's any news on that one, we'll bring it to you. 131873 is the number, and we did have a very disturbing call on the show last night from a fellow, and I'm getting messages as well, and I know James was getting them during the Money News program, about this huge Western Sydney home builder battler, and people are concerned about their pay, some of the money they're owed, some of their entitlements. And the story this evening is they've now got another 24 hours. The rescue package, they've got to get $20 million to see out the month so they can meet the payroll, and maybe $40 million to get through to Christmas. And if they can't do that, so it seems the deadline will now be tomorrow. And some of you are listening and very, very anxious, because not only are you worried about whether you're going to be able to keep your job if you're an employee, or whether you're a contractor, and there are contractors who are owed huge amounts of money, and they in turn are being hit by others for bills that they've run up. It's an absolute debacle, this, so it looks like D-Day for that one might be tomorrow afternoon. 131873 is the number. There's also today, of course, been some moves by the New South Wales government on this issue of pill testing. We've already got very warm weather, and we know what happens with these music festivals. It's an imperfect situation, because the drugs are illegal. It is illegal to possess them, illegal to sell them, but you then go to the festival, and we know they do take them there, and then again, what happens with the pill testing regime is going to be continued. It's sparked the debate we've been having for a few years on this one today. So our NewsHour guest will have some thoughts on that one, and we'll go through all of that with you, and you may have some thoughts you want to share with us as well, maybe some personal experience. 131 873 is the number. I know a lot of you groan, and you kind of, you know, really? There's another opinion poll today. For what it's worth, I'll just give it to you quickly. This is the Essential poll that they published in The Guardian. But interestingly, because from the point of view of the Coalition, Coalition's got to get themselves consistently above One Nation in terms of their primary vote. So this latest one, maybe no surprise. So it's showing that in the last month, support for the Coalition's gone from 22% to 26%, still very low. One Nation's gone from 28% to 23%, so the Coalition's now ahead in this poll. And the government, which was 31%, well, they've dropped 5 percentage points. That's just in the last few months, again, since the May budget. So the Labor Party's down on 26, Coalition's on 26, One Nation's on 23, and it's not necessarily relevant, say, in a state like New South Wales with optional preferential, but where there is full preferential voting, then that comes into play, where if the Coalition gets ahead of One Nation, and One Nation voters in a state election who might think, well, a pox on all their houses, I'll just put one in there and I won't give any preferences, and that's likely to happen in New South Wales, but federally you've got to distribute preferences, and I'd be hard-pressed to think that most One Nation voters wouldn't be giving their preferences to the Coalition as opposed to the government. But we'll see. That's still a way away. I thought I'd throw that one up because it has emerged this afternoon. And our NewsHour guest tonight, a couple of things I want to talk to her about, but she's come up with a really, really interesting idea to solve one of the dilemmas that we're dealing with. And I always like it when someone comes up with a common sense, simple, cut-through idea that makes a lot of sense. I'll get it to run it past you. Maybe some of you will go, hang on, you can't do that. It makes sense to me. So I always love good solutions to difficult issues. She's got one, and that gives you an idea. We're talking to one of our favourite NewsHour guests coming up straight after this. 131873 is the number. It's 14 past eight here on this Wednesday.
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3: investigations continue into the collision between a car and a group of five cyclists, which left a 32-year-old woman dead.
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1: 17 minutes past 8 is the time. It is a Wednesday night. Jamie Rogers is our news, our guest. Jamie is a presenter on News 24. She's a... you've been open about, member of the Liberal Party, a candidate at the last election, and has some pretty good policy ideas as well, and joins us on a regular basis. Jamie, good evening once again.
11: Hello, John. How are you?
1: Good. Now, you've got a very good idea, which will run past our listeners in about 5 to 10 minutes. Mm-hmm. So just because I think you'll be... I love that creative thinking that you've got.
11: And I'm also very interested to see what the listeners think about the idea too. And they might have some feedback or some different tweaks that we could do to it. I'm looking forward to it.
1: All right, very good. 131-873 is number. Just look, Roy here is saying my Labor mob. So if you're actually sitting in the middle, you're do not have the guts to tackle the Western suburbs gangs, adopt the old American laws and follow the money. That's from Roy. Well, they do. The police are quite sophisticated in following the money. They try, but this stuff is so unsophisticated. Mm. Where they contract the job out to someone who knows. They're figuring, well, I'll stick a balaclava on, might get 10 grand.
11: It's cash. The mistaken identities that it's is horrible. Just frightening.
1: Yeah, it's frightening. It's terrible. And we've had instances before. The two that come to mind, there was a truck driver that was killed by a stray bullet. This goes back quite a way. Mm. And I do remember one night there was also a shooting where they just basically shot up a house as a warning, but it went, and my memory is it went through the window of a hospital. It might have been at Auburn, where there were some nurses there. Now, it could have hit one of them.
11: Mm.
1: So this is always the penalties and the... I don't know what you can do.
11: So it's an enormous issue, John.
1: Yep. I talked to someone earlier tonight. I said, well, do you have a situation where you come down like a ton of bricks on the person that's done it and say, well... we'll take a few bricks off if you tell us who the person further up the line is. I don't think
11: that's going to help either.
1: And they know when they go to jail, the person up the line's going to hit them.
11: And they're often recruiting really young kids as well and saying, so, well, here's a couple of $1,000 mm-hmm. if you go and do X. Mm-hmm. So it's something that we really need to get on top of, but mm-hmm. it's really bad.
1: Yep. All right, well, we've had a trial of pill testing, so this is the issue that comes up, and we're about to go into what's going to be apparently a very warm summer, so the music festivals are there, and I talked to people. In fact, I got a note from someone here saying that I'm told ecstasy tablets were invented apparently to make techno music sound better. But people tell me that a lot of these festivals are designed, the music to be consumed while... And I've never taken the stuff, but people have been taking it for a very long time. So I just want to play you the New South Wales Health Minister, because they've done the trial. They believe there's been a success. So I just want to run a couple of comments past you here. This is the New South Wales Health Minister, Ryan Park, what he's saying. Have a listen.
12: 91% of people who reported an intention to take harm reduction actions after receiving their results. So that could be things like getting rid of the drug, spacing out their doses, seeking some shade, utilising water, things that will keep them safer.
1: Okay. He also said it wasn't a silver bullet. Now, the New South Wales opposition leader, Kelly Sloane, Kelly Sloane, in between being a reporter and a news journalist and a politician, she ran the Life Education and the Healthy Harold program. So they look into how you talk to young people about drugs specifically. So she knows a fair bit about this. So this is what Kelly Sloane had to say.
13: I just don't think we should be entering this dangerous territory. I don't think we should be permissive. I ultimately don't believe it will save lives. The way we save lives is to send a very clear and unequivocal message that any way of taking drugs is not okay. And if you have drugs in your system, you shouldn't be on our roads. It's quite clear to me, and it's tough, but we have to make the tough decisions in government, and we have to be very clear about the message that we are sending to young people. And I simply don't believe believe this will work.
1: I'll throw one up and then I'll get your thoughts on this, because when I've heard people talk about how this works, and Will Tregoning runs one of the pill testing operations, and he was on the Drive Time show in Sydney today explaining the way that it works. So just have a listen. Here it is.
14: Yeah, we really welcome this decision from government today, though also we do want to see this service made accessible in the general community. Essentially, what happens in these services is that people who are planning to take drugs sit down and talk to a health professional, usually for the first time, about their drug use and get advice about the risks and how to be safer. And so that's something that I'm a parent to.
1: Yep.
14: I'm definitely not encouraging my kids to use drugs, but we have to respond to the reality that's in front of us.
15: And it's been a reality for decades. So those medical professionals, do they have a role of talking the kids out of it?
14: Absolutely. It always depends on what message the person is ready to hear, right? You can't necessarily demand that a person take a particular step after.
1: Yeah, so that's Will Tregoning, and they go in there, they get the drug tested, they give them brochures, and then they say, well, this is what it is, this is what it does to your body, this is the impact it has on you, and they've given them the information that they need, even down to saying, well, they might say, well, I'm going to drink a lot of water, that's good, well, can't drink too much water. So they're trying to... But they're also saying, if you've got a problem, they're trying to refer them to rehabilitation. Now, it's an illegal. You've got to get it illegally and then take it into the festivals.
11: And you might get caught by the police before you even enter onto the premises. But you know, I just think, John, people are going to go take the drugs. We're not going to be able to stop them. And I know that we can. A lot of people have said, put this money into education. We are out there educating. People know that drugs are bad and they're going to go and take them. I don't have a problem with a drug testing tent or facility out there on the site, so that if someone does want to go in there, talk, get some advice and perhaps maybe throw out their drugs, or maybe go and do it in a safer way. Now, I know that word safer way doesn't really go in relation with drug use, but it might give kids a bit more of an understanding of what they're about to do. And the only downside I do think, though, is that it might give that false sense of security that you get your pill tested and then something bad does happen. And then who's liable for that? Mm. I would imagine that when you're in there getting the pill testing, you are signing a waiver that if things go south, that you're not going to go and sue the company or whoever conducted the test. But I do think it does create an opportunity for health services to intervene along the way before the tablet or whatever they go and do is taken.
1: Yeah, because we hear about so much, there's so much drugs in the community. You think about cocaine, for instance, which is rife in, you know, supposedly in the eastern suburbs. It's a cliche.
11: Yeah.
1: How much of it they grab, they all these seizures of cocaine, but it seems there's still a lot of it out there.
11: I should add, I also don't think, though, that the taxpayer should be funding a pill testing clinic. I think that this should be part of the festival, the organisers. I don't think we should be putting the onus of the child. And again, I know because they won't go and pay the $50 or whatever it's going to cost to go and get it tested. But I think the organisers of these festivals should be also implementing a drug pill testing side, and then if you want to go use it, you can, but the owner shouldn't be falling back onto the taxpayer.
1: Yeah. And their obligation is to provide a safe space. And look, I know people are going to say, hearing older people talking about it, but I do talk to people who say that a lot of the music and the dancing is enhanced.
11: Mm.
1: So, and that's part of the message, isn't it, that if you say to people that ecstasy is bad, I don't think I've ever seen it, but ecstasy is bad, and then you take it and it gives you a bit of a rush and you're dancing around, you think, well, it's not that bad.
11: Mm.
1: But of course, you don't know what's in it, you don't know how strong it is.
11: Exactly.
1: And then it can have a...
11: And, you know, sitting there with an expert, because, you know, when kids hear their parents saying, oh, drugs are bad, you might not be listening to them. But if you're sitting there across from a health professional who is testing and saying to you, you know what, this tablet that you're about to ingest, actually looks like it might have rat poisoning in it. Because you do hear stories about the sort of chemicals that are within these tablets. And this is what could happen to you if you take that.
1: Yeah.
11: And you might walk out of there and think, you know what, this isn't for me actually, and throw it away.
1: I would be interested to see, because they did do a report and they said there were people who did go along to rehabilitation and did decide, all right, because if you're actually given an exposition of what it is doing to your body.
11: Yeah.
1: You can.
11: And what it can do to your brain. Yeah. And if you literally sit there and explain it to someone.
1: Yeah.
11: Perhaps they'll do that. So I just don't think that, like, well, it's obviously a very controversial topic, but I think it won't do, it just have it there.
1: Yeah, because I remember going back to my 20s and I had a brief period of using probably the most lethal drug, which was tobacco. Mm. And I remember someone was explaining to me how when you suck it in, you know, the old special filters, you suck that in and it kind of it burns away and the little hairs on your lungs.
11: Yes.
1: But then I latched onto something I read, which was that if you stop before you're 35, your body's going to be able to regenerate all that. And I thought, oh, happy days. I've got a few years.
11: It was the ads for me on TV. Remember those awful ads where they were getting the cancer on their lips and on their tongue and you could see the lungs when the heart was stopped working? That freaked me out from never having a cigarette. So if you can sit there and explain to kids the seriousness of what is going on, I would encourage people, obviously, not to take drugs, and I would hate for my children to go down that path. And I know that people might think that this is normalising drug use, but it, in my opinion, I think it's just adding an extra element of perhaps a safety aspect where you can get a bit of information.
1: I mean, it's easy to think you can get it. You can get a big high by listening to the music. The music can, music is a tonic of extraordinary power. Mm. But I can sit there and say that.
11: And whether people actually would go and use a drug testing facility, because you might think you're going to get into trouble.
1: And just on this, because and again, it is an imperfect thing because it's illegal. You can't. It's illegal to buy it, illegal to sell it. But the concept is that if you can get inside with it, then you can go and get it tested.
11: It's like the heroin injection rooms. That's illegal.
1: Yeah, that's right.
11: You've got a facility which you're not allowed to smoke in the facility, and smoking is legal. But
1: And the argument would be, all right, well if they've got that inside, and you're thinking, well, I'll take it before I go inside. If you actually had some sort of body searches and everything, which they have done, and with the dogs, you just ingest before you go, which seems to be what a lot of people do.
11: There was one lady, I think it was on Mark's program today, might have been Clinton, where she said her son was caught with drugs and he ended up getting quite heavily penalised. He wasn't allowed to go into the US with his family. And she said that he learnt such a tough lesson because he was actually caught and got into trouble with the police. And that was a great way to get kids to learn.
1: Yeah.
11: Because it's illegal. Yeah.
1: You can't go to the US and you're going to be turned away.
11: There'll be a record that you then have to have.
1: Can I just go through some of these questions I've got? Can't hold, I think this is a younger listener, can't hold the promoter of a festival accountable, people having too much fun. Don King didn't get sued because Mike Tyson got punched in the head. Festival guys must be 18 plus, be responsible for their own poor choices. So there's that one there. They need to do a cocaine campaign. Well, cocaine seems to be everywhere.
11: It does seem to be everywhere.
1: From what I can gather, it's not safe.
11: But here's a good point, though. You could do, whether it is an ecstasy or cocaine or acid, any of those, and just show on TV what happens to your brain, or fentanyl. There was the documentary recently with fentanyl and everyone's just standing there frozen in the street. And I thought, if anyone sees that, that alone would surely turn you off taking it.
1: But when you see, you think, look at The Wire, any of those shows which show you people who are victims of meth and the way they like Breaking Bad, where the whole narrative is about guy cooking meth, but then you saw the victims, just horrific. But it seems that maybe people get to a really low point and they think, oh, I'm going to try this, and it makes them feel fantastic.
11: Or it's you get peer pressure and
1: and they feel really good. They think that's great, and then suddenly they're hooked and they end up losing teeth, and it's just horrific.
11: The very sad side of that.
1: Graham says, if I go to the chemist, want to buy cold and flu tabs with pseudoephedrine, I've got to show my driver's license. Limit of how much paracetamol you can buy. And just on this question of drugs, generally, Greg's saying, if you can't find hundreds of container loads of tobacco, not sure kilo bags of Class A drugs are going to be found. He's talking about our borders.
11: It's a very valid point.
1: Yeah.
11: Because it's all getting in here.
1: Yep. All right. 131873 is the number. A few different comments on all of that. So look, let's take a break because you've come up with a fantastic idea for one of our dramas, which is data centres, where we're going to put them, how we're going to power them. I really like this. I'll see what our listeners think. Jamie Rogers is our news hour guest here tonight at 28 to 9.
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1: Really interesting feedback from our listeners here tonight. Just on this question of pill testing and drugs, Mark's at Port Macquarie. 30 years working on these type of music events, the organisers have got so many duty of care matters. They've got to sign off on occupational health and safety, main duty of care should be the focus on drugs coming into the event, should be a cost of doing business. That's essentially what you're saying. If workers on the events are not wearing a high-vis vest, where there can be fines attached, but the laws don't hold the organisers responsible for drug use. So look, a lot of people agreeing with what you're saying there. And they're also saying, see Greg here, when I was a child, I witnessed my older smoking relative's fingers be permanently stained a yellowish brown. Even then, I was horrified by what colour their insides must have been. I remember seeing people with beards and the yellow stuff and the yellow fingers.
11: The fingers.
1: But I still got hooked for a few years because it gave you a little bit of a buzz, even though your breath stank and it was in the morning. It was pretty awful, really, wasn't it?
11: I never smoked? No, but I remember when you could smoke inside in nightclubs and come home and reek at your hair, and the next day it would just stink.
1: Or if you went out on a Saturday in the early part of the afternoon, so I'm going to get a bottle of milk, and then you came home, what was it like in the tab? Because I sneaky tripped to the tab. I've come back stinking of cigarettes. I've never forgotten that because it does get into your clothes, doesn't it?
11: Yeah.
1: Let's get to your story. because you've got this idea, and we've got a problem with data centres, haven't we? We've got these data centres. Where are we going to put them? How are we going to power them? There's a whole range of issues, and a lot of our listeners are concerned because they're working on the regulations now as to where to put the data centres. But so they're rushing to get ahead of the regulations, and a lot of them are going in areas where there's housing, close to schools.
11: Yeah.
1: And so you're saying to those who say, well, they've got to go somewhere, so a great answer.
11: I had this epiphany just a few weeks ago, and I thought data centres, as we know, require a substantial amount of land, electricity, infrastructure, and at a time when we are competing for housing, it's hard to try and find this where to best put this in this limited space. What about regional and rural racetracks? Now, obviously, not every single racetrack is going to be the right fit, but at almost any regional centre, the chances are you will find a racetrack that is occupying a large amount of land, and you don't race every single day of the year. And so I just thought we could potentially do a feasibility study to ensure that the noise isn't going to be impacting the horses or racing, and ensure that it's not going to do any damage to a local community. But I just thought it's a way to make the most of this space, but also bring in another revenue stream for country racing. Because to maintain these tracks is not cheap, and it's a really important part of local communities is having their racetrack. And my idea was, well, it would bring jobs to the area, it would bring more infrastructure without actually going and damaging any of our agricultural land. Because these racetracks are sitting there, and often it is on land that sometimes they've got like swamps around them that it's probably not appropriate to be used for housing anyway. And let's utilise it, put the land to work and put data centres.
1: If people have a thought, Dolby apparently is a massive track, one of our listeners is saying, but most country and regional racetracks, unlike the ones in Sydney where and in Brisbane where you have the inside car park inside the course. So you have the car parks that are outside, and the area in the middle, I know beautiful Tuncurry Racecourse has a little dam, and they have a

0: and saying that that we've got to be careful. But in the end, we don't have much of a choice because it's the whole security thing. If they want to build them here and we have the data centres here, we have a lot of data centres here, and data centres are going to be driving things, that if we don't do it, we're going to be connected to the data centres through the undersea cables that link us to the rest of the world. And, of course, if there's some sort of a conflict, those cables are very vulnerable.
1: Exactly.
0: And suddenly we're cut off, in the same way that he argued for, and they're talking about it today, a feasibility study for the another fuel refinery in Western Australia, which we do need in the short term.
1: Yes, we
0: certainly.
1: Do. Absolutely. Right. Absolutely. So that was just an idea. So I would love the feedback from listeners of what they think, just to try and see, okay, there's enormous land, it's not used every day, let's put it to work and bring in another revenue stream for local communities, but also to racing. Yeah.
0: You'd be surprised to hear that you're a bit younger than me, but you are a mum, so several generations we look at, and you've got kids, and you think, where are they, what world are they going into with AI in particular? With AI in particular, what jobs are they going to do?
1: Is well, even now, Hudson wants to be an engineer, and I have times where I think, oh, is that going to be a job? Because AI will probably be able to do it. You probably want to go, I say something like, you want to go down more of a trade, but anyway, but you do that. Every time they say something, you think, oh, that might be taken by AI.
0: And I remember when I was at school and we'd do complicated math stuff, and we'd do tables and all stuff that I think, am I ever going to use this? Whenever I raise it, I get people who ring me who are either architects or on-site builders who talk about all of the things, and the things that I didn't take much attention to in maths, but they're using it to work out how this wall's going to line up with that wall, and how the roof's going to sit on top. Look, Simon's also saying you do need a lot of water as well for the data centres, but I think they circulate that water inside the data centre.
1: From what I have read, but some of the racetracks though are, they have got some of the irrigation systems that are already in there.
0: Yeah, they do. And look, as a member of the Australian Turf Club, one of our listeners says, "What about Randwick Racecourse? If this is being transcribed, Jamie was talking about this, not me. But Randwick's
1: Randwick wouldn't be appropriate only because there's not the space.
0: Yep.
1: And that it was actually, I was driving to Randwick when I had the idea.
0: Well, Canterbury Racetrack is used just for racing.
1: Or Warwick Farm.
0: Canterbury,
1: could be.
0: I don't think there's anyone training at Canterbury. It's just a racetrack. Because they train at Warwick Farm.
1: Warwick Farm, they do train there, but it is much more of a racetrack that you could probably put a data centre on.
0: Yeah. Someone's saying, how much land's available at a racetrack? How much land needed for these data banks? Do they fit? That's the question. I guess they're
1: different
0: sizes.
1: Because they're all different sizes. Yep. And some racetracks, as we said, would be more appropriate than others.
0: Okay. All right. Don't talk about golf courses, please.
1: No, I have no intention of touching golf courses. I think golf's an incredibly important sport to be out there playing. We need golf courses.
0: That's why
1: we've got to put the racetracks to work.
0: Exactly. Look, we'll take a break, come back in a moment, because there's a couple of things I want to ask you about, including the Ooshy thing. I know we've talked about it since the first day it came out, we were talking about it, and it's just gone day after day after day. It's one of the biggest own goals I've ever seen.
1: It is.
0: In politics.
1: Hilarious.
0: Incredible. So, because the Ooshy's here, my old producer has gone to Woolworths, and we actually got hold of a couple of Ooshies, but they're very hard to find.
1: They're impossible. I've got two kids, and I was specifically going to Woolworths to do our groceries to be able to get the Ooshies. And Annika's video, Annika Wells, when she put I happened to be sitting next to my 8-year-old, and he goes, "Oh, look, she's playing with Ooshies." And I thought, yep. Your video is satisfying an 8-year-old.
0: That's the
1: level that you're trying to speak to.
0: Exactly. I've got feedback on this.
1: Great.
0: And calls, so we'll get to that shortly at 9:16.
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7: 30 minutes to 9, 131873 is the number. Jamie's idea for finding data centres and looking at putting them in race courses. Building massive data centres in rural areas sounds good, but strange local communities. Digital warehouses gulp millions of gallons of water for cooling. This is why it's got to be looked at, because people are telling me that it runs as a circular thing. But the power thing, I think these companies have said that we're prepared to pay for our own power.
8: Yes.
7: In some cases for a small modular reactor, which would also provide power for the community.
8: And you could make, they're little enough that they could also potentially sit next to them on the racetrack and also then help power the community too.
7: Yep.
8: Right, it'd have to be a small modular.
7: Robert, hello Robert.
9: Yeah, good evening. Well, my thoughts on the data centres are they should be subject to zonal taxation. You've got zonal taxation in the US, in China, in Germany. There should be lower rates of tax to encourage them to be outside of metropolitan areas. Put them in areas which are less dense and give them a tax rate that offsets the additional cost of cabling, optical cabling, that will be incurred when they're located out of a metropolitan area.
7: Yeah, that makes sense. Look, because they're all clamouring to get in. I think people from Google were here a couple of weeks ago. They say they'd be happy to power it themselves with a modular reactor, nuclear reactor. But it doesn't have to be away from the city, I imagine.
8: Yes, but we've got to make sure the reality is these things won't be able to be powered with windmills.
7: Yeah.
8: That's just not going to be realistic. It needs to have some strong baseload power.
7: Yep.
8: So that's a separate issue.
7: It's a good idea there, Robert. Very, very good. Because these are the things that could go into the mix as well. Darren's with us now. Hello, Darren.
10: Hi, guys. How are you?
7: Good,
8: Hi,
7: mate.
8: Darren.
10: Good. I read an article a few weeks ago now. And what the Chinese are actually doing with the data centres, they're actually building them underwater, just off the coast.
7: So it solves the
10: cooling problem with the water. And they don't have to use energy to keep pumping the water around to keep them cool.
7: So, actually, Interesting. We should look into that, actually. Mm. That's something, because another question here is, can they use salt water instead of fresh? Because that makes a difference in terms of what you do.
8: Yeah, that's a great question. I'm going to research. I'll come back. I'm on again in 2 weeks.
7: You can do it on your show on Sunday night, and then you come back to us. You're going to keep it for your own show, aren't you? That's fair
8: enough. Well, I didn't actually talk about this on my show because it was in the paper on Monday.
7: Right. At 10 minutes to 9, look, a lot more feedback on this, which we'll get to shortly, but I did want to raise this with you because this is another thing that you're concerned about. Now, Pauline Hanson's talking about schools forcing their ideology on the children, and then she's talking about what's happening and the whole conversation about political violence. But I was interested in this one here where after she talked about brainwashing in schools, Victorian teachers were asked to respond to Pauline Hanson's remarks. Can we just have a listen to some of this? Here we go.
11: I've got federal police with me all the time when I'm on the road. I attended a function yesterday and I had a few rat bags there that actually turned up. So really the intel is telling them that there is a concern for my safety. So I appreciate the support. They are inciting this violence against me because they're gearing up those ones. And you only just saw it a couple of weeks ago, Mark, with the students right across the whole country. They're being brainwashed in the educational system and they're being told that I'm a racist and the policy.
7: Yeah. So you've got some thoughts on this because Victoria in particular, there have been concerns expressed about it and kids are going out, very young kids, going out and getting involved in some of the protests. Mm. Thoughts?
8: Pauline's right. I have seen firsthand experience of the things that children are coming out of saying in the classroom. And that's where they're being taught this extreme left-wing ideology. I had Colleen Harkin from the IPA on my show on Sunday to talk exactly about this, where history in Australia is now completely being taught through a left-leaning lens, and they're not learning, children, anything about the positive past that this country has gone through. Yes, there's obviously some very difficult times, which you should talk about, but also look at the positive things that has been achieved. To the point, though, where history is not even becoming a compulsory subject in schools other than in Victoria, which I think is wild that Victoria is the only one that's kept history as a permanent subject. And so kids aren't learning. And then when they are being taught, they're learning to dislike this country, and so you can then see them going out and protesting against someone like a Pauline Hanson. I thought schools should have been saying, you know what, let's sit down and actually discuss One Nation's policies and actually debate about it and learn how to think for ourselves versus being told what to think. You know, we're reading articles in the paper about debating is no longer happening in schools because kids are getting too offended and then parents go and complain. And my other son, my older one, it's my younger one we're having some other left-wing issues with, but my older one, he had a test just recently and we were asking him about it and he said, oh, we're not allowed to talk to our peers about our answers. Mm. And I said to him, what do you mean? And he said, because if the person you're talking to found the question hard, they'll get upset because you're telling them that they got it wrong. And I said to him, that's not true. Like, remember after an exam, you'd stand there with your friends and be like, oh, what did you say? What did you write? And then you'd have that moment of, maybe I got it wrong. Then you might have ended up doing really well. But Hudson said, we can't talk about our answers or what we did in the exam because the other person might get upset or offended.
7: Yep.
8: And this is what's happening though. Kids are being so cushioned and constantly made to feel almost like that victim mentality right from this young age. They're not building any form of resilience.
7: Shame you can't debate things though, isn't it? So
8: I loved debating at school. It's so important.
7: Let's go through just a few quick ones here. Thinking outside the square, AI centres could be located next to sewage treatment plants where water's recycled. Mm. That's an idea.
8: Yep.
7: Can't have them near public infrastructure because they might be targets of drones in the future. That to me is a scary thing when you think about all of that. Thinking way too small, data centres today overseas having to provide their own power generation. Well, that's what we talked about here and Google wants to do it.
8: Yeah.
7: So I think that can happen. So there's that at 9:05. There's also your role as a board member of the North Sydney Bears. You're involved with the incoming Bears coming in. Just a quick check. I always ask you every couple of weeks, Albion, the competition next year. Parramatta, they beat Cronulla last week, and Appy Twiddle, I think, is the fullback. He was fantastic. He was really good. I'm just wondering whether everyone's saying, oh, they haven't recruited a big name, but they've recruited a lot of players that look like they are really with huge upside.
8: They have, and they've been recruiting a lot of younger players as well. So you just watch and see. It is building nicely. I think there's so much excitement over in WA, John. We had, when the jersey launched a few weeks ago, the sales of the shirts went through the roof for the jerseys, but also here on the West Coast and the East Coast, both have just been skyrocketing. And I'll tell you what, a few Manly fans that I came across during the election, well, guess what I saw them wearing at North Sydney Oval on Saturday night last week?
7: Beers out. Manly
8: fans. Yes, they were. And I actually said to them, what are you doing here? And in that jersey. And they said, oh, we actually used to be Bears fans, but when they left the competition, we went and supported Manly. And now that they're back, we're coming back.
7: Just go and look up John Stanley's Only Fans and you'll find all of the podcasts that we've done. The Jamie Rogers podcast.
8: John Howard. I heard your John Howard.
7: He was on
8: episode
7: last week
8: on Friday, and fantastic. It was sensational.
7: Well, Jamie Rogers is there. So if you haven't caught up with it, her story about how she was living in the Northern Peninsula. She was up there around Manly. She was a Roosters supporter, but she gave Manly the flick and she's now firmly ensconced with the Bears. So, fantastic. You're on Sunday night.
8: Sunday night, 7 o'clock, News 24.
7: We'll see you again very soon.
8: You certainly will.
7: Thank you so much, Jamie, at 3:09.
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7: Yes, thank you so much for all your feedback we've had for Jamie Rogers. Her show is on Sunday night, and we'll have her back with us very, very soon as a news hour guest. Now, in the next hour, just very quietly, Trent Nikolic is coming in. I'm going to trigger him again because I saw him today driving this monstrous car around the roads. All coming up shortly.
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16: Good evening, I'm Jamel Wells. Australian aid has landed in Nepal as the country faces sanitation issues after catastrophic floods. Hygiene kits are being distributed along with tools and tarpaulins. There's concern it may be difficult to get the aid to affected areas with roads and other infrastructure destroyed. Five Australians have been found, but 38 are still missing. The Australian economy slowed in the year to June as consumer sentiment continues to weaken. The economy grew 2.1%, which is down on the March reading. Much of the growth was driven by fuel imports, data centre construction and electric vehicle sales. The opposition's Tim Wilson says the broader economy is struggling.
20: The Treasurer's out there boasting about these numbers, but I can tell you that there is not a single small business that's going to the wall that shares his enthusiasm. Australian households and those sitting around the kitchen tables of the nation know headline numbers aren't translating to improved living standards.
16: Police are investigating if a fatal shooting in Sydney's West was a case of mistaken identity. A man in his 40s has been shot in the doorway of a Merrylands West house. Detective Superintendent Simon Glasser says others who live at the address are known to police, but it's unclear if the man was the intended target.
21: The owners of the location and people linked to the location are very well known to police. It is unclear what the male who was shot was doing at the location or what his involvement was.
16: Six teenagers have been charged over a stabbing at Box Hill in Melbourne's east. A 53-year-old man remains in hospital with serious injuries. Queensland's Work Safety Watchdog has issued notices to the police service after a compliance blitz on watch houses. The police union lodged a formal complaint in March, citing overcrowding and unsafe staffing levels. The high cost of living is taking a toll on the retirement confidence of Australians. A study by AMP claims 3 in 5 people fear their savings will run out. AMP Director Julie Schlapp says women are less confident than men.
22: Women all round actually have a lower confidence from a financial literacy perspective about how they approach retirement. That is particularly pronounced when it comes to divorce and having children. So that gender gap really emerges.
16: In finance, one Australian dollar's buying 71.3 US cents.
23: For Canberra's best coverage of the NRL, join the Continuous Call team every Saturday and Sunday from 1 p.m. Now a sports update on 2CC.
16: Panthers co-captain Isaiah Yeo is being backed to make a successful comeback from a pec injury. He's named in Penrith's squad to play West Tigers on Sunday. Forward Lindsay Smith says Yeo never ceases to amaze.
24: If anyone can do it, he can, I guess. He's ticks every single box every single week that he plays, and he's one of the most diligent people I know. And yeah, I guess that just shows to the character of him that he's even attempting to do it.
16: North Melbourne has sacked Alistair Clarkson with a year to run on his contract. The four-time Hawthorn Premiership coach has been let go after 4 AFL seasons without a finals appearance. At the US Open, Australians Tristan Skulcate and Dane Sweeney are through to the second round. Alex Diminor plays his first match tomorrow morning. And the international team has been confirmed for golf's President's Cup, which includes Australians Minwoo Lee and Adam Scott. That's the latest news and sport.
19: 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Alexander Watson Insulation. Canberra's cold. Your house doesn't have to be.
25: Getting down to a low of 8 degrees overnight. Tomorrow, an early shower or two and a top of 17. On Friday, mostly sunny and a top of 18 degrees. Saturday, showers and a top of 18. Sunday will be a sunny day, a high of 19.
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1: Evening, everyone. Welcome along. It is a Wednesday night. Thank you for all the feedback we had on our news hour. We covered a fair bit of ground tonight, and we've got a bit of homework, which Jamie's going to look into, on these ideas about where to put our data centres. 131873 is the number. Of course, Wednesday nights, this hour, we talk cars. We're going to be kicking tyres a bit later with Sean Mackle from Costa Car. If you want to find out what a car's worth or what you should be paying or what perhaps... someone's asking you to pay and maybe you want to see whether that's a reasonable price. We'll do all of that with Sean very, very shortly. Trent's about to launch into his diatribe on something or other. I'll try and trigger him if I can. And just on the whole, it's amazing how this Annika Wells has made such a splash with this Whooshy thing, which we played you on Monday night, and it's now been going for 3 days, this whole Whooshy thing. I did speak to our marketing and promotions manager, Luke Davis, earlier today, and I said, and he looks after things across the network. So this would be 2GB and 4BC. And I suggested, well, why don't we have Whooshies for, there'd be, you'd have a Gary Hardgrave Whooshy and for 4BC or the 4BC, but there'd be an Whooshy of the various presenters, and that perhaps we could have... We could have Whooshies. You could have me sitting in the RAV4. That'd be an Whooshie we'd give away in this hour. And then we'd have, well, we'd have to have an Whooshie the size of a shopping basket, because Trent Nikolic would be sitting in this monstrous vehicle with huge tyres on them, massive, going across two lanes of the road. So his Whooshie would probably have to be maybe that. And it would be have just immediately behind that a normal-sized car Whooshie with someone waving their fist going, what are you doing, mate, taking up so much of the road? So Luke's working on all of that. And I know you think I'm joking. This one, I think, could have legs. 9:09.
0: And now on Nights with John Stanley. Drive.
1: Yes, of course, we've got Trent Nikolic here. Sean Mackle's going to join us shortly from costacar.com.au, but we can't continue without hearing my theme. Here it is.
2: Roadhog!
1: Never gets old, does it? Trent, our motoring editor, joins me now. Broadcaster, motoring editor, how are you, Trent?
3: Yes, good evening, mate. What do you think an Whooshie would look like based on a politician who takes the PISS and spends our money to fly their family to sporting events? What would that Whooshie look like?
1: Oh, probably. We know what that Whooshie would
3: like
1: look like.
3: A bit like Annika
1: Wells,
3: maybe?
1: We're trying to broaden this out beyond her,
3: sure.
1: Aren't we?
3: Yeah.
1: An Whooshie of you. You're trying to get away from the Whooshie of the... Because you gave me
3: what?
1: A lift.
3: Well, that's,
1: you gave me
3: you
1: a lift to lunch today.
3: Are you going to tell our listeners what happened to me today? Mm. You're going to tell our listeners what happened? I come in here during the day because normally you're not here because you work of an evening.
1: Yeah, but I was here, so I was lunch.
3: You snuck in early today and you sprung something on me as I was leaving the car park. Mm. First of all, got stuck into me for what I was driving, right? Had a crack at me for about 10 minutes, but that didn't stop you then asking me to drive you somewhere and give you a lift, did it?
1: No. And it was a very big vehicle.
3: It was not a very big thing. It was a van.
1: It was a huge thing.
3: It was a tradie van.
1: All right, we've got a bit of news. If you want to ask Trent a question, you've got, of course, Sean's going to join us shortly. 131873, we talk cars in this hour. Greg's just sent me a note. He says, can we have some retro Whooshies with, and then he names two of my past colleagues going on a caravan holiday together.
3: Oh, that'd be good.
1: Well, Greg, I'm not going to read that out because I think you're referencing some news of the day, so I won't be referencing that out, but I think we could all imagine.
3: It'd be some good chat there, wouldn't there? Very good chat.
1: Anyway, they'd be the collector's items.
3: Oh, yeah.
1: They'd be the one
3: limited
1: people,
3: edition, those
1: They'd
3: ones.
1: Be the limited edition, that one.
3: Yeah.
1: Yeah. 131873 is the number. Now, I've got a couple of questions already.
3: Yes.
1: Can you explain your thoughts on Geely Motors? Last week you were less than complimentary and descriptive with this Chinese manufacturer compared to others. This is the Geely.
3: No, I think last week I said I wouldn't buy an XPeng was the Chinese brand I said I definitely wouldn't buy. Geely actually owns Volvo and Lotus and has platform sharing arrangements with Mazda. So there's a Mazda 6e, which is a sedan that's a Geely. There's a Mazda CX-6e, which is an SUV that's a Geely. Geely is one of the Chinese brands that I probably would look at. One of the things that I take issue with a lot of these new vehicles is that they're entering the market there's a couple of philosophical issues I have, but put that to one side, right? If you just want to not talk about the politics and you want to talk about the vehicles themselves, a lot of them are reaching the Australian market in an unresolved state, so that there is still development work that needs to be done on them, particularly with electronic systems. So a lot of them have electronic systems that are nowhere near as fine-tuned as if you bought a Toyota or a Subaru or a BMW and so on. Mm. So therefore, you need to understand when you buy one that there are going to be little things, control systems, infotainment, some of the advanced electronic driver safety stuff that's not going to be as refined, as well-tuned. It's going to grate on you. It'll be a little bit annoying. But if you're buying purely on budget... Then, yeah, Geely, BYD, MG's another one that's there. Denza is part of BYD as a primo brand like Lexus is to Toyota. They're just a couple off the top of my head that are worth having a look at. And I think Geely will be here for the long haul. I don't think it's going to disappear from the Australian market.
1: Yep. Now, there's one other. And, of course, if you've got a car, an older vehicle, one of the cars you want to get valued, Sean will be joining us shortly. But just the whole price wars, because we're having... Chinese cars now. These are Chinese EVs been flooding into the country. That's part of the reason we've had economic growth, because so many of these EVs are being bought at the moment. But the Chinese government's directed Chinese automakers to avoid disrupting sales channels for an improper advantage in export markets, where they go in there and they undercut everyone, which they seem to be doing.
3: Yeah,
1: so thoughts on that?
3: There's absolutely no doubt. There's no doubt at all, and I've gone head-to-head with the bosses of these companies at the launches of vehicles, and I've actually had pretty robust disagreements, I'd say is the right word, with them about this stuff. There is no doubt that some of these Chinese manufacturers have climbed their way to the market share that they have by making nothing or less than nothing on the cars they're selling. Now, that is not a level playing field because Toyota can't do that, BMW can't do that, Hyundai and Kia can't do that, just to pull a few examples out. Mm. But because the Chinese manufacturers are largely half state-owned and because they have got a massive market in China that they can sell to, they can afford to pick a market like Australia and say, well, if we want to climb into the top 10 in sales, we can take a hit on these cars and not make a big profit on them in order to get market share. Now, it's interesting that the Chinese government would be instructing automakers to behave more properly. I don't know whether this is just lip service, because it's what I would want to hear. It's what Australian people would want to hear. But I think we've made it far too easy for them to bring the vehicles here, far too easy to sell the vehicles here, and there haven't been checks and balances in the beginning, so that what you've had is you've had a bunch of them have to come back and say, well, we're going to completely revisit the way we're doing our business here, our spare parts distribution, our warranty and servicing and repairs, because the way that we were set up initially is not the right way to go about it. So I think it's right that they should be looked at in this way. Whether China's just saying it to say it or whether they actually intend to do it is another thing.
1: All right. I probably need to have a sound effect of the cane, you know, me being given the cane, because I've got...
3: Uh-oh.
1: It's not pronounced Geely, it's pronounced Geely.
3: I don't know that it is. I've got to double check that. Oh. I've heard conflicting reports.
1: Another person saying that I spelt Geely sound like the Gugabimbil man. So very good. Thank you very much for
3: if
1: that.
3: You put overalls on, and you look like the Gugabimbil man too.
1: This is John Stanley Ushi, a dragon that doesn't breathe fire, in fact, utterly impotent, a very old Ushi and a bald Ushi. That's really mean, isn't it?
3: But unless he's a South supporter, what ground is he standing on? Because no one's won more comps than our team except South. So what ground is he standing on?
1: No, you're going to get some sort of argument started on that one too.
3: Yeah.
1: Right, 131873 is the number, 16 past 9. Before we go to the break, though, could I bring down, there it is, just to me, the cone of truth.
3: Yes.
1: What are you driving? What did you drive in here today? Is it a Chinese EV?
3: No. I'm driving my van that I gave you a lift in this afternoon. No, it's not massive. It's a regular tradie van that you were happy to have a free lift in.
1: A few people were asking because they were hoping you'd drive a Chinese EV after you teed off on them.
3: Well, you took a photo of me driving a Chinese EV last week after I left, didn't you?
1: I did.
3: Yeah.
1: 17 minutes past 9.
0: 2CC is Canberra's news leader. One Nation is demanding the Prime Minister increase its staffing allocation to bring it on par with the Greens. When local news breaks.
4: Investigations continue into the collision between a car and a group of five cyclists, which left a 32-year-old woman dead.
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1: 20 minutes past night yet, Trent.
3: Yeah. Sorry.
1: Mics are back on.
3: I'm here.
1: When the light goes on, the mics
3: are... Oh, was the light on, was it?
1: Yeah, that's right. We're talking cars here and Sean Mackle from Costa Car. Now, don't forget, if you're looking to buy or sell a car, you can get trusted, independent advice for your next vehicle purchase at costacar.com.au. And the beauty of that is you go to the website, you can then provide all the information that's needed. And as Sean has said plenty of times, the more pictures you can provide, the better. Photos, all the angles are there. And it may well be that when you shoot your message through, Sean's had a... person half an hour before saying, oh, I'm looking for a car like that, and it's happened plenty of times, that joyous moment.
12: Had one today.
1: Oh, really?
12: Yeah, we had a listener inquire with his C250 last week, and then I had a phone call today with a mate of mine's looking for a C250. I went, I've got one of those.
3: Mm-hmm.
1: And happy days, you can just put the people together. Terrific. So look, if you're looking for something, and it might be a little bit exotic,
3: Sean's
1: maybe
3: looking
1: rare.
3: For something as
12: yes,
3: well.
12: Yes, I do actually have a,
3: he's
12: we need
3: looking
12: a,
3: for something.
12: A 1970, early 1970s Mark II Corona, if anyone's got something that's floating around. I think they were 72, 73-ish.
3: Yeah, okay. That sounds about right.
12: Yeah.
1: Mm. So just to be the Mark II Corona.
12: Correct.
1: What would you compare it to today and why? Because I think these things are bulletproof, aren't they? They keep running.
3: Bigger than a Corolla, right? So it'd be
12: my kind of. It was like a Celica with basically four doors.
3: Four doors, yeah, exactly. 1.6 litre, manual or automatic. Yeah, it's sort of half a step up from a Corolla, I'd say.
1: So somebody would want it because it's obviously they are very good cars, I presume. And there's some sort of reason, maybe it's nostalgia, whatever it might be.
12: I think it's nostalgia. The gentleman who emailed it through is a listener. Can vividly tell me about the brown one that his parents had growing up.
1: Right, okay.
12: So I think there's kind of that nostalgia, and he's always wanted one, and he's in a position now where he can do it.
1: Yeah, fantastic. So that's an early 70s Mark II Corona. Just on that, I think I recall when I went to the bush get my first job, there was a bloke driving a Toyota Crown? They were big, and I was told they were really strong. Yeah. They were very...
12: Luxury my car, grandparents had them with and they're bulletproof. Mm. They still even had the plastic on the doors.
3: Such good cars.
13: Yeah, the Crown was a great car.
1: You said they left the plastic on the doors.
12: They left the plastic on the doors. You'd get into the back seat, you'd have the back seat of the car and you touch the doors and there was still the plastic lining.
3: I didn't know you were Greek or Italian.
12: Neither did I.
3: Exactly.
1: But just
3: that's
1: on
3: the
1: that,
3: you can't sit
1: just
3: on.
1: Just on that, without stereotyping
3: yes,
1: people.
3: Sorry. Yes,
1: isn't there on. Isn't there a thing where people buy lounge suites,
3: Greeks and Italians,
1: and they leave the plastic on the lounge suites so that they could be decades old and the original plastic is on there still.
3: We had a joke that my grandparents on the Italian side had a lounge room that you couldn't sit in. You weren't allowed to go in there. And I used to say to my grandmother, what's the point of having the lounge? She goes, no, you don't sit on that one. You
1: like
3: sit on
1: new.
3: That one.
1: Exactly. Like new. So maybe cars where they don't take the plastic off or they keep it covered.
3: You probably saw this. I think it's in Adelaide. They found a VL Walkinshaw that's got 20 kilometres on it. So it's a 1987 Commodore with 20 kilometres on it. And it's still got the plastic on the chair.
1: 20.
3: It's still got the plastic on all of the seats. It's still got the protection trim around the steering wheel. It basically got shipped straight home from the dealer and parked and never driven.
1: Would I be right then, Sean, that something like that, if someone asked you for a valuation, it's obviously going to be worth something for someone, but are there cars where it really depends on someone who really wants it?
12: Yeah, there's definitely a case of that. I mean, a VL Walkinshaw has got a pretty big following, right? So, I mean, that's probably a $300,000 car in today's market. Right? Sort of the late twos, 300. I mean, the week before, there was a Ferrari 458 Speciale that went through,
3: More?
12: 1.74.
3: Oh, 1.74.
12: 1.74. Right. So there's a 458 Speciale. So there's all these different cars that mean something. But, you know, like I've had people who have paid $10,000 more for, a BMW Alpina wagon that you can't get, right? Which is, you know, a four-door wagon that sort of, to the right person,
3: is worth a lot.
12: To nine people, they've got no idea what it is.
1: A car like that that is exotic and old and worth $300,000, insurance bill would be very high for that, wouldn't it?
12: Yeah, look, you have to have a very understanding insurance broker.
1: Yeah.
12: Right? I mean, I have been lucky enough to be trusted to sell actually a listener's VL Walkinshaw, and any time the car moved or if I disconnected the battery to change the battery or start it, I'd get a phone call from the owner because they'd get a phone call from the tracking company, from the insurance company. Right,
3: so
12: your car has moved. Are you moving with the car?
1: It's just incredible, isn't it?
12: Yeah.
1: Because I'm sitting here obsessed with trying to trigger you, Trent, I forgot to play Luke Combs. So can we give you a quick run now?
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1: We really do have to have Luke as part of the suite here.
3: Absolutely.
1: Look, some of the comments I'm getting here, I've got 5 Toyotas on my property tonight. If I keep them, I keep Toyotas in business. Keep buying parts. There's no electric cars out there. So he's actually got 5 Toyotas. Yep. He keeps buying parts.
3: Yep, probably Hiluxes if they're out of the property. Yep.
1: Yep, and I did have this one here. This is one, Chris. I had a flat battery in my hybrid Toyota today. The NRMA changed to a new battery.
3: Yep.
1: But these Toyota hybrid cars don't have alternators anymore. They charge the 12-volt off the high-voltage 400-volt battery. Is that how all hybrids work now?
3: Not all hybrids.
1: No alternators?
3: Not all of them. Some of them do, and the systems are all different. But the problem with that is not how the battery... So this is twofold. It's not how the battery is being charged. It's that, like a lot of things in 2026, the battery itself, the 12-volt battery, the little one, is crap. Modern batteries are crap. They're not like the ones from 20 and 30 years ago that you used to buy and they'd last you for a decade. Mm. Modern batteries just do not have that ability anymore. And a lot of them, if you leave the car sitting for a couple of weeks and there's parasitic drain going on behind the scenes, and it drains down far enough, you then go to start the car, it drags all of the power out of it, completely flattens it, and then you can't recharge it at all because they're just not very robust anymore. There's a lot more draw on them, but that's got less to do with how it's charging it and more to do with the battery technology itself.
1: Yep. All right. Let's go to this one here, the Kia Seltos. There's one that's about 3 months away. That's Dom from Queanbeyan. And the Kia Seltos. Kia's obviously pretty bulletproof brand from what I can gather.
3: You can chip in, mate, on this in a sec, but I had someone ask me on Michael McLaren's show this week the same question. Do I buy the Hyundai Kona, which was the best in the segment, or the new Seltos? My advice broadly with Kia and Hyundai is this. What happens is one of the brands, in this instance Hyundai, updates the Kona, and then 18 months later, there's a new Seltos. So you buy the newest one, even though there's nothing wrong with the Kona, the Seltos will be just marginally better than the one before it. And then when the next Hyundai comes out, it'll be better than the Kia.
12: So it's basically your leapfrogging generations,
3: yeah,
12: right?
3: Exactly,
12: which,
3: yeah.
12: It's not a bad way to be. You know, right. You get a kind of a different, slightly different spin on the brand. I mean, yep. Seltos, anything Kia, we are always very popular. Seltos has got a little bit more personality, I find, in the styling.
3: That's
12: so
3: true.
12: I definitely wouldn't complain. And the Kona is a fantastic car to build it off.
1: Yeah. Okay.
3: Absolutely.
1: So, very interesting this, because when we talk about Chinese, just on the Chinese brands, you were talking about the entry-level ones that are coming in that are low cost.
3: Yep.
1: Then BYD is their top brand, the Chinese, top brand. Is BYD, well, Sean, you is it, or what would you say?
12: I think there's just so many.
3: No, as in, you mean top selling.
1: What I'm saying is probably the best known, and I see showrooms.
3: It's well in the top 10.
1: Yeah, Nick Politis involved. They're in front of the Roosters jumper. All of that suggests some longevity and a bit of heft. But
12: suggests some money, in fairness.
3: Holden used to have longevity.
12: Yeah,
3: in Australia.
12: Ford used to be on the front of Roosters as well.
3: Yeah, like it's, yeah, exactly. Yeah, like City Ford, once upon a time on the Roosters, right? So I think what is interesting is there's a business opportunity here for people like Nick Politis to buy BYD dealerships, absolutely. But BYD is unequivocally doing business the right way by getting to where it is, because you don't, you know, Australians aren't going to keep buying cars if they're no good. And so evidently the BYDs that people are buying, they're very happy with, and they'll keep buying them. So I think they're kicking goals in that regard. But like I said, there are Chinese brands, and then there are Chinese brands, and they're not all equal.
1: And with the BYDs, Sean, because you deal with the cars, the cars you deal with are generally, pre-owned? What's the pre-loved? Pre-loved is the term. But they're pre-loved vehicles, and some of them are late model. So are there many BYDs turning over? And
12: not really, because you think about it, PYD's really only had a sort of meteoric rise in volume in the last 12 months or so. So it's a little bit too soon to see those cars coming onto the market. Mm. I think a lot of the BYD stuff as well, and this is just me kind of spitballing, is a lot of it's been bought because of electric cars.
3: Yeah, absolutely.
12: Novated leasing. Yep. So people are going to be tied in for 3 to 4 years.
3: Incentives.
12: So it's sort of in 3 to 4 years' time, that's when you're going to see them come back onto the market. I mean, look, the thing that I always kind of say to people is, you know, if you want to go to the back of beyond in the middle of nowhere, you know, you're probably not going to find a BYD dealer, but you will find a Toyota dealer, and you kind of got to work yourself backwards from there. So you know, if you're going to go and buy the car for the technology, you just got to make sure that it fits your purpose and what you're using it for. And if you're driving 6 or 7 hours, you know, electric car into the bush is probably not going to do it for you.
1: All right, let's go to Peter, who's called in with a question for the both of you. Hello, Peter.
16: Good evening, fellas. Been looking to buy myself a sports car. I did get tempted by the electrics, but I in the end chose a Hyundai i30N sedan, which I believe is the last of these performance internal combustion engines. So first question, Trent, what do you think of it? And the second one, do you reckon this down the track, if it's kept in its plastic, will be worth anything in the future?
3: First of all, yes, absolutely. So i30N came out as a hatch first, then a sedan. The sedan's sort of a smarter, more mature way to buy the same car, because the hatch is a bit smaller, a bit more compact. The sedan sort of flies under the radar a little bit. Great car, love it, think it's really good. Sean, as for what you think it might be worth, I think my advice to people is nobody knew 40 years ago what was going to be worth what it is now 40 years later. Mm. That's number one. So I, if there was a crystal ball, no one was reading it back then. But then the other thing too is it's fair to assume that the last of anything is always going to be worth a little bit more than any of the models before it. Like the last Commodores are worth more than the ones that are 4 or 5 years older than that, right?
12: So yeah, I agree. There's something in that. I just think what's probably at play here is the number of times that I've heard manufacturers say this is the last thing we're going to make, right? So, you know, AMG, we're not going to make V8s anymore. They've now just released a new flat pan V8 and it's all going to come back out again.
3: No more manual Porsches.
12: No more manual Porsches. Yeah. You know, no more manual Ferraris. Yeah. Like, I think your biggest thing is that there's, you kind of can't trust what you're being told until 20 years down the track because you're not going to know. General rule of thumb, though, things that are production series cars that aren't limited or aren't numbered are probably not going to appreciate in value, right? So if you looked at a, if you bought a Corolla GR, it's just a Corolla GR. If you bought the Corolla GR, starts with M, what's it called? Yeah. Maurizio. Maurizio edition.
3: Yeah.
12: That's something that's going to appreciate. So if you've got an i30, you know, N that's kind of a limited edition, then yeah, I'd put that in cotton wool to one side because you're probably going to protect your value. If it's a normal production car, service it, maintain it, take care of it, drive it, enjoy it, and then figure out what you're going to go into next.
1: What do you think, Pete? It sounds like you're pretty happy with it.
16: Oh, mate, it's a great car. It's a great car. It puts a smile on my face every time.
3: Yeah, it's a great car.
1: Yeah, all right. It's very, thank you, Pete, because it's a good car. And that's the Hyundai i30N sedan. Because when he mentioned that, I look at your faces and it's interesting to see you both got a little smile on your face. That's a good one.
3: Yeah.
1: I think I'm about to mention a car that may not get the same reaction.
3: but
1: I'll do it after the break if I can. Look, if you've got a car that you'd like to ask these fellows about, and it might be, we've got Father's Day coming up on Sunday. So if you're thinking, well, what about if I ask the family to let me buy something?
3: Right.
1: You know, and because that's better than having to go out and buy your socks and hankies and undies.
3: Absolutely.
1: Saying, well, all I want from you is permission to buy something I've always wanted.
3: Mm.
1: And it might be an MG, it's a little sports car, whatever it might be. And maybe I could ask both of you, if you were given permission from your family to spend a little nest egg on a car, just for you, I want you to tell me what it is.
3: Everyone from my family's at home going, he has never asked us once before he's bought a car. This is quite comical.
1: I know. Anyway, come on.
12: This is a fantasy after all.
3: Yeah,
12: right?
3: It's a fantasy.
1: Good point. All right, fantasy.
3: Yeah, okay.
1: All right, at 26 minutes to 10 now.
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1: 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At 22 minutes to 10, calls, texts, lots coming in. But before we do this, we've just had you raving about a particular vehicle.
3: Yep.
1: Now I've got this one. This is the 7-seat SUV. It's from Mahindra. And it's under $30,000, so it's the cheapest SUV on the market. Is that made in India, or is it the Mahindra?
3: It is made in India. I've been to the Mahindra factory, and the scale of manufacturing is very impressive. Mm-hmm. I will say that.
1: And thoughts?
3: What, if you were driving it?
1: No, I'm just saying, well, if I turned up with one, say, what would you think?
3: If you were coming to pick me up to go to the football, I'd say, gee, John, you're down on your luck. You were driving a RAV4.
1: It's a brand new car. Doesn't it get me from A to B?
3: Yeah, it does, but it won't get me from. I'll walk. I'll see you at Cogra.
1: But what's the difference? I get from A to B.
3: Look, there's a certain image you've got to uphold, John, in the company that you keep.
1: I play golf.
3: If you rolled up to the golf club driving that, your mates would think you're on Centrelink payments.
1: Park it around the back. Yeah. Sean, are you arguing here or what?
5: I just think it's fantastic.
3: It's actually pretty good.
5: You've got the guy who drives a Ram criticising someone driving a $30,000.
3: You know what? It's pretty good value for money.
5: So the reason I brought it up is, look at it from this point of view. Are you going to buy a 2017 or a 2018 RAV4 that's done 200,000 Ks? Mm.
3: You don't know who's owned
5: it. Right? You don't know who's owned it. Yeah. Or are you going to buy, like, realistically, you're buying a brand new car with 7 years warranty. Mm-hmm. It's full ADAS, so full autonomous emergency braking.
3: Mm. It's pretty good value.
5: It is. Don't get me wrong, I wouldn't buy one. I'd buy the used car. But if you're a family and you want something that's

0: Veil Commodore. It's a Veil turbo, and that's got, from memory, it's got roughly 180,000 clicks on it. And the second one's a 97 VS Commodore. That's got about 100,000 Ks on, and that's a an old 5-litre V8. I'm just wondering, you know, there's a lot of people that throw out a lot of figures with the VL, you know, say, oh, it's worth 100 grand, it's worth 80. You know, I know that's not true, but what would be a reasonable price specifically for the VL, I guess?
1: 50 to 60 grand is the number that comes to mind, but in the marketplace that we're living in currently, it's probably 40 to 50 grand. That's the kind of car that I'd advise anyone to take to auction, right? What you really want is you want to get two people who want it and you want to get them bidding on it and fighting over it. Look, I think the days of, you know, 80s and 90s GMH stuff being worth, you know, $100,000 is probably, you know, it's in the rearview mirror. It's definitely in the sunset. But I think you've got a good car, and it's quite sensible Ks for a car of that age as well. So, I mean, do you really want to sell it, or is it just kind of more from an insurance valuation?
0: Look, to be honest with you, it's a bit of a family heirloom now. My brother purchased it in 97, and the guy he bought it off, I've got the original receipts for that, the that they wrote out, and he was an ex-police officer, and he reckons that, you know, I don't really have any proof of this, but, you know, it adds to the story character of the car, I guess, but he reckons that he used it in service, and he purchased it from the auctions when he basically retired in, I guess.
2: That's not uncommon, Sam. That used to happen a lot. That did happen a lot. A lot of the coppers bought their ex-cop cars because they knew the history of them, right? The interesting thing with that one, Sean, is that the VL Turbo, a matching numbers VL Turbo, is worth a certain amount of money because it's VL Turbo. And then because it's a police car, it's got all, it's BT1 is the option code they used to use for them, which brings a different diff ratio and brakes and all sorts, bigger fuel tank and things. And they're sort of collectible as well. So the point you're making is if you get a couple of people who want one, you're more likely to have the interest.
1: Yeah, I think it's the kind of thing that's something that you take to Burns & Co's auction, you know, because they are quite the specialist when it comes to you know, older Aussie muscle. You really kind of got to take it to market and figure it out from there, right?
3: Okay. Sam, if Sam wants to send you a whole
1: more
3: lot of pictures,
1: more than happy
3: to have a look
1: help.
3: At them.
1: Yeah, yeah.
3: So if you just go to the Costa Car website, or if you just get Sam's details and just send an email, because if he sends a whole lot of photos, it may be that there's something that'll catch your eye that, you know, maybe give him a bit more information. So we could do that if we could, because I found, what you said there, Trent, I agree about the diff ratio and what you were
2: you're
3: just
2: into
3: saying
2: that?
3: There.
2: Yeah, you knew that, didn't
3: no
2: you?
3: No idea what you're talking about. What is the diff ratio? What is it?
1: What's the ratio of the differential turns out, isn't it?
3: Yes, exactly. No idea. Anyway.
1: The car guys are really simple, right? It just does what it says on the box.
3: Okay. Good on you, Sam. We'll get that detail from Sam.
2: Sam knows what I'm talking about.
3: Okay, at 16 to 10. Todd, what can we do for you?
4: Come on, man. Look, I go for the dreams listening to 253s, 292 diffs and so forth.
2: See, love it. Love it. Good stuff,
3: exactly,
2: Todd.
3: Oh, yeah. Good on you, Todd. Rung a bell with me.
2: Yeah. John's nodding away here,
4: okay?
2: Mate. Yep.
4: Yeah, okay. So that's all good. Look, I thought I'd give you a call and just say to you, look, I've had, in my time, I've got 7 vehicles on the road now. I've had 45 cars all up in the last 22 years.
2: I like it.
4: So that gives you an idea of how many vehicles I've had. What I'm looking at is saying to you is, what do you reckon is the best option in the next 10 years for any normal person to buy diesel, a hybrid, or electric?
2: Right. So, look, the answer to that depends on what you're actually going to do with it. So I think Sean said before, if you're going to take a car on a lap of Australia or cross the Simpson Desert or do the Udnadatta track, go and buy a diesel four-wheel drive. But I think if you're trying to protect your resale value right now in 2026, a regular hybrid is just about foolproof. Do you agree with that, Sean?
1: Yeah.
2: It's just about foolproof.
1: Whereabouts do you do most of your driving, Todd?
4: Well, mate, to be honest with you, I give you an idea. What I do for driving is all night work, driving in the bush, and driving, don't drive in the city area. So if any person that drives an electric car, you're crazy to drive in the bush in an electric car.
1: Yeah, yeah, great.
4: So a kangaroo,
2: yeah.
4: A kangaroo or a wombat will kill that car within 20 minutes. You won't be going anywhere.
1: Yeah.
4: Four-wheel drive, diesel, you still have the ultimate, you'll still be able to move around. A hybrid. I've got two hybrids.
1: Mm-hmm.

0: They've done 175,000 kilometres in less than 2 years, and I've never had a problem with them.
1: Yeah. Mm-hmm. Hybrids are good, mate. Simple. They're simple.
0: Absolutely.
1: They're simple. They've got a lesser technology battery pack. There's less draw on the battery pack. Not as much high-tech stuff as a plug-in hybrid or full EV. And the retained value of them will be good in the next 3 to 5 years, I would have thought.
2: I think it'll continue longer than that.
3: Okay.
2: I think this march towards electric is going to kind of march back a little bit.
1: Yeah, it'll slow down a bit.
3: Good on you, Todd. Thank you very much for that. We're going to take another break here. It's interesting how it was only a few years back, I can't remember who it was, I had some bloke on here that ran Drive and they'd made the, Kia EV6 was their car of the year or something, the electric, and he was telling people, you can drive it all through the interior part of Australia.
1: Didn't say that.
2: But you know those motoring journalists are like those toy soldiers, just wind them up and point them in the direction
3: they just
2: and away they go.
3: They hope you forget. Yeah. They hope you forget what they've said.
1: I also said I took one on a lap of Australia and I would not recommend that anyone do it.
3: You did actually say that.
1: That's right.
3: All right. At 13 minutes to 10 now.
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3: Now, don't forget we talk cars every Wednesday night, so if you've got a car that you'd like valued, something you'd like to, if you want to go into more specifics, because we've had a lot of messages here tonight, but you can get on to costacar.com.au. That's the website. You can get all the information you need. Just keep many photos as possible, as Sean has said, and that will give you some idea of what it might be worth. Now, Lincoln says he's got a current Mazda not a current. He's got a Mazda 6 2016, so it's 10 years old.
2: Mm.
3: It's done 306,000 Ks.
2: That's
3: impressive. He's only run it on unleaded 98, very well serviced, fair to good condition. So he's asking what it'd be worth as a trade-in, or what can I get that's an equivalent in a station? I think he says race. It's word to text hasn't worked. I'm assuming a station wagon, Mazda 6, doesn't want to get the EV, doesn't want to go full electric.
1: Yep.
3: He may want to go hybrid, but doesn't want to go SUV. So I'm assuming he's talking station wagon.
2: So what's his car worth as a trade-in? We're going to assume the Mazda's a wagon.
1: Already, yeah.
2: Look, probably, it could be $3,000, it could be $5,000 if it's particularly nice. It's sort of somewhere in that $3,000 to $5,000. I mean, 306,000 Ks is massive Ks.
1: Yeah. But wagons are challenging, right? Because you can't get a Golf wagon anymore, can't get a Mazda 6 wagon. So you could get one of the last Mazda 6 wagons that'll be secondhand with as lower kilometres on it. But Sean and I were talking during the ad break. It's Octavia and Superb. They're available as wagons. Mm. And then you mentioned Subarus, right?
2: Subaru Outback.
1: They consider SUVs, but they're wagons. Outback and Forester are wagons.
2: And look, the wild card is BYD is releasing a touring hybrid, I think, towards the end of the year, isn't
1: That's
2: it?
1: Right.
2: Yep. So, those utilitarian wagons that were designed to kind of be driven by, you know, salespeople and do massive Ks, you just sort of don't get them anymore.
1: No, because everybody buys SUVs.
3: Yeah, I mean, if you get one in good condition for short with low miles, maybe eventually they'll
2: set
3: miles. Okay. I've got an AU Series 3 RTV Ford Falcon 5-speed manual. It's a green top. LPG motor, harder to source. Will LPG cars make a comeback? That's from Reg.
1: No.
3: No? All right, very straightforward.
1: Sorry, Reg,
3: there.
1: Sorry, but no.
3: Straightforward there. Someone's saying here, Mahindra today for $30,000 and everyone laughs, or an 80 series Land Cruiser from the 90s for $20,000. At worst, goes up in value, and the coolness of that is a given. Thoughts?
1: It's a fair point right now, but I think what's really interesting, and this has happened historically over the years, is secondhand cars reach their peak value generally when they're about 40 years old.
2: Mm.
1: That'll last for 5 or 6 years thereafter, and then they start to come off that cliff, because to the people with money then, they're just old cars. They're not cool and collectible anymore. So I think, you know, an 80 series or a 60 series Land Cruiser, and now even 100 series are worth a lot of money. They're worth money right now. Whether they'll keep going up, I doubt, because the 30-year-olds in 20 years' time, when those cars are 50 or 60 years old, they'll just think they're old cars.
2: Yeah, but it's a completely different buyer.
1: It
2: right?
1: is too,
2: Someone
1: yeah.
2: who wants to buy a Land Cruiser is not looking at a 7-seat SUV with the kids
1: true.
2: Around, right?
1: No, that's
2: so,
1: right.
2: Like, granted, the point is correct, but, you know, it's like comparing apples and oranges, right?
3: The latest Toyota Prado looks like a real winner. Has the flagship motor 2.8 turbo diesel. Is that right?
1: I wouldn't call that a flagship motor.
3: Okay.
1: Yeah. I think it's pretty underpowered.
3: You don't like it?
1: I like the vehicle and I like the platform. The hybrid system takes up too much room in the boot.
2: Yeah.
1: And the 2.8 doesn't make enough grunt.
3: Okay. All right.
2: I think they missed the mark with that car.
3: Yeah. Just on a different subject, my grandparents had a separate lounge room and dining room. We only ate in once when family from Greece came to visit.
1: I told you. You tried to tell me not to stereotype. I said Greeks and Italians. They got family from Greece. Brilliant.
3: The normal dining room was actually a veranda closed in, which had plastic on the table.
1: Absolutely,
3: the outdoor table had plastic
1: Been
3: on
1: there,
3: it as well.
1: Been there, done that. And that plastic stuff on the floor so you didn't walk on the carpet.
3: Yep.
1: Love it.
3: Entire episode of Everybody Loves Raymond where they took the plastic off the couch.
1: Yeah, that's right.
3: Marie, I think less than take the plastic off, and Frank.
1: Love it, Marie.
3: Oh, good on you.
1: Yeah.
3: It says Frank the old man John will be able to relate to. Fumbles the bowl of food all over the couch.
1: Frank.
3: Well, good on you.
2: I can see some likeness.
1: Yeah. Well played, Frank.
3: I'll get you, Butler. All right. So,
1: where's that line from again?
3: That's from On the Buses.
1: On the Buses.
3: That's dating me even.
1: Yeah.
3: But Lindsay needs to look at a Volvo XC90 wagon, all-wheel drive.
1: Yeah, again, technically not a wagon, an SUV, but an excellent vehicle.
3: Okay, and someone's using an Outback wagon, the same thing.
1: That's what Sean said.
2: V70, actually.
1: Yeah, V70.
2: V70 Volvo wagon.
1: Yeah. And Sean said Outback. Yeah.
3: Mm. We've got 1 minute left, so you avoided the question. What would you, are listening.
1: You said it was a fantasy. Why are you fantasizing about me and Sean?
3: No, I'm asking, what would you want to buy if you could buy anything at all?
1: Ram 1500 TRX. Write it down.
3: How big is that?
1: $250,000, massive.
2: Okay. 6.2 litres of supercharged
1: muscle.
2: V8. 36-odd litres to the 100 k's, I think, is what I got when I was driving.
1: Absolutely.
2: Right? Okay. You can actually hear the
3: both
2: petrol.
3: Both of you would like that?
2: I could definitely do with that. I mean, like, John, I'm a car dealer for a reason. Yep. I'd walk downstairs and find something else in the warehouse to drive.
1: He
2: so
1: sells
2: I couldn't
1: them, he doesn't collect them. So.
3: You know what?
1: What?
3: Now, you know Murray Olds very well. Murray Murray runs the Royal Agricultural Society in Sydney. And
1: Murray Wilton.
3: Murray Wilton. Murray Wilton. And they have the Giants Stadium where the Giants play in the AFL.
1: They do.
3: Now, I reckon Murray could do a deal with you, Trent.
1: Yes.
3: If you buy that car.
1: Yes.
3: If you park it in the right spot on a Saturday afternoon when they're playing, it would actually put that stand that's always in the sun, in the shade.
1: In the shade. There you go.
3: That car's that
2: big. I'll talk to Murray. It'd be just one problem. You'd never get the keys back because he'd keep it.
1: Yeah, Wilton would keep it.
2: Wilton would keep it.
3: Because he does like big cars as well, doesn't he?
1: Yeah.
3: Okay. Thank you so much. Don't forget costacar.com.au, C-O-S-T, costacar, easy as that, .com.au. Sean and
2: always
3: Trent.
2: Always a pleasure.
3: Thank you, mate. Hopefully you'll be back next week, won't you?
1: Yeah, mate.
3: Come on.
1: I'll be back.
3: Thank you. At 10:03.
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4: We have the news coming up very, very shortly. After the news, we'll have the brain game. We'll have some nostalgia. We'll have our bumper entertainment report with Peter Ford as well. So much more here on this Wednesday night, but we have the news coming up right now.
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6: Good evening, I'm Jamel Wells. Australian aid is being unloaded in Nepal with 38 Aussies still missing after devastating floods. Nelson Scott reports from Kathmandu.
7: Australian and Nepali officials are sorting through thousands of hygiene kits and solar lights delivered here on a RAF jet. The relief is part of an $8 million federal government package arriving 1 week after the catastrophic mudslide along the Tibetan border. But one local aid worker says transporting supplies to affected areas remains difficult.
8: All the bridges are gone, so it's very hard for us to send them the relief material.
7: Five missing Australians have now been located across the region. The desperate family members of the 38 Australians still unaccounted for, living in the hope their relative will be the next to be found alive. Among them, Sydney man Shwarim, who's flown to Nepal to search for his wife.
9: We have a 2-year-old and a 10-year-old, kids who are waiting in Australia, hoping that she's going to come back.
7: The federal government maintains it holds grave concerns for those still missing. Nelson Scott, Kathmandu.
6: Some analysts say the RBA board has little choice but to raise interest rates when it meets later this month. New data shows the pace of Australia's economic growth is slowing. There's also ongoing concern about high inflation. Global X strategist Mark Yocum says a rate rise is likely.
10: In a couple of weeks' time, or they decide to let's get a firmer look at the inflation number. They wait for their quarterly print and they decide to go in November. The next move in rates is up, definitely not down, and they really can't be forced to sit on their hands anymore.
6: A crime scene's been set up after a fatal shooting at Merrylands West in Sydney. Emergency crews called to a house around 3 p.m. found a man in his 40s with a gunshot wound. He died at the scene. A man's been given a 2-year jail sentence for making deep fake images of female staff and students at a Queensland school. The 56-year-old created images that were emailed to victims in 2023. Four Sydney Swans players have been interviewed over allegations of a sexual assault in a Melbourne hotel. Victoria's sex crime squad has travelled to New South Wales this week. And the WA government says there have been no new cases of the H5 strain of bird flu in the past 6 weeks. Australia has recorded 456 positive cases, 10 of them are in Western Australia. In finance, one Australian dollar buying around 71.3 US cents.
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6: North Melbourne says Alistair Clarkson lost the confidence of AFL players and staff to continue as senior coach. He's been sacked with a year left on his contract. Next year's AFL competition gets underway a week later than usual, around March 17 or 18. The Dolphins will roll out a near full-strength side for Friday's NRL clash with the Titans. Star Selwyn Cobbo is the only player ruled out with injury. Forward Kurt Donohoe says they want to build on last week's win over the Roosters.
12: That was a finals game itself. Like, it had that finals feel about it, and I think it definitely shows that we're ready to keep going for these finals and give it a red hot crack.
6: Parramatta has re-signed rising star Ronald Volkman on a two-year deal. The 24-year-old 5'8 scored a stunning solo try in last week's win over the Sharks, and Isabella Nichols has booked her place in the final of the Fiji Surf Pro at Cloudbreak. You're up to date. That's the latest news and sport.
3: 2CC weather. Alexander Watson Insulation. Canberra's cold. Your house doesn't have to be.
0: Getting down to a low of 8 degrees overnight. Tomorrow, an early shower or two and a top of 17. On Friday, mostly sunny and a top of 18 degrees. Saturday, showers and a top of 18. Sunday will be a sunny day, a high of 19.
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0: Evening, everyone. Welcome along. It is 8 minutes past 10 here on this Wednesday night. We do nostalgia in this hour, and we do take a bit of relief in the nostalgia from some of the grimmer news for, this is, well, it's not a Sydney story. It's a national story. This ongoing gang violence that's happened in Sydney, and we now have 9 people in the space of 5 years, 9 innocent people who've been killed in this gang violence, the innocent victims, and this is the second one in 2 days. This is Joshua McDonald, 40 years old, just parked a work vehicle in his driveway and then headed to the front door of a Merrylands home with another man and 2 children, gunmen. They were in a stolen grey Audi. They fired with a volley of 4 or 5 shots. He was hit in the head, killed instantly. There's some footage on TikTok showing gunmen leaning out of one of the car's windows and firing. There's a caption, Merrylands Pew Pew. Now, this is being reported in The Telegraph by their crime team headed by Josh Hanrahan. And I'm just looking at this and just wondering, do these people actually post what they're doing on TikTok? I'm not sure. So police are continuing to investigate, but they do say this is an innocent man, that it is a mistaken identity. That's 9 in 5 years. And I mentioned this earlier, these jobs are being organised by a crook. Some of them are overseas. They go through a number of different hands. They contract them out. And people then, some cases, they're doing it for not much money. And maybe that's why these things are botched in such a way that innocent people are dying. So we'll keep across that for you. If there are developments, we'll let you know. And we'll do tomorrow's headlines for you in an hour from now. But right now, 9 past 10.
1: Now it's time for John Stanley's Brain Game. Call now, 131-873.
0: Now, we'll do a bit of nostalgia very, very shortly, but tonight we've got a Spinalese pillow to give away. Again, a Spinalese pillow. That's our prize, along with the John Stanley Mr. Magoo mug. And I did tell you that I found another one of my old shows. Not tonight. We have found it. We'll be restoring it. But remember, we did find one from 1926 as 2GB was marking its 100th birthday. So I thought I'd go to that. The year 1926, lots of things happened in 1926, but there was a famous Australian, along with this radio station that is part of our network, of course, right around the country. But there was also a famous Australian born in 1926. This person became the first Australian to win a Grammy Award. In fact, the early 1960s, and so that would suggest that this person, well, it's a lady. She is a singer. So a famous Australian singer born in 1926 and the first Australian to win a Grammy Award, that was in the early 1960s, had a wonderful international career as a singer, highly acclaimed. In fact, she became a dame. So what you got to do is tell me the name of that person. In fact, you actually find her name in one of our NRL clubs as well, which, you know, that area. So I've given you enough clues. You know who it is, I'm sure. No longer with us, but born in 1926, first Australian to win a Grammy Award, a singer, a highly acclaimed singer, internationally renowned. What was her name? All you got to do is give me her name. First person to call through, 131873 with the answer I'm looking for, which is the correct answer. You will win the prize tonight, which is the Spinalese pillow. Hit the phones at 11 past 10.

0: At 12 minutes past 10, the phones are going nuts. We've got a winner, I think, and it is Judy, I think, on line 10 there. Hello, Judy. Judy? Oh, this happened last night. We get so many calls pouring into the board that everything jams up. But we have got... Can we get Judy up? I think we fix this if we can. I'll tell you what we might do. Can we get Judy up or not? The phones are going crazy, and I think the board is jammed. But Judy, Olivia, put your hand on your heart. Judy gave you the answer, didn't she? Is that correct? That right? Yes, she did. All right, well, I can give you the answer. So can we get Judy up now? I think we have... Ah, Judy, hello.
1: Yes, hello.
0: Oh, I thought we'd lost you. What's the answer?
1: Joan Sutherland.
0: Yes, Dame Joan Sutherland. Well done. Born in 1926, had that wonderful, wonderful career. Did win that Grammy Award in the early 1960s as well. What a singer. What a wonderful singer.
1: She was a favourite of my mum.
0: Oh, yeah, and remarkable singer. And born in 1926, same year as...
1: my mum was born in 1916.
0: Wow. My mum was born in 1915, actually. So there you go. All right. Great memories. Good on you, Judy. Now, you have got... You hang on there because you've got yourself the Spinal Ease Pillow, but this is the good news. You're getting a Spinal Ease Pillow coming your way, and you're also getting the John Stanley Mr. Magoo mug. So well done to you, Judy. And are you going to use it, or are you going to give it to someone else? What are you going to do?
1: Oh, no, I'll use it myself. Yeah. Oh, the mug. I don't know. Is it a man's cup or...
0: Oh, no, it's a beautiful mug. It's the John Stanley Mr. Magoo mug. You'll love it. It's coming your way. All right. And you'll get the Spinal Ease Pillow as well. So well done. Now, this Father's Day coming up on Sunday, you can give Dad some better sleep. 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So that's how you get yourself a Spinal Ease Pillow. Thanks for everyone who rang in. Obviously very popular because it does... The board was smoking. 131873 is the number now. We're going to come back in a moment with some fantastic nostalgia. And one of the competitions run by a radio station many years ago that I still trying to get my head around, and some wonderful nostalgia going back 50 to 60 years. And we're going to remember the great Frank Hyde, of course, as we head into the rugby league season. All coming up after this.
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0: Yes, Frank Houston, who is our radio industry audiologist and historian, and he's with us every Wednesday night. Frank, good evening once again.
14: Good evening, John.
0: Now, what we do each week, we point out that what you do is you restore tapes, the older the tape, cassettes, reel-to-reel tapes,
14: yep.
0: The longer they are kept not well,
14: yeah.
0: They can really deteriorate.
14: Yeah, that's right.
0: So I think it's worth mentioning where these have come from. So this first one today,
14: yep.
0: We're going back to the early 80s. 2SM had peaked and started to be overtaken by a couple of other stations in the music world.
14: That's
0: so
14: right.
0: Looking for an edge, and they came up with a promo. At that stage, we know the rock and roll top 40. People wanted to hear songs again and again. The high rotation, they'd say, if a song was really popular, they'd put it on over and over again.
14: Yep.
0: So they thought they could actually exploit that.
14: Yes. Well,
0: by setting up a situation where you rang a phone number, you paid.
14: Yes, the cost of a local call.
0: And you heard the song in your ear in that tiny, tinny metal speaker in the phone.
14: That's right. Instead of going out to actually buy the single,
0: yeah,
14: you know, you had that option of having the heat of the week being played down the phone line to you.
0: And it was and the old phones, they were just little tinny speakers, weren't they?
14: Oh, yeah, that's right. Yeah, it was long before the internet and mobile phones. So they had this thing called Dollar Record where you could actually do that.
0: Yeah, so we've never really established, maybe someone from that area might know whether they actually made a lot of money on it, whether it was successful.
14: I really wonder, because this was all part of the big dial-it services as well. Yeah. We had time, weather, and you could do all that kind of thing.
0: Yeah, that's right. They were trying to sell, looking for ways to charge you.
14: That's right.
0: For the services.
14: That was
0: TUE
14: the whole
0: idea. TUE had news. And I think you could ring. You could ring the time too, couldn't you?
14: Yeah, you
0: could ring.
14: It was 1194, as I remember.
0: Yeah, and you could, you listen to the time. So let's have a listen to this. This is the promotion for this competition. Have a listen.
14: Yep.
15: She's gone!
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18: You were terrified by the werewolf. 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The Vinyl Conflict.
19: 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I can't do French accents very well.
12: the bottom of a big black lake.
16: Split End's new single is Dirty Creature, and it's this week's Dial a Record on 212-9212 from More Music 2SM.
0: So that's a reel-to-reel tape. It has obviously been looked after and kept in pretty good condition, that one.
14: Yeah, that's right.
0: It sounded very clear, and it's amazing, as you said, that Split End's part of that promotion in 1982, and it was only earlier this year Split End's were touring.
14: Yes, that's
0: right. And very successfully
14: still
0: as well.
14: Going. Wouldn't believe it.
0: Now, this is again a reel-to-reel tape, so one of those reel-to-reel, open-reel tapes, as you call them, quarter-inch, so it's a high-quality tape.
14: It is indeed.
0: So it's survived quite well, but this is an absolute treat.
14: Yeah,
0: from 1976, great. 50 years ago, when Frank Hyde was dominating the airwaves as the rugby league caller.
14: Yep, that's right.
0: And he was doing it on 2SM, and so there were industry awards.
14: Yes.
0: And so 2SM put together a showcase of Frank's work.
14: Yeah, that's right. And it's in this track, which is amazing. It's got some actualities from Frank included as well, and a narration as well.
0: This was 1976 when Manly won the competition over Parramatta, and Neville Glover dropped the ball. People still talk about it, Parramatta fans.
14: 1976 was a pretty interesting year in radio. I mean, we had the music format, and then radio awards, and all sorts of things happened in 76.
0: Lots of things happened.
14: Yeah.
0: So let's have a listen. 1976, here we go.
16: As top sports personality, 2SM nominates Frank Hyde.
15: To play the ball is to pick up, out now to Graham Hughes, out to Gear, and he kicks over the head of Mooney, and it's picked up there by Mick Ryan. On the burst, he flies down the touchline. He gets it out to Gettle. He gets it to Gear, and he's over under the post.
16: Frank Hyde is Australia's most listened to sporting commentator. In Sydney alone, over 200,000 people listen in a given quarter hour. During his career, Frank was with Norths and Newtown and captained Balmain. As a result, Frank Hyde knows more about his game than any other league commentator, and that's why he's been on top for 25 years. To prove it, look at the figures for last year's winter, July, August surveys. In Sydney on Sunday, Frank Hyde 2SM, 208,000. Cole Pearce 2UE, 91,000. Alan Marks 2BL, 40,000. 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Jack Dyer, 3KZ, 104,000. 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
15: 34 metres out from the Canterbury goal line, out to Gray, now to Brannigan, a long one out to Gartner. He floats one up, but it bounces, and it's picked up by Gibbs. He gets it out to Mooney. He's flying down the touchline. He's caught. He gets a pass back inside to Edie. Back it comes to Walker, and he's tackled. The ball's loose. It's picked up by Edie again, and he's pulled down. He gets it to Mooney by 10 metres out, but he's pulled down by Gear, and oh, this is fantastic football. Oh, brother, this is a game and a half.
16: Not only is Frank Hyde listened to by hundreds of thousands of people, but they act on his advice. Over the past 10 years, his fans have accompanied him overseas on pleasure trips and to watch international rugby league tests. They've spent more than $3.5 million on the cost of the tours. The only time the sellout tours get exposure is a mention by Frank at half-time.
15: Tim pick up dummy half, a long one back to Bretnell, and woof, down it goes over the head of Gibbs. It's bouncing now in their in goal, and Gibbs gets back to pick it up, and he's chased by Dowling. He's not chased by Dowling. Dowling lets him go, but he gathers him in now on the quarter line.
16: While Frank calls the match of the day, former international players are at other grounds around Sydney providing a score and comment service for Frank. This gives to

0: SM, the most comprehensive coverage of one of Australia's most exciting sports.
1: Let's have a look and see what's doing around the other grounds. Firstly, at Endeavour Field, Ken Irvine. What's doing there, Ken? Let's go to North Sydney Oval and Noel Kelly. Let's go to Henson Park and Johnny Raper. What's doing there, John? Redfern Oval and Dennis Pittard.
0: Every Saturday and Sunday afternoon, over 200,000 people tune into Australia's most listened to sporting commentators. After years, Frank Hyde is still on top. On 2SM.
1: And it's 30 metres out from the Manly goal line. Plays it back to Graham Hughes, to Gary Hughes, to Mark Hughes. Out now to Brentnell. And he gives it back inside to Mark Hughes. And he beats a tackle there from Drake. He's pulled down now like Gibbs. Gibbs is tackling like a demon. Well, this is a great game of football. Oh, it's exhilarating to see good football. We've seen some dud games this year, but this is a beauty.
2: That's remarkable, because that was Frank at the top of his game, and you forget how good he was.
3: Yes.
2: Shame we couldn't get it long enough, high enough, straight between the posts. Why didn't they put that in their presentation
3: that's
2: for the
3: exactly
2: award?
3: That's exactly right.
2: And what about the around the grounds team they had?
3: Yeah.
2: Ken Irvine,
3: yes.
2: Noel Kelly, Johnny Raper. They had these are legendary people.
3: Incredible.
2: That were doing this. So there you go. That's fantastic. That's just wonderful.
3: It
2: memories.
3: Just survived too. So really
2: Tommy is saying, I remember Frank Hyde used to give out a Seiko watch for man of the match.
3: He did indeed. Yes.
2: Always give away the Seiko watch, my man of the match for the day.
3: Yes.
2: Would be done. And then also Graham's making the point, Neville Glover, almost reluctantly almost held myself back mentioning as it tumbled out of my mouth, because we do remember the late Neville Glover now for dropping the ball. And he did a lot more than that. So I can understand that.
3: Yeah.
2: Graham, thank you so much for that feedback. Why don't we take a break, come back. It's got some absolutely wonderful memories, going back even further.
3: Yeah, 1969 for
2: and
3: this next
2: beautifully
3: one.
2: Preserved.
3: It is indeed.
2: Coming up straight away.
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2: 29 minutes to 11. We do this every Wednesday night with Frank Houston, who restores old videos, old VHS tapes, even DVDs and CDs that can start to degrade a bit. Mm-hmm. And some of the tapes that you've found, this one's going back to 1969, Frank.
3: Yeah, it's incredible, and it's another demonstration of how good reel-to-reel tape can still sound if it's cared for correctly, too.
2: This is one of the great voices. People would remember Ken Sparks was a radio man. He worked in different states. He had that very distinctive voice. Yeah. He was the voice of Channel 9 for a long time.
3: That's right.
2: But this is in Melbourne on 3UZ.
3: Yep.
2: In 1969.
3: With the Ken Sparks Show. So it's also incredible to note, now that we're actually celebrating anniversaries all over the place, that in 3 years' time, it will have been 60 years since this program originally went to air.
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2: ...play.
3: It's come up quite well.
2: Here we go.
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6: 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Melbourne, cloudy, some drizzle. It's currently 58 degrees. Expect an overnight low of 52.

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1: 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Caramello!
2: Yeah, Caramello. What's $2.95 a yard for the carpet? What about that?
3: Not bad, is it?
2: Very good value. Yeah. Now, this next one, again, it's one of these reel-to-reels, yes. Quarter inch.
3: Yep.
2: So this has got a whole lot of jingles.
3: Yes.
2: So these are ads or jingles? What are they?
3: Commercials and jingles, so yeah. A bit of both.
2: There's a bit of John Farnham here as well.
3: Yeah, Ray Brown on the Whispers as well, doing Coca-Cola along with Doug Parkinson, and there's many others that did Coca-Cola ads as well for that time. But there's also a 10-second commercial telling us to be prepared for decimal currency, and an edit of John Farnham's Susan Jones 2-minute ad for ANZ A&A.
2: So early 60s would be telling us to be prepared for decimal currency. Yeah. So let's put this one through.
3: Here we go.
4: Be prepared for decimal currency. $1 equals 10 shillings. Dollars and cents, pounds, shillings and pence will be Australia-wide on the 14th of February 1966.

0: So that was Johnny Farnham singing that one, was it?
1: That was indeed.
0: That was for Ansett A&A.
1: A&A,
0: right,
1: yeah.
0: The domestic element. Fantastic. All right, yeah. A lot of people remember all of those.
1: Great.
0: Some people remember some. Some mentioned them all. Tommy's making the point the TAA was a copy of American ad TWA, which used the Jimmy Webb song Up, Up and Away with TWA.
1: Yes.
0: Also, the Rapers lived out at Reevesby, Mill Perra, and used to drink at the Reevesby Pacific Hotel. Great blokes, as all the blokes at Reevesby are. So there you go. A lot of feedback on all of this.
1: Fabulous.
0: Thank you for that.
1: Sorry.
0: At 19 to 11. Before we finish up, Frank, a little bit of indulgence, because I heard that call from the great Frank Hyde, and it just reminded me of one of the greatest radio football calls of all time, and I thought, well, rather than go and listen to it myself, I might as well put it on air.
1: Of course.
0: So it hasn't been restored. I've gone and had a quick grab of it.
1: Yes, you've been naughty, yes.
0: Yeah, so this is from 1970, before State of Origin, when New South Wales would play Queensland, and of course New South Wales would have a whole lot of Queensland players in it because they were playing in the Sydney comp.

0: And the ball was Queensland. That referee falling. There was a double knock on. And it wasn't, you know. It simply wasn't, you know. There's the full-time siren, but the scrum's been ordered. New South Wales were storming the line. But Grimmon knocked on. And the timekeeper is repeating the full-time siren, but the referee has refused so far to terminate the game, and so it'll be a scrum. Can Queensland survive? 16 points to 15. New South Wales win the scrum. But the ball is finished with Queensland. And Queensland wins! Well, there it is. They've done it again. Queensland have humbled the mighty Blues. 16 points to 15. They've won it, ladies and gentlemen. And I'll tell you something. It's great to be a Queenslander. Anyway, let's hear from Peter Gallagher.
1: Yeah, there it is. That's the famous line from Kev Kelly in 1970. It's great to be a Queenslander. And the emotion, you could hear the Lang Park crowd roaring and the timekeeper kept blowing the siren. Yeah. Come on, pull it up. Remarkable bit. Fantastic. And we might even get you to restore that next time. But yeah, I just wanted to bring that back because it was such a great memory and one of the great radio calls of all time. Fantastic. Now, Frank, of course, people want you to do this, some restoration work for them on cassette tapes, tapes, VHS tapes, anything at all, they contact you?
2: Yeah, pretty much through the email, which is frankhouston2, that's I-U-S-T-O-N, and the numeral 2 at gmail.com.
1: Good on you, Frank. We'll do this again next week.
2: We will indeed. Thanks, John.
1: Frank's Treasure Trove at 16 and a bit minutes to 11 now.
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2: 12 and a half minutes to 11 is the time here on this Wednesday. 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

0: Frank's Treasure Trove, and I, having heard a little bit of the great Frank Hyde, I might try and dig up and talk to Frank about getting up some more of the legendary Frank Hyde's calls from the 1970s and 1980s, because having heard it again, you realise how good it was. And Frank famously, he used to set a card table up essentially on the sideline there and call the game that way. And so he didn't have the kind of vision and technology that everyone has today, and it was the theatre of the mind, and he did have that line, as many of you have pointed out, long enough and high enough and straight between the posts. 12 and a half minutes to 11 now.
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0: Every Wednesday night we speak with Australia's leading entertainment reporter, Peter Ford, who's with me now. Pete, good evening once again.
2: Good evening to you, John.
0: Now, Matthew Perry, of course, late Matthew Perry from Friends. There's a documentary coming out next month.
2: Yeah, so this will be an interesting one, I think, and ultimately a sad one. But I think it's going to be very well done. Netflix are behind it. It's three parts, so they're giving it plenty of time. And it is about the, I guess there's no way of working around it, the tragic downfall of Matthew Perry. It's well known, of course, he had addiction issues for many, many years, tried to get clean, tried to help other people. I think there's a lot of evidence he was a really good person, but troubled, clearly. But this one will be interesting because his sister Mia is actually the person who's going to be voicing it, and she's been given access to all of the family photographs, home videos, everything. His parents are involved in it as well. I don't know which of his other co-stars are involved, but apparently a lot of people have jumped on board because it is being endorsed by the family. Now, the actual show itself is called The One About Matthew Perry, which is obviously a play on the titles of the Friends episodes. So it's dropping at the end of next month. So I'm looking forward to seeing it. But as I say, hard to avoid the fact it is going to be sad.
0: All right, let's go to Reg Livermore, because he's now, you're saying here he's going to do his last stage show. He's in his late 80s, isn't he now, Reg Livermore?
2: He is. Yeah, well, today on his social media, he revealed that he is playing Alfred Doolittle, which he's played before. He's also played Professor Henry Higgins as well in the past. So he's well-versed with My Fair Lady, but this production, which is the production that has been kind of signed off by Julie Andrews herself. She came to Sydney, I guess it must be going on for almost 10 years ago now, and oversaw that production. Now they're recreating it. She's not there in person this time, but Reg Livermore's back playing Alfred P. Doolittle, and he said today on his social media, this will be my last stage production. So, you know, we haven't had a lot of male theatre stars in this country. We've had a lot of female theatre stars through the years. You know, you go way back to people like Tony Lamond and Gerald Dean Turner, and there would also Nancy Hayes is still going. She's pretty amazing. So we've had a lot of female theatre stars, but we haven't had a lot of male stars. But Reg is certainly right up there. And you those long running shows, one person shows that he did, like Betty Blockbuster, and you know he was very out there back in the day. And in more recent times, of course, he's done a lot more, you know, standard productions like The Producers and now My Fair Lady. So when he does this last outing as Alfred P. Doolittle, it will certainly be the end of an era in Australian theatre. He's 87 years old, but still full of energy. But I must tell you that, and you know, a lot of actors say, this is the last show I'm doing. And then the phone rings and they get a bit hungry and they're back there again.
0: Yep. It was 20 years ago, so he would have been late 60s when he was in The Producers. He was outstanding in that. Absolutely outstanding.
2: What a funny show. Oh, you know, fantastic. Very clever. And
0: very good.
2: And how good was Mel Brooks, you know, to adapt his film productions into stage productions. And Reg Livermore and Tom Berlinson together were a great duo. Yep. You should try and get Reg on one night because, you know, he's got a wealth of stories.
0: I'm sure he has. Now, Celine Dion's going to come back. The countdown is on now.
2: I love comeback stories, and I really hope they work. And this one, I've got to admit, worries me a little because she's doing this whole series of shows, not just a one-off. It's a series of shows she's doing in Paris, and they start on not this weekend, the weekend after. just imagine the pressure on her, because she's not performed live now for many years. She had this hideous disease called the stiff person's syndrome. Miraculously, she seemed to have found some cure and she's okay again. And they must have done, you know, insurance would have to have insisted that doctors check her out to make sure she's capable of doing it. But, you know, the problem she's got is that with her catalogue of music, there's no escaping that big finish, you know, that last note. You've got to do it. That's what people expect of you. So she's got to be match fit by not this weekend, the weekend after, but there's a lot of vision coming out of Paris at the moment. She's there, obviously, in rehearsal. And these huge crowds waiting outside the hotel for her to come out, very reminiscent of what we saw, you know, with the divas of bygone eras, whether it was Maria Callas or Edith Piaf, where they would people would just wait at the hotel just to get a glimpse of them. And of course, what she has to be very cautious about is not getting too close to people, yep, adoring fans as they are. And she may want to go over and hug them and have selfies with them and all that, but she cannot afford to catch any kind of cold or germ at the moment.
0: Pete, I'm very worried about this last item I have here. It says George Michael also set for a comeback. That would be some comeback. Explain, please.
2: Yeah, best comeback since Lazarus. Well, what's happening with George Michael, who's been gone now, of course, for about 10 years, and it's a very interesting story in that he did a show in Paris. He did his 1988 tour, which came to Australia, and that was really his first big tour after Wham and really established him as a great solo act. And it was filmed in Paris, but for whatever reason, it was never seen. And until recently, they didn't know where the film had gone, but they found it. And they've been, of course, now in 2026, been able to do all this amazing kind of remastering and voodoo to make it look great. And when you see it, I don't know if you've seen the trailer so far, but you would think it was shot last month. And that's what they've been able to make it look so crisp and new. Wow. So it's coming out the first week of November. It is called George Michael Faith. And they're also at the same time going to release a live album. So, yeah, you're right. You know, talk about comebacks. This one is from the crypt. Hopefully the audience is still there. There's no doubt that he was in fine form when he shot it. But has the moment gone? And that's always the big problem with any kind of comeback. Can you generate that excitement and interest? But the trailer looks amazing, so I hope they can do it.
0: Let's hope so. All right, Pete, as always, fantastic. Thank you so much. We'll talk again next week.
2: Thank you, John. See you then.
0: Peter Ford with our entertainment report at 11:05. We'll have tomorrow's headlines for you after the news at 11 o'clock. We did have some calls last night. We were talking about superannuation and finance, and we keep getting messages right through the day. The collapse of this Western Sydney home builder, the Battler Group, with the debts of something like $3.6 billion. And in the short term, the concerns of people who may be owed money, some of the suppliers, and at a very basic level, the employers, because at the moment, people, there's 8 weeks, they haven't been paid. The payroll happens tomorrow, and they need about $20 million to keep the place going. And so the administrators, they were saying earlier today that they thought the whole thing would have to come to an end today, but they've now extended till tomorrow the deadline. So for those of you who've been asking questions about this, particularly in relation to pay, they are trying to structure something before the payroll tomorrow. So by this time tomorrow night, you should know one way or the other. So there would be a glimmer of hope there. They're obviously thinking they might be able to put something together. That's the latest I can give you. Understandably, a lot of people very, very concerned. 11:05 now.
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4: 131873 is the number. We've got tomorrow's headlines coming up, and also just money saving. Interesting, actually, because there's a whole range of things in the social security and an area where pensions and other benefits, and they do go up on the 20th of September. I'll talk with Joel Gibson about that later. We had a conversation earlier, and I'll share it with you. I still haven't quite worked out why 20th September. There'll be someone that'll know. There might be some logic to it as to why they go up on the 20th of September. So if you want to know and let me know, please pass it through so that we can have a little bit of more authority when we give you all of that information later in the hour. We've got the news coming up at 11. Tomorrow's headlines, surprisingly, still a lot of discussion about where house prices are going, where the economy's going, a lot of prognostication. And also, if you're listening to our news hour, an interesting one in relation to data centres coming up soon.
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5: Good evening, I'm Jamel Wells. Iran has launched missile and drone attacks at US targets across the Middle East after American forces resumed strikes against Iran. Iran's Revolutionary Guard says two oil tankers hit mines while trying to cross the Strait of Hormuz. Iranian officials say four people, including a child, have been killed at a wedding after shrapnel from a US missile hit a house. Fears are held for 38 Australians still missing after the Nepal floods. Five have been found. Australian aid has arrived in the capital, Kathmandu. Federal Minister Anne Ali says everything possible is being done to help those affected by the floods.
6: Of those that have been located, there were some in Nepal, some in Tibet, and three of them were completely outside the crisis area altogether. We still hold grave concerns for those 38 Australians who are still missing.
5: The federal government says the economy remains resilient in the face of global challenges. Data shows it grew 2.1% in the year to June, down on the previous reading in March. That result still beat market expectations. Treasurer Jim Chalmers says he's satisfied with where things are at.
7: A robust and resilient result in the face of this ongoing quite substantial international uncertainty brought about by a conflict on the other side of the world. And so there's a lot that we have going for us in these national accounts, but we recognise that we've got some challenges too around inflation, productivity and global volatility.
5: Victorian detectives have spoken to four Sydney Swans players as investigations continue into sexual assault allegations. Three women have filed statements about an alleged incident in a Melbourne hotel. Queensland police are investigating the theft of thousands of sheep in the state's west. Georgia Condek reports.
8: Investigations indicate more than 5,000 sheep were taken from a property outside Blackall earlier this year. The ewes and rams are fitted with white National Livestock Identification System tags. They're estimated to be worth more than $1.7 million. Police say they're interested in speaking with anyone who observes suspicious stock movements, transport activity and unusual behaviour between the months of February and May. Georgia Condek reporting.
5: And police in Western Australia are urging people to hand over briefcases and suitcases that give an electric shock when opened to deter thieves. From November 30, they'll be classified as prohibited weapons. In finance, one Australian dollar buying 71.4 US cents.
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5: North Melbourne has sacked coach Alistair Clarkson with 1 year left on his contract. He failed to lead the Kangaroos to an AFL finals berth in the past 4 years. President Sonia Hood says he isn't the right coach moving forward.
10: Having consulted widely across the club, it's become clear that Alistair no longer has the belief from enough people at the club that he is the right coach to take this group forward. Once we knew that, it felt disrespectful to him to have him coach into 2027, knowing that we would not extend him at the end of that.
5: The NRL's controversial kickoff rule experiment will continue in round 27. The Bulldogs, Broncos and Dragons Eels games will see the defending team given the option of kicking off or receiving. And Perth Bears have signed Canterbury Bulldogs winger Jonathan Soir on a 3-year deal. That's the latest news and sport.
3: 2CC weather. Alexander Watson Insulation. Canberra's cold. Your house doesn't have to be.
11: Getting down to a low of 8 degrees overnight. Tomorrow, an early shower or two and a top of 17. On Friday, mostly sunny and a top of 18 degrees. Saturday, showers and a top of 18. Sunday will be a sunny day. A high of 19.
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Evening, everyone. Welcome along. Final hour of our show here on this Wednesday night. 131873 is the number. If you've got something you want to share with us, you can jump on the phone. You can send us your information via our feedback line. Lots of that coming through tonight and, of course, all the way through tomorrow. If there's anything you see that you think we should know about, please let us know. We can pass it on to the rest of our listeners. You've heard there in the news this story of some conflict happening again in Iran, tit for tat between Iran and the United States. I do note that Donald Trump, just in the last few hours, remembering that there are tweets coming out from him almost every 10 minutes or so once we get to this part of the day. He's saying, apparently ABC News in America was saying he's trying to force them to the bargaining table. He's saying, I'm not trying to force them to the bargaining table. As ABC fake news reported, I couldn't care less if they sign a worthless to them agreement. I like our position now much better, with almost total control of the Hormuz Strait and their economy totally collapsing. They're just playing out the inevitable. Then there's this sentence that says, when are the Iranian people going to rise up and fight? That's from Donald Trump. Now, this goes against the background of the stories that have emerged in the last day or so of the Iranian economy being essentially teetering on the brink. There are people with food shortages. There are people almost what you might call food riots, but they're actually being repressed and suppressed in quite a brutal way by the regime there. It is engaging in public hangings and crackdowns on anyone who is complaining about the parlous state of their economy. So people who do, when you talk about rising up and fighting, people who even walk down the street and perhaps express some negative views of the regime are being rounded up and hung. So that's the problem the Iranian people are facing, even though their economy is on the precipice. And Donald Trump is again saying that they're in a pretty strong position. I'm not sure whether he's declared victory in the thing today. He does do that several times a day and has done for many, many months, but that's the latest. It is interesting, though, the word coming out of Iran in terms of the state of their economy and the fact that they've now become quite desperate in trying to suppress the people of Iran who aren't particularly happy. 131873 is the number. Any developments on that front, we'll keep across for you as well. But right now, it's 10 minutes past 11.

Now, front page of the Telegraph in Sydney, this is a story, and nothing particularly new about this in terms of AI and data centres, because it's been clear for, a couple of months that many of the companies that are trying to pitch for contracts to build data centres in different parts of Australia are saying that they are prepared to pay to create the power source that they need to power their data centres. And in some cases, they're saying, well, we'll not only pay for it, we'll provide extra power that can then go to the people who might be living around it. Now, the front page of the Courier-Mail, state's AI power move. Queenslanders' power bills will be made cheaper under Premier David Crisafulli's promise to make data centres pay to set up in the state. Premier also vowed AI sites would not be allowed in, quote, built-up areas. So there's detail on that one. And in fact, that's a theme across quite a few of the front pages tomorrow, remembering that a lot of these companies are, of course, wanting to come to Australia. Different states are competing to get them to come to their particular state. And in many instances, Google's an example a couple of weeks ago, they were here pitching to the various states and they were saying, well, we're prepared to pay for our power. In some instances, though, they are saying, we'd like to look at modular nuclear reactors. You'd need to change the law to

do that. So that's the front page of the Courier Mail. They've also got another story about potential rate hikes down the track because of strong economic growth. That's across most of the papers as well. The Telegraph in Sydney, they've got a couple of stories. They've got an early edition where they've got another story about how much Chris Bowen's spending flying around the world. They've got that one. They've also got another story about first home buyers, and they've got a picture, first home liars. Numbers crunch Labor's housing spin. They've found some economists to give them some numbers to produce that headline. But they've got an allusion and a short story under the gun again, another innocent shooting victim. They've got that on page 10. And with an excellent reporting team, the likes of Josh Hanrahan, Mark Morrie, who probably cover these things better than anyone else in Sydney. And this is a second innocent man killed in a gangland shooting in as many days on the streets of Sydney. Organised crime looming is a key election issue in 6 months' time. You've got 40-year-old Joshua McDonald. He parked his work vehicle in a driveway, walked to the front door of a Marylands home. Another man and two children were there as well. A gunman, or two of them, in a stolen grey Audi, opened fire with a volley of four or five shots. This man, 40-year-old, was struck in the head, killing him instantly. And it seems, according to the police, this is, he co-owned an electrical business, no involvement in organised crime. There were people known to police, but what they are saying is that this was perhaps an innocent victim, mistaken identity, the wrong person hit. There have been 9 cases of that in the last 5 years, and a lot of people are saying enough is enough. So they've got that one. There's also Angus Taylor. Remember One Nation, they said that they were going to cut tobacco excise, or their policy or their proposal was to cut tobacco excise by 75%. Angus Taylor, he's come in there and he's talking about cutting tobacco excise as well to try to get more people buying legal cigarettes as opposed to the illegal ones. And he's also saying he'd legalise vapes, because vapes, of course, are highly regulated at the moment, and there's evidence right around the world that the vapes and the stuff, the chemicals that are in the vapes that then get the stuff into your lungs, is pretty toxic, and it ain't the smartest thing to be doing, sucking it into your lungs. But he's saying he'd legalise that. So that's in the Telegraph tomorrow. Now, I'll move to the Sydney Morning Herald, because if you listen to our news hour earlier today, we had Jamie Rogers on, and Jamie was saying, well, maybe places like regional and rural racecourses, where there's a lot of land inside the racecourse, and in many instances there may be some training that goes on at the courses, but it may be that the infrastructure around that and the land inside the track might be a potential place to put these data centres. It would be away from housing, and there's a lot of services already attached. And it was an idea she put to try and look at a way to deal with the demand for the data centres and where you're going to build them. So Sydney Morning Herald front page says AI giants vow remote sites for data centres. It says top artificial intelligence players have told Australia they'll build large data centres far from homes to avoid the type of public backlash which is now happening in the United States and imperiling the rollout there. Remembering the last figure I saw, the data centre boom, it's biggest in the US, but we're second. They want to build them here after the US. So they're saying that we're willing to build them away from homes. There have been moratoriums in multiple US states, including Texas. AI firms have given early assurances of building in remote areas to the ministers. This is Richard Marles and the junior tech minister, Andrew Charlton, during talks on Australia's $150 billion AI boom in South San Francisco. So they're saying that the billionaire executives were also comfortable with Anthony Albanese's requirement to add renewables to the grid to offset the data centre's vast energy needs. Now, Queensland, it can use fossil fuels after Labor softened its stance. So they've got Jim Chalmers saying this is probably the most transformational economic development of our lifetimes. They are saying they're willing to build them in remote areas. I'm still trying to find here, because some of these people, including Google, have said we're prepared to come in, build our data centres, build them away from built-up areas, and we'd like to be able to put a modular nuclear reactor in to provide the power, and we'd pay for it. At the moment, that is banned. So we'll see where that happens, but that's the front page of tomorrow's Sydney Morning Herald. There's a very sobering photo on the front page as well. We've got Maiwan Tangang, who's holding his granddaughter.
trying to protect her from the awful truth about her missing father as they stand above the flattened village where a Sydney family

0: also disappeared, continuing coverage of the disaster in Nepal. They also say on the front page, the world's lost any chance of holding global warming to 1.5 degrees as agreed in the Paris Treaty. Temperatures predicted to reach 2.6 degrees by the end of the century. If governments continue with current climate policies, temperatures would have catastrophic consequences for the world and its critical systems. This is a new report come out from the United Nations, but it's an issue that doesn't really get even on the front pages or make many headlines these days, despite the fact that there's not much snow on the snowfields. You've got glaciers breaking off. You've got wildfires and potential flash floods in the Mediterranean. But again, as I say, not talked about anywhere near the extent it used to be, because we've got cost of living issues. We've got energy policy and energy costs, which have now come to the fore. So that's the Sydney Morning Herald. The Australian newspaper, I haven't got their full front page, The Australian, but it's just come in now, and they are featuring these predictions about another rate rise, in fact, potential rate rises, because what's happened is that we've got the economy growing faster than expected today, and so their headline says, brace for an irate rise. So they're saying Jim Chalmers admits his negative gearing capital gains tax reforms contributed to house prices plunging since the May budget. Well, that's pretty obvious. But he's vowed not to overhaul the tax policies, even if they prove to have a long-term negative impact on the property market and business investment. Senior MP Matt Thistlethwaite said the tax hikes are part of a suite of reasons capital city house values had declined over the past 3 months. It's a factor, but not the only factor. So you got to remember, house prices have gone up 50% since the end of the pandemic. Now they've gone down by 10%. I don't know how much more they can go down, but it's obvious that taxes have had an impact, but it's also obvious that house prices had reached a point where people just couldn't pay them anymore. They just exploded. So it is a policy question, because if you were to reverse these changes, prices would shoot up again, you assume. Unless people just can't pay. So we'll see. So they've got that one there on the front page. Got a picture of Jim Chalmers with a whole lot of graphs and a whole lot of people predicting what's going to happen. They've got another headline saying homeowners face a more than 70% chance of an interest rate hike this month, as higher than expected economic growth, rising labour costs and falling productivity threaten to fuel inflation. So they've got that one there on the front page. They've also got this one coming out of Western Australia, because Perdaman Global Services, this is a billionaire that's been tapped by the Albanese government to examine building another oil refinery in WA. It could cost a lot of money, but this fellow is saying it's important to do, because if there's a war and we're isolated, and this is the message from plenty of people who talk about this, such as John Blackburn, who we have on our show regularly, what happens if there's a war and we're cut off? And suddenly we've only got two oil refineries, so we need another one urgently. He's saying it will cost. He's also on the site of an under construction $7 billion fertiliser factory that's being built on the Burrup Peninsula. And, of course, that's important, because if, again, we're cut off from the rest of the world, we'd need this to be able to manufacture that fertiliser, which is so important. So that's in the Australian newspaper. And then you've got the Financial Review. Rates fear at global bond meltdown. Now, of course, this is the bigger picture. We can focus on what's happening here, but it's saying soaring oil prices have triggered a global bond market meltdown, with borrowing costs hitting multi-decade highs, pressuring central banks to do more to stamp out inflation and raising the prospect of two more interest rate rises in Australia this year. Government bond yields have been pushed to levels not seen since the global financial crisis. After an escalation in the Iran war this week sent Brent crude back above $95 a barrel, fanning fears of runaway inflation. So obviously, there are issues here, too much government spending, inflation, a whole range of things, but the international market is in big trouble, and carriage of the Iran war still in the hands of Donald Trump. So I think you have to say good luck to all of us. 1-3-8-7-3 is our number. That's some of the things people will be talking about tomorrow at 21 past 11.
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3: Investigations continue into the collision between a car and a group of five cyclists, which left a 32-year-old woman dead.
1: And world news impacts.
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0: One of our listeners talking about the need to make our own fertiliser and the construction of that manufacturing plant in WA. Perhaps they can collect all the BS spilled in Parliament House, Canberra. There's no end of the BS comes out of there. Well, that is true, plus hot air as well. John is in Batemans Bay, says I was just talking about the weather. No need to panic. Get Bjorn Lomborg on one night. He can ease your panic. Well, I'm not panicking at all. I'm just telling you what's happening. I'm simply reporting what's going on. There's no panic or argument of what's actually happening. I'm simply saying that's what's happening. And it's happening all over the place. But thank you very much for that. I've spoken to him on a number of occasions, Bjorn Lomborg. But thank you for the tip on that one. 25 and a half minutes past 11. Phil O'Neill's here. He's going to be on air in about 40 minutes from now. Conspiracy theories?
12: Conspiracy Theory Thursday. Oh, fantastic. And on the subject of which, are you spreading climate misinformation, John?
0: No, I'm reporting what's going on.
12: Ah, okay.
0: Yeah.
12: I just wanted to know because, you know, I've got to know what I'm walking into.
0: I'm just telling what's going on.
12: Pick up the pieces of your show, Joe.
0: What's happening?
12: Put it all back together. Do you know, I like that shirt. Are you going to a job interview? You've got a proper actual shirt on. And I've known you for 30 years. I've never once seen you wear a nice shirt.
0: I wore this shirt last week on a couple of occasions, in fact.
12: How did the job interview go?
0: I had lunch with the bosses. with our bosses here today. We had a very nice lunch, actually.
12: Sure you did, yeah.
0: We had lunch at the fish market. It was very pleasant,
12: fantastic.
0: Actually.
12: Fantastic. I'm sure. Did you bring me back a doggy bag, a fishy bag?
0: Oh, I did. I thought I'd better wear the shirt. I had my Yankees hat on, and you've got your Chicago Bulls hat on as well.
12: Do you know, I called you Joe, but do you know how many song titles there are that feature the name John? Would you like to have a guess?
0: John.
12: Yeah, would you like to have a guess?
0: There's an old Big John. Big John.
12: Of course, you define the most random John song.
0: No, that's a very well-known song, Big John.
12: Yeah, I've never heard of it.
0: Well, what song have you got?
12: Well, how many firstly?
0: I don't know. Tell me.
12: Have a guess. That's why people say
0: 590.
12: No.
0: 1,000.
12: No.
0: 1,000,000.
12: Don't be ridiculous.
0: 1,000,000,000,000.
12: 2,040 song titles with the name John in it.
0: Right.
12: Including Big John by Jimmy Dean.
0: The one I just mentioned, you clown. Big John.
12: I only
0: John.
12: Had to go and Google that because I've never heard it. What about Sloop John B?
0: Sloop John B is a good song,
12: Ballad of John and Yoko.
0: That's a good one.
12: Yeah. I mean,
0: I'm not sure the Ballad of John and Yoko actually references the word John in it, though, does it? I don't think they...
12: I don't know, but it's a song title.
0: You go.
12: You want some more? Not Now John by Pink Floyd.
0: Mm-hmm.
12: That's one of your classic album cuts, that one.
0: Yes.
12: Yeah. Taylor Swift has got a song she wrote for you after you guys broke up called Dear John.
0: Oh, very good.
12: Yeah, there's hundreds of them.
0: Very
12: I just thought
0: good.
12: I'd share that with you because I was, as I was coming in, I was singing in my head the song from Prefab Sprout called Johnny Johnny, which is a terrific song, although I'm not saying that you would probably know that nor remember it.
0: Can I tell you something? It's late at night and you think, should I say this? You know when you feel like it's late at night?
12: Every morning, John.
0: When I was actually working, I was a single man, but no, I wasn't married, and I was working for this radio network in Canberra, and we're doing politics, and I had there was a relationship that ended, right, and the person decided to end it by sending me a postcard, and I remember I was showing it to people. Wouldn't you think if you were going to break up with someone by sending them a postcard, wouldn't you give yourself a bit of pause before you wrote, Dear John, comma. Wouldn't you think,
12: especially
0: that doesn't
12: not
0: look
12: a
0: good.
12: Dear
0: it was
12: John
0: actually
12: letter.
0: A Dear John letter, yeah, but it was actually, wouldn't you think, wouldn't you just say hello or something before
12: and
0: you...
12: The worst thing about that is the
0: postman... I've still got it somewhere, actually.
12: Of course you
0: very
12: do,
0: funny.
12: In your weeping box. But I'm sure the postman also would have had a look at that and thought, poor schmuck. You know, and he would have seen
0: you come out.
12: The
0: whole thing's readable in a postcard.
12: He probably didn't deliver the letters. He probably sat over the road in the bushes having a ciggy waiting for you to, you know, get that just to see what expression there would be on your face. It's a bit like when you see someone who has a parking ticket and you think, oh, I want to just watch and see what happens when they go and see it on their windscreen.
0: Yep. Is that what you do?
12: I've heard people doing it, Johnny.
0: So
12: Johnny.
0: What conspiracy are we wheeling
12: out tomorrow? We're going to talk about conspiracy theories, but what about, you know, the twins, here you go, John, that have different parents? You've heard the story, right?
0: Yeah, I did, actually, yeah.
12: Right, okay. They're not related. They're not brother and sister.
0: Well, that's what's going to make it a very interesting one, because if they... They won't be living together, will they?
12: No, separate parents.
0: So they'll be. So yeah,
12: they're not brother and sister.
0: Yeah.
12: Isn't that just the weirdest thing, though? Only one in three in the world, and the first time in Australia.
0: But there won't be that usual connection that you always have. You see, with famous twins.
12: I don't know.
0: The Couchmans, the Morris twins.
12: Oh, don't stop me on. There's a conspiracy theory for you. I told you a few conspiracy theories, but anyway, that's on later on this morning.
0: Yep.
12: Luke Bone is going to come on and we're going to talk about the big topic of the day, John. That is the pill testing, the drug testing of pills at music festivals, and we'll take a lot of calls on that. Our mate Jason Morrison has been in rural Australia. Strangely, he tried to fit in and I said, mate, you're going to wear a Taro Cash shiny blue suit and a pair of R.M. Williams and not even an Akubra. Mm. And he said to me that certain men can wear Akubras, whereas other men can't. And I've never really thought about that.
0: Yep.
12: But he does make a good sort of a salient
0: very good point. All right.
12: I could never see you in a cowboy hat.
0: No.
12: Not with that shirt.
0: And look, I did mention this earlier with Trent and Sean, and I did speak with our promotions and marketing manager earlier today.
12: Okay.
0: About, no, I'm serious. I'm serious. Right. I'm not joking.
12: You really wore your man of all colours shirt, didn't
0: there's
12: you?
0: There's a 2GB, 4BC, 2CC, so you'd have all of the... You'd have ooshies. So you'd have a Phil O'Neill one.
12: I don't even know what an ushi is, John.
0: It's a little figure. But it's a little rubbery figure that's essentially you. It's like a cartoonish type figure. So we'd have a Phil O'Neill ushi.
12: Is that what you think of me?
0: Then we could give them away and collect
12: figure.
0: Them. It's a good idea.
12: Okay. Did I tell you how I'm going to 3D print teeth as my side thing?
0: Teeth?
12: Yeah. You can do it 3D printed teeth for people who want cut price dentistry.
0: Mm-hmm.
12: And this will be a little money thing for me, a little money on it. You in? It'll get you in at the bottom level.
0: No, no.
12: All right, well, you've got
0: so
12: to play
0: your aunt will go, forget going to Turkey. Come to see.
12: Yeah, come and
0: Phil.
12: See a turkey. Come and see, see I'll let you go with your ushy thing and I'll let you know when I'm a millionaire. You've still got that cough. How can you
0: Yes, I have.
12: You've had it for a month.
0: I know. I know. I mightn't be here tomorrow. It's not a bad idea. You start coughing and you take
12: get
0: a
12: in early.
0: Long weekend.
12: Yeah, well, you need a
0: long
12: month
0: weekend.
12: Off with the amount of time
0: okay.
12: you've stretched this
0: good
12: out.
0: On you. Give him a call if you want the Phil O'Neill Ushies, okay?
12: Ushies.
0: Okay, good on you. 27 minutes to 12.
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0: We talk money saving every Wednesday night with Joel Gibson. Joel, good evening once again.
20: Good evening, John.
0: A lot of our listeners will be keen or interested in this one, depending on whether they are affected. A whole range of Centrelink payments. They're going up, what, September 20? There's probably a story as to why it's September 20, but they are going up a whole range of them, aren't they?
20: They are. They go up twice a year. They're indexed according to a fairly complex formula that depends on either inflation or the increase in average weekly earnings. But the increase this time round is sort of ranges from 2 to 3%, depending on which Centrelink payment you receive, the age pension, the carer payment, and the disability support pension, all going up by around $37 a fortnight. That's about a 3% increase. Rent assistance up $4.40 a fortnight. Job seeker and ab study $16.20 a fortnight. And youth allowance and the parenting payment up about $21 yep. a fortnight. votes for singles.
0: Probably reinforces one of the issues here, because there's a double-edged sword here. On the one hand, people listening to some of that and thinking, well, that's not going to make up for the increase in the costs that those people have been put out with. But then we know we've got a budget which is blowing out, government spending blowing out. Any increase in any of the these very broad welfare categories or social security categories, it does cost the budget a lot of money, doesn't it?
20: Yeah, no question. I mean, we saw an increase in the minimum wage recently. That's flowing through into inflation data now and the cost of sort of takeaway food and dining out, for example. So all of these things have consequences one way or the other. There's no way. Official inflation data is at sort of 3.5, 3.6% at the moment. There's no way that reflects what's happened to most people's household costs in the past year, which would be much more than that.
0: That's right. I feel. Yeah, the deeming rate's going up 0.5% as well. People are affected by that, I'm sure, would be aware of that one. I wasn't aware of this. There's the pension supplement, which is meant, I guess, to assist with some of those utility costs principally. So if you travel... At the moment, if you travel overseas, it stops after 6 weeks. That's now been extended, has it?
20: It has. You can spend 12 weeks overseas on the pension and still get the pension supplement. It's also going up slightly to $88.20 on the 20th of September, like the other Centrelink payments. And so from that date onwards, yeah, you'll be able to spend about 3 months overseas before you lose your pension supplement. So there's a bit of good news there for pensioners.
0: We have covered here in great detail this move by the government to take away the extra health insurance rebate for the over 65s. And look, it doesn't make much sense to me if you're going to be pushing people out of private health insurance, because it's going to end up costing the taxpayer more through the public health system. But the private health insurers, rather than arguing for the rebate staying at that higher level, they've come up with an alternative plan.
20: Well, they are saying, you know, instead of hitting older Australians, they're concerned that older Australians will drop out of private health insurance and that obviously they'll lose customers if this rebate is reduced from 28% or 32% back to 24% as planned in April. That's going to give, obviously, over 65s a double whammy, because they're going to get a premium increase and they're also going to get a rebate reduction on the 1st of April. But the health funds, the lobby group, is saying, why don't we increase the extra tax on high-income earners who don't have a health insurance policy instead of that? And that way it'll still raise some extra revenue for the budget to help pay for aged care, but it won't hit older Australians. So at the moment, if you earn over $164,000, for example, then you pay the maximum Medicare levy surcharge of an extra 1.5% of your income if you don't have a private health insurance policy. They're saying, why don't we double that and make it 3% for high-income earners who don't have a private health insurance policy? That'd be about a $5,000 extra tax hit from the surcharge for those people. And that's what the health funds are saying they'd like to see, rather than over 65s losing some of their rebate.
0: Yeah, so they want to keep the rebate, but they also want to make sure that the money that was going to go from the rebate to aged care comes from somewhere. So at least they're providing... I like it, because often you'll say, well, we think this is wrong, don't do it. It's always good if you can then provide, well, how about doing it this way? So you're providing some sort of an alternative solution. So let's see if that one gets a little bit of... just a little bit of traction, because if you haven't got private health insurance and you're on that high income level, it might be that you're, I think we've called it, you're self-insuring. You're reckoning that you're going to pay the cost yourself. But as you and I know, if you end up having some catastrophic situation, you're going to be paying, well, the taxpayers are going to be paying huge amounts of money for you.
20: Yeah, that's right. And I think probably the data says there's almost 1 million Australians who pay that Medicare levy surcharge. And some may be self-insuring and consciously choosing not to take out private health insurance, but some may be paying it without realising that they could avoid it by taking out a health insurance policy. Sometimes people go up, in terms of what they earn from 1 year to the next, and 1 year they don't have to pay the surcharge, the next year they do, and so they need to be conscious of that. It is avoidable.
0: Okay, most interesting. All right, well, that's the latest one in terms of what's happening with money saving. I find that last one most interesting. We'll see what comes of that one. And Joel, we'll do this again next week.
20: See you then, John.
0: Joel Gibson there with money saving tips. And we're going to have Terry Barnes on again tomorrow night. So he's the one who came up with the original plan to increase the health insurance rebate for people over the age of 65 to try and keep them in private health cover. I'll see what he thinks about that proposal, whether it might work. it's one thing to see if it'll work. It's another one to see whether the government might actually adopt it. So we'll talk about that tomorrow night in our news hour. And just on something that I did touch on last night, and again, there's a lot more reporting on this as we continue to see the rescue efforts from Nepal and the tragedy that's happened there. And again, across in the areas run by China, in Chinese-controlled areas, foreign media is just not allowed across the border at all. Not allowed across the border at all. And it may just be, they don't want them there. They like to keep control over what's being reported. But you also wonder whether there's some other reason why. I know conspiracy theory Thursday, I joke about it with Phil, but you do look at this and wonder places like China that don't want people wandering around looking at what's going on.

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8: 14 to 12 now. Was such a big week. I did have a conversation about a week ago with someone I've known for a very long time, Don Spencer. Don Spencer's been working in the world of music and children's music and songwriting and promoting the notion of music in education for a very long time. He's released the 40th anniversary edition of a children's album called Feathers, Fur or Fins. So he put it out in 1986. It was really quite a groundbreaking album. And he's got people, including the Wiggles and Justine Clark and Tim Friedman and Rob Mills and Maroozia, so many others who are involved in performing these songs, reimagining these songs. And if you go all the way back, one of his songs was all about koalas, and you don't call a koala a bear. So, and he's quite proud of that one. So it's the 40th anniversary. It was released about a week ago, and I've had a long conversation with him about the songs and about the people that got involved with that, and I'll try and bring you that next week. But I did want to play this bit of the interview with Don Spencer, because we heard of the wonderful work of Dolly Parton, and this man, Don Spencer, he's our local version of someone who's dedicated their life to helping other people and helping kids, getting involved with the Children's Music Foundation. They go into schools, disadvantaged areas, and they go in, they provide music lessons, even in juvenile detention. And it's testament to the power of music, and this bloke's been campaigning for more recognition of that, more decent music education in schools for a long time. And so I just wanted to bring you a little bit of Don Spencer talking about this. He's a quietly spoken, wonderful man, but here's a bit of him talking about the power of music and how passionate he is about it through his music foundation.
9: It is that simple. It's phenomenal. You talked about attendance. There's not a school we've ever started in where the attendance hasn't just catapulted.
8: Where you've put your people into the program, yep. Because there's no music program, so you come in there and do it.
9: And the kids love music. It doesn't matter if we're in the remote areas of Australia, Indigenous areas, the Kimberleys or Northern Territory, or we're working in Sydney. The attendance not only goes up, the fact is the kids get something that really stimulates their imagination and creativity, and the working with other people. There's no barriers in music.
8: You're sending your people

0: into detention centres. When kids are in a detention centre, they're almost at the end of the road. And so they learn a guitar or a different instrument.
1: Yep, and songwriting.
0: And songwriting while they're there.
1: And singing, yes.
0: And singing, yep. And they have those lessons. And in many instances, that's given them a purpose.
1: Yeah, absolutely. I mean, one quick example about the juvenile justice centres, we had a newspaper came in to interview us there and asked one of the kids, who was 15, a young lady, and they said, "Do you like the music?" She said, "Oh, I love the music. I'm writing songs." She said, "The songs aren't good, but ever since I started trying to write songs, I've stopped cutting myself," because she found another way to express her angst. And that actually became something that a psychiatrist took to New York and presented internationally about, hey, maybe we should be using music to help kids who self-mutilate.
0: We've got all this work and all, how do we deal with this? And it's as simple as teaching them to write songs and play music.
1: Yep. Well, the thing about music, it stimulates your imagination and creativity, and you need those things in life to succeed no matter what business you're in. We're not out there to necessarily find musicians. We're there to give kids a purpose, let them realize their potential. And it's great for numeracy, literacy. It's just endless, the amount of advantages of music.
0: Because the magnificent work that's done, but I keep thinking back, and I think I was with you at Parliament House once, you were presenting this to politicians.
1: Exactly,
0: and
1: you were.
0: And saying the simple results you get, you're still pushing on that, aren't you? You're still trying to get them to listen.
1: We are still part of a group with the Alps Music advocating music education in every school. We concentrate personally, like the Australian Children's Music Foundation. We're a charity, of course. We've got to keep trying to raise money. But we concentrate on the disadvantaged kids. But we are still advocating music education in every school. The great philosopher Plato said, "I would teach children music, physics, and philosophy."
0: That was a long time ago.
1: In the patterns of music.
0: Yeah.
1: Are the keys to all learning.
0: Yeah. He's very passionate about it, Don Spencer, and he was here talking about his new album, but also about the work of the Children's Music Foundation. And it really struck me there. He talked about a teenage girl in a detention centre, and she started writing and playing a bit of music because he sends people in there and they take an instrument in, they teach them how to play the instrument and start playing around with music. And this girl, for the first time, stopped cutting herself. It's more than 20 years ago. They're going and talking to politicians saying, "Well, I send people in, the charity sends someone in once a week into regional schools, places in the Northern Territory where they've got issues with getting kids just to turn up at school." And the day the person is there from the Children's Music Foundation giving them music lessons, they all turn up because they're getting involved. And so it's so, so obvious that you can use music to try and get people interested and engaged with school, and yet we've got schools all over the country without a proper music program. It's just ridiculous, and it's just bureaucrats who probably have no understanding of it and probably think it's got to be more complicated than that. How much of bureaucracy is about, no, it can't be that simple. We've got to make it multi-layered and have a lot more involved, and that just involves a lot more people, as always. 131873 is the number now. 8 minutes to 12.
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5: 5 to 12. I was just talking there about red tape and how everything's got to be done in the most complicated way. There was an example today for our Sydney listeners. They had the New South Wales budget estimates. So this is where they have these committees, like they do in Canberra, where people can front up and be asked questions about various things. Here, the local government minister in New South Wales, he was being asked, apparently, and he's going to look into this, Waverley Council spent $5,000 to engage a private contractor to oversee the election of its mayor and deputy mayor. Now, the mayor and deputy mayor are elected by the 12 councillors, so they had to run an election of the 12 councillors who'd then vote for the mayor and the deputy mayor. And they say they needed to have independent, qualified, external return, $5,000. So you had to have someone for $5,000 to conduct a ballot of 12 people for mayor and deputy mayor. That probably says it all. And at 4 to 12, just one, I did notice this. I've got the front page. This is a Melbourne story out of the Melbourne Age, but it's this whole question of data centres and their rollout and whether there are going to be regulations brought in, because at the moment there aren't. They're still working on them. So in Melbourne, there's been a huge community backlash. Gemina, one of the big power companies, they've been rolling out high-energy power poles. So they're taking down the existing power poles and putting up new ones. So the wooden power poles, 8 metre high, carry about 400 volts, and they're replacing them with 66,000-volt concrete structures towering up to 15 metres along suburban streets. People have been parking their cars and trying to block the construction, and they've called a halt to the a temporary halt to the rollout. Is that any surprise? That's what's going on there, and it's probably coming to a suburb near you. Let's finish the show tonight with this classic song. I love this country version of one of the great songs of all time. Here it is.

0: Thank you so much for listening. We've got Phil O'Neill coming in next. Have a great Thursday.
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3: Hello, I'm Chelsea Bowden. The opposition says the Australian economy is hardly moving with very few drivers of growth. Latest data shows the economy expanded 2.1% over the year to June, which is down on the March reading. It was mainly driven by fuel imports, data centre construction and a surge in electric vehicle sales. Liberal leader Angus Taylor says most households are doing it tough.
4: There's only two things that have kept our head, not above water, but at the water level. One is Australians are working more hours, and the second is that this government's bringing in more people to the country. If you take those two things away, the economy would be about 5% smaller than it was when Labor came to power.
3: Australian aid has landed in Nepal as the country grapples with sanitation issues following catastrophic floods. Hygiene kits will be distributed along with various tools. There's concerns it may be difficult to get the aid to affected areas, given roads and other infrastructure have been destroyed. Five Australians have been safely located, but 38 are still missing. Iran's foreign ministry spokesman has described the ongoing conflict as an unlawful war of choice. Four people, including a child, were reportedly killed at a wedding celebration in southern Iran when shrapnel from a US missile hit a house. Iran has launched missile and drone attacks at US targets across the Middle East in response. Homicide squad detectives have been called in to investigate the death of a man in Melbourne's north. The man in his 50s was found with a serious upper body injury at a home in Epping on Wednesday night. He was rushed to hospital but couldn't be saved. A woman from the property who is known to the victim is assisting police. Police are investigating if a fatal shooting in Sydney's west was a case of mistaken identity. A man in his 40s has been shot in the doorway of a Merrylands West house. Detective Superintendent Simon Glasser says others who live at the address are known to police, but it's unclear if the man was the intended target.
5: The owners of the location and people linked to the location are very well known to police. It is unclear what the male who was shot was doing at the location or what his involvement was.
3: Four Sydney Swans players have formally spoken with Victorian detectives as investigations continue into an alleged sexual assault. Investigators are also speaking to three other men they believe were inside the hotel room at the time of the alleged incident, who they say are being treated as witnesses only. And Queensland police are investigating the theft of around 5,000 sheep near Blackall in the state's west. They're worth more than $1.7 million. In finance, one Australian dollar is buying around 71 US cents.
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3: North Melbourne says Alistair Clarkson lost the confidence of AFL players and staff to continue as senior coach. He's been sacked with a year left on his contract. In the NRL, Panthers co-captain Isaiah Yeo is being backed to make a successful comeback from a serious pec injury. He's been named in the squad to play the West's Tigers on Sunday. Forward Lindsay Smith says Yeo never ceases to amaze.
7: If anyone can do it, he can, I guess. He ticks every single box every single week that he plays, and he's one of the most diligent people I know, and I guess that just shows to the character of him that he's even attempting to do it.
3: And at the US Open, Australians Tristan Schoolkate and Dane Sweeney are through to the second round. Alex de Minaur plays his first match in a few hours after his match was cancelled due to rain. That's the latest news and sport.
2: 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Alexander Watson Insulation. Canberra's cold. Your house doesn't have to be.
8: Getting down to a low of 8 degrees overnight. Tomorrow, an early shower or two and a top of 17. On Friday, mostly sunny and a top of 18 degrees. Saturday, showers and a top of 18. Sunday will be a sunny day, a high of 19.
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1: Here we are, third day of September, the third day of spring. How are you? It's been warm. I was lying in bed earlier yesterday evening and I thought, what's wrong with me? What's happening? What doesn't feel right? And then I realised I was warm. I thought I'll turn the air conditioning on. I turned it on and it spluttered, a little bit like John Stanley with his one-month-old cough that he's got. It's very much like that. And I thought, this is the shape of things to come. Although, again, we're predicting one hell of a warm summer compared to what we've had in the Northern Hemisphere, so it's something to either look forward to or not look forward to. We'll be having this conversation in 6 months' time. We'll all be going, bloody hell, how long's it going to be till winter? So 17 at the moment in Brisbane, and it's going to get up to around 30, 31, 31 on Sunday in Brisbane. So some good weather on the way for River Fire. Friday, the Jets will be coming over. Always enjoyed doing the show in Brisbane when the Jets used to come over the balconies too. Sydney, 19 degrees. So, yeah, it is warm in Sydney. 28 on Saturday. Back to the rain in the next few days. So here we are, 131-873 is the phone number. If you want to get in early, by all means do. There's nobody there. I'll speak to you straight away. Anything in particular that you'd like to talk about, you, as you know, have carte blanche to have a chat about anything you want. Within reason and even outside of reason. Let's open the front door and let reason and without reason in, and let's let them fight it out between the two of them. 131-873. Text number is 0460-873-873. And somebody said, Phil, you don't really give us the email address slow enough. So can you give it to us a bit slower? Sorry, because I know it, everybody else knows it. But yeah, it's overnights. So with the N-I-G-H-T-S, not the American spelling. Overnights at 2GB.com if you want to send me an email. It's all great. All right, where are we at? The Iran war. Things appear to be heating up somewhat in the Iran war, in the conflict, so much so that we're back to, you know, shooting at each other again. It's day number 187. The US military have launched fresh attacks on southern Iran after stating that the Iranian Revolutionary Guard Corps prepared to lay sea mines in the Strait of Hormuz. So I thought they laid sea mines in the ocean there, in the sea, already. And I was then led to believe that they'd got all of the mines that were in the Strait of Hormuz. So there you go. The US strike hit a residential home at a wedding reception, a celebration, and there were civilian deaths and injuries, something that they'll be looking into. In the meantime, Donald Trump has defended the military action as fully justified, and he's warned Tehran that further retaliation will give a much heavier response. So it's all back to tit for tat again.
2: Or with Iran escalating as the two sides exchange intense attacks. For the second time in 3 days, the U.S. launching fresh strikes, accusing Iran of trying to lay mines in the Strait of Hormuz. The Pentagon also targeting Iran's radar systems. Iran firing missiles and drones at U.S. allies, including Jordan, Kuwait, and Bahrain. Iran also accusing the U.S. of hitting civilian areas, including a wedding. Iranian state media posting video which they say shows the aftermath of the attack.
1: All right, we'll talk more about that throughout the morning, but I did see that Donald Trump has been on Truth Social, and he said, Iran is officially a failed nation. It is dead, he has written. They've got no navy, no air force, they've got no currency, and they're not paying their soldiers or their police. I did read that the economy's in just you know, real mess there. But then again, they've got that oil, right? Russian President Vladimir Putin may not be planning an imminent assault on NATO nations, which is what we're led to believe. So I don't know, it's hard to know what's going on with Putin. At the moment, I think he's a bit afraid of having a coup. But the United States says military allies need to train and invest, like he is going to attack them, just in case. So they're ready to fend off a sudden attack. Also, in Nepal, the terrible situation continues in Nepal with those poor families who still don't know, with the missing loved ones, where they are.
3: We're on a search and recovery mission with the Nepali police. They've found hundreds of bodies that have washed downstream from the Himalayas in this river. We found an animal carcass, and you can tell that it's been here for a few days. It's pretty badly decomposed.
4: The police tell us the same is happening to human remains. And what they do recover they bring here, a center where photographs of the found dead flicker across screens.
1: You just can't imagine what that would be like if you've got somebody that you love and they're not there and you have to go through looking at photographs and things like that. Here's another peculiar story, the European wildfires. You know, as I mentioned before, they've had the wildfires in the Northern Territory and the Northern Hemisphere, rather. And what's happening is some of these wildfires are setting off buried wartime bombs.
5: Some never exploded. The shells were buried or simply lost. Forward to today, in Belgium's bomb disposal team responds to roughly 10 calls per day and dispose of more than 200 tons of old ammunition every year. And wildfire is making the harvest easier to find. Not only does the fire burn away the vegetation that's been hiding the explosives, but the heat can actually set them off.
1: Wow. Do you know they do this thing called magnet fishing in the UK? And they fish in the canals, and canals all the way around the UK. And they have these bloody great big magnets, but also they're able to go on a fishing line. So the fishing line obviously is quite strong. And it looks like quite good fun. Except that occasionally they throw these magnets into the canals and they fish out an old bomb. And because it's been in there for a while, it's all rusty, you don't know what it is. And there were instances I saw somebody's fished out an old bomb, not sure what it is, so I thought, you know, you do the most obvious thing you can think of when you don't know what something is. You hit it with a hammer. Fortunately, it didn't explode. Speaking of exploding, Anthony Albanese snapped at a reporter during the Pacific Islands press conference. Here's a bit of that.
6: Minister Bowen said the free cops was about building momentum. It's also going to cost taxpayers a lot of money, more than $20 million. Is that money well spent considering only 5 leaders are showing up?
7: That's not true. That, with respect, you are being so disrespectful to the Pacific leaders who are here.
8: That was what Fiji said, though.
7: You are being... Did they count Fiji? Did they count Australia? Did they count...
8: Leaders. No.
7: Well, you're being very disrespectful here in the Pacific.
6: 5 world leaders. The global, outside of the Pacific.
7: Well, sorry, but we need to actually have some respect for the process and respect for our Pacific leaders. And Australia has an absolute interest in engaging with the Pacific. The entry fee for credibility in the Pacific, including on national security issues.
1: Do you think the Prime Minister should have to address questions from journalists if it's overseas, if they're talking about internal issues in Australia? Do you think that that would be a fair thing? Do you think that, well, if it's a press conference, well, then you've got it's open slather. Doesn't matter if it's overseas during the Pacific Islands with, you know, the leaders around. I don't think that Anthony Albanese, by accusing the journalist of disrespecting Pacific leaders after being challenged over the hefty bill taxpayers are footing for the Prime Minister's trip, I mean, that does pertain to the Prime Minister's trip, right? Although, should that be something that remains internal here in Australia? Should we wait for him to get back and then address the situation? Or do you think that, no, hang on a second, you've asked for people's questions at a press conference, we're giving them to you. The press conference is, and the question pertains to, something that you are at, which is costing us money. So do you think that's fair or not? 131 873. Is there a time and a place for questions like that? And it's not in front of other leaders. The other leaders are probably just glad that, you know, they're not getting asked the hard questions themselves. Still can't believe what we talked about yesterday with Chris Bowen, incidentally, and how much money he needed for these little overseas trips. And 2 million, I think, two lots of 2 million for some of these trips to impress other leaders, most of whom didn't turn up. Wow. 131 873 if you want to talk about that. And also I noticed that whenever the Prime Minister's away, whoever fills in this case Penny Wong, gets a bit more cash. And the cash these leaders are getting, I think they should get paid for performance, personally. Performance-based pay. You know, up around 600,000, 500,000, 400,000 for essentially a middle management job where, you know, the results aren't exactly impressive either. 131 873. You know what we're going to talk about later? We can talk about this now, but we can probably hold on until later with Luke Boner, and then we can really let fly with this story about the pill testing, because the divisive pill testing regime set to stay in New South Wales under a $4.3 million program to roll out drug checks at 15 music festivals annually. Everybody's got an opinion on this. We can talk about it now, but I guess let's not talk ourselves out on this one. We'll wait till Luke Boner gets here and we'll address it in more detail. But the New South Wales Health Minister, Ryan Park, shared what he believed are successes with the New South Wales government's pill testing trial.
9: 91% of people who reported an intention to take harm reduction actions after receiving their results. So that could be things like getting rid of the drug, spacing out their doses, seeking some shade, utilising water, things that will keep them safer.
1: Yeah. The New South Wales opposition leader, Kelly Sloan, believes the state government's permanent pill testing won't save lives.
10: I just don't think we should be entering this dangerous territory. I don't think we should be permissive. I ultimately don't believe it will save lives. The way we save lives is to send a very clear and unequivocal message that any way of taking drugs is not okay. And if you have drugs in your system, you shouldn't be on our roads. It's quite clear to me, and it's tough, but we have to make the tough decisions in government, and we have to be very clear about the message that we are sending to young people. And I simply don't believe this will work.
1: I know we talked about this and it's been spoken about yesterday in great detail on all the programs on 2GB and 4BC. We will talk about that with Luke Boner. That's his main topic of discussion. We can't talk about it now if you want, but as I said, let's not talk ourselves out on that particular topic, but you can get in on it if you want. Personally, I think, and everybody said, well, what do you think about it, Phil? And I said, well, it's a tough one because I don't have kids. And if I had kids, kids being kids, they're going to experiment. So the first thing I would say is don't, and hopefully you'll listen to my advice. If you do it, though, I would want to know that they're doing it safely. But does it send out the message that doing drugs is okay? Because we're testing them. We know you're going to go to a concert, music festival and take them. And also, is that also an incentive? Would you feel like, oh, well, okay, I've heard it's safe. You know, I wasn't going to, but, oh, it's a tough one and I really don't know where to sit on this whole idea. To be honest, because I'm going to turn into my dad here, to be honest, well, let's just talk about no, not doing drugs at festivals, period, right? I mean, and I know that kids, you know, will be kids, but if you've got cops there with sniffer dogs and there's a chance you could get arrested, well, surely that's more of a disincentive. But I don't know. What do you want to talk about? Any of that? 131873 is the number.
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1: 1223. Loads of people on the phone there, so give me a sec. I will get to you. Please bear with me. Lots of texts as well. This one, Phil, instead of the taxpayers forking out all the money to get the drugs tested, why don't people who are putting on the rave parties make the tickets a bit more expensive and do it themselves? Phil, Pinocchio, because this is from Jackie, must be talking about the big boss, doesn't care about decorum, so the journalists are following suit. Chris says, oh, in fact, Chris, your one's a long one, so give me a second. We'll get back to it. Don't worry. I will do it. Phil, giving elbow refuses to answer questions when in the country. You're damn straight he should answer them when he's not. That was from Sarah. Hey, Phil, Albo's ego is smarting because of the precious conference that he had. It's turned out to be a flop, says Barbara, and his glass jaw is showing. For the people in Parliament to get a pay rise, they should go to a vote for the Australian people because it's taxpayers' money. Yeah, well, I don't think they'd do that because I think they would know what the result would be. Philip says, why doesn't Bowen get a caravan? be a nomad? And also a couple more texts and I will get to the phones. Hello, Paul. Phil, of course the media should be able to ask the Prime Minister any question, but the Prime Minister manipulates and controls the media, and the media allows itself to be controlled puppets. There you go. Steve says education is failing our children. They are abandoning core education for indoctrination. Young people can't read or write. There's no debate. That was Steve that sent that through. I think I got to pretty much everyone. Oh, by the way, Joseph, looking forward to River Fire Saturday night. Yeah, it's always a good one too. Phil, did you hear the City Cats won't be operating during the period for because of a strike? I know, Joseph. Why call a strike when you've got something as important to people as River Fire? And there's a safety issue too. But anyway, I had a gentleman who was on the phone a moment ago wanting to speak with me about Nepal, but he's dropped off the line. Pankal? I think was your name. I don't know what happened, but do me a favour if you can and give me a ring back. Hello, Alison.
21: Hello.
1: How are you this morning?
21: I'm very good. How are you?
1: I'm very well. Thank you for asking.
21: Right, two little things. I only had one, but now I've got two.
1: Sure.
21: I'm totally in favour of drug testing because, this is my argument, whoever it is, they are going to go to these rave parties or whatever they do. I don't know what young people do anymore, but they're going to take the drug regardless. So isn't it better that it gets tested and someone says, hey, there's some real crap in this and you could die?
1: I agree with you. Absolutely. You make a really great point. But the other problem is it's almost like advertising that you can go to this festival and take drugs. So if I had a kid, I would not want a kid to A, take drugs, but also B, to be in a situation where they go to somewhere like this and they may take a drug which is untested. So I really don't know. I need to be convinced one way or the other, to be honest with you, Alison.
21: They're going to take it anyway. You know, whether it's tested or not, they will. There was a pharmacist a couple of years ago. She went to some rave party. She was a pharmacist. She popped some little pill and she died.
1: Yeah.
21: Now, if it had been tested and they said to her, you know, there's all this crap in this, she wouldn't have taken it. And it would save lives. Yes, maybe it's not morally right or ethically right, I don't know, but it will save some lives.
1: They need to do, Alison, is they need to have somebody standing next to them with one of these, you know, big gallon, you know, 15-gallon drum things, mixing it up with a stick so they can actually see how these things are made, you know, pouring in all kinds of battery acid and stuff like that and go, okay, actually, let's watch this and see what you're about to take. And then you might have a different idea about what's actually going into your body.
21: And if it's a bad drug, you take it off them.
1: Hmm.
21: So, sorry, look, it's full of rubbish, bleach, whatever.
1: All kinds of stuff. I had a chat with a scientist who was telling me about the things that you would you know find in there. This is stuff you'd get under the kitchen sink to clean things with, you know.
21: Exactly. They put bleach in it.
1: All sorts of stuff. Yes. And I mean, maybe if you actually said to young people who, you know, prominently are quite fit and, you know, they all drink their juices and keep themselves healthy, and a lot of them don't even drink. You say, well, okay, you've got yourself such a healthy body and you want to have a good time, but look what's in this. Look, your bleach, battery acid. It's mixed by some bloke in his back garden with a stick and a big old oil drum.
21: Oh, it's a big problem, isn't it?
1: It is, but, you know, when you're a kid, the other problem is when you're a kid, you know, you don't listen to older people. So
21: exactly, exactly. And they're going to do it. Now, my other little thing is, 3rd of September, you know how they have the day of everything, you know, day of hugs, day of kisses, day of da-da-da-da-da, every day is something. So today is the day of Australian flags.
1: Oh, okay.
21: Whatever. Do you know what my day is? This is just my luck. Because when it was my birthday, about, I don't know, 6 weeks ago, whatever. Do you know what my day is?
1: Go on.
21: Day of chicken wings.
1: Well, that's not a bad thing. I mean, you can walk around the house and do the chicken dance.
21: I'm not even keen on a chicken wing. A breast is dry, a thigh is good, a drumstick's got that tiny little bone in that I don't like, but my day is chicken wings.
1: So what would you rather? Would you rather the day of sumptuous breasts? I mean, hey, then let's call a chicken while we're there.
21: Well, I'd rather go for the thigh, I think.
1: Okay. It's the day of firm thighs. How's that?
21: You look up your birthday, see what it is.
1: No, I'm afraid now. Probably for me it'll be the day of bingo wings, to be honest.
21: Anyway, have a good night. I'll keep listening and thank you for talking to me.
1: No, you're most welcome. Thank you. That's Alison in South Australia. We have a few people that listen in through 5AA. Well, in fact, we're not on in 5AA, but listen through the app. So everybody else around the country who's not actually listening to it, but us, but is, then hello. Let's get to more of your calls and texts and the emails after this. It's 12:30.
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1: 27-1 on the email. It's overnights at 2gb.com from Paul. What about on the pill testing, Phil? What about a compromise? Free testing by the cops as long as you give them the name and the phone number of the person who sold it to you. Well, I think that's going to happen, is it? It's either illegal or it's not. And that's the bottom line, though, isn't it, Paul? I mean, that's the rub. Pill testing is just telling people it's illegal, but go on and do it and we will help you, is basically what he thinks the message is that's going out. A policy that's contradictory, and we, again, have both sides of the path. The thing is, too, you know, that none of us were saints when we were kids. Let's be honest about it. And, you know, there was, you know, we all knew about a bit of weed that was, you know, popping around at parties and things like that. But at least you had an idea about things that weren't pharmaceuticals, you know. And now it's a whole other ball game. It's a whole other world from when we were kids. You know, there weren't factories and chemicals floating around and things like that. And that's why, of course, and, you know, it's becoming far more dangerous, because what is essentially, you know, you would think a pill, you think would be what it says it's going to do. But how would you know that? Where's it been manufactured? What's in it? How do you know what the effects are? Could you die if you're a kid? Could you die? You know, it's like when you're a kid, you're 10 foot tall and bulletproof. And we've seen so many tragic stories, and we've got to get that, you know, that chasm that we've got between, you know, the buying of the drugs as a kid and the kid in hospital, you know, on life support. And it's bridging that as adults, as parents, that we've got to deal with. But maybe we're just, here's the other problem, we're out of the demographic too. Anyway, be interested to see what you think. 131873. Sue says, Phil, when these children get their pills tested at music festivals, what happens when they go to the party and they can't get them tested? Well, again, yeah, exactly. You know, it's not going to go everywhere with you to every time you go to a party or whatever, that there's going to be someone to test it. I don't know. There's a middle ground here, isn't there? There's a question or an answer that we haven't got to yet. Wayne from Penrith, hello. I think the reason Albo snapped at the reporter, Phil, is because he's getting rattled. Maybe. Roger says, what do you mean she would have taken it if she had... She wouldn't have taken it if it had been tested at the testing site. Okay, this is talking about one of our previous callers. What about don't take it at all, regardless of what you've been advised to do? Well, yeah, Roger, there's that. But then again, we're old and wise now, right? Just about the drug testing, says Glenn. Good luck to them. Go ahead and take the drugs. It's against the law, so why should the taxpayer have to pay for it? Because we have a duty of care for our kids, David. Unfortunately, we've got to take that responsibility on because we're adults. Although a lot of us don't know much better, do we? I'm with Kelly Sloan, says Wayne, in regard to the pill testing at concerts. Sends out the wrong signals. But again, we're at the crossroads here, aren't we? There's that middle ground, that question between the pill taking and the pill testing. There's the middle area that is so grey. Maybe Isabel can give us her life advice. How are you, Isabel? Not saying that you're old. How are you?
7: Are you 63?
1: Yeah.
7: Okay.
1: You're I don't know why I added that. Why I answered that like yeah, as though moi yeah. Yeah.
7: You're
1: sorry.
7: You're 8 years older than me.
1: Am I?
7: I'm 55, and I've got a 29-year-old son.
1: Okay. So you then obviously have some skin in the game here too with children. How do you sort this out? Where are we at with this?
7: So my son is a school teacher. He's a primary school teacher, and he's taught today. And you know what? He doesn't take drugs. He doesn't take anything. Hmm. He doesn't drink alcohol. He doesn't smoke.
1: Yeah.
7: And I, as a taxpayer, why should I pay money to have these drug idiots taking their drugs?
1: Hmm. Although,
7: and he's a taxpayer too.
1: I know what you're saying.
7: Why should he have to pay?
1: Yeah, no, you know, you're absolutely right. However, you know, when we see some photo on the front page of the newspaper of some young kid all strapped up to life support, you know, we think to ourselves,
7: stuff them. They shouldn't be taking drugs.
1: Hmm. But if there was something
7: it's their
1: that
7: choice,
1: we,
7: isn't it?
1: Well, no, you're right. You're right. Absolutely. But I feel like it's, as a society, we also have a sense of responsibility to look after our younger ones and just telling them.
7: I don't think we should look after people that take drugs.
1: Okay. All right.
7: I just feel that way because why should I spend my taxpayer dollars? Why should my son spend his taxpayer dollars looking after these people that take drugs?
1: Hmm. Hmm. All right. Well,
7: honestly.
1: Well done with your son anyway. It sounds like you've got a good one there.
7: I do, and also, I wanted to talk to you about something else. What was it? Oh, gosh, I've forgotten.
1: We're here all night. You can always ring me back.
7: Well, maybe I'll call you back later. Okay.
1: Yeah, all right. Good on you, Isabel. Thank you. Somebody else there from Adelaide, too. Let's go to Caboolture. Hello, Helen.
8: Oh, hi, yeah, Phil. Yes, these drugs, I agree with what the other lady said. Stopping adults from smoking, and yet we're carrying on about some children. I mean, if they're silly enough to take it, it's their problem. How you can't stop young people, I mean, wanting to, why have we got drugs? I don't understand it. I don't know why the drugs are there anyway. And why would you think, oh, I'm going to listen to music, but I want to take drugs and be right out of it while I listen? It makes no sense. Instead of educating them, we're helping them along.
1: Mind you, you know, our parents would have seen, if we'd gone to Woodstock or something like that, they would have been asking exactly the same questions of us.
8: Yeah, but I mean, I just think it's, we're carrying on about drugs, we're spending billions on the AFP with smoking and trying to stop people smoking, but it's all right to have drugs.
1: Hmm.
8: That makes no sense. I just don't understand it. I agree with the lady before, if you want to take it, but I will say the saddest story, and I'm going back about 15 years, you know, as a parent, you have a child, a baby, you bring it up. And this woman, she wasn't a teenager, she was 30.
1: Mm.
8: And she had a couple in her hand of drugs. And the police were going through the crowd. It was in the front of the news, one of the newspapers.
1: Mm.
8: And so instead of dropping them on the floor, she took them and then she just died. But she was 30.
1: Yeah.
8: It was terribly sad for the mother. I mean, I just don't understand the intellect of a 30-year-old. And why would you want to go to a pop concert at 30 anyway?
1: Hmm. Hmm. I don't know the answer, Helen.
8: I'm a different generation.
1: No, but you're absolutely right. You know, but the fact that we're talking about it is good because it takes it, you know, it's not underground. But I don't know the answer. I don't know what there is the right and the wrong, and then there's the middle, and that's where we are at the moment, in the murky middle, trying to figure out how to save kids' lives.
8: Yeah. They could have
9: in the schools, I'd say once a week, a period on drugs.
1: It's not a bad idea. Again, like I said before, actually have someone come in with one of these 10-gallon drums and say, you know, okay, this is how it's made, and throw in all the bleaches and everything like that and go, okay, now you're going to, you realize you're going to put this in your body. Or some really, do you know what they do with a lot of young offenders? They take them to jail and they get to meet hardened criminals, and the hardened cons say to them, do you realize that this is where you could end up? And then do you realize how, what's going to happen to you when you're in here? You know, you're all tough at the moment. When you get in here, that doesn't count for anything. And maybe they should take, you know, or have videos of these kids in hospitals and say, do you realize that this could be you in your future, and it's just Russian roulette, and it's just the luck of the draw here.
9: That's right. I mean, you go to school and you learn English and maths and everything, but now this is a problem. I think that's a good idea.
1: However, let me

0: mother. She's read this. And mm-hmm. she was quite, she had a good job and everything. And I just think how sad that a decision that instead of dropping them on the ground, she took them.
1: Mm. Yeah, well, that's that whole, there's no distinction in terms of, you know, social status with drugs. You know, it's not just, it's not a poor person's drug, it's not, or a poor person's issue, it's not a rich person's issue, it's everybody's issue. You know, it
0: that's
1: doesn't,
0: right.
1: you know, this is the thing, it doesn't discriminate from, you know, what kind of home you came from or how rich your parents that's were. It. That doesn't come into that's it at all. Helen, nice
0: right.
1: to talk
0: education.
1: To you.
0: Education. Okay, yeah. Thanks, Phil.
1: Thanks,
0: bye.
1: Helen. Have a good morning. 131-873 is the number.
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1: 13 to 1. Okay, some more texts. Helen says, I don't agree with the drug testing. Go to Bali, take drugs, you go to jail. Heathrow Airport had it written on the airport on the wall. Parents need to educate from the early age. It's a hard one. I've got three grown kids and I've told them you could end up in jail overseas. And don't expect me to drain my bank account to let you out, to get you out. But a tough love. Roger said, I'm in my 30s. I've never done drugs before. I've never had a puff of a cigarette. I've probably only had one glass of alcohol in 5 years. I'm sorry, but if somebody's going to pop a pinger, using a bit of street slang here, and die as a result of that, then that's on them. Why should society be blamed for that? Michael says, we have the responsibility to pay for testing for pills, just as we're responsible for the care of the elderly. We are a society, says Michael. Wayne says, Phil, there is no middle ground. Just don't take the drugs. I'm a father of two grown-up children, both in their 30s. Why does the taxpayer have to pay for the testing only for them to then take the pill? Why don't the pills get confiscated? And another one from Steve, the increase in drug taking by young people is the byproduct of increased cost.

0: of alcohol. That was Steve that said that. Lana, how are you? Good to hear from you. Phil, with regard to the drug testing, I do believe the kids are going to take the drugs, so isn't it better that they're tested? People talking about the taxpayers' dollars on testing a lot. A lot of these taxpayer dollars are spent when these kids overdose, when they go to hospital. Greg at Cronulla said, who would be legally responsible if the kid is told the drug is safe and then they have an adverse reaction? That's a good point, Greg. I think I'm close to actually having an opinion on this. And I wanted to know all sides of this before I made up my mind, but I think I have. And I'll tell you how I came to this conclusion is, I think they should do it. I think they should have drug testing because it could save a kid's life. And you'll say, well, hang on a second, Phil, that doesn't sound right. It's taxpayers' money. Yeah, but you know how we have RBT testing to make sure that people aren't drinking and driving? Isn't this just kind of like an equivalent to that? So, you know, we fund RBT testing, and we don't complain about that because we don't want our loved ones to be killed by a drunk driver on the road. Isn't this similar in the ballpark to that? Drink driving's illegal. Let's not forget that. Taking drugs is illegal, but if they're going to do it, then, and it saves a life, shouldn't we put that as our priority? By all means, ring me and disagree with me. I'm absolutely open to hearing your opinion, but I think that's where I stand now. And that is that I think it's a good idea. But with disincentives, if you... I don't know, how do you give a disincentive then? Because if you say, okay, you're caught with the drugs. Okay, maybe if you don't declare the drug to be tested, then you can be fined. Or, disincentive, you can't go to music festivals for the next 5 years. Something that's going to hurt, like taking away somebody's mobile phone. What do you think? I think that's where I sit on this. But like I said, I'm open to your opinion on 131-873. Hello, John, how are you, mate? You going to River Fire?
1: No, I'm not. No, I'm not going, no.
0: Yeah, fireworks are firework. Once you've seen one, you've seen them all, right?
1: That's right. That's right. This junket in Fiji. Yeah, how do they get the funding for it? Do they just say what they want, do they? Hmm. Isn't there anyone oversees all this?
0: Right. So, and it's a lot of money, right?
1: Yeah, a lot of money, yeah. But doesn't someone in the parliament okay it before they take that?
0: Well, obviously
1: money?
0: Not. No, because who's going to regulate the people giving out the money anyway? When, you know, everybody's got their nose in the snout, their nose in the trough, the snout in the trough.
1: Yeah, I know, but I thought, like, you'd think they should stick to a budget, some sort of budget, and then get it okayed, like.
0: Yeah, but who's going to okay it? Because when you're all on the side of let's see what we can get out of this, you know, there's no independent doge. They're going to go, hang on a second, no, you can't. I mean, you're right. Maybe there should be a department of, you know, stop taking the piss.
1: Yeah, there should be a department there.
0: Yeah. But as long as they're not, as long as it's almost like a self-regulated industry of free overseas trips, and if he's got one, she wants one too, then why wouldn't everybody be part of it?
1: See, when I was in sales, I had a budget I had to stick to.
0: Yeah, well, that's right. But who's going to be the spoil sport? No one's going to stand up and do that because, you know, and then get your ire of your colleagues, some of whom you may want to vote for you if you ever decide to, you know, make a run for the big job, or you need... You know, that's the whole thing about politics, is everybody's having to make sure that they appease and keep everybody else on side, from the lobbyists to the other people there, so that when push comes to shove and you need them to, you know, you need them in your pocket, then you can... You know, so if you start going, hang on a second, I think you should go on that overseas trip that's costing the taxpayers money, that it will laugh at you.
1: Well, we got to, why is it, as I said, I want to know why there's no department there that overlooks all this.
0: Hmm. Yeah. An independent department of Dosh.
1: Yeah. Like, it's they seem as though they can just spend what they want to.
0: Yeah.
1: And as for this, Blackout Boney to be the biggest rubbish I've ever come across.
0: You know, and Luke Boner wanted to do this as part of his topics later on this morning, and I was saying, you know, like, maybe we should have a performance salary where, rather than just you get into government and you know, you earn $500,000, it should be performance-based. You go in on a, on, you know, a base salary. Then if you do really good at your job, sure, you know, he have a bit more cash. You don't go in with a job that's going to give you $500,000 and then a great, you know, a great pension at the end of it.
1: Give him $100,000 salary. I've been going at this all the time.
0: Yep.
1: Give him $100,000 and give it, at the end of the year, they all you look to see whether they get a bonus or not.
0: Yep, absolutely. Totally. That's how business works.
1: I know that. I've been in sales for a long time. I know that's how it works.
0: Well, we all work for companies where if we do a good job, we hope to get a pay rise. The only problem is the CEO at the top is the bloke who's also doing really well, you know, having a bit of cream from the top.
1: Yeah, well, the whole thing's got to change. The whole thing's got to change in my book.
0: Yeah, good to talk to you, John. Have a good morning, mate. That's John in Brisbane, who's not going to River Fire. Another text. Let me get to some texts. Let me get to some newses. Some newses? What, there's plural now? There's two of them? Let me get to the news, and then we'll take some more of your calls. But anyway, Glenn says, what do cigarettes do? Put up pictures on the, you know... Do what the cigarettes do, I see. Put pictures up at the concert on billboards, Now, no regulation on cigarettes over taxation. Now we have more smokers. Okay. I've been scared to do drugs because I've been scared of the outcome, says Glenn. Well, maybe that's it. Maybe there's the other incentive that we need, right? Because I'm, you know, in the middle ground and I've chosen a position now. My position is, and I'm sure people will disagree with me, I say do it. Do pill testing. If it saves a life... Is that a bad thing? Okay, I know it's not going to be popular, but I say do it. In my opinion, drug testing is similar to RBT. But please ring me and disagree with me. I'm more than happy to hear your opinion. So here is the disincentive then that we haven't thought about. Or maybe it's been thought about, but we haven't thought about how or why. Fear. Do you remember when we were petrified of AIDS and they had those ads on TV? Do you remember the Grim Reaper bowling the bowling ball? And we went, crikey, that's petrifying. Nothing succeeds like fear. I don't know if it would be fear for the kids, but put the fear of God into them. Go, look, do you know what could happen? Do you want to see a video, a picture? You know, not the kind of pictures you get on cigarettes, because you look at those and you go, well, yeah, that looks horrible. That probably won't happen to me. Let's have some this will happen to you type advertising. Put a bit of fear into them and maybe they won't take the drugs. I don't know. Please ring me and disagree if you want. 131-873, and I'll get to your calls after the news at 1, which is next.
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0: So loads of texts coming through and lots of calls as well. And as I said, you know, disagree with me by all means. Absolutely. You know, I may change my mind again. I don't think I'm going to. I think I've come to a decision on what I think is the right thing. But a lot of people said, Phil, you can't equate drug testing to RBT. Well, some people vehemently. So I'll get to those calls after the news. It's 1 o'clock.
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9: Hello, I'm Chelsea Bowden. Australian aid is being unloaded in Nepal as 38 Aussies are still missing following devastating floods. Nelson Scott reports from Kathmandu.
10: Australian and Nepali officials are sorting through thousands of hygiene kits and solar lights delivered here on a RAF jet. The relief is part of an $8 million federal government package, arriving 1 week after the catastrophic mudslide along the Tibetan border. Five missing Australians have now been located across the region. The desperate family members of the 38 Australians still unaccounted for, living in the hope their relative will be the next to be found alive. Among them, Sydney man Shwarim has flown to Nepal to search for his wife.
11: We have a 2-year-old and a 10-year-old, kids who are waiting in Australia, hoping that she's going to come back.
10: Nelson Scott, Kathmandu.
9: An interest rate hike is looking increasingly likely when the Reserve Bank meets later this month. New data shows the economy grew 2.1% over the year to June, slightly ahead of economists' forecasts. AMP Chief Economist Shane Oliver says households should prepare for another 2 rate hikes before the year is out.
12: Before the numbers came out, the money market was saying about a 58% chance of a hike in interest rates in September. Now it's saying about a 73% chance. So it's basically firmed up the prospect. Now the money market's saying there might be another one after that.
9: The homicide squad has been called to a home in Melbourne's north after a man in his 50s was found with fatal injuries. Police say the victim died after being found at a home in Epping with serious upper body injuries on Wednesday night. A woman is assisting police. A man's been shot dead in the doorway of a Sydney home in a possible second mistaken identity shooting in as many days. The man in his 40s died at Merrylands West on Wednesday afternoon. Police say others at the home are known to them, but they are investigating if the wrong person has been targeted. One of Western Australia's largest residential builders is raising concerns about a bottleneck of skilled workers waiting for entry into the country. Summit Homes says 162 skilled workers it's recruited remain stuck in the Philippines, but the state's Skills and TAFE Minister, Amber Jade Sanderson, says worker shortages are due to a growing economy.
13: Well, those settings are a matter for the federal government, and we're seeking further updates and information around that. We need people to build houses for West Australia. That's why we've added 7 more free residential construction courses to free TAFE.
9: And police in PNG are investigating one of the country's biggest robberies. Armed robbers held up a security convoy in Port Moresby. They've stolen 25 gold bars and hundreds of thousands in cash. In finance, one Australian dollar is buying around 71 US cents.
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9: North Melbourne has sacked their head coach, Alistair Clarkson, with a year to run on his contract. The four-time Hawthorn Premiership coach has been let go after 4 AFL seasons without a finals appearance. Carlton coach Josh Fraser is confident Jagger Smith will be able to work through a tag during Friday night's elimination final against Geelong. Fraser says the Rising Star winner will be ready for anything.
15: I think it'll be another learning opportunity for him, but he's a kid that's embraced everything that's been thrown at him. Highly competitive. He'll have great support around him.
9: And the Perth Bears have signed Canterbury Bulldogs winger Jonathan Sua on a three-year deal. The club has a handful of spots left in its top 30 before the NRL's pre-season training. That's the latest news and sport.
8: 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Canberra's cold. Your house doesn't have to be.
16: Getting down to a low of 8 degrees overnight. Tomorrow, an early shower or two and a top of 17. On Friday, mostly sunny and a top of 18 degrees. Saturday, showers and a top of 18. Sunday will be a sunny day, a high of 19.
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0: Okay, so we're edging closer to the weekend. 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
8: On 2GB, 4BC and network stations, this is Australia Overnight with Phil O'Neill.
0: Yeah, it's a very contentious, divisive issue talking about the pill testing. And I've looked up at the telly and I see News 24's on and Peter Credlin with the headline, Pill Testing Isn't the Solution, a repeat from a program earlier on last night. And no, that's right, pill testing is not the solution. A solution means that you draw a line under something and you've come to a conclusion. And we're not going to get to a conclusion. We're not going to have a solution to this issue. So in the meantime, let's stalk around the middle ground and try and find the best possible outcome for where we're at right now. Although Robert said, Phil, I don't believe there's a middle at all. Testing is not needed if the law's obeyed. This is on email. No matter who pays for the testing, we cannot keep providing double standard excuses for our kids. The law is the law, no exceptions. And it's not okay to break the law sometimes. The Greens and the gullible unthinking all want to make drugs legal even for our kids. That was is one that came in from Bob. And also on the phone, Paul says, with regard to the drug testing at concerts, presumably the police are suspending their duty to arrest drug peddlers and consumers. My worry is that kids who don't take drugs because of the deterrence of breaking the law and being arrested will think, well, I don't have to worry about the cops. I may as well try it. Well, it's hard to know. It's hard to put yourself in the mind of the kid. But my way of thinking is, again, you know, and everybody keeps going, well, this is taxpayers' dollars. Yeah, but I'm a taxpayer and it's my taxpayers' dollars too. And I would prefer my taxpayers' dollars to be used to save the life of a kid than my taxpayers' dollars are being used to have a politician fly all over the world and stay at expensive places. So if I was to find and allocate a place for my taxpayers' dollars to go, I would prefer to do that. And as somebody who had an unhappy childhood, I would like to think that there's an adult somewhere, or I'd like to have thought when I was a kid there was an adult somewhere who was looking out for me. So I'm putting myself in that position, but a lot of people, I think I may be, you know, in the minority with this. 131873 is our number. A lot of people on the phone, a lot of texts as well, so let's talk about it. Sarah says on the text, Phil, in the US, the US drivers who commit serious traffic offences, have to attend a series of corrective classes where they're shown the most graphic result of fatalities. So maybe that might be an effective punishment, the idea of fear as a disincentive. Mick says, I agree with Clinton Maynard. And he says, yes, in brackets, it's true, because that doesn't happen very often that anyone agrees with Clinton. Pill testing gives a false sense of security. Even if the drug passes the test, it doesn't mean it won't harm the user. He also says it encourages drug use. Bill says, drug testing is a joke. You might as well tell a robber to go to the police to have his gun checked before he robs a bank. And another one from Christine. With so many of these people who end up with drug problems, they come from very difficult backgrounds. So the dopamine high they get from the drug makes them feel good for the first time in their lives. True, Christine, but there also are people who are rich and have a different, you know, class of drug that they consume. So drug consumption isn't a class issue. Depending on what you can afford issue, to be honest. Wayne says, performance-related pay, yes, love that idea. Getting back to, you know, politicians and their pay. We're talking about two different things here. Albo and co. would be on a low income because they're useless, fire the liar. That's another thing we're talking about, whether or not, you know, the payment, the salary of politicians should be performance-based. As we spoke to, I think it was George before, come in at a base salary of $100,000 and then earn your money. Maureen says, how about Chris Bowen and his $5.6 million on holidays? Yeah, as I mentioned last night, as my wife and I would like to go on holiday, Sam and I, but she said, let's go to Hayman Island. And I went, that's expensive. Can we go to the Gold Coast? If we were on those Polly's wages, we'd be going to somewhere decent. Not saying that the Gold Coast isn't decent. The unqualified pollies should be paid apprentices' wages. There's a text that came in, Glenn said, regarding the spending. There is a treasurer, but it's Chalmers, and he's supposed to be managing the budget. Let me get to more of these texts in just a moment, but I'd like to get to some phones because there's a lot of people calling through on the phone. Let's go to Anne in North Richmond. Hello, Anne. How are you?
1: Good. How are you?
0: I'm very well. So what do you think, Anne?
1: Yes, I just thought I needed to tell you that I had heard that one of those girls that died had been a pure drug. It wasn't contaminated with other mixtures of rubbish. Yes, and it was enough to kill her.
0: That's the other issue too, though, isn't it? You know, so what's that, so how do you stop them then? You know, but as I was saying before, though, Anne, sorry to interrupt you there, but as I was saying, you know, if you have got pill testing and you can save a life, that's a good thing too, surely.
1: Yeah, well, it's sort of six to one half a dozen, isn't it?
0: Isn't it?
1: And have you seen those poor people in, well, the one I saw was in Canada. And they were walking around at right angles after they'd been on ketamine.
0: Yeah, I saw that, yeah. And they've got their big drug problems with that. Fentanyl, I think it is, or something like that.
1: Yeah.
0: They just stand there like zombies bent over, just, you know.
1: And that's what the kids should know.
0: Would it be, I mean, again, going back to the fear disincentive, maybe that's where we should start with,
1: let's
0: scare the hell out of you. Maybe that'll help.
1: Yeah.
0: Nice to talk to you, Anne. Thanks for hanging on there. 131-873. Let's go to Gordon, who's in Parramatta. Hello, Gordon.
2: Good morning, Phil. Look, I think a lot of people are jumping up and down about this pill testing without knowing all the other different programs that New South Wales Health are running under the banner of harm minimisation. It's an established public health policy and practice to take actions to minimise the bad part of what the behaviour is. So we come to, you know, taking the wrong drug, having a reaction, winding up in hospital, you're in intensive care, you know, it's $2,000 a day to be in intensive care. You know, people are talking about, oh, but our tax dollars are paying for this testing. Well, our tax dollars are going to be paying 10 times, 100 times more by having somebody in intensive care. Now, some of the other programs that people may not be or may have forgotten about, you've probably forgotten about the safe injecting room. So that's public money as well. But it's not just a place to go in and shoot up and then walk out. There's all these supportive counselling and advice, referrals. The other point is that people have already bought, they've already purchased their drug. In the business, they call it the drug of choice. So whatever your drug of choice is, and you've gone to a health-funded program, such as a safe injecting room or the pill testing facility, you've already got it. You've already paid for it. It's not as if you can go into these places and buy the drugs. You've already acquired it from somewhere else. And this is simply just giving you an idea. Is it something that you should, you know, continue to take, continue to with the behaviour? Or based on the advice that you've received, you know, yes, we should actually give it up. And there's the facilities to safely destroy it.
0: Yeah, and I imagine that this is, and I wouldn't have any statistics, but I imagine that the majority of people who are addicted to drugs will do anything to try and get off those drugs, but they can't. So, you know, it's even though it started off as a thing of choice, they're now trapped, they're addicted in that.
2: I've just got to blow into this box. There's a police officer here for a minute.
3: You count from 1 to 10.
0: Oh, there you go. He's actually getting RBT'd.
2: 4, 5, 6, 7, 8.
3: So when the car's moved,
2: that's another, you know, public policy procedure. You know, I've just gone through an RBT station. I'm free to go.
0: Yeah.
2: Mind you, I'm stuck in the line of traffic.
0: I'm glad you're on a hands-free, incidentally, too. Otherwise, you would have got you would have got fined there. But there you go. It's actually in action there. If you had been driving drunk, you would have possibly killed somebody's family, somebody's wife, somebody's mum, someone's dad, somebody's kid. But that has disincentivized that, or at least kept everybody else safe with that RBT, because it's there, which we as taxpayers pay for it. I'm happy to pay for that because I know now that you aren't a drunk driver on the road. So, you know, what's the difference between that and drug testing? If you're going to drink and drive, no amount of disincentive is going to stop you doing it. No ads on the telly or anything like that.
2: That's right. And the other aspect that I haven't heard anybody mention is mental health. I mean, people with a mental health history or background are generally more predisposed to taking drugs and substances, and they're not clear thinking. You know, so we're not dealing with always 100% rational decisions. You know, you've got people who take a variety of substances to the point of harming themselves. I mean, even drinking too much coffee is going to make you sick.
0: But we all make irrational decisions. It's funny, we were talking about this the other day around, you know, the corridors, and we were talking about, you know, dysfunctional people in society, and somebody said, show me one person who isn't dysfunctional. We are all in our own way, shape or form dysfunctional people, dysfunctional human beings, you know, all carrying our baggage. Just some people are able to handle that baggage more than others. But we've all got something a bit wrong with us.
2: Yes, you know, anybody who says, who stands on their soapbox and says, oh, it's illegal and they should be subject to the, you know, highest penalty of the law, etc., etc., they're fooling themselves. You know, there's too many aspects to human behaviour to simply say, oh, it's illegal, and we've only got to make a law against it, and the problem solved. The problem will never be solved.
0: That's exactly what I was talking about, the middle ground there. Good to talk to you, Gordon. Thanks, mate.
2: Good. See ya.
0: There you go. That was an actual live RBT test on the air there, too. It's the first time in my 46 years in radio that I've ever spoken to someone who's been on the phone while they've called through to the radio station being RBT tested. So there you go. 19 past one. A lot of people on the phone. I'll be back with more of your calls after this.
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3: 22 minutes past one. Oh, I get to more of your calls in a sec. Robert says, just regarding the pill testing, this is on the email, overnights at 2gb.com. Hey, Phil, the difference is if you blow over the limit at an RBT, the cop will not let you drive on. If the pills are found to be illegal, or, well, obviously they'll be illegal, but are of suspect quality, you can still do what you like with them. I'll be interested to see, actually, I should look into that. So what happens if they have a pill that has come back as being dodgy? I would presume they would have to destroy that straight away. Surely they would have to. I mean, I guess that goes without saying. However, I don't know the answer to that, but I will find out. Across the board, we as a society are in the age of no personal responsibility, says Steve. Whether it's behaviour, drug taking, or anything else, do we continue to say it's beyond our control? The behaviour you tolerate is the behaviour that's accepted. But again, I go back to, you know, if I, well, it's my taxpayers' money, so I've got skin in the game in this as much as you do. I go back to this whole thing of, well, if I see on the front page of a newspaper some kid that has taken drugs and is in on life support, and I think, gee, I wish there's something I could have done about that, even though it's nothing to do with me or my life, I wouldn't look at the front page of the paper and think, well, that kid deserved that, stupid, why shouldn't have taken drugs? And I don't think any of us will. I mean, some people might, but the majority of us will go, we wouldn't think that way. We'd go, Christ, that's terrible. Oh, wonder what we could have done to avoid that. Well, okay, so that's what this is, isn't it, really? That we as adults have a duty of care to look after kids. Sure, we can't stop them taking drugs, but if we think, okay, what about you see some healthy kid walking around who went to a festival on the weekend, got their drug tested, they were okay, and they're walking around, we can go, well, okay, maybe we saved the life of that kid. I don't know. 131873. I wonder who Gordon supplies with. Okay, I see what your text was, where it was going there. Ian on the road. What happens, Phil, if the pill is tested and comes back being good? What's to say the person's other pills are good? Could be a different batch from a different supplier. I mean, there's a lot of pros and cons, and there's a lot going into this, isn't there? It's just a case of yes or no. That's why I was saying, you know, there's this whole murky ground in the middle. Drug dealers, Maureen said, should be punished extremely harshly if caught. No one's going to disagree with that. Let me get to some more calls, including Jay, who's on the line from Cairns. Hello, Jay, how are you?
4: Hello. Oh, sorry, I thought I had to say that to fit in with the radio show and whatnot.
3: Thank you. Thank you, Frank. Thank you, Frank Walker from...
4: Always a pleasure, sir, to talk to you. I talked to you a while back when you were taking your lovely lady up here for a holiday.
3: That's right, where we didn't end up going, incidentally. I think we went, well, I can't remember where we went.
4: Yeah, because the weather wasn't particularly good.
3: That was right. This is the holiday that we still have a bit of credit for, where we were going to go to Hayman Island, and then we splashed out because it was half price, and then we got bloody cyclone up there.
4: No. If you want to go to a great place just north of us, Palm Cove, I stayed at a lovely place up the road. I took a lady up there. The accommodation cost bar all.
3: Oh, you've cut out on me. Your phone's cutting out on me a bit. Palm Cove.
4: Oh, sorry, sir.
3: No, it's all right.
4: Palm Cove.
3: Yep.
4: It's not as upmarket as places like Port Douglas and that.
3: Well, that's all right. I'm a low rent kind of guy, so don't worry about that.
4: No, I'm not. No, it's not low rent. It's cheap, but it's not low rent, and I couldn't complain. It is one of the best places I've ever had the fortune to set into.
3: Yeah. I like the Gold Coast, incidentally, and I like going to the Gold Coast.
4: No.
3: But again, as I said, I'm a bit low rent. But anyway, let's talk about...
4: Unless you want to be a toolie, then that's your business, not mine.
3: I don't think my wife would allow me to do that, to be honest. All right,
4: you get pretty good red frogs there.
3: No, the reason I don't even know what that means, and I don't want to know. Yeah, let's talk about the government.
4: No, but I was very amused when you said, oh, Mr. Albanese, or I use the term Mr. very loosely, didn't want to answer questions from the media. It's, you know, they're spending our money like drunken sailors and then take offence when we want to know why. And yet he's quite happy to answer questions about who he'd snog, marry, whatever, and about the melons of
3: very good actually, that's actually absolutely right. You know, hang on, you'll go to a podcast and talk about melons, but you won't go to a press conference and answer questions about the economy.
4: I'd also like to know what sort of carbon footprint the planes with Bobo, as one of them called, but Mr. Hadley used to call Casanova, did to the atmosphere heading over there for their little conference.
3: Well, it's not like he's the energy minister. Oh, hang on.
4: and Mr. Chalmers, who's a doctor of whatever, can't put add one and one together.
3: Yeah.
4: But anywho, now, I wasn't going to talk about this, but with the drugs, I don't know if it'll cure the kids from being silly. But in America, when the kids are still in school, they do a driver's ed course and they have to go blah, blah, blah. And a lot of the schools actually take the kids through a morgue and show them the corpses of kids around the same age that have done themselves a mischief. Now, unfortunately for me, I've seen people in all states of being deceased. And I won't go into graphic detail, but you name it, I've seen it. But the most creepy thing I've ever seen was a person that had died from a drug overdose.
3: Yeah.
4: And they look totally untouched. They're the colour just off-white,
3: right,
4: but you could see every vein in their body. And I'm just wondering if you just got the Year 12 kids to walk past... And
3: do you know what, though? And I absolutely agree with this, but then you've got the issue of, you know, school being so, you know, kid gloves, to treat them with kid gloves scenario and mentality at the moment, because they have to, because that's the world we live in. That, you know, imagine that, you know, you went, oh, how was school today? Oh, it's all right, Mum, we went and saw some drug bodies at the morgue.
4: Permission.
3: Well, that's it, of course.
4: You have to get the parents' permission, of course.
3: Yeah.
4: But honestly, as I said, I could go as graphic as you like. I've seen it all.
3: Fear.
4: Weapons, car accidents, whatever.
3: Yep.
4: And it is still the most intact body, but pale, and I could see every vein. And that, to this day, I mean, I've seen the video of Port Arthur just after everything happened and they went through, and the one vision in my head that still haunts me at night is this. The person wasn't even a kid. They were probably about 25 or whatever. That haunts me more than that does, and that's saying something.
3: Well, this goes back to what I was saying before about when they take these young offenders, young boys, to prison, and they meet these really hardcore cons who are there to try and dissuade them from going to prison, and they don't hold back.
4: Yes.
3: You know, and you can say these kids go in there with the swagger, and then they walk out with the fear of God in their eyes, and maybe that's what it takes. Mate, I've got to go. Good to talk to you, buddy. Take care up in Cairns. Well, I might come and visit you up there.
4: Mr. O'Neill, and I'll give you a call again. And, and next time you have your... I spoke to one of your producers the other week about a bloke called Simon Dan that likes to dissuade... he has a show every Tuesday on YouTube called Tin Pot Tuesday, where he goes after the flat earthers and whatnot.
3: We should get him on the show.
4: I haven't had a chance to look at him. Yeah. It's hilarious.
3: Well, you know what?
4: He's
3: hilarious. Yeah, but we're all flat earthers on this show. Don't forget. Then try and tell me the planets around.
4: And if you want me to start a big fight, ring me back and tell me that the moon landings were fake.
3: Oh, okay. Well, we'll happily do that. Let's do that on Paranormal Friday. Good on you,
4: like
3: Jay.
4: I said, man, thank you so much, Mr. O'Neill. A pleasure as always.
3: No, thank you. Gosh, Mr. O'Neill. It's better than my boss just calling me Neil because he didn't know my name. 29 to 2. A lot of people on the phone. I'll get back to your calls after this. 1-3-1-8-7-3 is our number.
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3: 25, too. Yeah, Wayne just texted me going, Phil, you know the 4BC stream is playing ads, but no audio from the studio. I know, I don't know what's happened. So I was going to say, if you're listening in on 4BC, we're off air, and that would be stupid, wouldn't it? Because they wouldn't know that. So if you're in Brisbane through 4BC and you're listening via another outlet, I don't know if it's affecting smart speakers. Do we know about that? Hudson with an H? Not sure. Okay. What about listening on the app? You'd still be able to do that, I presume? That's a thumbs up from Hudson with the H. Okay. So I don't know what's happening, Wayne, but if you are in Brisbane, I'm not playing country music, in case. Hello, Marie. Phil, I agree with you. If my taxpayer dollars can help save a young person's life and they like they sorry let me do this again if my taxpayers dollars can help save a young person's life, they can use it every day. Thank you, Murray. It's exactly what I was saying. This government wastes millions and millions of taxpayers dollars for their own benefit, and apparently that's okay. It makes my blood boil every time they hear it or I hear it. I agree, and that's why I said my individual decision to, and I still think it's a good idea to do the pill testing at festivals if it saves a life, and it's on me with my taxpayers' dollars, I don't have a problem with that. Maybe we should get to decide where we want to allocate our taxpayers' dollars. What do you think? That's not a bad idea, is it? Kind of like a user's pay system where, you know, if you've got potholes, you would put your taxpayers' money towards potholes. And you can guarantee there'd be no fancy overseas trips for our politicians. You know, if I'm funding that, as I said, but I can fund something to save a kid's life, I know where my money would go. Also, Phil, are you going on a holiday soon? Are you going anywhere nice? Yes, Christine. In, what's today? The 3rd of September, which means that, Yeah, next week I'll be on air, and then next 2 weeks, and then the 18th going off for 2 weeks because I think everybody's going on holiday. And I thought, well, I'll jump on that bandwagon. But no, because Sam's working, we probably won't go anywhere. But I'm quite happy just to sit at home, Christine, to be honest. You know, get a sleep in, get up when the sun's coming up, go out for a walk in the sunshine and see what people who live in the normal life will do. And I think you've got Tony McManus for 2 weeks from Melbourne. Because I think Mike Jeffries will just be... I think Mike Jeffries might be having a holiday too. Crikey. We're not even operating on the skeleton crew. Okay, 131873. Paul, hang on there. I'll get you in a sec. I know you want to completely disagree with me. Peter, I came to come to you, but you disappeared off the phone. Peter, who's on the road, always driving, and I wanted to get to you, but you weren't there. So give me a call back, Peter, because I'm sorry I missed your call. But we do have Michael on the line from Forestville. Hello, Michael.
12: G'day, Phil. How are you, mate?
3: Good, mate. Thanks.
12: I've been listening this whole time, and I can see that obviously there's a big diverse opinion on this drug-taking stuff. However, I want to put in my 2 cents.
3: Please.
12: I reckon kids, teenagers, they're going to do what they're going to do regardless. They are the kings and queens of rebellion. Mm-hmm. So the more that you say absolutely not, just like the prohibition, they will make sure it happens, and then it gets more dangerous. But what I'm trying to say is I think that the festivals, they should wear the cost. Slap on an extra $20 or $30 on the ticket price and they can set up the testing booths. Of course, you'll probably have government oversight on that. But I think if we're going to use our taxpayer dollars in any way, shape or form, it should be re-education. Do you remember Healthy Harold?
3: No.
12: No, not Healthy Harold.
3: No, I don't.
12: The big giraffe came in a bus, came to your school. And
3: what? When was that?
12: All about sex and drugs.
3: What decade was that?
12: Oh, I'm 35, so yeah. It would have been
3: after
12: late 90s.
3: Yeah, after my when I went to school, there was no initiative, whatever, you know. learn how to sign ransom notes. That was probably the school I went to. But, yeah, and did it help?
12: Oh, look, I've done my fair share. I'm not gonna lie, and I'm telling the nation, but it never stopped me because of that the education. You know, obviously, I did experiment a couple of times, but the education always taught me that it was never a good thing to begin with.
3: Mm-hmm.
12: I think with the kids nowadays, it's, you know, they're all on social media and everything is peer pressured. Nothing is really of their own domain or really of their own choice, because it always comes from somewhere else. They see it somewhere and everything is right in front of them. So if we can get in that space and put the education in front of these kids, maybe we might be able to save their lives in that way, shape or form. But I think in terms of the tax dollars, it should be put into re-education in schools or you know, the Healthy Harold stuff.
3: Mm.
12: But in terms of who's going to pay for the pill testing, they'll just slap an extra $20-$30 on their tickets and they'll be paying it for themselves.
3: I like where you're coming from, but I don't think this generation would pay attention to a huge stuffed giraffe, to be really honest with you. You know? But you raise a good point. You know who would... Adults aren't going to get through to the kids. You know, no matter how cool you think you are, you're not cool enough. But you know what? And this has just come to me. It was almost like an epiphany. That we actually do have people that do have access to millions of kids and speak their language, and that's influencers.
12: Well, why don't we subsidise those guys and get on their screens and get in front of their faces? And like you were saying before, you know, they've got those intervention things where you go into prison and, you know, you can see the real dark side of things. And it's quite possible that this may be, you know, your path if you continue this way. But why don't we get in front of them with the influencers on the Facebook, on the Instagram, on the Snapchats and all that? I'd be happy to put my tax dollars there, but I think these festivals, they should be fronting up as well, because they're providing the stage for this activity.
3: Yeah.
12: So
3: these influencers, mate, they have the, you know, like, this is why kids don't want to get into something like the media or radio anymore, because they earn $15,000 for a 15-second video. So they're making a fortune. And they get this because they've got the kind of reach that the media could even dream of. You know, a lot of these kids have got, you know, average of about 600,000-700,000 people. Think about that, 600,000-700,000 people that they speak to. The big influencers are talking to couple of million, right? So they get on there. They get paid by companies to talk about shampoo. And the kids go out and buy that shampoo because
12: exactly right.
3: because they follow what the influencers do because that's what they, you know, yeah. So there's something in that.
12: That's just one. Yeah. What about a horror house before you go into the festival? Here's a bit of a fun one.
3: Yeah,
12: I have to walk through a horror house of drugs and overdosing and all the scary stuff.
3: Mm.
12: So by the time they get out, they're just going to dump their pingers anyway, aren't they?
3: Well, who knows? Again, I think it goes even... Well, if you're all excited about a concert, nothing's going to scare you because you know, you're all excited to go in and see it. However, in the cold light of day at 2 o'clock on a... or 10 o'clock on a Tuesday morning in a school excursion to the morgue, that would have a different impact. But I think there's something in this influence thing, you know, the influencers. I think the government spoke to them. Yeah, well, it's not me. You came up with it. And if the government decides to get, you know, 24 influencers, the impact that would have.
12: Before they even get there. Yeah, put it at them before they even get to the gates of the festival.
3: Yeah, that's it. Mate, good to talk to you. Thanks so much.
12: Likewise. Thanks, Cheers. Bill. You have a good one.
3: You too, mate. That's Michael. I've got to get to Paul. I know he wants to have a chat. In fact, yeah, I'll tell you what, let's get to Paul now because he wants to... how are you, Paul? You completely disagree with me and that's fine. Morning.
13: No, I don't completely disagree with you, but good morning. I would make three points. So, first of all, you say RBT is just like pill testing. So RBT, you can be pulled over without reason by police, compelled to provide a sample. If you don't, you get charged with failure to provide, and you get, in New South Wales, the high range sentence, fine and equivalent suspension. If that was the same, and if you fail, yeah, you get arrested.

0: liters an hour. You must ban alcohol. You must ban tobacco. You must ban any food with trans fats. You must compel all Australians to attend the doctor who will do tests and then determine what level of sugar each Australian is allowed to consume each week, if that is what drives you above anything else.
1: No, I like your point, but it's nonsense because you're generalising here, you know, because every car doesn't go out there and hit a pedestrian, but if you take a drug, there's a possibility that you could also overdose.
0: But it is a possibility a car could hit someone, and if they hit them at 60 or 80 as opposed to 3, you're going to get the
1: I know what you're saying, yeah. but also...
0: If we save one life...
1: Yeah, but also, isn't empathy a good driving force? Isn't empathy something to strive for? If my empathy is based on the fact that I don't want to see some young person die, isn't that a good thing?
0: Yeah, it's a good thing, but how far do you want to take it? Like, you know, if that is your main...
1: Well, I'm not going to cure the world, but I can cure increments of it.
0: Okay, well... The third thing, then, I would say to you is, yes, governments spend our taxes, and we don't often get a huge choice in that, but I accept that governments spend our taxes. That's what all governments do. I would only ask, though, that in spending of the people's monies, that they don't fund both sides of an argument. Much like at the moment, we have the federal government spending billions of dollars to retire our coal-fired power stations, we have at the same time state governments spending billions of dollars trying to expend their lives. You know, we fund both sides of the argument. Now, the Albanese has announced today that his government is going to spend $600 million on combating the Trans-Pacific drug importation problem. $600 million in one hand to stop drugs. At the same time, you know, we're pill testing, we're paying police even more money to go and test pills and then hand them back and tell them they're safe. You know, that's an interesting idea because as far as I was aware, you can overdose on pills that aren't contaminated with other chemicals and so forth. But once again, we're funding both sides of the street. We pay double and they're contradicting each other. They're either illegal or they're not. They're not legal.
1: Yeah, can I also address the RBT thing? But if you are thinking about going out and drinking and driving, at the back of your mind, there's a possibility you could run into an RBT. So that disincentive does work.
0: Yeah, but that's exactly the opposite for pill testing, because if you present pills to police, you don't get arrested. They test them for you, smile and tell you they're quote-unquote safe.
1: That's not give the moral responsibility to the cops either. They're just doing their job, but I think they'd be quite happy, you know, from the authorities' point of view, to know that they've saved a life.
0: Yes, I can see that, but you have to be compassionate, globally. And if that just means that you're sending a message to 800, 1,000 people, who, by the way, aren't all kids at raves, I don't know that you can go to raves under 18, but, you know, you're sending a message to 800, 1,000 people, it's okay to take drugs. You might save one life. There might be three or four overdoses amongst everybody else. Why? Because drugs are openly permitted.
1: But that's where you and I agree. That's exactly where you and I agree, that the message going out is it's okay to take drugs. You're right, it's not. And you're right, that's the message going out. But we're past that stage now, unfortunately. It's there, but we're past it. And now have to look at the neck. Now we have to go 2 Ks up the road and see where we are.
0: Well, you know, as far as I'm aware, no government in the last 50 years has tried something that we're confidently told by the experts doesn't work, and that is you can't arrest your way out of it, which is interesting because countries like Malaysia, Singapore, there are many countries who actually seem to have arrested their way out of drug problems by taking drug dealers and putting them in jail.
1: Yeah, but also
0: put up the white flag and say, okay,
1: But also, don't underestimate the human psyche when it comes to not wanting to get ill. And let's look at COVID, where, you know, we got told we could catch this thing. So for 2-3 years, we all walked around with stupid masks on because we got told if we didn't wear that stupid mask and wash our hands, we could get it and it could possibly kill us. So there's the fear aspect of it too. So if you can throw in a little bit of that as well, human instinct, I would like to think, even

0: If you're younger, and I'm no psychologist or psychiatrist, I would like to think you've got that survival mechanism since birth. Paul, you know, I always enjoy talking to you, my friend. Let's talk later this week. Well, which will probably be tomorrow.
1: All right, you take care. Have a good one, and don't do drugs.
0: Yeah, okay. Thank you. Thanks for the addendum there, for the warning at the end. I'll remember that. 10 to 2. Okay, let me get to. Oh, by the way, Dan sent me a text and said, "Phil, are we going to talk about the bloody pill testing all night?" I hope not. I'm over the subject. Well, yep. I mean, I'm just opening the phones. I am merely a conduit to the people of Australia. So if you can talk about whatever you want, I'm more than happy to do that. We will go back. I mean, we may should take a break from the pill testing, in fact, because I still got to speak to Nicholas. Hang on there, Tony. Hang on there, Kim. But we can move off in a different direction after the news at 2, because we also do have Luke Boner wanting to talk about that topic later on this morning. 10 to 2.
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0: Here's a text from Christine. Hey, Phil, the COVID would have killed us all if it wasn't for God's gift, the vaccine. Oh, dear. Yeah, we could talk about that another time. 10 years down the track, 20 years down the track. News release. Guess what? We found out about the vaccine. But that's a whole conversation for another time, isn't it? I'm going to get to the news, Tony, but I quickly want to have a chat with you. How are you, mate?
13: Good. How are you, Phil?
0: Yeah, I'm good, Tony. So I'm sorry to keep this short, but go ahead.
13: Did you see John's program Tuesday night?
0: John Stanley? No.
13: Yeah.
0: What did he do?
13: He was talking about some organisations going to have security prisoners to fix potholes in Victoria.
0: Oh, was that right? I hadn't heard about that. Let me look that up.
13: Yeah, he got some callers on. I rang Pardee and I said to him, what would be the risk, Phil, if any of those prisoners had an idea of escaping while they were out doing the patching work for the potholes?
0: Well, there you go. Well, and, you know, the funny thing is, when you're in prison, the one thing they don't want you to do is dig holes. So yeah. It's almost like rubbing your face in it, isn't it? You know, here's a hole. You know, I know you want to dig it, but let's fill it up.
13: They know how to dig holes because most of them would... Under that one that was the Great Escape, where they'd done the tunnel and come in under the
0: Alcatraz.
13: Escape in Steve McQueen movie.
0: Yeah, was that Alcatraz you were talking about? Escape from Alcatraz?
13: Yeah, Alcatraz.
0: Genius, yeah. I told you I went there and I saw they've still got the same dummies that they used, still in the same bunk beds in Alcatraz. It's largely untouched.
13: And also, too, I'd love to put a... Then a little cheerio call for you and lovely Sam to have a lovely break. You deserve it.
0: Oh, bless you, my friend. People telling me I shouldn't go on holiday now. They say everybody shouldn't be allowed to go on holiday.
13: You deserve it. You got to consume your dulcet tone so we can keep listening.
0: Bless you. Well, I tell you what, if I'm awake at 3 a.m, I'll ring you up and you'll go, hello. I'll go, Tony, yes. It's Phil. And you'll go, bugger off.
13: No way. I'd love it. You've got me a mobile, haven't you?
0: Yeah. Hey, careful. Don't wish what might happen. I'll ring you up and you go, who the bloody hell's this? And I'll go, it's Phil.
13: I'd love it. I got, actually, the one time when I went that thing, you remember doing we were going to try and get a promotions day for meeting the fans?
0: Yeah, that's right. Yeah, we're going to try that again this year. Hey, Tony, I've got to get to the news, but maybe we can do that this Christmas.
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0: still off air in Brisbane. David Cannon Hill says there's obviously a link issue there, but how ironic that while you're talking in Brisbane, they're playing music and the song they're playing is about wine, wine and alcohol. Well, that's not me, incidentally.
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21: Hello, I'm Chelsea Bowden. Relatives of Australians missing following the Nepal floods are now providing authorities with DNA samples. The severe mudslides have left many victims unrecognisable, forcing officials to rely on genetic profiling. Authorities are urging families still in Australia to send their samples to the region. Prime Minister Anthony Albanese says work continues to find Australians caught up in the disaster.
22: Amidst all of this tragedy, we are seeing some positive news. Another five Australians have been confirmed safe, but that still means that the number of Australians unaccounted for is 38, who we hold grave fears for.
21: Some analysts say the RBA board has little choice but to raise interest rates when it meets later this month. New data shows the pace of Australia's economic growth is slowing. There's also ongoing concern about high inflation. Global X strategist Mark Yocum says a rate rise is likely.
23: In a couple of weeks' time, or they decide to let's get a firmer look at the inflation number. They wait for their quarterly print and they decide to go in November. The next move in rates is up, definitely not down, and they really can't be forced to sit on their hands anymore.
21: Iran has launched missile and drone attacks at US targets across the Middle East after American forces resumed strikes against Iran. Iran's Revolutionary Guard says two oil tankers hit mines while trying to cross the Strait of Hormuz. Iranian officials say four people, including a child, have been killed at a wedding after shrapnel from a US missile hit a house. Victorian detectives have spoken to four Sydney Swans players as investigations continue into an alleged sexual assault. Three women have filed statements about the alleged incident in a Melbourne hotel. The federal government is being urged to give Australians more power to switch off social media algorithms to combat harmful content. Algorithms recommend content to users based on their online activity. Consent advocate Chanel Contos believes they should be an opt-in feature. She's told the National Press Club algorithms have let hateful content dominate social media.
24: Recommendation algorithms disproportionately risk harming children by getting them hooked on the dopamine of unlimited fast-paced content, and they affect us all by hindering our ability to think outside of echo chambers, which provide us with intense confirmation bias, intensifying political polarization.
21: And police in Western Australia are urging people to hand over briefcases and suitcases that give an electric shock when opened to deter thieves. From November 30, they'll be classified as prohibited weapons.
25: For Canberra's best coverage of the NRL, join the Continuous Call team every Saturday and Sunday from 1pm. Now a sports update on 2CC.
21: The Dockers have made five changes for their qualifying final against the Hawks tonight. Heath Chapman, Sam Swakowski, Jai Amos, Murphy Reid and Brandon Walker have been recalled. For Hawthorn, Jack Ginnivan returns in place of Jack Dalton. North Melbourne admits Alistair Clarkson lost the belief from players and staff to continue as senior coach. He's been sacked with 1 year left on his contract. Club president Sonia Hort says Clarkson isn't the right person to lead them to the silverware.
26: It's become clear that Alistair no longer has the belief from enough people at the club that he is the right coach to take this group forward. Once we knew that, it felt disrespectful to him to have him coach into 2027, knowing that we would not extend him.
21: And in the NRL, Parramatta has re-signed rising star Ronald Volkman on a two-year deal.
2: 2CC weather, Alexander Watson Insulation. Canberra's cold. Your house doesn't have to be.
1: Getting down to a low of 8 degrees overnight. Tomorrow, an early shower or two and a top of 17. On Friday, mostly sunny and a top of 18 degrees. Saturday, showers and a top of 18. Sunday will be a sunny day, a high of 19.
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0: It's the 3rd of September, the day I'll always remember. I'll tell you why in a moment.
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0: But before I do that, Donald Trump has been tweeting. A couple of tweets here. One is, we have hundreds of happy construction workers in DC busily doing their job, building the finest ballroom and military complex anywhere in the world. There's nothing like it, and there never will be. It was a long, hard fight in the court system, but the winner is and will always be Trump and the USA. Well, he doesn't say Trump and the USA, just Trump the USA. So it's all inclusive. Anyway, it's also important to remember the ballroom is a $400 million gift to America. Thank you, Donald Trump. And he had another one here too, which I've lost. It was something about renaming the Strait of Hormuz to Trump. I'm not making that up. That's actually what he said, but I can't find it. But I mean, that was basically the gist of it anyway. So even if I don't find it, you get the idea. Okay, you know what? Music news this morning. I had a terrific song. I was listening to it on the computer earlier on today. And it's a song that has actual, it has to do with, you know, an anniversary. But also, I didn't realise until I was listening to it, I thought, oh, hang on a second. That song actually pertains to the day that it is, September the 3rd. Because on this day, September the 3rd, 1972, The Temptations had a hit with this single, and it was on the 3rd of September that I'll always remember that was part of the lyrics of Papa Was a Rolling Stone. What a coincidence!

Hutchison with an H is moving parts of his body he didn't even know he had in the studio next door. The only problem with this is the intro of the song. The actual song goes for about 11 minutes. The edited version goes for six. The edited version goes for about 3.5 minutes.

0: However, the problem with the song is, and this is why I can't play it, so the first 2 minutes is just instrumental. What a song. But I've got other ones I'm going to have to wrestle over later on this morning. But that's miles away. It's only 9 minutes past two. On the text, let me get to these, then I'll get to the phone. Loads of people on the lines too. Hang on a sec, everyone. Dave, how are you? At Cannon Hill. He says, Phil, obviously still the link to the 4BC. I know, I think they're fixing that up. Jerry at Sutherland says, Phil, I saw an item on the ABC News about the proposal to use the low-risk prisoners as road gangs to repair Victoria's famous potholes. I think Ben Carroll wants to make a remake of Cool Hand Luke. He doesn't believe in the law. And what was it he said? He thinks he's above the law. Great film. Then we're going to have to get some eggs for that too. But, you know, if they're going to be out in the chain gang, they'd like to think at least they'd be singing some out on the chain gang kind of music. But I've got that story too, probably in the 500 bits of paper that I've got here that I'm losing. This is something to do. Oh, here we are. Victorian prisoners will be put to work on road maintenance as part of Labor's plan to fix the state's potholes if re-elected. According to the state Premier Ben Carroll, who outlined the plan off the back of an announcement to say the government would be increasing the road maintenance budget by $352 million to fix 500,000 potholes by the end of January. I know that we have people that listen to us in Melbourne. Can I say, though, as somebody that doesn't live in Melbourne, I'm glad. Don't get me wrong, I like Melbourne. I think it's a terrific place. But, boy, it's just one problem after another there. Wouldn't want to be Ben Carroll. But anyway, that was what that story was all about. Good on you, Jerry. Phil, how are you? This is Glenn at Heathcote. I got your text and I appreciate that. What was the song you played? Because I fell asleep, says Joy. I wasn't playing a song, incidentally, Joy. It was because we've gone off air in Brisbane. They're playing songs about cigarettes and alcohol, for Christ's sake. What kind of message is that putting out on my good show? Besmirching the name of my good show. George Michael did a cover of Papa Was a Rolling Stone on Songs of the Last Century, said Paul. And I think there is a music news. Yeah, there is. There's a music news anniversary today too. George Michael releasing his second solo album, Listen Without Prejudice, appears on Music News for September 3. It's going to be a tough one. Hello, Gil. Is it Gil or Jill? G-I-L. Anyway, Phil, I didn't catch your name, but congratulations on your newsreader. She has amazing clarity and she has a steady pace. Well, thank you. Gil, Jill, I'll make sure I pass it on. Paul, I got your text as well. Chelsea Bowden is the answer to that question. Paul sent me another text. Just want to make sure I get through everybody's text so I can go to the phones. Wayne in Penrith. Allowing drugs in raves is just making more money for the dealers. And Jean says, a lot. Oh, yeah, here we go. Harold the Giraffe was in primary schools, and she doesn't think it's a good idea for influencers. I think it's not a bad idea. Listen, there's loads of people on the phone, so please hang in there for me. Calling occupants of interplanetary. Hello, Kim. We're busy this morning.
1: Oh, I know.
0: You okay?
1: I've been waiting on for ages.
0: Well, you know, I saw you there, and I said to Aussie Frank, don't let Kim go. She's a keeper.
1: Oh, thank you, yeah. No, Phil, look, all this drug testing, I agree with nearly everyone who signed up. Mm. All their ideas are great, but I just think, like a lot of people have said, they go along to these shows or events or musical festivals, and to have these drugs tested, I mean, what are they even doing? Taking drugs along, and it would give the people a false sense of security. I mean, these police that are there and the schools, like the lady said, they should be teaching this in schools, the dangers of drugs. Mm. They should be frightening the heebie-jeebies out of these people that take drugs. Look at the effect the AIDS campaign had on people when they were showing the Grim Reaper.
0: That's right.
1: Wielding an axe, and I thought it'd turn anyone off ever having sex again.
0: But it was the same thing during COVID, you know. 8 billion people around the planet all put on a mask without actually going, oh, hang on a minute, this really, are you sure this is actually as bad as you say it is? You know, oh, sure, we'll all go and have two or three vaccines because we were scared. We were petrified of it.
1: I never had it. I never had it.
0: Did you not? No. I mean,
1: no,
0: and the funny thing is, but here's the thing too, Kim. Unlike, you know, where we see horror movies where people get, you know, like pandemics and they start bleeding from their eyes or spontaneously combusting. You know, all we got told is, well, yeah, you could die, but also you could have a bad cough. And we've gone, oh, okay, well, we better go and get that mask. You know, so that worked. It's human intuition to want to be, you know, to self-preserve. And maybe we should start thinking about that angle when we talk about, well, like you say, with the kids.
1: Well, I thought it was ridiculous because I took my cue from Tom Hanks and his wife, Rita, Rita Wilson, and they were discovered as having
0: COVID. In Australia, I remember
1: and
0: that.
1: And they went into, I think, the university hospital down the Gold Coast, and I thought, oh, gee, you know, they're the first ones, the celebrities from overseas that have got it. I hope they don't die here. That would be terrible. And then it was, they went to hospital for a week and Tom said, oh, they don't really know how to deal with us. But his wife was complaining of the food being, she lost a taste of, she lost any sense of taste. And she and his symptoms were he had headaches and she had a sore throat. And he said, we're just being treated with Panadol and, you know, that sort of thing. And after a week, they were told they could go back to their unit, just make sure they didn't have contact with other people. And so they basically had fevers, headaches, sore throat, and that was it.
0: Yeah.
1: They were fine.
0: But, you know, it was enough. When I was in quarantine and Sam was overseas and I was watching the telly and CNN, we just had these horror stories of people who were, you know, dying in hospital. And I thought, crikey, I'm never going to see Sam again. You know, what's going to happen here? And I was petrified. And you know, and that's the effect that the scare campaign had on me as an adult. I mean, now looking at it in retrospect, I would have gone, really?
1: I remember watching, I think, film from, you know, a news American program that showed all these dead people being put outside in the parking lot.
0: Well, I mentioned this. Sam, I was asleep in London. Sam woke me up and she said, Boris Johnson said that people in your family are going to die. And I went, oh, don't be ridiculous. He never said that. And she said, no, no, he did. And so we watched the late news and lo and behold, Boris Johnson comes out in a press conference and said, you know, this is serious. Members of your family will die and be prepared for it. And I went, bloody hell.
1: I know. I mean, it was so over-the-top ridiculous because I observed, you know, what happened with Tom Hanks and his wife and other people that would phone me and say they've got the COVID. And honestly, it's never, it's, to me, I get asthma worse and the flu worse. And when I have had COVID probably two or three times, what it does to me is make me just want to sleep all the time. And I've only had it three times in about, what, 5.5, 6 years. I've never taken the jab. I don't, never believe the science of it. But I just felt it was just so over the top because here in Victoria, the Premier had stopped. Children weren't even allowed to go to the park, play and get fresh air.
0: That's it. That's it. But, you know, again, ridiculous. Let's go back to human nature. What did we do? It scared the hell out of us and we did what we were told and we stood, you know, 7 feet away from everybody and all that. You know, we believed it. So, again, same thing with the kids. You know, in this case, it is serious and it is real. Let's put the scare factor in there and maybe that might have some impact, Kim.
1: Yeah, it was so over the top. That's why I say they should really frighten everyone. And, I mean, they've got campaigns against don't drink and drive and big fines and, of course, don't take drugs and drive. And but, you know, to like one of your callers said, when they line up to get their drugs tested at some music festival, it's making it seem like, oh, well, drugs are okay.
0: Yeah, no, you're
1: and
0: absolutely
1: they're not.
0: Right. That's it.
1: And different, and it gives them a false sense of security because drinks, alcohol, and that can and drugs obviously can affect people differently. I mean, I tried my first marijuana cigarette or whatever you call it when I was 33, and thank goodness the effect gave me a massive migraine, and I thought I'll never ever try that again. When I was 21, I got drunk and I vomited everywhere. And I thought, I'll never, ever overdrink again.
0: That's it. Yeah, learn from experience.
1: You just have to use common sense. But
0: that's it.
1: These drugs that are just so readily available, I just think it's terrible.
0: I better go, Kim. There's loads of people here. Good to talk to you.
1: Yeah, okay. Thank you.
0: Thanks, Kim. By the way, Christine said on the text on 0460 873 873, Phil, the COVID would have killed us if it wasn't, for God's sake, for the vaccine. Not disagreeing with that, Christine. What I'm saying is that, and I guess, you know, now down the track, did we do the right thing by taking the vaccine? I don't know the answer to that. And would I do it again? I don't know the answer to that. At the time, I did, because I was petrified, and that was the point I was making. Christine, we were washing our vegetables, for Christ's sake. You know, our frozen vegetables. This was in the UK, because they told us to do it. So that's what I'm talking about when it comes to the fear factor. I think it's important that we take this call, because Glenda's on the phone, and she's in Canberra. Morning, Glenda. How are you?
2: Well, thank you very much. Yes, I wanted to talk to you about drugs. When I was working in pharmacy, I was on the pharmacy down down the coast, and police called all the pharmacies around the area of Nara, this was, and pharmacists, all the people that worked in the assistants, and all the police. And we went to the police club, and they showed us this video of how they run, the runners.
0: Yeah.
2: And how they run along. And then they go to these laboratories. Some are magnificent laboratories, but most of them were so awful. It just took your breath away. It was just so filthy.
0: Yeah, yeah.
2: And little babies sitting there while mum and dad are making up the drugs and all this sort of thing. And then it sort of went from there as to how it can affect the different people. And my experience of seeing a woman who has given birth to a baby while she's on drugs, and that baby has got his drugs, is born drugged.
0: Yeah, yeah.
2: And they've got to, you know, they'll come to the pharmacy and we've got to give that baby you know, the tablets or the liquid to get it, you know, out of the baby, but it takes weeks to do it. And they do get affected. Doesn't matter how good you think you can get it out of them, they still are affected all their lives.
0: That's it. And, you know, you make a good point there too, and that's what I was saying, that, you know, these kids, Glenda, they might think that it's, you know, what they're taking is safe, but let's look at where they're being made. They're not being made by, you know, a bunch of people with PhDs and, you know, initials after their names in white lab coats, you know, in a really sterile factory. They're stirring these, you know, ingredients together, which are from under the kitchen sink in, you know, large 10-gallon drums with a stick or something. There's no health and safety here.
2: Oh no, it's filthy. It's filthy.
0: And that's what we need to see. Glenda, it was lovely to talk to you. Thank you so much for calling through. 131873 is the number. Nicholas is there. Gavin, I'll get to you. Justin, got you on the phone. Peter's back. Chase in Parramatta. We'll get to all of you and your calls after this.
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0: 26 past 2. Hamish, how are you? On the text, read the early COVID vaccines. My general practitioner told me that after the very early COVID vaccines, he began to see more patients with cardiomyopathy, and he linked these cases to early vaccinations. I suppose it's better than dying from COVID, but cardiomyopathy is very serious. We could talk about the vaccines, especially it being Conspiracy Theory Thursday, but I think we should touch base on that in 10 years' time, Hamish, and look back and go, oh, okay. Was that what we were expecting? I mean, I know it's a really contentious thing as well. However, we did what we thought was the right thing to do. And also because a lot of us didn't have any choice. But let's look back at that in 10 years' time and go, actually, those vaccines were good. They did save us. But we need the benefit of hindsight on that, I think. Peter, thanks for calling back, mate. Where are you off to? Where have you been?
18: I've been down to Melbourne, Bill, and, just... coming back home and just coming through, probably not far from Pheasant's Nest at the moment.
0: Whereabouts are you?
18: Pheasant's Nest.
0: Right, whereabouts? So you're on the human highway then?
18: Yeah, on the human highway, yeah.
0: Yeah, that's it. Oh, that's got to be the most boring drive of any of the drives anywhere in Australia.
18: I hate the human highway, mate. It's absolutely rough and it's just boring, yeah. Like
0: boring. Yeah.
18: I like going north, mate. It's more of a scenic drive going north.
0: Yeah, that's it. Well, anyway, yeah, drive carefully. How are you? You good?
18: Yeah, I'm good, mate. Yeah, one of my colleagues told me to get off the radio last time. He doesn't like hearing me on the radio.
0: What's his name?
18: I won't mention it because everyone will know who I am then.
0: Ah, okay. Yeah, fair enough. Well, if you know who you are, then pull your finger out and give us a ring instead.
18: He didn't like my theory on the eyeball that time with the conspiracy.
0: Ah, okay. Well, that's the thing about conspiracy theories. They're like vaccines. Some people like them, some people don't.
18: Anyhow, Bill, about these pill testing stuff, the drugs.
0: Hmm.
18: You know, the teenagers are going to meet up at one of their friends' houses. They're all going to take the drugs before they turn up to those raids. Okay?
0: Mm.
18: So I'm with you. They should have the police there with sniffer dogs. And because there's going to be someone that's going to turn up there with a big bag full of these pills.
0: Always the case.
18: Gonna, he should be arrested. He's the one, you know, like, they should nab him because he's given all these people, they're going to have sorrows later on in their life, and he's going to have a pocket full of cash.
0: Yeah.
18: You know?
0: Well, I mean, but yeah, you always see when you go to any festival, you usually see there's some bloke that they've got up there, you know, with his hands behind his back. I mean, they're very good at catching people, but, you know, like anything, they'll get through. I just, look,
18: what was that Underbelly series in Melbourne? What was his name, that bloke? And he got killed in jail.
0: Yeah, right. Okay. Yeah, I've seen there's a few different ones. But yeah, my opinion is, again, you know, like, if you're saving a kid's life, then, you know, what price do you put on that? You know, and I prefer a deterrent. I prefer nipping into the bud before we get to that stage, but we're not at that stage.
18: They're going to be taking them at home before they even go to the rave. Mm. They're all going to meet up at their mate's house. And they'll be taking them before they turn up there. They're not stupid.
0: No, but if they go to a concert and they get that pill checked and it turns out to be something that could kill them and they don't take that, then that's got to be a better outcome, surely.
18: Oh, for sure. But we already had an ad campaign on about the dirty laboratories. I remember it. And it was actually a rat running around in the laboratory where he was making the drug.
0: Yeah.
18: It was a national campaign.
0: I remember it. But you've got to keep hitting that campaign over and over and over. You know, putting on a campaign 5 years ago is not going to carry any weight this far down the track.
18: Well, now how many young people watch Fruit Air TV? I don't think many.
0: Yeah.
18: It has to be put everywhere, on YouTube.
0: Influencers, mate. I'm telling you, Peter, influencers. They've got so much more influence than any of us adults would ever have or ever dream of having.
18: And you just got to educate your kids, you know, like, tell them how stupid they are if they do things like that. You're just going to ruin your life. You're going to cut your life shorter, actually. You know, you're not going to live as long.
0: Hmm.
18: You start taking stuff like that. You want to live as long as you can, you know. That's how I educated my son. My son's actually an anaesthetist.
0: Yeah.
18: He studied medical, you know, and all his friends are brilliant. They rather go visit each other at their houses than cook themselves a big meal.
0: Yeah, yeah.
18: You know, they like to do it. They like to go out and socialise in the nice restaurants and eat good food.
0: Well, you know, a lot of the younger generation don't drink now.
18: Yeah.
0: They don't drink and they don't smoke, but they vape, which is really bizarre. Hey, Peter, drive safely, mate.
18: Will do, Phil. Thank you very much.
0: Good on you. Take care. Chase in Parramatta. Hello, Chase. How are you?
19: Good, mate. Yourself?
0: Good. Have we spoken before? I thought I might remember the name Chase.
19: Yeah, mate. Look, yeah, I used to play a little bit of football.
0: And I
19: did speak to you once. Yeah.
0: Good.
19: I like to talk about the drugs and that. For one, I reckon it is a good idea for the pills to get being tested and say you know what you're taking. And the police are going to be watching that person anyway. You know what I mean? They're going to be standing there with a camera and then they might recognise him next time he comes into a concert and he took the drugs.
0: Yeah.
19: But the police are a bit of a hypocrite. How come they're not at the front of a heroin injection centre and pulling these guys off the street that are injecting heroin in them? And then they're allowed to walk straight out and dump into a car.
0: Yeah, well, the cops on the beat are the ones who are at the front line and, you know, they're being told to be there by their bosses, you know.
19: That's what I'm saying. Yeah. But what happened, they're not at the front of the heroin centres and wait for these guys to come in and do an injection. Like, that's a drug.
0: But so then that's, yeah, but that's
19: street,
0: also,
19: you know what I mean?
0: Yeah, but that's also safe, yeah. Safe injection for them too. So I know what you're saying. Okay. They shouldn't be bloody doing it. However, you know, these are human beings too, that also deserve to have some kind of empathy from those of us who are able to, you know, rather than sit in judgment, we can go, well, okay, at least they, you know, for whatever circumstances they find themselves in that position.
19: Well, everyone's going to judge everybody. It's the same as, like, if you're a parent, right, and then your parent's doing the wrong thing, you're going to have someone judging you and saying, how come you can't control your kid? Well, I can't control my kid because I can't smack him. I can't teach him the right and wrong.
0: Hmm.
19: You know, I can put him into his room. The next minute, he's going to jump out the window.
0: Yeah.
19: And then, I'm going to be honest with you, that's what I used to do. Hmm. My mum would put me into the room, I'd jump out the window and go do what I want.
0: Yeah,
19: and then my mum stops the slack for that because you've got the other people judging stuff like that. And I grew up in a a household where it wasn't that good. It's like I grew up in a country town where it was tough and rough, and you had to fight to survive and that all the time. But then it was. And you've got these other people that are going to judge about that stuff as well. So, And another thing with the Pfizer jab, I've had the second jab and it mimicked the heart attack and it put me in the hospital. And it felt like I was having a heart attack.
0: Really? See, I had the second Pfizer jab and I had no issues. So, you know, as much as we want to go with that jab, cause these issues, didn't cause the issues for everyone. I'm not defending the jab at all, don't get me wrong. But, you know,
19: it gave me like a bit of a lump under the armpit where I was like holding a sack or something. And it, I went and checked the heart out and I've got some problem with the heart from that jab, some long name for it as well. So I can't remember what it was.
0: Cardiomyopathy, was it?
19: Something like that. It just wasn't sitting well. Like, I've got a strong heartbeat, but it wasn't, it just mimicked the heart attack. So it actually felt like exactly 3 days after I had the second Pfizer jab, I was just walking to the toilet, I passed out, next minute I'm in hospital, and it mimicked the heart attack. So,
0: You know, thing is, if everybody, if all of us had had that issue, then you could pinpoint that immediately to the jab. But, you know, a lot of people didn't have an issue. So, you know, let's talk about it in 10 years' time, Chase. Then we might have more of an idea. Mate, you know, when we're growing ears out of our eye, you know, then we can go, that's a problem. Good on you, mate. You take care of yourself, Chase, all right?
19: Thanks, bud. See you, mate. Bye.
0: Thank you. 131-873 is our number, 25-3.
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0: 21 to 3. By the way, I think I found the tune for the morning. I think you're going to like it. I'm going to put that stake my tattered reputation on it. Hamish says, just getting back to what we were talking about with the later vaccines for COVID. Vaccines in their early development have a non-perfect history. Even the early vaccines in the 1950s for poliomyelitis, they weren't perfect. And for various reasons, people, including children, unfortunately died. And also another one that came in from Gil. Now, is it Gil or Jill? I hope I'm saying it right, Gil, because I'm saying G-I-L, I'm presuming is Gil, so I hope I'm saying that right. If I'm not, I'm getting your name wrong, then please text me and tell me. But anyway, it's called myocarditis, the swelling of the sheath that envelops the heart. I hope I said that right too. And another one here, Phil, this is from Christine. Smallpox has been completely eradicated from the world due to vaccination. All vaccinations have risks. We have to take a utilitarian stance. Agreed. Although, again, as I said to you, my point was going back to what I know now, which is still very little about the vaccine. You know, I wonder whether I'd take it now. If they said to me, you need another COVID booster, I'd say no. But at the time, we did what we were told to do because we didn't know. We didn't know other. Why? And we were none the wiser. Hey, Robin says that COVID germ was invisible, entering the ears, the eyes, not just the mouth. But that's what we found out, that it worked as an aerosol. But they didn't realise that until down the track. All right, let's get to Gavin because he's in Ermington. He's had an idea for the show. How are you, Gavin? Thanks for holding on, mate.
1: Good, thank you, matey. How are you today,
0: Phil? I'm very well. I'm wide awake. That's I've just had the champion. 2 o'clock coffee, so there we go.
1: Yes. I haven't had a coffee, only because I need to go to sleep. But I want to stay up, matey. Yeah. I think you need a Comic-Con every morning just to bring people up and, you know, give people a good laugh and give them a good start to the morning.
0: A comedy segment, yeah. Well,
1: yeah. What do you think, matey?
0: I don't mind the idea. The thing is, too, that, you know, we got to that stage where, you know, sort of for us it's a brand new day, but for a lot of people it's the end of the day. So it's hard to gauge what people want to. That's why we just open up the phone and say, what would you like to talk about? Because a lot of people say, well, we've had the politics all day long. Other people have had, you know, no chance to really ruminate on things that they want to talk about. So, you know, but I like the idea of, you know, maybe we should have... I'll put it to Hudson with the H, maybe on a thumbs up. Aussie Frank, maybe we should have a segment about 3 o'clock in the morning where we have a bit of comic relief.
1: Mate, I'd be happy to do it. I am a comic. I haven't worked for a couple of years now because I had a heart attack. And
0: I'm sorry to hear that, mate.
1: I won't go into that.
0: Are you okay now?
1: No, it's all good. Okay now. Yeah, definitely. Yeah, so I'm hoping to get back on the stage and that again. But
0: brilliant.
1: Yeah, isn't that funny, the people you talk to, just everyday life, like, I don't know about you. Like, you must get out all the time and people must recognise you.
0: No, thank God. I got no problem with that.
1: You know, the problem with me, everyone kind of thinks they know me.
0: Oh,
1: like,
0: yeah.
1: Everywhere I go. And I was sitting on the jet cat. Like, I live in Ermington, so I go in the town all the time and I get a jet cat from Rydalmere. And I was talking to this guy sat next to me, and he's a bit of a weirdo, and he just turns around. And people say the funniest things when you're not expected. I didn't want to talk to anyone, but he just turns around to me and goes, do you realise when you get older, you get shorter? I just went, oh, really? Oh, thank you for letting me know that. Okay, he goes, your ears start growing, all your hair starts growing.
0: Yep.
1: I said, oh, that's wonderful, mate. You know, like, thank you for letting me know that, you know. I couldn't have got out of bed unless you told me that, you know. I was trying to humour the guy. But, yeah, just things like that. Things on life can be really funny sometimes.
0: Yeah, well, that's the thing.
1: And life is.
0: The thing about comedy is it has... The thing about comedy is it has a... No, no, you're right. It has... I'm interrupting you, excuse me. But the thing about comedy is it has a very important role in society, and we can't have a society that suddenly says, I don't think that joke's funny because, you know, like, it offended someone. But that's the point of comedy. The point of comedy is it has to offend people so you can see how absurd life actually is. And it is completely absurd. And when you get to that stage where you go, hang on, you know, I need to have a good laugh to release the pressure.
1: Exactly.
0: That's where you come in. That's where we thank you, because you do a far more important job than anybody.
1: Yeah, exactly. Like, I've been on a cruise ship, and my missus, before she passed away and that, she goes, get up there, you're a funny guy, you know.
0: Yeah.
1: I got up there and I won the whole thing, which was just terrific. I got up on stage and you just become another person kind of thing.
0: All right, good on you.
1: And
0: we'll get back on.
1: Get out of here.
0: Next time we speak,

0: had standing of, you know, people standing up. Clapping,
1: so. Yeah, people think that it's an ego trip thing, but it's not. I've spoken to comedians, and it's not.
0: No,
1: it's like you get up there, and the sense of satisfaction that you can get from making people laugh, there's nothing like that, is there?
0: Can I send you a video?
1: Yeah, absolutely.
0: Open me doing stand-up, and that was the one I was telling you about on the cruise ship. And
1: absolutely.
0: I won the whole competition. It was magnificent, so, yeah. But people go, oh, can you tell me a joke? And you go, oh, I don't tell jokes. I just tell stories about funny things that are happening in my life kind of thing. And that's what my humour is all about.
1: Send it to me.
0: How funny life can be sometimes.
1: Send it to me.
0: You know, life can, you know, really suck sometimes, but it can also be very funny. And you meet some funny people, you know, when you go out.
1: Yeah.
0: And they tell you some, you know, things that are ridiculous, but you go, you have a good chuckle over it. So.
1: Send it to me. Yeah. Overnights at 2GB.com. I promise I'll watch it. And the next time we talk, I'm also going to have a look around where you are. I'm going to find you an open mic night, all right?
0: Okay, matey. I'd love that.
1: Thank I'd love
0: so
1: it too.
0: So much, Phil.
1: No, you're most
0: and
1: welcome.
0: I listen to you every night, matey.
1: Bless you, mate.
0: I
1: can't wait to hear the stuff from the video. I'm going to find you a stand-up place. Good on you, Gavin. And we'll get some of our listeners to go, too. But, you know, this is the thing, right? The whole absurdity of life is the only thing that you can actually do is to have a laugh at it, because it is so absurd. We come on this planet, we spend all of our money on tax. We work until we've got 10 years left of our life and then we retire. So we've got to retire when we can barely stand up. And that's supposed to be, you know, our payoff for a whole you know, life of being on the planet. But I just laugh. And I laugh because of the absurdity of the people in charge. We've got military leaders blowing up other people and blowing up other countries. And they go, we're going to call this one Operation Epic Fury. I think you're grown-ups, you're adults, for Christ's sake. We're going to call this one Operation Project Freedom. This one's going to be cool. We're going to go and shoot some people in another country that we don't know, and then we're going to bomb them, and we're going to call it Operation Southern Spear. Oh, for Christ's sake, grow up. You're adults. You don't need to give it some stupid name to try and validate the fact that, and this is where the absurdity of humour comes from. Operation Southern Spear. How old are you? And these aren't 15-year-olds. These are 80-year-old men. 12 to 3.
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3: 9 to 3. Jerry, how are you in Sutherland? Feel you're taller in the morning because your spine relaxes while sleeping and slowly collapses during the day. I'm sure that my wife is at least a foot taller than me now. I don't think she used to be, but I think that she is now. Hey, by the way, Jackie says, please tell our friend the comedy bloke that there's an open mic night every Thursday at Club Ride from 7:30. Free entry. Just see Dave for the scheduling. Thank you, Jackie. Definitely going to keep up on that. Aussie Frank just said to me, Phil, that's the most animated you've been in ages. Well, it really gets my goat when they talk about these operations, military operations. This annoys me, but in a different way, as much as the spy glasses. Incidentally, still can't find someone to talk about these smart glasses. But when you have 80-year-old generals sitting around with a straight face and a buzzsaw haircut talking about their military operations with a straight face, and they go, you know what, we're going to, you know, have some strategic strikes and we're going to call it Operation Midnight Hammer with a straight face. Well, we have a multinational maritime security task force protecting shipping in the Red Sea. What can we call it? Operation Prosperity Guardian. Oh, get stuffed. I'm sorry, but it really annoys me. Grow up. How old are you? We have a central joint task force and a campaign taking direct action against the enemy. What are we going to call it? Operation Inherent Resolve. It's giving me Operation Epic Fury vibes just talking about it. Save me from myself, Justin and Frankston, if you can. Or maybe not. He's there. It looks like he's gone. He was there, but he disappeared. Well, that's all right. I've got about 3 minutes, and I've got to get to Terry Barnes. Terry will be here in a sec, and he's going to wind everybody up. But in the meantime, and hopefully there will be enough time for him, and he'll be able to hear his music from across the room and come scurrying over. Are you there? No, we've got to wait for Nicholas. And here in the background, there's no jazz music in the background. In fact, it is really suspiciously quiet in the background of Nicholas's house today. I reckon he's hung up. No, that sounds... Unless he's put me on hold, which... Thought I heard a bottle or something in the background. Maybe he's out putting the milk bottles out, even though no one's done that since 1970. I feel like it could be something that Nicholas would actually still do. Keep listening. Unless, and here's the more obvious conclusion, his next door neighbours are making out again, and he's turned all the music down so he can hear it properly, and he's got his ear pressed up against the wall with a glass trying to hear. Yeah, there's definitely something going on there. I reckon that's what he's doing. He's listening to his next-door neighbours making whoopee. So he's turned all of his music off and any other distraction so he can listen to it. I can be the only other... Because there's something there, but... What was that? It sounded like he was either moving a table or dragging something down the staircase. All options are open, as you know, with Nicholas. Anybody? Milk bottle? Maybe? Not sure? Francis? Aussie Frank? Do you have any idea what that could have been?
4: Is that not his smoke alarm?
3: Was that? Maybe that was his smoke alarm.
4: Yeah, I thought so. And then I thought maybe that table, as you said, was maybe him snoring.
3: Maybe. Curious.
4: Maybe.
3: Maybe he's passed out on the floor somewhere from drinking too much wine. But he normally has the jazz music on in the background, Hudson, with an H.
4: That's very true. So it would be very classic Nicholas.
3: Yeah. Yeah, that's his fire alarm. Definitely. How long have we been banging on about him changing that alarm now? A year and a half?
4: At least.
3: At least. And he said, oh, it doesn't bother me. Well, it bothers everybody else, especially Paul. Well, I have no idea. I have no idea what's happened to Nicholas. I could spend all night, I'm going to be honest, just listening to the background noise in Nicholas's apartment. Just trying to come up with ideas of what it could be up to. But, why doesn't he fix that? Why doesn't he change that? Bloody hell! It's given me Operation Epic Fire Alarm noise.
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14: Hello, I'm Chelsea Bowden. The federal government says the economy remains resilient in the face of global challenges. Latest data shows the economy grew 2.1% over the year to June, down on the previous reading in March. The result still beat market expectations, with the growth mainly driven by fuel imports and a surge in electric vehicle sales. Treasurer Jim Chalmers says he's satisfied where things are at.
15: A robust and resilient result in the face of this ongoing quite substantial international uncertainty brought about by a conflict on the other side of the world. And so there's a lot that we have going for us in these national accounts, but we recognise that we've got some challenges too around inflation, productivity and global volatility.
14: Relatives of Australians missing following the Nepal floods are now providing authorities with DNA samples. The severe mudslides have left many victims unrecognisable, forcing officials to rely on genetic profiling. Authorities are urging families still in Australia to send their samples to the region. Iran's foreign ministry spokesman has described the ongoing conflict as an unlawful war of choice. Four people, including a child, were reportedly killed at a wedding in southern Iran when shrapnel from a US missile hit a house. Iran has launched missile and drone attacks at US targets across the Middle East in response. Victorian detectives have spoken to four Sydney Swans players as investigations continue into an alleged sexual assault. Stephanie Wacklewig reports.
16: Detectives have formally interviewed Isaac Heaney, Chad Warner, James Jordan and Nick Blakey more than 2 weeks after allegations Sydney Swans players invited adult entertainers back to their room at the Pullman Hotel in East Melbourne. Members of Victoria Police's sexual crime squad travelled to New South Wales this week. Investigators also spoke to or will speak to three other men, including Riley Bice, who are being treated as witnesses. Police say they are not looking for anyone else and the investigation remains ongoing. Stephanie Wackloik, Melbourne.
14: An independent investigation into July's Telstra network failure has found a lack of ownership and oversight of functions were key contributing factors. A software update not being completed on a GPS card triggered the July 8 outage, resulting in incorrect date information. The telco has accepted the report findings. And the high cost of living is taking a toll on the retirement confidence of Australians. A study by AMP claims 3 in 5 people fear their savings will run out. It also found women are less confident than men.
17: For Canberra's best coverage of the NRL, join the Continuous Call team every Saturday and Sunday from 1 p.m. Now a sports update on 2CC.
14: North Melbourne says Alistair Clarkson lost the confidence of AFL players and staff to continue as senior coach. He's been sacked with a year left on his contract. Jack Ginnivan will return for the Hawks' qualifying final against the Dockers tonight. Fremantle will also bring in 5 players, including Jai Amos and Murphy Reid. In the NRL, Panthers co-captain Isaiah Yeo is being back to make a successful comeback from a serious pec injury. He's been named in the squad to play the West Tigers on Sunday. Forward Lindsay Smith says Yeo never ceases to amaze.
18: If anyone can do it, he can, I guess. He's ticks every single box every single week that he plays, and he's one of the most diligent people I know. And yeah, I guess that just shows to the character of him that he's even attempting to do it.
2: 2CC weather, Alexander Watson Insulation. Canberra's cold. Your house doesn't have to be.
19: Getting down to a low of 8 degrees overnight. Tomorrow, an early shower or 2 and a top of 17. On Friday, mostly sunny and a top of 18 degrees. Saturday, showers and a top of 18. Sunday will be a sunny day, a high of 19.
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1: Yep, September 3, morning. It was the 3rd of September. Got a good song coming up at the for the music news this morning, 7 minutes past 3. On the email, hello there, Jeffrey, says, Phil, 2GB should set up tents at music festivals where kids can do the pill testing for free and get national tiles and downloads. Hello. I don't know whether or not they'd be involved in that, and I probably won't bring that up with management, to be honest with you. Hello, Suzanne, how are you? Phil, we do need to have a bit of laughter with everything that's happening in our crazy world. Thank you, Suzanne. Is this Suzanne I'm talking to from the future? Because you do listen to the podcast in the future. In which case, and that may be the case, hello from last night, Suzanne from the future. On the text, this one came from Margaret. Phil, you're clearly not from a military background as you have no understanding of the military. That's true, I'm not. She said, the naming of military operations based primarily for historical communications purposes. Without it, communication and strategizing is not possible. It's just like the naming of medical terminology. It's so that the profession can communicate in a meaningful way. Police do the same with the naming of operations and interventions. All industries, including yours, have similar protocols by the naming of interventions or programming planning. The continuous call team, probably it's more self-explanatory, but anyway, I'll keep going. Next time we're at risk, Phil, of an attack by a foreign power, you'll be appreciative of the naming of the operation, says Margaret. I see the point you're making, Margaret, but if we're under attack and I'm sitting in my basement, I don't know whether or not I would be musing as to whether or not this is Operation Midnight Hammer and hoping it's only Operation Gentle Glove, to be honest with you. That was simply my point, is the absurdity of the names of the military operations, but I see your point. But, you know, they name cyclones after just people. Maybe just call it Operation Jeff or something. I mean, imagine if they named cyclones after things that they thought would be creative, like Cyclone Big Puddle or Cyclone Flying Cow. I mean, that was the point I was making. Hello, Julia. That's a long one, so give me a sec and I'll get to it. Michael says Nicholas has probably fallen asleep, but Michael just loved the Rissole comment. I'll try him one more time in a sec and then we'll get to Terry Barnes. Hello, Lee. How are you? Phil, we spend too much on projects overseas and not enough on our own citizens. That's Lee in Brisbane. I think maybe we're back on air in Brisbane now. I'm not sure. There were issues there a moment ago, but I think maybe they've resolved those. Hello, Mick, how are you? Phil, when Tony Moclair was on overnights on 3AW, he had a comedian on, Darren Casey, once a week, and they'd bounce jokes off each other, and it was really funny. Might be something on the podcast. Well, hey, I'm happy to do a kind of a 3 a.m. laugh, if you like. More than happy to do that. Shall we try Nicholas one more time? And if he's not there, that's fine. Then I'll move on to Terry Barnes, who also, of course, will be getting the text lines working. Let's try one more time. Nicholas? I have no idea what's happened. So, I mean, it's still the same phone line as it was before, so that leaves me to believe that he's probably fallen asleep. Yeah, because there's his fire alarm. So, yeah, I don't know what's happened to Nicholas. I'm actually going to hang up on his phone there, and we'll find out tomorrow morning. Of course, you know that really weird thing that we do is when you fall asleep on the couch or whatever and someone rings you and they go, oh, sorry, did I wake you? Were you asleep? We never go, yeah, actually, I was. We always go, no, I'm fine. I was doing stuff. So it'll be interesting to see what excuse Nicholas has got tomorrow when he calls up and I say, mate, we were all listening to you. Were you asleep? Because he'll have some far-fetched story about how he was researching, you know, the history of Dostoevsky sometime during the, Industrial Revolution. But now, at 11 minutes past 3.
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2: 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The Prime Minister has the call.
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0: It's the week in politics with Terry Barnes.
1: Morning. How are you, Terry?
4: I'm fine, Phil, and thanks for having me.
1: No, you're most welcome. Let's get straight into it. The Prime Minister at the Pacific Island Forum, did he wear the right shirt?
4: Well, they do actually sort of go for the loud shirts, don't they? But but it's probably, well, in the humidity and heat of the South Pacific, it's probably the right choice anyway.
1: Well, just last time, don't forget, he turned up wearing the wrong shirt. They were all wearing the ceremonial shirt, and he went, oh, somebody's given me the wrong shirt here.
4: Well, sometimes you need to actually make sure that one's in your suitcase. But, look, he got there, and that's a good thing. Unfortunately, a number of South Pacific leaders did not get there, and one of them had to go home.
1: What happened?
4: Well, he was facing a no-confidence motion, but there's a theory, a suspicion, that leaders from, I think, Fiji and one or two others who were due to be there are not there because, well, one, there's a representative of Taiwan there because Palau, the host country, the host island, actually recognises Taiwan. But two, that the Chinese don't like the idea of the Pacific Islanders getting together and having a bit of a chinwag and actually effectively endorsing the Australian position of not wanting China to have too great an influence in that region. So you have to assume that the Prime Minister has walked into something here that he didn't expect to, and certainly at a press conference or a doorstop with Australian media yesterday, he got a bit testy, I think, with the Channel 7 journalist who was daring to ask questions about that and about, Chris Bowen's proposed COP21 or climate gabfest coming up in Fiji very soon.
1: Yeah, and we should talk about that in just a moment too. So I guess maybe the Prime Minister was quite happy to not be the centre of attention here.
4: Well, look, he's from Australia. I mean, of course, Australia is the centre of attention in the South Pacific because it's the biggest local nation by far. And I'm assuming that Australian dollars actually bankrolled the organisation of the forum meeting anyway. I think $20 million has been suggested as the cost of it, and that is something I don't think that Palau would actually have readily available. So Australia's always going to be the big brother at these things, and sometimes that can be seen by some of those nations as the big bully, and that's a difficult line for any Prime Minister, doesn't matter which side of politics, from Australia to war.
1: Yeah. Yeah, but when I meant not the centre of attention, I essentially meant not for the wrong things for a change.
4: Oh, look, I mean, wherever the Prime Minister goes, he's always going to be up for the wrong things. I mean, getting testy at a Channel 7 reporter, I mean, that was not exactly a sign of somebody who's cool, calm and collected and just come off the beach from a snorkel or whatever.
1: Mm. Let's talk about COP Fiji, because you mentioned a moment ago, Chris Bowen. I was most amused and maybe a little bit annoyed at the front page of the Telegraph and the amount of money that he's been spending of the taxpayers' coin. That was yesterday's front page of the paper.
4: Well, that's right. We're talking about millions of dollars to host a meeting, a pre-COP meeting. And don't forget, COP is actually in Turkey, and we didn't actually get the hosting rights that we spent a lot of money into actually try and woo last year.
1: Yeah.
4: But he, in that compromise, became sort of co-president of the whole shebang, and they wanted to have a little get together in Fiji, and spent quite a lot of money, I think, contracting with one particular hotel resort basically block booking it. But certainly you can block book something, but it doesn't necessarily mean that the people you block book for will actually come, and that seems to be the case with this. Just a handful of local regional leaders, which is why the Prime Minister got testy, because he was asked, well, you know, is this a really waste of money? And he said, that's disrespectful of the South Pacific leaders. But the reality is that if you want to have a showcase event, you actually want people to come up and see it. And very few people outside the region are actually intending to do that.
1: Yeah, a couple of million for a couple of nights. It's hardly the YMCA, is it?
4: Well, I think it's about 6 or 7 million, isn't it?
1: Yeah, so that was 2 million, I think, for two events. So
4: it's not cheap.
1: No, it's not. Yeah, especially when people don't turn up. No wonder he wasn't looking forward to having that question thrown at him.
4: Well, certainly I think it shows that Australia, as the co-president of this COP31, is not being taken very seriously by anybody other than, well, our government itself. And that's something that they have to wear. I mean, they made the choice. They went hard to get it. It was supposed to showcase how brilliant Australia is when it comes to climate action and renewable energy. But nobody's really interested.
1: Waste of money?
4: I think so. Don't you?
1: Well, I do, absolutely. I said that yesterday morning. I mean, we were all incredulous about how much money, and, you know, but if the end justifies the means, then that's okay. But in this particular case, it didn't, did it?
4: No, it didn't. I think all it does is show that Chris Bowen is the energy minister and co-president of COP31. He's probably a bit of a threat to climate change himself because he's full of hot air.
1: Right. Isn't that the strangest, you know, most ironic thing that is happening at the moment? Well, one of them, anyway.
4: One of many, I think, the way that politics in Australia is going at the moment.
1: The other ironic thing, although not ironic in even a mildly amusing way, is the housing market and Jim Chalmers' attempt to try and make it smooth and trying to smooth it over.
4: Well, indeed, but he should tell his junior minister colleague, Matt Thistlethwaite. Can't really say Thistlethwaite.
1: Well, it's a very hard one. I interviewed Natalie Thistlethwaite once, and it was, that was Bassingthwaite.
4: Bassingthwaite.
1: Yeah, anyway, there you go.
4: I once worked with her father, actually. That's a long time ago.
1: Is that right? Okay.
4: But certainly, Matt Thistlethwaite, Bell the Cat, yesterday, basically saying that, the government's housing policies are working, you know, in terms of negative gearing, in terms of capital gains. They're actually working to depress the market. That's a good thing. It's making housing more affordable for young people. But, of course, the government, particularly the Treasurer, have been bending over backwards to say, look, my housing market's doing its own thing. It's got nothing to do with us at all. Our changes to negative gearing and capital gains have got nothing to do with this whatsoever. But it's pretty clear that this rot set in after the May budget. And even if the changes which have been legislated for but obviously haven't started yet are not immediately affecting the market, the fact that the changes have been made, the fact that the government's been campaigning hard on housing affordability and reducing the cost of buying a house is actually infecting the market. So it's pushing it down whether they like it or not, and they refuse to take credit for their own incompetence.
1: Could the budget then indirectly be attributed to what was happening at the moment with the housing slump?
4: Well, that's what I'm saying. I mean, it hasn't actually cut in yet. The measures haven't cut in yet. But the change in the atmosphere, the change in the dynamic has really gone into the market, and as I said, infected the market. And certainly the fall in housing prices, including 10% to parts of Australia, I think saw a report this week saying it as much as 18% in a matter of months. That's a huge drop. And while, yes, it's a big issue for young people getting into the market or people getting their first homes and getting that step on the property ladder, we've got to keep remembering that for most people, their biggest asset, their one asset even, is their family home. And if that decreases in value, if it depreciates, they're not going to like it very much, particularly if they want to, downsize and afford to affordably downsize or to actually, you know, basically let their investment to pay off for them. Mm. And certainly I think the government has not really thought about that side of the equation, at least as far as the politics of it have gone. And, the market keeps going the way it is, it's going to bite them on the bum big time before the next election.
1: Well, that's the thing. And the last thing they need is what I've been keeping an eye on, not that I've got any skin in the game, but the international stock market and the fears that are coming out now about the way the stock market has been reacting in the last few days in America. And, of course, the tidal wave that comes with that. So that's something that, unfortunately, Jim Chalmers won't be able to, the government won't be able to control. And if that wave starts coming towards us as a November election happens in Victoria, for example, which is in real trouble, as you would know, with the housing market, it could be conditions that are basically out of their control.
4: Well, that's right. But then again, they, as a politician, would actually like that in some ways because they can tell you all that.
1: Conflict in Iran.
4: Blame the orange man. I had to get that in there, didn't I?
1: Well, I know. We were really halfway through and you only got one. So hang on there. Let's get a few more in after this.
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1: 324. I had my arm. I was over looking at the text. I had to stretch my arm out to reach text just so I can scroll through it. And I saw something crawling on my arm, on my shirt. And I it looked like it was something brown, small, possibly a cockroach. So I've bashed my arm. And I don't know. I'm looking on the floor. I didn't see it land on the floor anywhere. So now I'm questioning whether or not there was actually something on my arm or whether or not I've just imagined it. Anyway, hey, Phil, what about some Bob Newhart or the Two Ronnies, Hal and Pace, Jack Benny? Bit of a laugh. Long-time listener, LG. I think that's how you say it. Is it EG? I don't know, but I like it. There seems to be more and more people saying a 3 o'clock laugh could be the idea. I'm more than happy to do that too, by the way. Hello, Mark. How are you? And Marge, thank you for your text. I did get a good laugh out of it. Thank you so much too for sending that through. Just getting back to the names of the military operations. Phil from Julia. What about something less forceful? You know, Operation Fluffy Duck, or Operation Pink Slippers, or Operation Large Fries. I like the idea of that. If you're going to have a military operation, why not name it after takeaway food? You know, I mean, okay, it's still a military operation, Margaret, so it still has significance. But, you know, people look back in history and go, oh, look at this, in 2026 they had Operation Cheeseburger, Operation Filo Fish. You know, give it a bit of the old creativity. Anyway, let's get back to Terry Barnes. And let's talk about, I mean, we have to talk about it because, you know, they are doing well in the polls. That would be One Nation, Terry.
4: Yes, here we go. I mean, sometimes I'm just getting tired of talking about One Nation, to be honest, Phil. I mean, they have dominated the political conversation all year. And I think to the point that for some of us it's getting quite tedious. But the reality is they are there. They are doing well in the polls. And certainly, you know, I think when it comes to Secret Harbour, the by-election in Western Australia, I don't think it's an orange tsunami. I really don't. It is a mid-term by-election against a government holding a seat forever that has a stonking majority. There's no threat to it staying in government whatsoever. It's an ideal send-a-message protest vote electorate, that one, Secret Harbour. But the other side of it is, like it or not, Labor needs to quake in their boots a little because that is the first lower house seat that the Labor Party has lost to One Nation ever since, I think, the shockwave in Queensland in 1998. I mean, it's all been on the coalition side, the damage, but this is the first time that the Labor Party has actually lost a seat as a result of it. They almost lost seats in the South Australian election but didn't, but this time they have. But again, I think you don't want to overstate it too much because of the fact of, you know, it is a by-election in midterm against a government with a big majority. But certainly, when it comes to One Nation, the voter concern in that seat, and you're looking at the demographics of it, which I think three-quarters of the voters there are either Australian-born, UK-born or New Zealand-born. I think about 60% of the vote, the electorate, the registered voters had mortgages from census data. So yeah, these are the very sort of heartland voters that One Nation is actually hoping to keep in the, you know, on the train. Mm-hmm. And Secret Harbour says that they might be able to do that, but again, there's been, I think, a lot of hysteria about the results since Saturday. But I just think we have to take a bex and have a lie down as well.
1: Well, when you said you were getting bored of talking about One Nation, I was going to interject with a please explain, but then you mentioned, I guess it's the hype, isn't it? Is the juice going to be worth the squeeze at the end of the day?
4: I'm still not convinced about One Nation, not because the grievances that they're reflecting are invalid. In fact, I share many of them personally.
1: Oh, as do 70% or 71% of the country, as I read, and I was quite surprised the numbers are that high. But there you go.
4: But I still stick to my point, which I've mentioned to you, I think, on and on. Really all year, which is, it's one thing to actually articulate grievances and then actually channel the grievances and understand what is hurting voters. It's another thing to offer actual costed, detailed solutions,
1: at least
4: attempts to solve or mitigate or ameliorate those problems. So One Nation still hasn't taken that other step, whether it's nationally, federally, or at state level in either South Australia, West Australia, and of course in Victoria.
1: Yeah. Well, I got pinged on the text yesterday morning when I was talking about the $1 trillion debt. And I said that, you know, whatever happens, you know, if One Nation are successful in a federal election, it still becomes their burden. And then somebody texted me and said, leave them alone. You know, they didn't create the surplus. And I said, no, they didn't create it, but they're going to inherit it if they get in. And then it becomes their problem. And what's their solution?
4: Right. And that's right, and why it's important for the coalition in Victoria, particularly in the run-up to the November election in Victoria, to actually do that themselves. They, you know, whoever is wanting to be the government or influence the government, and One Nation seems to be more an influencer than wanting to be the government, need to actually spell out how they're going to do it. They need to actually bring the people along with them, because if they win, or in a position to decide who wins...
1: All the problems don't go away, do they? All of a sudden, hey, yeah, we're back in the black, just like that.
4: And, you know, come 4 years' time, they have to, or 3 years federally, they have to actually explain why they haven't solved the problem if they haven't. And if you want to be a one-term government, I mean, you actually go in without a plan. And that's something I think the Victorian Liberals and One Nation generally around the country need to think about.
1: Yeah, nobody wants to be a one-term government, but you're absolutely right. You know, the thing is, it's going to be there. You know, it's somebody else's burden at the moment. When it becomes your burden, then you have to carry it. And it's, you know, the people then are going to want answers.
4: And having worked in government from, you know, going from opposition into government, that's exactly what, it, you know, once the day after you're sworn in, it's your problem.
1: Yeah, honeymoon's over, that's right.
4: And within a couple of months, it's as if the previous government never existed. It's all you.
1: Yeah, it's a bit like me taking over the overnight show and having minimal success and blaming the previous person. All right, let's move on. Speaking about, you know, passing blame around, let's move to Waverley Council.
4: Yes, this is an interesting one, isn't it, that I saw come out yesterday, where a Liberal councillor is no longer a Liberal councillor because she's quit the Liberal Party because her own party, which has the majority on Waverley Council in the eastern suburbs of Sydney, absolutely voted down proposals to mark Australia Day. This councillor and a couple of others wanted to have a big bash on Bondi Beach, which is how Australian is that. When that looked like the council wasn't going to support that, they even supported, spend maybe just a couple of thousand on barbecue, this and that, and a few little events. But no, a Liberal-dominated council didn't want that either. I mean, if it's one thing for Labor-dominated or Greens-dominated councils to stand up against Australia Day. I mean, they do that. It's sort of, you know, it's been grandstanding on their part for a long time, but for a supposedly conservative, Liberal Party dominated council to do it, I can understand why that councillor walked. I mean, she made a stand on principle, and good for her for doing it. But certainly, I think the fear of actually upsetting the woke zeitgeist on the matter of Australia Day is spooking politicians of all levels. But it's spooking Liberal politicians. If we're talking One Nation, and One Nation being on the march and basically wanting to eat the other conservative parties whole, you know, Liberal National parties, I mean, really, Australia Day is the symbolic issue on which they can do that, because whatever you say about One Nation, they are the patriotic party as far as Australia goes. And Australia Day is still the national day. Nobody has changed that. And opinion polls show that a great majority of Australians still feel that way. And if conservatives go against that zeitgeist, what hope is there for conservatism?
1: That is quite a jump too, isn't it, to go from the eastern suburbs, from a council in the eastern suburbs of Sydney to One Nation. I can can't imagine what would happen at the barbecue around Lauren's place when she tries explaining that to her eastern suburbs friends, and they'll go, come on, Loza, yeah, pull the other one.
4: Yeah, well, that's the thing. But look, I think it's again showing the problem that the Liberal Party has. It wants to appeal to the educated centre or the soft centre, the woke centre, but it also wants to appeal to the conservative right. And it doesn't know if it's Arthur or Martha. But my sense is that the Liberal Party still needs to move to the right, but not as far to the right as One Nation. And the one thing that the Liberals do have that One Nation doesn't is that they can make a red hot go based on the fact that they have been a party of government, they are a party of experience, to really come up with those solutions, come up with the policy that goes with the problem, which is something that One Nation just refuses to do.
1: That's it. Well, I'm going to let you go, but is there anybody you want to mention? You've been largely contained in this particular chat this morning. Anybody in particular you'd like to mention and give a shout out to?
4: Oh, hello, Donald Trump. How are you? The orange man, he's always there. He's always there. I mean, the world does depend on his whims, doesn't it? I mean, that's just the reality of, not just the politics, but just the our economics and the way we live. But I think we can save US politics for next week, can't we?
1: Yeah, let's do that next week. I'll go and check out the text now. Good on you, Terry. Thanks, mate.
4: Thanks, Phil.
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1: Nearly 20 to 4. Everybody seems quite up and at it this morning, which is good because I've got a bit of an up-tempo song I'm going to play this morning, which I think will get everybody up and at it for a Thursday. Melinda said, Phil, I like your idea of naming the cyclone stuff like Cyclone Flying Cow. The visual of that will follow me for hours. And one that came in from Kevin. Hello, Kev. How are you this morning? He said, yeah, I like the idea as well of Operation Cheeseburger. And then, of course, you can find out whether or not the operation came with or without pickles. Well, maybe that can be the next military operation, with pickles. And a couple of other texts that came in too. Hello, Ron, North Lakes. How are you? Mick from Winston Hills, how are you? These are people who now want to talk about Terry Barnes and to respond to him when he comes on. We always get texts about him, and this one from Gary at Woodalba. Terry, you're very negative about One Nation. You said that once you're in power, it's their responsibility. How come for the last 4 years, Albo has continued to blame the Morrison government? Jean said, I thought Terry had... So maybe Terry could advise One Nation instead of putting them down. That was Jean. And also it was Isabel that said, I thought Terry had semi-retired. Maybe he should fully retire. Hello, Paul. How are you?
24: Yeah, g'day, Phil. You're on fire this morning and running another marathon.
1: Well, so you know what? Good. It's been a really busy morning, and I've got a song that's going to get everybody up and at 'em. Now, we were talking about the absurdity a moment ago of these military names, and I know they serve a purpose. By the way, sorry, Keith, I just called you Kevin. I do apologise. We're talking about the absurdity of these military operations, and you wanted to bring up one of the best absurd movies about war of all time.
24: Well, this really shows the insanity of humanity. as we see it today, and certainly over centuries. And the warmongers that you were talking about, but 1964, a brilliant comedy came out, Dr. Strangelove, or How I Learned to Stop Worrying and Love the Bomb, with the brilliant Peter Sellers.
1: Yeah, and you know that he had three roles in that, three actual roles, and they wanted him to do a fourth, and he said, I can't do four. I'm already doing three different roles.
24: But one of the most brilliant things, the war room, with all these crew cut haircuts, and they only want to go out and kill people, because I think they should have renamed it, not the Department of Defense, but back then it could have been the Department of War, because that's what they wanted to do, just like Trump wants to do. And they're all discussing this, and they realize that there's a missile or a bomb going to be dropped on Russia, and Peter Sellers, in his character role, calls Dmitry, the head of Russia, and tries to explain that they've got a little bit of a problem, that this bomb's coming over, you know, and he says, well, how do you think I feel about it, Dmitry?
1: Dmitry, you've got to understand my position. I love it when there's so many great, you know, George C. Scott as the general, who was furious because even though they were going to obliterate each side, there was going to be no more existence because they had the doomsday bomb, he was still going, you know, don't let him see the big board. He can see the big board, you know, and you had Peter Bull as the Russian, and again, even though it was the end of the world, he was still taking photos with his miniature camera as well. But my favourite quote from the whole thing was also in that scene where they go, "Gentlemen, no fighting in the war room."
24: Brilliant, absolutely brilliant parody on what we see, and we're seeing it today.
1: Yes.
24: Putin, look, it's almost normal that for 4 or 5 years, after promising he wasn't going to invade the Ukraine, 2 weeks later he does. Mm. And the thousands, hundreds of thousands of people that have died, and the world sits by and says, oh, well, it's like watching a football match. But it's far more serious. Then we've got Trump promised no wars. He promised the people. Then he renames the Department of Defense the Department of War, and wants to fight. He even wants to fight the Canadians.
1: It's absurd. It is, and you know, and taking a bipartisan position in this too. And I understand it's a serious. The thing is, though, that old saying, you know, if it wasn't, I'd laugh if it wasn't so serious. But you got to laugh because it is so serious that these are 80-year-old men carrying on like they've got a war game going on, like a video game, and giving them absurd names like Operation Midnight Hammer, and he's just look back and go, as adults, the absurdity of the situation that we're in, that we can't change it, you know, it is like, it's a Peter Sellers film.
24: Yeah. Do you remember George Bush landing on the aircraft carrier with mission accomplished?
1: Mission accomplished. These are adults. You know, these are grown men.
24: And it was a mission that was a terrible mess. Mm. It was far from accomplished, but we all get conned. But with Iran, one of the first missiles that went in took out a girls' school and killed 167 young ladies.
1: That's exactly
24: Isn't
1: right.
24: that just fantastic?
1: It's and terrible,
24: what
1: isn't
24: does
1: it?
24: The world do?
1: Yeah.
24: What does the world say? Because they're all supposedly the enemy, but 167 girls.

0: love your neighbour, do good to those who despitefully use and persecute you, and put away your sword. He who lives by the sword will die by the sword. And Trump, they asked him his favourite Bible verse, and he said, oh, that's far too personal. I couldn't tell you that. I don't think he's ever opened a Bible. And then they said, well, what do you like best, the Old Testament or the New Testament? He said, oh, about the same.
1: I like them both. About the same amount. Yeah.
0: He wouldn't know. He wouldn't know.
1: Paul, good to talk to you. Have a good morning, my friend.
0: Thanks, Phil.
1: I appreciate that. Dr. Strangelove, one of the great films. Okay, 13 to 4. Got to get some music news.
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1: 10 to 4, let's get some music news. Today is September 3, and on this day in 2017, we lost Steely Dan co-founder Walter Becker, which is a huge shame. He was lovely. Sophie Ellis-Bextor, she had a hit single with Murder on the Dance Floor on this day, 2001, September 3. I had a great chat with Sophie Ellis-Bextor. It was funny because they gave me the questions I had to ask her in advance. And she wasn't aware of this, so I just kept reading the questions that they told me I had to ask her, which turned into a really funny interview.
14: Yeah, I kind of surprised myself quite a bit, actually, over the years of quite how much of a perfectionist I am.
1: Is that true?
14: Yeah. You can't blame me for answering a very self-help style question.
1: You asked it.
14: You wrote it down.
1: You don't blame me. You're the one who doing
14: it. Hey, he did this nice little highlighter on here
1: for
14: me.
1: Okay,
14: it was you.
1: My contribution. I see Parkinson saying, hang on.
14: Well, that's funny, because if you asked me that now, I'd actually answer the question differently.
1: So you were lying, then?
14: No, not lying. I just answered it on a slightly different tangent.
1: You were misleading the audience.
14: Well, it's not that. It's like, because I feel like this question isn't quite the question I was asked when I answered that.
1: Oh, misleading your own interview.

0: I nearly played Murder on the Dance Floor, but I've got another one that I think you're going to love, and let me get to that in just a sec. Also on this day, 1984, Iron Maiden released their fifth studio album, Power Slave. Sounds like another military operation. And I was asking Steve Harris from Iron Maiden about the early days of the band.
1: It gets to a point where you need to just kind of get out there and get a few sort of weird and wonderful things thrown at you, you know, in situations, and then you can adapt or not, as the case may be.
2: Initially, back in the 70s, they were trying to label you as a punk band, weren't they?
1: They tried, not very successfully, because, you know, we hated it. We hated all the punks. We hated them for several reasons, mainly being able to get all the gigs and we weren't, so we were a bit jealous of that. But punk bands in them days couldn't really play, you know, so we didn't like that either. You just didn't like the whole attitude.
0: Okay, let me play a song. I think you're going to like this. It's a bit up and heavy. Well, it's not heavy, but it's, you know, it's a go get 'em, get out of bed kind of song for a Thursday, because Thin Lizzy guitarist Eric Bell, it's his birthday, he's 79, and I spoke to William Gorham, who's also the guitarist for Thin Lizzy, and he told me that he didn't play for a while after Phil Lynott died because he just didn't feel like it was the right thing to do.
3: Yeah, absolutely. You know, for 10 years, I never played a Thin Lizzy note.
0: Is that right?
3: Because I just felt that if Phil wasn't there, I just couldn't do it.
0: Okay, what do you think of this then? Because it's Thursday morning, weekend's coming up. Everybody seems to be up and at 'em this morning and in a fairly good mood. So I thought, well, why not? Let's give a bit of Thin Lizzy tribute to Eric Bell on his birthday here, turning 79. What about this? And text me 0460 873 873. How'd I go with the Thin Lizzy? Boys are back in town.

0: Not a great choice, says Wayne. Not compared to yesterday. You should have played Murder on the Dance Floor. Oh, okay. Mind you, a couple of other people did like that song, including, I got one here from Brad. He loved it. He said it's Scott Gorham, not William Gorham, by the way, Phil. No, his full name is William Scott Gorham from Thin Lizzy for The Boys Are Back in Town. Did you like it? Got the thumbs up, I think, from Isabel. But it's got a 50-50 on this morning's song. What do you reckon? Boys Are Back in Town, Town, Thin Lizzy. 0460 873 873.
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0: Street Queanbeyan and Darling Street Mitchell.
1: Well, I only go to the people in the know. Riverland Tiles.
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5: Hello, I'm Chelsea Bowden. Relatives of Australians missing following the Nepal floods are now providing authorities with DNA samples. The severe mudslides have left many victims unrecognisable, forcing officials to rely on genetic profiling. Authorities are urging families still in Australia to send their samples to the region. Prime Minister Anthony Albanese says work continues to find Australians caught up in the disaster.
6: Amidst all of this tragedy, we are seeing some positive news. Another five Australians have been confirmed safe, but that still means that the number of Australians unaccounted for is 38, who we hold grave fears for.
5: Some analysts say the RBA board has little choice but to raise interest rates when it meets later this month. New data shows the pace of Australia's economic growth is slowing. There's also ongoing concern about high inflation. Global X strategist Mark Yocum says a rate rise is likely.
7: In a couple of weeks' time, or they decide to let's get a firmer look at the inflation number. They wait for their quarterly print and they decide to go in November. The next move in rates is up, definitely not down, and they really can't be forced to sit on their hands anymore.
5: Iran has launched missile and drone attacks at US targets across the Middle East after American forces resumed strikes against Iran. Iran's Revolutionary Guard says two oil tankers hit mines while trying to cross the Strait of Hormuz. Iranian officials say four people, including a child, have been killed at a wedding after shrapnel from a US missile hit a house. Victorian detectives have spoken to four Sydney Swans players as investigations continue into an alleged sexual assault. Three women have filed statements about the alleged incident in a Melbourne hotel. The federal government is being urged to give Australians more power to switch off social media algorithms to combat harmful content. Algorithms recommend content to users based on their online activity. Consent advocate Chanel Contos believes they should be an opt-in feature. She's told the National Press Club algorithms have let hateful content dominate social media.
8: Recommendation algorithms disproportionately risk harming children by getting them hooked on the dopamine of unlimited fast-paced content, and they affect us all by hindering our ability to think outside of echo chambers, which provide us with intense confirmation bias, intensifying political polarization.
5: And police in Western Australia are urging people to hand over briefcases and suitcases that give an electric shock when opened to deter thieves. From November 30, they'll be classified as prohibited weapons.
9: For Canberra's best coverage of the NRL, join the Continuous Call team every Saturday and Sunday from 1pm. Now a sports update on 2CC.
5: The Dockers have made five changes for their qualifying final against the Hawks tonight. Heath Chapman, Sam Swakowski, Jai Amos, Murphy Reid and Brandon Walker have been recalled. For Hawthorn, Jack Ginnivan returns in place of Jack Dalton. North Melbourne admits Alistair Clarkson lost the belief from players and staff to continue as senior coach. He's been sacked with 1 year left on his contract. Club president Sonia Hort says Clarkson isn't the right person to lead them to the silverware.
10: It's become clear that Alistair no longer has the belief from enough people at the club that he is the right coach to take this group forward. Once we knew that, it felt disrespectful to him to have him coach into 2027, knowing that we would not extend him.
5: And in the NRL, Parramatta has re-signed rising star Ronald Volkman on a two-year deal.
3: 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Alexander Watson Insulation. Canberra's cold. Your house doesn't have to be.
11: Getting down to a low of 8 degrees overnight. Tomorrow, an early shower or two and a top of 17. On Friday, mostly sunny and a top of 18 degrees. Saturday, showers and a top of 18. Sunday will be a sunny day, a high of 19.
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1: 7 minutes past four. Hello, Brad. Brad sent me a very funny text about where we couldn't get, it was an email rather, where we couldn't get Nicholas to wake up. He said maybe the Wiggles will have a new song called Wake Up Nicholas. Don't forget, tomorrow morning, Greg Page from the Wiggles is our peeping Tom. We're going to talk to him about how he ended up in the yellow skivvy. That's tomorrow morning. Hey, Moose, no drama, mate. I'm glad to have got your text and I'm glad you like the Thin Lizzy song. And another one here from Harry says, bringing back 1986, running around the HQ GTS, listening to Thin Lizzy over and over until the tape broke. Good on you, Harry. Thanks for the feedback on that. Gabe's loved it too. That was a thumbs up for Thin Lizzy and also a thumbs up from Jean. And my radio girlfriend, Prue McSween, loved the boys are back in town. So Prue McSween, who will be back with her segment, which we had a hit and miss with last week, but the Dear Prudence segment will be back with Prue on Tuesday morning. And I tell you who else would have loved that song, the Thin Lizzy, Boys Are Back in Town, and that'll be Luke Boner. We'll get his feedback on that particular tune, although I'm sure he'll say something along the lines of, it was a ripper, mate. And we've got Luke Boner on the way with the Boner Report right after I have a look at the front page of the newspapers, which we'll do at this time every morning, and it's the front page of The Australian that we usually start with. And they've got this. Jim Chalmers has admitted his negative gearing and capital gains tax reforms contributed to house prices plunging since the May budget, but, of course there's always a but, he vowed not to overhaul the tax policies even if they proved to have a long-term negative impact on the property market and also the business investment. So that's your front page of the paper for The Australian. Let's get to the Adelaide Advertiser. South Australian private schools will be hit hard as the federal government strips more than $800 million from the more than 1,000 private campuses nationwide in 2029. That's your Adelaide Advertiser. Sydney Morning Herald. The world has lost any chance of holding global warming to 1.5 degrees, as agreed in the Paris Treaty. With temperatures predicted to reach 2.6 degrees by the end of century, if the governments continue with the current climate policies, according to a new United Nations report. These temperatures would have a catastrophic consequence on the world and also on the critical systems. That's your Sydney Morning Herald. Let's go to the Courier Mail. Queenslanders' power bills will be made cheaper under the Premier David Crisafulli's promise to make data centres pay to set up in the state. The Premier also vowed AI sites would not be allowed in built-up areas. I'll go on the record and say we're going to have regrets about these data centres down the track. You can almost guarantee that there's going to be an issue with data centres down the track. Herald Sun. It's all about the football. Ruthless, RWO. Ruthless is the headline in the Herald Sun, talking about the sacking of the four-time Premiership coach Alistair Clarkson. And that's been met with outrage, with the Hawthorn legend Shane Crawford saying the Kangaroos had thrown one of the AFL's greatest leaders under the bus. However, North Melbourne yesterday defended the bombshell decision, saying the club needed a leader who would coach for the modern game, and that the brutal player feedback, as well as the lack of clarity over match strategy, had forced the club's hand. So he's had some bad feedback from the players. Oh, gee, that's got to hurt, hasn't it? A couple more for you. Front page of The Age. One of the nation's biggest power companies has paused the rollout of five-storey power poles through suburban Melbourne streets after a fierce community blockade that opened a fresh front on the opposition to the data centre boom. Well, anyway, there's more issues than that. Trying to get the machines down to put up the power poles, they've got to dodge the potholes. It's like the woman who swallowed the spider to catch the fly. One more for you, then we'll get to Luke Boner. The Financial Review have this. Soaring oil prices have triggered a global bond market meltdown, with borrowing costs hitting multi-decade highs, pressuring central banks to do more to stamp out inflation, and raising the prospect of two more interest rate rises in Australia this year. Wraps up the front page of the papers with your Financial Review. It's 12 minutes past four. Well, we'll get to Luke Boner and we'll go down 6 feet underground to the Boner bunker after this.
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2: Anthony Albanese taken to task by farmers and their families over the rollout of renewables and the destruction of their prime agricultural land. 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
5: September the 3rd, third day of spring. It's a Thursday morning. It's a 4:15. Here he comes.
6: Now on Wake Up Australia, it's time for the Bona Report.
5: Morning, Squire.
7: Yes, Squire. Dear, Squire. It's a very British term.
5: Isn't it just Monty Python, I think? Anyway, Thin Lizzy, yes or no?
7: Yes or no what?
5: Oh, you didn't hear. Oh, I played the boys back in town.
7: Boys are back in town, yeah. Phil Lynott.
5: Phil Lynott, not Phil Lynott.
7: Oh, I thought it was Lynott.
5: Oh, no, you weren't going on Triple M calling them Phil Lynott, calling the lead
7: Phil
5: singer.
7: Phil Lynott, the bass player and the lead singer. And, of course, the great guitarist Gary Moore.
5: But you didn't call him Phil Lynott when you were on Triple M, did you? You did. I knew it. You did. That's as bad. You know, Maroon?
7: Yeah, Anthony, yeah.
5: Anthony Maroon. Do you know that he thought that Muse, the band, was pronounced Moose?
7: Yeah. I once said, when Smooth Operator came out, I said, that's Sade.
5: I think we all did that.
7: I said,
5: mind you, that was 1984. Anyway, how are you, my friend? You good?
7: Mate, I'm very, very well. I hope you are well. I hope everyone else is well. And boy, what a interesting can of worms we have to discuss this morning. And it's not a new debate, but the debate has been reignited because yesterday the New South Wales government said drug testing is going to stay. It's going to resume. At music festivals.
5: Yeah, you know what? Can I say this too, by the way? We only finished talking about this an hour ago, about 3 o'clock, and it's good we're revisiting this because I tell you, this is the thing that everybody's talking about. I had an opinion, which was based after 2 hours of what everybody said. I eventually came to an opinion. I wasn't quite sure where I sat on this. We'll get to that in just a moment, but carry on, please.
7: Yeah, well, look, I've changed my mind many times over this, because I started out by saying exactly what Kelly Sloane had to say yesterday, the New South Wales opposition leader, and we'll get to her in just a sec, because I said, listen, just don't take pills, just don't do it. And I had kids who were going to music festivals at the time, and ecstasy was the pill of choice back in the day. And we had Anna Wood, who'd passed away, and her father, who I interviewed on 2GB, I think back in 2000, 2001, it might have been. It's a pill that gives you a bit of a buzz, makes you happy, makes you very, very thirsty. And, of course, it can be lethal. And so I said, my advice to my kids, Phil, was just don't take a pill. You don't know what's in it. Mm. You have no idea what's in it. Why would you be so stupid? I was then hounded down from people saying, you can tell kids all till the cows come home not to do something, and that'll make them want to do it. They're going to do it anyway. Why not try and make it safer? And this is the ongoing debate. So, you know, my mind has changed over the years, because I am just basically, if you don't want to get ill or possibly die from taking a pill at a music festival, just don't take the bloody pill. But they're going to. And so we've got now pill testing, where you can get your drugs, your illegal drugs, and take them to a testing unit, and they can see if it's safe. Well, you can argue that, they say it's safe, go your hardest. You know, is it giving a green light to say you can take this illegal substance and you can be rest assured that everything's going to be okay? Well, that's just not true. Because there can still be substances in these pills, Phil, that maybe haven't been detected that could be that could prove lethal. So I'm absolutely stuck, and this is where I'd love to hear what your audience has to say about this. Have you had kids, teenagers, that are going to music festivals? Are you nervous? Are you 100% sure they're not going to try? If the sniffer dogs are still going to be at these music festivals, Phil, so if it's an illegal substance and a sniffer dog comes up and identifies you as carrying an illegal substance, you could still be in a hell of a lot of trouble. So some people were taking the whole lot, you know, taking mouthfuls of these things so that they wouldn't get done by the sniffer dogs. I remember the pill testing when I was on 2CC in Canberra, and there was the Canberra Groove and in the Move Festival. Do you remember that? And Pill Testing Australia organised pill testing there. And then there was that second trial that took place at the same Canberra Festival, and they said, well, look, this is working. And if you look at pill testing overseas at other music festivals, they will tell you that their data proves that pill testing does indeed save lives. Once again, I want to hear from our audience, what do you make of this? The pills are still illegal. Now, you may have heard the New South Wales opposition leader, Kelly Sloan, yesterday. She hammered these plans to extend the drug pill testing. She says, and we'll have a listen to her now, she says there is no safe way to take drugs. Have a listen.
8: I just don't think we should be entering this dangerous territory. I don't think we should be permissive. I ultimately don't believe it will save lives. The way we save lives is to send a very clear and unequivocal message that any way of taking drugs is not okay. And if you have drugs in your system, you shouldn't be on our roads. It's quite clear to me, and it's tough, but we have to make the tough decisions in government, and we have to be very clear about the message that we are sending to young people. And I simply don't believe this will work.
5: New South Wales opposition leader Kelly Sloan there, and the number is 131873 if you'd like to give us a call.
7: Yeah, and you've got an ongoing pill testing campaigner, the Green New South Wales MP, Kate Thurman, who's been fighting this for a long, long time. And, of course, she's had a lot to say. Let's have a listen.
9: The government has finally agreed to make pill testing permanent at music festivals. I'm here in the Domain, where we know a bunch of music festivals take place. Who knows, over the summer, there could be a pill testing tent right here. Well, let me break down what the announcement is. So they've limited it to 15 music festivals. Like, there's only 15 music festivals in New South Wales. Well, frankly, the way things are going, maybe that's going to be the case this summer anyway. Secondly, all of the experts have recommended that pill testing also take place in the community. To be honest, this is literally the bare minimum. Overdoses have been increasing. Drug presentations to emergency departments have been increasing. And this was the Health Minister's response recently.
10: What I won't tell you is that we're going to go soft on illicit methamphetamine drug use. I want to see less people in the community on illicit drugs.
9: Well, you're failing, Minister.
10: We've also got to make sure that we send a message to people using illicit drugs, it's not a free-for-all either.
9: God.
10: I mean, I'm not going to...
9: Really? Hardly that's what's happening with sniffer dogs all over the streets and in the clubs. However, make no mistake, this wouldn't have happened without your advocacy and without you taking action so many times to kill testing in New South Wales. But there's more to do. I'm not going to stop until we see drug use no longer a crime. So thanks, everyone. The campaign for sensible drug laws continues.
5: Greens drug advocate Kate Fairman there.
7: Yeah, and of course, she speaks very, very highly, and it's a very emotional story. I talked about Anna Wood a second ago, but there is a mother by the name of Jennifer Ross King. This is a tragic story. Her 19-year-old daughter, Alex Ross King, died back in 2019 from an MDMA overdose at a music festival. The coronial inquest found her cause of death to be MDMA toxicity, and that the teen ingested two capsules before going into the venue because she was nervous about being caught by police. And this is a terrible, terrible story. Jennifer Ross King and her family, they've been campaigning for active measures to reduce drug-related risks, including pill testing. I remember back in the time she faced the cameras very bravely. Here's a little of what she had to say.
11: Firstly, I'm so sorry to the families of the two young people that have passed. I know how you feel. I really do. And I'm so sorry that you are now in the same position as I am and so many other families unnecessarily. Young people, just please don't take drugs. Please. The government need to listen to the experts, please. Every time I hear a politician speak, something ridiculous comes out of their mouth. They are not experts. They are politicians. They need to listen. They need to implement harm reduction strategies within music festival environments this summer. Now, not wait for a drug summit. And if they do a drug summit, fantastic. Go with some of your own evidence. Some of your own evidence from a trial of pill testing in New South Wales. Please, just please stop assuming you know what it is. Stop assuming you know what young people are doing because you don't. Please, I beg you. I am begging you.
5: Jennifer Ross King there, her 19-year-old daughter Alex Ross King died of the MDMA overdose there in 2019.
7: 2019, just absolutely tragic. I can't imagine what must be like to be a parent who's, and this has happened to your child. But look, if you look at the evidence, and this is where I'm split, like you, Phil, the early trials at these Australian music festivals, they successfully detected lethal substances like rat poison, high-strength synthetics, and it led to patrons to discard dangerous pills. The thing that worries me, though, is that if they test your illegal substance, it's still illegal. Remember, there's a push here by Kate Fairman and others to have the illegal drugs regulated and made legal. But if they say, this pill is showing up to be okay, does that lure you into a false sense of security? And could there be something else in that pill that they can't detect?
5: That's right.
7: And it can still lead to tragedy. I'm really torn, and this is where I'd love to hear what our listeners think, especially if you've got or you've had teenage kids that have gone to music festivals and you're worried, shit, would you feel safer if you knew there was pill testing and they said, here's what I'm going to take tonight, give it a scrape, give it a test, am I okay? It's such a worry. But according to the data, the pill testing has worked and there have been less fatalities.
5: You know what? We've been talking about this, and I was like you when I started the show at midnight. I said, I don't know where I sit with this because it's a complicated, very, very complicated situation, and I'm not a parent, but I want to have the empathy of somebody that would see a kid on the front page of the newspaper that's taken a drug that's got them on life support. And so with that in mind, having also talked about all of the other issues involved in this, my conclusion is, I think, and everybody said to me, well, hang on, taxpayers are paying for this. And I said, sure. But, you know, my conclusion was this, that RBT is on the road and RBT detects whether or not people have been drinking and driving. So that is a deterrent for drink drivers, but also keeps people who have been picked up for drink driving, gets them off the road so this, you know, they won't kill somebody. So my thinking is this, that I don't want kids to take drugs, but I want to know that if they do it, it's going to be safe.
7: But there's absolute... I'm with you, Phil, but there's no absolute guarantee.
5: There's no absolute, no. No, but then we should look at... And I call this as a murky middle ground. And the murky middle ground for me was this, the fact that, okay, we've got a start, we've got an end, but we're not dealing with the middle, the bridge in the middle. And the bridge in the middle should be the fact that kids need some more education as to, you know, and not just, as we mentioned, you know, back in the day you'd have a giant stuffed giraffe would come to the school and warn you of the dangers. This is a different generation. But we have, you know, a deterrent that would work like when they used to take kids to jails, young boys, young offenders. They'd meet really hardened criminals and that would scare the hell out of them. Luke, I don't know if you ever saw any of those programs. And they didn't want to go back to jail. So if you had kids and you explained to them that this isn't being made by some chemist in a laboratory with a white coat on. This is some bloke with a 10-gallon drum and a large stick mixing up stuff that you'd find under the sink, and now you're going to take it. That's one thing. Also, and it's horrible as it sounds, go to the morgue with the kids. Show them, you know, people that have passed away, that have died, kids their own age. And well, give them the stone-cold reality of what you're dealing with here. And the other thing, too, and this is something that we talked about, too, this morning, Luke, is that our messages as parents aren't going to cut through because we're parents, we're older, we're the older generation. But we have influencers out there who have the ability to influence young people by the millions. And why don't we get them involved in this so they can speak to kids on their own level and say, as influencers, we want to influence you not to take drugs and not to do this. Because there's so much involved in this. And as difficult as this is, we've got to come up with an answer to it.
7: Okay. I think kids today are more educated than ever. I think they do know the risks, but they're still willing to go ahead. And if they have the pill testing, where the tester says, yeah, there's no rat poison in there, off you go, does it give them a green light? I think they are educated, Phil. I honestly do.
5: But they're also open to influence. That's the thing. If they're open to influence and they can be influenced by people of their own age, if they can be influenced into buying hair products, and they do, because if they can be, and the influence of these influencers is, you know, it's huge, huge. They, you know, there's a whole world out there of young kids with 20 million followers on Instagram and TikTok who influence young minds' decisions.
7: Yeah, there are also plenty of dangerous influencers out there as well. But let me just say this then. The other side, or we can continue this, should these drugs be decriminalized and regulated? Because remember, they're still going to have sniffer dogs, and if you're caught with these pills, you've committed a criminal offence. And we do have drug testing, just like RBTs. The police can now scrape your tongue and they can tell if you're under the influence. So we have that on the roads. But this is taking something voluntary. You may not be intending to drive at all, but you're putting potentially a poison into your body that could kill you.
5: All right, let's get to the news, Luke, and let's take some calls with the Boner Report. Your thoughts on pill testing, 131-873. It's 28 minutes to 5. Let's get to our news update.
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5: Starting off in Sydney, the 2GB newsroom, and good morning to Dusty Fitzpatrick.
12: Good morning, Phil. Police say a fatal shooting might be a second case of mistaken identity in Sydney in as many days. A man in his 40s was shot in the doorway of a Merrylands West home. A man suffered facial injuries when a car ploughed into the front of his house in Sydney's southwest. The 21-year-old driver wasn't injured in the incident at Canley Vale. And new analysis has found tens of thousands of experienced tradies are on the verge of retirement. The Western Sydney Leadership Dialogue estimates 23,000 tradespeople are nearing retirement age nationwide. Thanks, Phil. That's the latest from Sydney.
5: And from Sydney to Brisbane and the 4BC newsroom. Good morning, Chloe Affleck.
13: Good morning. The Premier is promising cheaper power bills by enforcing AI companies to pay to set up in Queensland. David Crisafulli has also promised to not allow data centres to be constructed in built-up areas while on a trade mission in the US. Brisbane is facing a critical shortage of industrial, commercial and business land. A new report has found existing land supply is predicted to be exhausted within the next 5 years. And Queenslanders will get an early taste of summer this weekend, with temperatures set to soar well above averages. Brisbane will get to 35 degrees on Sunday, while some towns in western parts of the state will reach up to 38. That's the latest from Brisbane.
5: Thank you, and good weather for River Fire for Brisbane for the weekend. More news from Sydney and Brisbane coming up in 27 minutes time, making it 27 to 5.
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5: Yeah, in AFL, this is the only story in town. The axe has fallen on the coaching tenure of the North Melbourne coach, Alistair Clarkson, following four seasons in charge. Clarkson arrived at the club. He had high expectations following one of the most successful stints in AFL as coach of Hawthorn. He won four premierships in his 17 seasons at the club. However, his return to North, where he first played, did not live up to expectations. Following the Hawthorn racism scandal, Clarkson stepped away from the 2023 season. During his stint at North, Clarkson finished a no higher than 14th with a winning percentage of only 25% in 20 wins, one draw, 61 losses. Clarkson leaves the club with only 1 year left on his contract, but the club said they needed a coach for, quote, the modern game. Former North Melbourne players and the premiership coaches at the Sydney Swans and the West Coast Eagles, John Longmire and Adam Simpson, respectively, are the experts' favourites who have both successfully worked in the media this year. All right, 25 minutes to five. Luke Boner, we're talking about on the Boner Report this morning, the pill testing. It's a difficult one. I don't know if there's a right or a wrong answer, but there's got to be some form of answer. And, you know, what's your opinion? Where do you sit on this? You know, I still think that if you're saving a life, as contentious as it may be, if you're saving a life, surely then that is a successful outcome. But we're going down the slippery slope of how we get there in the first place. So please give us your ring and we'll have a chat on the air with Luke Boner after this on 131873. It's 25-5.
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5: 22 minutes to five, talking about the very controversial pill testing this morning with Luke Boner on the Boner Report. Our number's 131 873. A couple of texts and we'll get to the calls. Luke, Dave at Waverton said, sniffer dogs may save someone's life. If a person is sick and they reach them in time, the police might also be able to help medicating a life. I had a couple that said, you know, along those lines as well, that if it saves one kid's life, surely that's got to be worth it. But Nick says, no, I've raised both my girls to be sensible and to understand the dangers of drugs. But, and you're a parent, I'm not, as you know, though, because I was a kid once. You know, when your parents tell you not to do something, do you listen to them?
7: No. No, you know, and I'm not saying I'm the best parent in the world, but I think I had a pretty good line of communication with my kids. And they, one of them in particular, I won't name them. Notice I didn't say him or her because I've only got one him. Mm-hmm. But we tried it. And I remember, Phil, I think it was 2000. I was working on weekends on 2GB and I spoke to Tony Wood, whose daughter Anna Wood passed away following acute water intoxication, which is a secondary symptom to digesting MDMA. And she died. And I was particularly interested because guess what? She went to Forest High, my daughter's school. Mm. So, and I remember talking to Tony Wood. And he doesn't think that pill testing's going to work. So that was a tragic, tragic story. Tony Wood said pill testing's another lark thought up by the pro-legislation lobby. Tony Wood, father of the late Anna Wood, said if it's going to save any parent from the heartache of losing a child, I'd be all for it. I can't think of any situation where it would work. So that was Tony Wood, whose daughter Anna Wood passed away. So, look, I'm like you. If it's going to save a life, do it. But what's the point? If you've got sniffer dogs there that can sniff out illegal drugs, then is that that's a criminal act then. So on one hand, you've got an illicit illegal product that can be found by a sniffer dog, or you can roll up to a pill testing unit and say, here's my illegal drug, tested for me.
5: Here's my thing, though. Does the end justify the means? And the end is, does it mean that a young person's life is saved? And if that's the case, then yes, it is going to be successful.
7: Well, that's right. And I told you that overseas, the results are that pill testing is actually saving lives. So what do you do, folks?
5: Right.
7: Or do we just legalise it, decriminalise it, so it's all out
5: No, that's
7: open.
5: Not an answer. I
7: know you don't, but I'm playing devil's advocate.
5: Yeah, of course.
7: So if it's regulated and the pills are actually made under supervision in a laboratory with a proper person in the white coat, to make it as less dangerous as possible, and mind you, it's still dangerous.
5: Yeah, but then the person selling it will assure you that's the case and that was from a laboratory, would you know?
7: Well, it's like the regulation of any drug. You go to a regulated outlet, you buy it, and it's just because there's no black market associated with it, and you know the product you're buying is regulated. Or does that, once again, throw you into a false sense of security, thinking, oh, this is okay.
5: And also the liability of that too. Mitch says, they need to get the paramedics to go to school and explain what happens with the overdose and show them what the body looks like, and that would scare them into it. And I think that's true too. But with Mitch's text, you also have to have fear in order to try and get, the kids to understand the dangers. Well, listen, let's get to the phone. First off, Adam's on the line. Morning, Adam. What do you think?
0: Morning.
1: Good morning, Phil and Luke. It's one of those things. I don't know why we expect the government to educate our children on their decisions. I think this is a job as a parent to be able to do this and agree that it's hard for kids to listen to their parents and hard for us to get the message across. But look at what happens when the government educates our children. They're normalising pill taking. They say it saves lives, but how many people have gone out and actually done it because they go, oh, I can test now?
5: Yeah, I appreciate your call, Adam. But
7: do kids listen to their parents?
5: Well, no, that's why I said bring in the influencers, because they're talking
7: someone
5: to them.
7: Someone they can relate to.
5: Yeah, they're talking to them in their own language, and they're giving them the message in their own language. They influence people. They influence. I mean, I just only because Sam, my wife, deals with a lot of these TikTok kids and realizes the amount of influence they have on the younger generation. And they have followers up to, you know, like 2 million followers. The kids follow these people for a reason. They buy the products these influencers sell them because they're influencers. And so why don't you get them to influence them in terms of this? You know, and then it's coming from their own generation. I don't know if that's the answer or not. Let's get to Vivian, who's on the phone. Morning, Vivian. What do you think?
0: Oh, hi. Look, thank you for taking my call. I felt I had to ring because there's one part of all of this that hasn't been mentioned, and it's that there can be allergy reactions that you can't test for and can happen when you take a pill. I've been up all night. I had a procedure. And I reacted allergy-wise to what was given to me. And it's been a horrible night. And
5: oh, I'm sorry to hear that.
0: I'm hoping that kids who are listening, who's studying for exams at the moment, are thinking, well, it'll be okay. I'll get it tested and I'll have a great night. My kids, when they were young, the high was actually going to the concert. That gave them the high. The being there and participating and enjoying the shows is what it should be. It shouldn't be that if I take something, I'm going to have a great time, because they won't know it. Even if it's tested and they say it's okay, there's allergy reactions that they won't know about. And they can be unforeseen, and there's nothing then you can do about it. So I don't think the message should go out that, look, we should get it tested and then it will be okay. You need more of the education, like they're saying, with the influencers. And even if this somebody listening tonight hears this, you know, there's so many kids now that do have allergic reactions from things that have happened, and their bodies just can't handle it, and they just don't know if this could happen to them as well.
5: That's right, Vivian. Thank you so much, and I hope you get well. Over your procedure, Luke?
7: Yeah, like Anna Wood, you know, she took a pill before going into a club and thought she'd be okay. She got very, very ill during the night, fell into a coma, couldn't be revived. Her life support was taken away, and there's a life gone. And it was MDMA.
5: Yeah.
7: But I don't know what was in that pill, and she certainly didn't. And even if it was MDMA and not rat poison and anything else in there, you got absolutely no guarantee.
5: No, and that's the thing. That's the thing too. You know, it's not coming out of a packet with a blister packet with, you know, instructions on the packet. That's the other thing. You know, that you have absolutely no idea what it is or where it came from. Let's get to Nick, who's in Penrith. Morning, Nick.
2: Morning, gentlemen. It's all semantics, guys.

0: at these festivals.
1: Yeah, I agree with you. It's a good point too.
2: It is a very good point, but should they keep the sniffer dogs? Mm. Because on one hand, you've got sniffer dogs sniffing out illegal substances, and then on the other side, you've got a little tent there, and where we're saying, take your illegal substance, test it, and see if it's okay. I mean, it is as risky as having a cocktail at the Backpackers in Laos.
1: And that's the other point, too, the fact that you've got the pill testing there. What kind of message does that send out? Does that send out a message?
2: That's what Kelly Sloan's saying. Yeah. I think that's what Kelly Sloan's saying. What message is it sending? Is it saying, okay, drugs are okay? The other side is, no, it's not okay, but they're going to do it anyway. Let's cut the chances of them having a deadly substance. Let's cut those chances down by having the pill testing. It's proven that it's worked. What's the message? Sorry, Phil.
1: No, you're right. I was going to say 131-873 is our number. Let's get to Andrew's on the phone at Wetherill Park. Morning, Andrew.
3: Yeah, g'day, guys. Just firstly, that Anna Wood, that when they, the MDMA... That was actually pure. So even though it had nothing else in it, it still killed her. But up until yesterday, I was agreeing with you guys. It shouldn't be allowed. We should, no drugs at all. But after listening to Ben Fordham, I've changed my position, as Albo would say. And kids are influenced by peer group pressure. So if somebody, a group of kids go into one of these festivals and they've got a drug and they feel they have to take it because of the peer group pressure, they're actually then able to go into the tent, dispose of them, and say, no, it wasn't any good, so I'm not taking it.
1: Yeah, that's actually a really good point, isn't it? It goes back to the peer group pressure I'm talking about. with the influence as well, look.
2: Look, you're right, peer group pressure. And if you've got the right peer pressure on you, well, that's fine, so long as you're taking notice of the right peer pressure. But he's 100%. The coroner found that the tablet that Anna Wood took was pure MDMA. And what happened was she drank too much water. And her kidney shut down and she died of acute water intoxication. And that was after 2 days on life support, but it was pure MDMA. So if her pill had been tested, they would have said, okay.
1: That's it. Hold on there, Luke. 131-873 is our number at 11 to 5.
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6: Investigations continue into the collision between a car and a group of 5 cyclists, which left a 32-year-old woman dead.
4: And world news impacts.
7: The death toll from the Nepal flood disaster is nearing 800, with thousands of people still unaccounted for.
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2: 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All right, Luke, another one, an email that came in from Margaret. I think this is from saying the elephant in the room is the music festivals. But let's continue taking some calls with our listeners here on pill testing. And we've got Daniel, who's on the phone here from St. Andrews. Morning, Daniel. What did you think, mate?
3: Morning, guys. In regards to the pill testing, I think we should be doing it if it can save a life. But at the same time, we are dealing with illegal drugs, and there also should be some sort of punishment. Now, in regards to that, I'm talking about not locking them up or having the book thrown at them, but if you are caught with these drugs, you should be made to go to some sort of rehabilitation training or course or whatever you'd like to say. When we look overseas to places like Portugal, if you are caught with a small amount of these illegal drugs, that's what you are forced to do. And we've seen drug use in that country drops significantly, because once you are caught with them, you are sent to go and have a look and see what the actual impacts of these things are on your life.
2: Well, that's it, the consequences. What do you think, Luke?
4: Yeah, well, he mentioned Portugal. I can tell you that right across Europe, they have...
2: Whoops, I've lost you again. Sorry, hang on there, Luke. I'm having trouble with my phone. Yeah, sorry, carry on, man.
4: I'm sorry, he mentioned Portugal right across Europe. At music festivals, they have pill testing, and it's proven that it does save lives.
2: That's exactly right. Thanks for your call, Daniel. Brendan, let's take one more. What do you think in San Susi?
5: Morning, Phil. How are you, mate?
2: Good, mate. Good to talk to you.
5: I'm just going to be unemotional and pragmatic here, right? I agree with the pill testing because, yes, it's going to save lives. But, you know, and this may be a bit controversial, but is alcohol legal and sick?
4: If it's regulated.
2: Yeah, that's the thing.
4: Except for the illegal cigarettes, but you have a beer or a bourbon at an Australian festival, it's regulated.
2: Yeah. That's exactly right.
4: Yeah, and you can overdose on those, absolutely. But Anna Wood's pill was pure MDMA, and she passed away. So there's no fail-safe. There is no guarantee, but if it does save one life, are they doing the right thing? I think that's the thought that we're leaving with today. I am as bent on this, and it's as divided on this as you are, Phil, because I'm a parent. My kids are now past that, but I was as worried as hell, and I didn't know what the answer was. Maybe you're right, Phil. Get the right influences in your ears.
2: That's it. Good to talk to you, Luke Boner. Thanks so much, and thanks for all the people that rang the call through this morning.
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4: Good morning, I'm Dusty Fitzpatrick. Australian aid has landed in Nepal as the country faces sanitation issues after catastrophic floods. Hygiene kits are being distributed along with tools and tarpaulins. There's concern it may be difficult to get the aid to affected areas with roads and other infrastructure destroyed. 5 Australians have been found after the flooding, but 38 are still missing. Some analysts say the RBA board has no choice but to raise interest rates when it meets later this month. New data shows the pace of Australia's economic growth is slowing. There's also ongoing concern about high inflation. Global strategist Mark Yocum says a rate rise is likely.
5: In a couple of weeks' time, or they decide to let's get a firmer look at the inflation number. They wait for their quarterly print and they decide to go in November. The next move in rates is up, definitely not down, and they really can't be forced to sit on their hands anymore.
4: The high cost of living is taking a toll on the retirement confidence of Australians. A study by AMP claims 3 in 5 people fear their savings will run out. AMP Director of Growth and Customer Solutions, Julie Slapp, says women are less confident than men.
6: Women all round actually have a lower confidence from a financial literacy perspective about how they approach retirement. That is particularly pronounced when it comes to divorce and having children. So that gender gap really emerges.
4: Police are investigating if a fatal shooting in Sydney's West was another case of mistaken identity. A man in his 40s was shot dead in the doorway of a property at Merrylands West. The incident comes a day after another man was killed in what police believe was a botched, targeted assassination. Victorian detectives have spoken with 4 Sydney Swans players as investigations continue into an alleged sexual assault. 3 women have filed statements about the alleged incident in a Melbourne hotel. An external review has confirmed a major Telstra outage in July was caused by incorrect date information that spread through the system after planned maintenance. The telco has accepted the findings of the report, which found gaps in support early during the outage. Telstra Chief Executive Vicky Brady says the outage shouldn't have happened.
7: At its core, this came down to the network timing system not being given the priority that a critical network capability requires. Modern networks are complex, but complexity is not an excuse.
4: And police in Western Australia are urging people to hand over briefcases and suitcases that give an electric shock when open to deter thieves. They'll be classified as prohibited weapons from the end of November. Checking the markets now, the Dow Jones is trading up 240 points, the Nasdaq up 89. One Australian dollar buying 71.6 US cents.
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4: Panthers co-captain Isaiah Yeo is being backed to make a successful comeback from a pec injury. He's named in Penrith squad to play West Tigers on Sunday. Forward Lindsay Smith says Yeo never ceases to amaze.
9: If anyone can do it, he can, I guess. He's ticks every single box every single week that he plays, and he's one of the most diligent people I know, and yeah, I guess that just shows to the character of him that he's even attempting to do it.
4: North Melbourne has sacked Alistair Clarkson with a year to run on his contract. The 4-time Hawthorn Premiership coach has been let go after 4 AFL seasons without a finals appearance. At the US Open, Aussies Tristan Schoolkate and Dane Sweeney are through to the second round. The international team has been confirmed for golf's President Cup, which includes Aussies Minwoo Lee and Adam Scott. That's the latest news and sport.
1: 2CC weather, Alexander Watson Insulation. Canberra's cold, your house doesn't have to be.
10: Getting down to a low of 8 degrees overnight. Tomorrow, an early shower or two and a top of 17. On Friday, mostly sunny and a top of 18 degrees. Saturday, showers and a top of 18. Sunday will be a sunny day, a high of 19.
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1: 7 minutes past five, getting ready for Sydney's best breakfast. Ben Fordham on the way on 2GB. Jason Matthews will be getting all ready for his sleep out tomorrow night. We'll talk to him about that tomorrow night, but he'll tell everybody about that on the 4BC Breakfast Show, which is coming up at 5.30. Hey, Brendan just sent me a text. Brendan, I'm sorry we didn't get to hear your full argument there where we were talking with Luke Boner. We just quite simply ran out of time, my friend, but more than happy to read your text that you just sent through, because he says, I wanted to put forward an alternate position about the whole pill testing thing. And he said, we need to remove the emotion and have a proper discussion. Because I'm a parent of three. I do my absolute best. Kids will do what's adventurous in their eyes. Why not try to work through this rather than take a regimented view? As for alcohol being a controlled substance, that's a fable. How many people drink themselves into oblivion, have car accidents, and then we have violence and they do things they're unaware of? That's absolutely not a controlled substance. If it was, why can you buy it as much as you want from a bottle shop? It's a difficult, debating emotion that came through from Brendan, which I think, pretty much exemplified a lot of the texts that we had through this morning. People are vehement about it, but also we find ourselves in this situation where there is a right and a wrong answer, but there's so much middle ground. It's the whole murky middle ground that we're all stuck in, because everybody wants to save a kid's life. Everybody. That should be paramount. Should be the very... Forget how much money it's costing us on tax. That's not relevant. And as I mentioned earlier on this morning, if we're worried about the amount of money we're spending on tax, well, let's talk about how much money the politicians are getting from us to have these nice little overseas trips. And I also said we should be, able to decide where our tax money goes. And in that particular case, I would like my tax money to go towards saving a young kid's life. And I know it's a murky middle ground, but it's good that we're able to talk about it. And incidentally, on the subject of which, and I was thinking about this during the news, we are able to talk about things more than we used to be able to talk about things in the past. And I think that's a good thing too. We've become so much more a society where we're able to voice our opinions without any recourse than what we used to be able to do. So that means that a situation like pill testing is something that becomes above ground rather than underground, and we're able to discuss it as adults as opposed to just shouting each other down. And I like that. Okay, let's take a quick break here from discussing the issues of the day to enjoy the fact that Justine, who comes to us via Melbourne and currently is in Noosa, has been rubbing our noses in it about how lovely it's been on the coast all week. However, you can do that today because it's your birthday. Happy birthday.
2: Oh, good morning. It's very strange because I'm in a hotel and I'm usually with my husband and my boys, but a girlfriend rang me at 2 a.m. Noosa time, Queensland time. She's in Italy, and she knew that I'd be sort of up. I wasn't really up. I sort of made out that I was up. But isn't that so beautiful?
1: Again, go on, rub our nose in it. What can you see outside your window there? Can you see the beach?
2: No, but I've got the balcony door open and there's a little breeze and my beautiful sheet curtains are...
1: Look at you. You know,
2: right,
1: can I... Okay, I just want to remind you and burst your bubble, seeing as you're rubbing our nose in it. Don't forget, you're going back to Melbourne in a couple of days.
2: Yes. So I'll probably be hijacked. I'll be chopped up. My car might not have its hubcap.
1: And that's before you even get out of the airport gates. So you've got... around about 30 degrees for the next few days. How long are you there for?
2: Saturday afternoon.
1: Oh, bless you.
2: But I'm back at work on Monday. But can I just really make... I know it's just you and I and Francis, having a chat. Mm-hmm. And this never happens, Phil, and I'll quickly wind it up. I had a very sick husband last year, and all is good. So it hasn't always been fun and games for Justine and a few other things.
1: Yeah.
2: So... We were planning the trip for our wedding anniversary, 31 years. Hopefully I'll make it. Anyway, we had to bring it forward. So I've got 13 working days, and then my husband, two sons, and a beautiful girlfriend. We're coming back to, you guessed it, back up here.
1: Well, why not? You know, they'll put a statue up for you next.
2: Oh, I'm so blessed. Anyway, thank you, Phil.
1: No, you're welcome.
2: Cry.
1: Have a happy birthday. It's good to hear from you, Justine.
2: I'll think of you at lunch.
1: Yeah. Think of me when you're lying in there in the sun. Thank you so much. And that's Justine, who's having a terrific time up, as I mentioned, in Noosa. Still some people calling through after we had the chat with Luke Boner. Happy to take your calls as well. Igor, good morning. How are you?
3: Very good. Yourself?
1: I'm very well. So, just further to what we were discussing before with Luke Boner and the Boner Report, do you also wanted to mention that you still had something that you'd like to say about this?
3: Yes. When we were kids and doing stupid things and whatnot, like, I won't mention names and things, we used to visit a site called hillreport.com, and in that site it'd say where you are. It'll go back to, it'll localise everything, and it'll show you what was around at that time. It'll break it down and say, don't go there, these are dangerous, make sure if you're getting this type, make sure it's colour with the specs. But we base our purchases on that. But why can't the government do a website sort of like that to warn the kids not to touch this? And it's,
1: yeah, well, see, the problem with this, I know what you're saying. The problem with it is, and I like your idea, but it's because it's got Australian government written on the website. Immediately, that's going to be a detraction for the kids. And that's why I say, if you've got these kids who have so much influence over everybody on TikTok, especially things like TikTok and Instagram and all of the other ones that, you know, us oldies don't know about, but these influence has... Get kids to go and buy shampoos and soft drinks because they, you know, listen to what these influencers tell them, and, you know, they absolutely adore and you know, obsess over these influencers. Then if the influencers are telling them this is a really bad thing to do, you've got that generation speaking to that generation.
3: Yeah, but how do we tie that in together? How do we... Yeah, you're right, but how do we make that more...
1: You're going to say mainstream? Well, if you were going to say mainstream, I say, well, forget mainstream. We've got to think in a whole new world now, a whole new world that we're not part of, but they are. And maybe that's therein lies the rub, the fact that we are so far out of that. You know, we're boomers, we're old, we're Generation X, and, you know, anything we say is not hip and cool, but the people talking to them are of their generation. And I think that is where we should look at, you know, trying to get the messages across.
3: Yeah, that is. Yeah, that's spot on. I think you're spot on.
1: All right, mate. Yeah, I know. It's a tough one, Igor. Appreciate your call, my friend. Beautiful warm weather, says Harry. Where are you, Harry? You're going to rub our nose in it too. Emmanuel said, also, well done to Dusty for pronouncing Marylands the Aussie way. Marylands. That's right, isn't it? Marylands? 5:15.
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1: 18 past five. Thanks for the text. We'll get to those in just a moment. How is this able to actually happen? A case on the Gold Coast. So you have twins who have two different parents. Hang on, what? Let's try and break this down, because apparently they're twins from two different parents, but they're not related. Alex Polyakov is a clinical associate professor of the university at University of Melbourne. How unusual is this then?
12: Well, it's not very common when someone is having IVF and they have an embryo transfer scheduled. Very occasionally, people also get pregnant naturally at the same time. And the reason we know this is because if we transfer just one embryo, sometimes it splits and it becomes twins, but they're always of the same sex. If you have this situation where you transferred one embryo and the pregnancy is a twin pregnancy and the sexes are discordant, so one baby is a boy and one baby is a girl, then clearly the other embryo came from somewhere else. And this is exactly what happened in this case, where there was a surrogate who had an embryo transfer from a commissioning couple and she got pregnant with twins. And the initial assumption is that they're identical twins and the embryo split. But then it became apparent that the babies are discordant. One was a girl, one was a boy. And then there was a question as to how that can possibly happen.
1: How rare is this, Alex? How many times has this happened in Australia and how many times in the world?
12: With the surrogate situation, this is the third reported case in the world. To our knowledge, it has never happened in Australia. And that's mainly because the surrogates are usually advised not to have intercourse during the time of embryo transfer when they actually can get pregnant. This surrogate obviously did. And this situation was the result.
1: From a legal perspective, where does this leave the court in terms of a scenario where the surrogacy laws were never written to accommodate something like this?
12: This is a very interesting question, and this is the reason this case came to light, is because in Queensland there is a surrogacy act that specifically states that should a surrogate have twins, they are not to be separated. And that is because those twins would be assumed to be from the commissioning couple. But this situation was never contemplated at the time of writing of those laws. And so both couples had to go to court to establish who are the legal parents of those two children.
1: What about when they had ultrasounds? How far into the term did they realize that they were carrying twins?
12: Well, the ultrasound would show twins very early. At about six to seven weeks, you can see twin pregnancy. But then a slightly later ultrasound also picked up that the sexes were different. And so that's when further investigations were undertaken. So amniocentesis was done, which is withdrawing of a little bit of fluid from around the babies and doing a genetic analysis, at which point it was possible to determine which fetus belongs to which couple.
1: Legally, where does this leave the natural parents?
12: It was very interesting because the judge obviously had to make a common sense decision for the biological child of each couple to go to the respective families. But that was, strictly speaking, not allowed in Queensland. And so the judge who heard the case essentially said that they are not really gestational twins. They are not twins in the sense that the law intended. And so that allowed the judge to assign each child to their respective biological families and to establish the parental rights separately to both couples for their respective children.
1: Okay, so we've talked about the legal implications. What about the ethical implications of this, Alex?
12: This sort of thing happens. I don't know if there are many ethical issues around this. Obviously, it was reported in the media that the surrogate already had five children of her own, and so she ended up with having one more. That was hers as well. Apart from that, I don't think there are many legal implications. I mean, surrogacy is a well-established ethical practice. If a woman cannot carry a pregnancy, it's legally and ethically permissible for her to engage a surrogate to carry a baby for her. It is an unusual case, but it's not unheard of. As I've said, in the past, we certainly had a number of instances when one embryo is transferred during an IVF cycle and a couple ends up with twins of discordant sex. And the assumption there is that one child was from the IVF embryo and the other was conceived naturally at the same time.
1: With the finding, this means that you've got two different children who are being raised by different parents. Are they related? Does that make them brother and sister?
12: Well, they're not genetically related at all, because one comes from the embryo that was produced by the commissioning couple and the other comes from an embryo produced naturally by the surrogate and her partner. So there is no genetic linkage between those two babies. And that's the interesting thing about this, even though they are sort of twins and they were gestated in the same body, in the same uterus, and were born at the same time, they are not, in fact, genetically related at all.
1: But it has worked out well, I'm led to believe, because at this stage, both families have established a relationship, and so the children will end up growing up aware of each other.
12: There were no issues with the families. The reason that it came to court, it wasn't a dispute as such. It was just to establish who are the legal parents of each child, rather than the families having a dispute among themselves. I understand that that is not the case.
1: Alex, thank you very much.
12: Not a problem at all.
1: Alex Polyakov there from the University of Melbourne. So they're twins, but they're not twins because they were born from different parents, but from the one parent. So therefore they are brother and sister, but not brother and sister because they've got different parents. My head hurts trying to figure that out. Let's get the finance.
0: Now on Wake Up Australia, a finance update.
1: Well, Australian shares fell yesterday. Oil prices are climbing back towards $96 a barrel. So the S&P ASX 200 fell 88.3 points or 1% to 8978.4. Currently one Australian dollar buying 71 US cents and 53 British pence, 25 past five. So they're twins, but they're not...
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13: One Nation is demanding the Prime Minister increase its staffing allocation to bring it on par with the Greens.
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14: Investigations continue into the collision between a car and a group of five cyclists, which left a 32-year-old woman dead.
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1: So Chris says, Phil, aren't they just two unrelated babies in the same womb? Well, I don't know. Adrian said, well, hang on, but if they're twins, but then they're not twins. I don't know. I'm with Steve, who said, thanks for that, Steve from Milperra. I can't figure that out either. Maria said, well, hang on, maybe they weren't twins, maybe they were just womb mates. I'm not thinking about it anymore. It's time for me to go home. It's nearly 5:30. But they're twins, but anyway. Get ready for Ben Fordham, Sydney's Best Breakfast, coming up on 2GB, and Jason Matthews on 4BC on the way as well. We've got a podcast. You can find that on the website if you want to relive the highlights. Have a fantastic day. See you at midnight.
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23: It's 13 degrees in Canberra, 6 in the Snowy Mountains and 14 degrees in Goulburn. From the Capital Radio Newsroom, good morning, I'm Tia Priest-Willamott. Relatives of Australians missing following the Nepal floods are now providing authorities with DNA samples. The severe mudslides have left many victims unrecognisable, forcing officials to rely on genetic profiling. Authorities are urging families still in Australia to send DNA samples to the region. The federal government says the economy remains resilient in the face of global challenges. Latest data shows the economy grew 2.1% over the year to June, down on the previous reading in March. The result still beat market expectations, with the growth mainly driven by fuel imports and a surge in electric vehicle sales. Treasurer Jim Chalmers says he's satisfied where things are at.
24: A robust and resilient result in the face of this ongoing quite substantial international uncertainty brought about by a conflict on the other side of the world. And so there's a lot that we have going for us in these national accounts, but we recognise that we've got some challenges too around inflation, productivity and global volatility.
23: A chef who murdered his co-worker at Canberra's National Zoo and Aquarium has had his sentence reduced. Jeff Tyler reports.
2: Jude Widjasinghe admitted fatally stabbing Shawang Shoden 14 times after cornering her in a storeroom at the zoo in 2023. Widjasinghe appealed his 30-year jail sentence, arguing the court failed to properly account for his mental impairment in the sentencing. The ACT Court of Appeal has set aside the original sentence, imposing a term of 26 years and 6 months. A non-parole period was also reduced from 20 years to 18. Jeff Tyler, Capital Radio News.
23: And the Queanbeyan Post Office is marking a major milestone this week, celebrating 190 years of serving the community. Built in 1836, it's one of the oldest post offices outside of Sydney, and locals are being invited to the site on Crawford Street tomorrow morning to mark the occasion. Postal leader at the post office, Dale Smith, says there'll be plenty to see and do on the day.
3: We've got a few special guests. We've got Pip the Koala will be making an appearance, our mascot. We've got some previous employees and that have worked with us over the years since retired. They come in and join us, as well as a few other Australian stakeholders that are joining us on the day. And we invite the community as well to come and say hello. We've also got a replica of an 1880s posting box.
23: The fun gets underway at 10 a.m. tomorrow.
4: Sports update.
23: Raiders forward Matty Nicholson admits the club haven't played at their best ahead of Saturday night's clash against the Cowboys. The club sit in 12th position and will miss out on finals after a less than stellar season. He says they'll be looking at their performances this year in the off-season.
5: Obviously, there's been quite a lot of games this year, especially at the start of the year where we were just that fraction off, and that's come to cost us because we're not playing finals. But going into next year, I think we just got to start the season a bit better. We didn't start too great this year, so I think that'll be a big focus next year.
23: Panthers co-captain Isaiah Yeo is being backed to make a successful comeback from a serious pec injury. He's been named in Penrith's squad to play the West Tigers on Sunday. Forward Lindsay Smith says Yeo never ceases to amaze.
18: If anyone can do it, he can, I guess. He's ticks every single box every single week that he plays, and he's one of the most diligent people I know. And yeah, I guess that just shows to the character of him that he's even attempting to do it.
23: And the international team has been confirmed for golf's President's Cup. The group includes Aussies Minwoo Lee and Adam Scott. And that's the latest from the Capital Radio newsroom.
25: 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Alexander Watson Insulation. Canberra's cold. Your house doesn't have to be.
23: Showers this morning, then mostly sunny, going for a top of 18. 18 again tomorrow and mostly sunny, becoming windy and showers forecast 18 degrees on Saturday, then 19 and sunny for your Sunday. Right now it's 13 in Hall, 13 in Dixon, and it's 12 degrees in Greenway.
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29: Good morning, Canberra. It's 24 to 6 on this Thursday, the 3rd of September. Good to be with you this morning. 6255 1206, the number if you want to join us, or get us via text on 0488 266 266 and let us know what's on your mind, Canberra. There's been a lot of talk in the last few days about pill testing after the New South Wales government deciding to make it mandatory for music festivals to have pill testing facilities on site, and for the organisers of said festivals to pay for the pill testing. Now, there's a number of problems with that policy in and of itself, but I just want to talk about pill testing in and of itself, because we seem to think that we're pioneers of it here in the ACT, and we have can tests, and we've had pill testing trials at various music festivals here over the years. But I wonder if the proponents of pill testing, and when I say the proponents of it, I don't mean the people who actually organise it and run it. I'm talking about the do-gooders out there who advocate for pill testing, whether they know the facts around pill testing. And I want to talk about not only the testing itself, but the broader condition that it sets. Now, one thing that a lot of people don't understand about illicit drugs, particularly when we're talking about pills, is that they're not made in a laboratory. They're not made in a pharmaceutical factory. They're generally made in a caravan or a shed down the back of some bikie's mum's farm. Now, the purity and accuracy with which these things are made is not up to scratch. Now, if you're somebody that's out there abusing prescription drugs, not a good idea. That's going to kill you too. But the one thing you can guarantee with that is that the quality of the pill is the same all the way through. But what they do with this pill testing is you go into the tent, they scrape a little bit off the edge, they test that, and if they don't find any rat poison or foreign objects, they say, well, this is fine, and give it back to you. Now, the problem is the bit they scrape off might be the only bit of that pill that is actually, and I say this reservedly, safe. The rat poison might be in another part of the pill because it hasn't been made under any sort of scrutiny. Now, there'll be people out there saying, oh, this is why we should regulate drug making. Really? Are we really saying that we're going to get pharmaceutical companies to produce MDMA, ecstasy, ice, these kind of things, and then sell them in pharmacies, for instance, so that people can go in and go, oh, you know, give me a half pack of Eckies. I've got a festival on this weekend. We're really suggesting that's the way we want to do it. But the problem is that a pill is being handed back to a drug user at these testing facilities without any real guarantee that it doesn't have the very things in it that they're testing for. Now, in and of itself, it's not safe to take these drugs. We know that. And, you know, if you look at the father of Anna Wood, has been out there saying this since his daughter died more than 20 years ago now, saying that it's the drug itself, the ecstasy and what it does to your body that kills you. It effectively makes your blood boil and fries your brain. Which is why they don't sell alcohol at these festivals. They sell copious amounts of water because the users of these drugs have to hydrate themselves to try and stop their brains from blowing up. I mean, what a way to live. But then there's the argument that, well, you know, you can't tell people not to take drugs because then they'll just go out and do it anyway. And I've explained how that happened in our family and it seemed to work. But then they'll use the argument that, oh, but it's not just pill testing that goes on in these tents or these facilities. Somebody there will tell you that it's bad to take drugs. What, you'll listen to some stranger in a tent about not taking drugs, but you won't listen to your parents? Is that the argument we're making here? And are we fair dinkum when we really say that? But the message this sends is that we will condone illegal behaviour as long as we can pretend that we're doing it safely. And then the argument will they say, well, if it saves the life of one kid, then isn't it worth it? But is it saving any lives? Because we've had pill testing here in the ACT for a while now, and we've had a record number of overdoses this year. So it's not saving lives. And what it's doing is giving a false sense of security to young minds who don't seem to know better. And it flies in the face of the wisdom of the advocates themselves that you can, well, you can't tell people not to take drugs, but we'll tell them not to take drugs at the same time as testing their drugs and then handing them back. But the other issue, this, is it promotes illegality. It creates a captive marketplace for illicit drug dealers. All they've got to do is know, hey, festival coming up, guess where we're going? And then we'll have the advocate, and particularly the Greens are out there saying, oh, well, you can't have police with sniffer dogs testing kids as they come in. That invades their privacy. Hang on. They're doing something illegal by carrying illegal drugs on them. Now, I know here in the ACT we think that is a lot less of an offence than parking in the wrong place. $100 slap on the wrist if you're carrying illegal drugs. If you park in the wrong place, well, you probably need to take out a second mortgage. But it is still illegal to take these drugs. Now, the best way to handle this is actually to have police resources so that the sniffer dogs can intercept these drugs before these kids go into the festival. And then they'll say, oh, but they'll take them before they go in. Well, okay, maybe they will. But you can't catch everyone. And you've got to still accept that it is illegal, despite the fact that drugs have been decriminalised in this territory. So we are creating an environment where not only are we promoting an illegal act, but we're giving a false sense of security to young, impressionable minds that doing this illegal act is somehow safe, or at least safer if you do it their way, when the reality is something different. We are creating a dangerous precedent, which is quite normal for us in the ACT. We like to create dangerous precedents and then pretend we're world-leading or nation-leading or whatever. But the lives of our kids are at risk. And all the while we put them at risk pretending that we're actually taking the risk away, it becomes even more insidious. Let's get talking, Canberra.
0: Who am I? I'm the unsilent majority, big mouth.
29: I want to touch on something yesterday, that interview with Tom Emerson, the independent MLA for Currajong, and that is the data on how much money we are spending on payouts with regards to medical negligence here in the ACT. It is just frightening that we won't invest in properly in our health system, but we'll pay $60 million in damages for the harm that we cause by not investing in our health system. Now, $60 million in the overall scheme of our health budget is not a lot, but it can buy a lot of hospital beds. It can employ a lot of nurses. It can provide a lot of equipment. Now, if we spent that $60 million, if we made a conscious effort to say we are going to invest the money we paid out last year on medical negligence into our health system, well, you might go some way to reducing that. But unfortunately, as we've been discussing for the last few days, basic economics seems to be beyond our political class at the moment. And you know what my thoughts on the Assemblyman are? If our federal government is as bad as it is, you can then put into perspective how bad things are in the ACT, simply because we have a lesser class of politician. And that's just the nature. It's always been that. Once upon a time, it was the A graders went into federal politics, the B graders went into state politics, the C graders went into local government. Unfortunately, we're now at a situation where the D graders go into federal politics, the F graders go into state and territory politics, and the Z graders go into local government. And unfortunately, we've got the Z graders here in Canberra. So trying to expect them to understand the basics of, hey, if we spend this $60 million up front fixing the problem, we won't have to pay for it to fix the problem at the back end, just doesn't seem to compute with them. But think about that again. $60 million in damages, settlements and legal costs relating to medical negligence claims over the last financial year. $60 million in a year, and that's not including the people that have been effectively threatened into not taking action against the government. Imagine if everybody who had a fair income claim against our health system made a claim, we'd be talking hundreds of millions. Absolutely frightening. 6255 1206. Well, the ABS published its latest national accounts data yesterday, and it revealed the domestic economy grew by 0.4% in the June quarter. Stronger than expected, but by no means a universal panacea to the problems we've got. Of course, the Treasurer is out there, the federal passenger, Jim Chalmers, spruiking it as if he's done something wonderful when he had absolutely nothing to do with this. Look, there's a lot of other things to talk about this morning. 6255 1206 is the number. It is 14 and a half to 6.
25: Michael McLaren. 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
6: Michael McLaren. 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
9: Relatives of Australians missing following the Nepal floods are now providing authorities with DNA samples. The federal government says the economy remains resilient in the face of global challenges. And the Queanbeyan Post Office is marking a major milestone this week, celebrating 190 years of serving the community. And in sport, Panthers co-captain Isaiah Yeo is being backed to make a successful comeback from

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3: 11-6, stiff winds, sunshine and a few clouds today with a high of 17. Tonight a steady breeze in the evening, otherwise mainly clear with a low of 5. A bit of a rain shower at the moment and 12 degrees, but feels like 7 with north and northwesterly winds, 20 kilometres an hour. Wind gusts about the same. The air quality's fair. As we look ahead of tomorrow, breezy with clouds and sun, a touch of late night rain, but a top of 17 degrees. Saturday, winds becoming strong with rain at a top of 16. Then we get plenty of sun and 17 on Sunday, but it says rain most of the time. So I'm not quite sure how that works. Then Monday, a touch of afternoon rain and 17 degrees. And then we get a bit of sun throughout the next week with tops around 18, 19 degrees, which looks pretty good. Lots to come on the program this morning. We're going to talk about a new treatment option for advanced bladder cancer that's now available on the PBS. We'll catch up with Ken at Ziggy's Fresh at the Fishwick Markets to find out what's good in the markets this weekend. And it is Legacy Week, so we'll catch up with Mark Lax, the chairman of Legacy Australia, to talk about the great work that Legacy do. Before we do that, though, let's have a look at what's making local news with Brad McIntosh from the Capital Radio Newsroom. Morning, mate.
4: Good morning. ACT police are seeking witnesses to an incident in Richardson last month where two teenagers were allegedly struck by a vehicle. So just before 8:30 p.m. on August 18, the teenagers were allegedly hit on Wenchester Place and were treated by paramedics before being taken to hospital for further assessment.
3: There's about 450,000 people in the ACT, right?
4: Mm.
3: And we do at least one story like this every day.
4: It's quite shocking what comes through that news inbox. An image of the vehicle is available on the ACT policing website. They're asking anyone with information to contact Crime Stoppers. Recruitment is now underway for the new chair of the National Capital Authority. The current chair's tenure wraps up in January. The federal government is seeking new applicants until September 16. And independent Senator David Pocock
3: is... I've got to stop you there. I've got to go back a step. Terry Weber, if you're listening. Terry, you haven't taken me out for lunch in ages and you're about to finish up in January, we better get onto that.
4: Get onto it.
3: Yeah.
4: And rounding off our news headlines, Independent Senator David Pocock is co-hosting a town hall tonight to discuss housing density in the capital. The meeting will look at how new homes and communities can be designed for the future, how to restore confidence in apartment living and reducing building defects.
3: Restore confidence in apartment living. How about give people the choice not to live in an apartment if they don't want to?
4: Well, that'd be a start.
3: Yeah, you know, like housing choice. We are going to give you the choice to live where we tell you to live. goodness me. Thank you, mate. Let's have a look at some sport now.
0: On 2CC Breakfast with Stephen Senatiempo. Sport Shorts.
4: Canberra Raiders forward Maddie Nicholson admits the club hasn't played their best footy ahead of Saturday night's clash against the Cowboys. The club are in 12th. They'll miss out on finals after a less than stellar season. Plenty of work for them in the off-season.
3: I still say that it's the hangover from last year because they got that close and I reckon it psychologically wrecked the players.
4: Absolutely, and yeah. I think certainly as a fan as well, I think it's wrecked me too.
3: So. Yeah, well, yeah.
4: Fair statement. The Raiders women will return to the nation's capital this weekend. They take on the Eels on Sunday night. They're looking to bounce back after a disappointing 26-20 loss to the Titans last weekend. And the Opals are wrapping up final preparations before their opening match at the FIBA Women's World Cup. A group of former UC Capitals are representing Australia, while Caps head coach Paul Gorris is with the team as associate head coach.
3: I've only ever seen the women's national basketball team play once. It was in the bronze medal match at the Olympics in 2000. So that's 26 years ago.
4: Goodness
3: me. But I went and watched what are the netballers called? Anyway, whatever the Australian netball team. The Diamonds. They played a trial match at Radford College.
4: Oh, right.
3: And I live just across the road, and I went over there. That's a blood sport.
4: Oh, yeah, yeah.
3: It's full on.
4: Yeah,
3: I nearly got

0: cleaned up by a couple of players sliding along the... Yeah, it was great.
1: Don't let anyone tell you that netball's a soft sport. No. Because it's not.
0: by any stretch of the imagination. 6255-1206, that's what's making sport news this morning.
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0: And apologies to Kristen Kuzak, who's the media manager for the Diamonds, who lives here in Canberra, that I forgot they were called the Diamonds. Anyway, she invited me to the game. Merchant Navy Day today. To shout out to all of our... there's this bloke that used to ring overnight radio in Sydney called Skipper John, and he was ferry driver.
1: Right.
0: And he's resurfaced recently calling Ugly Phil.
1: Oh.
0: And he rings up and says, "Ah, me hearties," at the beginning. And I remember he tried to ring Ray Hadley once, and Hadley just hung up on him. Anyway, National Skyscraper Day. Well, David Pocock wants us all to live in skyscrapers. And National Welsh Rarebit Day, which is just it's a fancy toasted sandwich,
1: yes,
0: isn't it?
1: Yeah, I'm pretty sure it is.
0: Cheese
1: toasty,
0: yeah. Right. There you go. They are the national days. I don't have anything to say. I didn't do anything interesting yesterday apart from do my church podcast, took all day.
1: Yeah.
0: The awkward bit about it was I got there and I thought I went to confession first, then went to Mass. And you don't really know which priest is going to do confession.
1: Sure, yeah.
0: Unfortunately, it's the priest I work with on the podcast.
1: Oh.
0: Anyway, so that was an awkward conversation as we went over and did our work together. But moving right along, let's look at some famous birthdays, shall we?

0: And another shout out to Roy Tears, grandfather, who was having a birthday yesterday. He sent me a lovely email, which I'll share a little bit later on this morning. Ferdinand Porsche was born in Czechoslovakia, indeed, in 1875, died age 75 in 1951.
1: Yeah, a German motor engineer. He went off and started his own company people may have heard of.
0: Yeah, Volkswagen. And then, of course, Porsche came after that, yes. Which is just a like a really expensive Volkswagen.
1: Yeah, pretty nice.
0: Alan Ladd, born in Hot Springs, Arkansas in 1930. He died age 50 in 1964.
1: Yeah, he was an American actor.
0: Yeah, he was in a bunch of movies. The one I remember was he was the lead actor in Shane. This was the closing of it as Shane was walking away and his little mate was saying, come back. Pauline Collins, born in England in 1940, died aged 85 in 2025.
1: Yeah, British actress.
0: Yes, she was Shirley Valentine.
2: Well, all right, it's Thursday, but we're having chips and egg for the change. You like chips and egg?
3: On a Tuesday. I like chips and egg on a Tuesday. Today is Thursday.
2: Well, pretend it's Tuesday.
3: Where's me steak?
0: Yes, indeed, Rain Man. Al Jardine's 84 today.
1: Yeah, he was one of the Beach Boys. Well, he is one of the Beach Boys.
0: Well, he's still, yeah, these days he's touring as Al Jardine and the Pet Sounds Band. They toured Australia this year, but he actually sang lead on this one.

0: also sang lead on Cotton Fields and Lady Linda. Great band, the Beach Boys.
1: Oh, yeah.
0: Ray Groom is 82 today.
1: Australian politician. He was a lawyer and a footballer.
0: Yeah, played a few games with Melbourne.
2: It's a grand old flag. It's a high-flying flag. It's the emblem.
0: Enough of that. Thank you, Brad. We'll do a few more of these later on. 6255 1206. Give us a call. You'll get a ticket in the meat tray raffle. It's 5:55 to 6.

0: won't. It's your choice. 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
8: It's 12 degrees in Canberra, early showers, then mostly sunny today, going for a top of 18. From the Capital Radio Newsroom, good morning, I'm Tia Priest-Willamott. Australian aid has landed in Nepal as the country faces sanitation issues after catastrophic floods. Hygiene kits are being distributed along with tools. There's concern it may be difficult to get the aid to affected areas with roads and other infrastructure destroyed. Five Australians have been found, but 38 are still missing. The Standing Committee on Legal Affairs has recommended the ACT government commit to collecting bail data to accurately reform bail decisions. It comes as the committee considers the Bail Amendment Bill 2026, which could compel decision makers to consider an accused person's prior history of bail compliance. Labor member for Brindabella and acting chair of the committee, Tamas Werner-Gibbings, says the evidence that the bail system is relying on is lacking.
9: Why that is not going through? Probably because the systems and these haven't stayed up to date with the people who are going through the bail system and the complexity of issues that are occurring, that are coming through. That's me speculating. But the bail amendment that the government put up, the committee broadly thinks it is a useful piece of legislation, and it will modernise the bail system and it will make things hopefully clearer for decision makers.
8: ACT police are seeking witnesses to an incident in Richardson last month where two teenagers were allegedly struck by a vehicle. Just before 8:30pm on Tuesday, August 18th, the teenagers were allegedly hit on Wentshire Place and were treated by paramedics before being taken to hospital for further assessment. An image of the vehicle is available on the ACT policing website. Anyone with information is being urged to contact Crime Stoppers. Independent Senator David Pocock will be co-hosting a town hall tonight to discuss housing density in the capital. The meeting will be at Manning Clark Hall at ANU from 6pm and is looking at how new homes and communities can be designed for the future, how to restore confidence in apartment living and reducing building defects. Senator Pocock says it's a joint venture with some local MLAs.
10: I'm hosting this town hall jointly with the independent MLAs, Fiona Carrick and Thomas Emerson, because our offices have been flooded with complaints and concerns on a whole range of issues relating to housing here in the ACT. And we're really going to talk about the vision for our city when it comes to housing.
8: And American golf icon Tiger Woods has submitted a no-contest plea to reckless driving after a rollover crash near his home in March. Under the deal reached in court, the 50-year-old's original driving under the influence charge was reduced but received a 5-year driver's license suspension.
7: The latest finance report.
8: The Dow Jones is up 307 points this morning at 53,074. Gold is selling at $4,388 an ounce, and one Australian dollar is buying 71.68 US cents.
7: Sports update.
8: The Raiders women return to the nation's capital this weekend, taking on the Parramatta Eels on Sunday night. They're looking to bounce back after a disappointing 26-20 loss to the Titans last weekend. They'll see the return of Charlotte Basham after a week off due to concussion protocols. Kickoff is at 6:15. And the UC Capitals have announced Canberra locals Jasmine Botos and Zara Funnell will join them as development players for the upcoming WNBL season. The pair are the third Canberra Nationals in the Caps squad, coming in after the signing of Caitlin Jones. The club's WNBL 27 campaign gets underway at home on October 17th. And that's the latest from the Capital Radio newsroom.
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11: Good morning, Marty Cole with the latest Canberra traffic. A few breakdowns to be aware of. One's at Cook on William Hovell Drive in the citybound lanes just after Coulter Drive. Reports of a breakdown at Campbell on Mooreshead Drive heading outbound near Duntroon, and on the Barton Highway citybound just before Gungahlin Drive. Some overnight roadworks at Capitol Hill on sections of Capitol Circle should be finishing up shortly. There may still be some traffic controllers on site. 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
8: Showers this morning, then mostly sunny, going for a top of 18. 18 again tomorrow and mostly sunny, becoming windy, and showers forecast 18 degrees on Saturday, then 19 and sunny for your Sunday. Right now, it's 13 in Bruce, 13 in Turner, and 12 degrees in Oxley.
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5: It's 7 minutes past 6 on this Thursday, the 3rd of September. It is Australian National Flag Day today because on this day in 1901, the Australian flag was flown for the first time over the Melbourne Exhibition Building, which of course was where Parliament was housed back in those days. The design was chosen from 32,000 entries. I still think one of the most beautiful flags in the world, despite the fact that many people want to change it for reasons of their own, not for reasons of the benefit of the country. I wish I could play this whole piece. I can't. It goes for nearly 10 minutes, but I'll give you a little bit of it that I always like to play on important national days.
15: I am the national flag of the Commonwealth of Australia. I belong to you and every Australian equally and freely. I was conceived before the dawn of the century. Designed by Ivor Evans, I was chosen over and above some 32,000 contenders. Although I was never an orphan, I was adopted on that sparkling spring day, the 3rd of September 1901, when I flew above the Exhibition Building in Melbourne. I was hailed and celebrated by people standing on the threshold of nationhood. They took me to their hearts. In that official ceremony, in the presence of our first Prime Minister, I became the chief symbol of a new nation, embracing the ideals of self-determination, national sovereignty, and personal freedom under God. I have been hoisted aloft over many buildings, from humble homes to the Houses of Parliament. I have listened to every Prime Minister declare his allegiance to me, to our monarch, and to our Constitution. I have witnessed the pledge of each one to protect and defend those freedoms we all cherish, even above life itself. I am carried with pride in ceremonies and processions. I have draped the caskets of your national heroes, carried to their last resting place. The caskets of kings and queens, eminent statesmen, generals, admirals, humble privates, and the unknown soldier. Wherever free men gather, wherever there is justice, faith, hope, charity, and truth, there too am I.
5: Yes, Australian National Flag Day, 6255 1206 is the number.
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5: Yeah, we'll announce the winner of that CBR Meats voucher tomorrow, $100 thanks to our mates at CBR Meats. 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They will deliver right across Canberra and Queanbeyan as well. All you've got to do to get yourself in the draw for that voucher is give us a call, 6255 1206. Have your say on whatever's on your mind and you'll get a ticket in the meat tray raffle. A new drug called Padcev or Enfortumab Vedotin. I think that's the pharmaceutical, the way to pronounce the pharmaceutical name of it. It's a new option for advanced bladder cancer. It's now available on the pharmaceutical benefits scheme. To talk to us about this, we're joined by medical oncologist, Associate Professor Andrew Vicart. Andrew, good morning.
17: Good morning. How are you?
5: Very, very well. How common is bladder cancer? It's not something we hear about a lot.
17: Yeah, look, bladder cancer affects up to 3,000 people in Australia, and unfortunately some of those are going to be diagnosed with metastatic cancer, and this new option listed on the PBS is great news for those patients that have metastatic bladder cancer.
18: What does this new drug actually do?
17: So this new drug, Padcev, is interesting. It's an antibody with chemotherapy attached to it. So it's a smart drug that can bind to where the cancer is, targeting where the cancer is, and release chemotherapy there. And that attracts the immune system. So when it's given with immune therapy, and so given with Keytruda in patients with metastatic cancer, it can activate the immune system. And it's a great new option for patients who have been only treated so far with chemotherapy when first diagnosed in Australia.
18: So, Andrew, correct me if I'm wrong, metastatic means the cancer has spread beyond the initial region. So it would have moved beyond the bladder in this case.
17: That's right. Yep. That's right. And unfortunately, these patients are incurable and have, you know, bad outcomes. We see patients die within 6 to 18 months of being diagnosed.
18: So what would this, because now that it's on the PBS, that means that it's $25 a prescription. How often would a sufferer take this drug?
17: Yeah, the Padcev Keytruda is given intravenously once a week for 2 weeks in a row, and then there's a week's break. And we'd be monitoring the effect of treatment for side effects. And look, we've been involved in clinical trials of this medication and the combination. And it's really transforming how we think, you know, patients should be treated.
18: And what would the cost have been before? What were patients having to fork out before it was placed on the PBS?
17: Yeah, I had some patients paying up to $50,000 to $100,000 for a course of treatment. Wow. And so it was great news for Australian patients with bladder cancer that it's been listed on the PBS.
18: Concern that I have, Andrew, is that bladder cancer survival rates have actually declined over the last 30 to 40 years. That sort of seems to be the opposite direction that most cancers are going. What do you think is driving that?
17: I think that bladder cancer is a smoking-related cancer for many people, and that comorbidities that go along with bladder cancer can affect the survival of patients who suffer from bladder cancer. Often these patients are unfit for chemotherapy and we couldn't give them the best treatment. The Padcev immune therapy can be used in a wide range of patients, and we're seeing changes and improvements in survival in the clinical trials where this has been compared to chemotherapy.
18: Well, that's I'm always pleased when anything goes onto the PBS because it obviously makes treatment options more affordable. But, you know, if we can see a turnaround in that decline that we've seen over the last 30, 40 years, I think that's brilliant. Andrew, really good to talk to you this morning. Thanks for your time.
17: Thanks for having me along.
18: Associate Professor Andrew Weichert, he's a medical oncologist. That new treatment option for advanced bladder cancer now available on the pharmaceutical benefits scheme. So rather than paying $50,000 to $1,000 for a course of treatment, $25. Certainly going to make a difference, isn't it? 6255-1206, it is 16 minutes past 6.
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8: The Standing Committee on Legal Affairs has recommended the ACT government commit to collecting bail data to accurately reform bail decisions. ACT police are seeking witnesses to an incident in Richardson last month where two teenagers were allegedly struck by a vehicle. And Independent Senator David Pocock will be co-hosting a town hall tonight to discuss housing density in the capital. And in sport, the Raiders women return to the nation's capital this weekend, taking on the Parramatta Eels on Sunday night.
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11: Good morning, Marty Cole with the latest Canberra traffic. There's a few breakdowns to be aware of. There's one being reported on the Barton Highway, citybound just before Gungahlin Drive. Another at Campbell reported on Mooreshead Drive heading outbound near Duntroon. And a breakdown at Cook on William Hovell Drive is in the citybound lanes just after Coulter Drive. Still a clear run over the Commonwealth Avenue Bridge, both directions. Only one lane open as the works on the bridge continue. Just watch your speed at Western Creek this morning along Cotter Road. 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That's the latest Canberra traffic.
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18: It's almost 21 past 6. Stiff winds and sunshine with a few clouds today. A high of 17 degrees. Right now, cloudy and 12 degrees, but feels like 10.
16: On 2CC Breakfast with Stephen Senatiempa, the European Report.
18: And joining us, thanks to Charlotte Pass Snow Resort. Experience all-inclusive luxury in a snowbound paradise at the Kosciuszko Chalet Hotel. Charlotte Pass is the Daily Mail's Caitlin Powell. Good morning, Caitlin.
24: Good morning, Stephen.
18: Germany has pointed the finger at Russia for airport drones. The EU commissioner has promised a response here. Look, this is an ongoing thing that seems to be affecting more and more countries now, is these Russian incursions.
24: Absolutely. And this, according to many officials in the EU, marks sort of this new level of danger, sort of for the brazen nature of this incident. It happened at the start of August when a drone was found near a Ukrainian plane and the device was defused. It was at Leipzig Halle Airport. And basically, German Interior Minister Alexander Dobrindt said authorities found elements such as the drone configuration components, explosives and detonator that are known from other Russian hybrid operations and its war against Ukraine. And while there has been sort of speculation about a lot of the drone incidents, Germany has been very upfront, sort of a month down the line, in laying out what their investigation has found. It means that, you know, people being involved who act together on behalf of the Russian state entities have been revealed to be at the center of this. And as such, Germany will propose the addition of more people from Russia to European Union sanction lists. It's going to step up entry controls for people from Russia, and it's going to increase pressure on the Shadow Fleet. And that's a reference to tankers suspected of shipping Russian oil in violation of international sanctions. So there's a lot of steps they're taking. They're also going to close the Russian consulate in Bonn, effective on September the 18th.
18: Yeah, okay. This is going to be an ongoing story, I imagine, moving forward. Now, Andy Burnham, the King in the North, has finally addressed Parliament as Prime Minister. What did he have to say?
24: So he's had a very strong focus on public control. So here he's talking about his plans for devolution. Now, devolution is, you know, there is a centralised UK Parliament in Westminster, but parliamentary elections in, you know, Scotland, Wales and Northern Ireland, where they have government bodies that can set laws themselves for those countries which are part of the UK. And what Andy Burnham wants to do is extend powers to also cities across England, which they're referring to as devolution also. So with that context, that was his large focus in his speech. This isn't entirely new. We knew he announced this a few weeks ago. But he's basically trying to decentralise political power. He doesn't want it to be London dependent. It's why he created Number 10 North in Manchester. But he doesn't think this should just be for Number 10, but for, you know, mayors, regional areas that will have sort of councils. So he's really trying to sort of move that power elsewhere. He's not really doubled down on the nationalising completely of, you know, things like rail systems, but he has pushed for more coverage and, again, encompassing that under his powers instead of just focusing on London.
18: Yeah, okay. That's really what it's about. Now, his predecessor, Sir Keir Starmer, after saying he would stick it out to the next election, is going to force a by-election, although the people of Holborn and St Pancras might actually get away with this, because there is a thought out there that Andy Burnham might call a snap election, which would negate the need for a by-election, wouldn't it?
24: Possibly. We're trying to see whether he's going to stick to it. He's not done too badly, Andy Burnham, so far. He actually received a couple of good reviews after his Prime Minister's questions overnight. But yes, Keir Starmer announced it via a local paper, the Camden News Journal. It's, you know, there have been jokes that this is his final U-turn because he had insisted that he would stick around to the next election. And so someone has said it is fitting that his final act as a member of parliament is yet another U-turn, having pledged to stay on, said Conservative chair Kevin Hollenrake. So we're waiting to see what he does. He's talked about international work, which suggests that he might, you know, go on to an organisation and do speaking events, which is what a lot of former prime ministers in the United Kingdom do. It does bring questions, though, because, as we know, in Australia, by-elections bring a lot of pressure, that's taxpayer money, to governments. They refer to it often as the litmus test. What is the public thinking? Despite the fact that, obviously, it's a very small pool of people, it's probably not the test that Andy Burnham needs so early on in his premiership, is to be looking at what's going to be going on in one small part of the country. But, you know, in general, it sort of makes sense that he would step up, that Keir Starmer would step away after the break and let Andy Burnham do his thing.
18: Yeah, well, I suppose the only thing is that cost, and, you know, given that the UK is broke at the moment. Look, there's other, you know, the suggestion that he might try and get himself, he might do a Kevin Rudd and try to get himself into some high-powered diplomatic gig around the world. Kevin Rudd couldn't seem to pull that off. He wanted to be the head of the United Nations. But I don't know, has Keir Starmer got that in him?
24: I don't know if he does. I think, you know, he's sort of clearly seems to be retreating a little bit. Some people stand firm. And one MP, Tonia Antoniazzi, made a really good point, is that he had the perfect opportunity to do what former Prime Minister Theresa May has done, who, you know, stayed an acting MP well after she stepped down as Prime Minister. And he said, you know, he could have been a really, you know, strong member of the party, stood by the party, pushed the party, but constructively. And she didn't see any problem with Sir Keir Starmer staying out his term, as he's promised, in that way. And that it would have actually showed a bit of unity and strength in a way that the Conservatives didn't have when they went through several prime ministers. However, this kind of just adds to that continued cycle of removals of prime ministers and then stepping away.
2: Here we go again, as it was. Caitlin, good to talk to you. Have a great weekend. We'll catch up again next week.
24: Thanks so much.
2: All the best. Caitlin Powell from the Daily Mail back with us next week to talk all things UK. We'll catch up with Ken Irvine at Ziggy's next to find out what's good in the markets. It is 28 minutes past six here on 2CC Breakfast.
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8: It's 12 degrees in Canberra, early showers, then mostly sunny today, going for a top of 18. From the Capital Radio Newsroom, good morning. I'm Tia Priest-Willamott. Australian aid has landed in Nepal as the country faces sanitation issues after catastrophic floods. Hygiene kits are being distributed along with tools. There's concern it may be difficult to get the aid to affected areas with roads and other infrastructure destroyed. Five Australians have been found, but 38 are still missing. The Standing Committee on Legal Affairs has recommended the ACT government commit to collecting bail data to accurately reform bail decisions. It comes as the committee considers the Bail Amendment Bill 2026, which could compel decision makers to consider an accused person's prior history of bail compliance. Labor member for Brindabella and acting chair of the committee, Tamas Werner-Gibbings, says the evidence that the bail system is relying on is lacking.
29: Why that is not going through? Probably because the systems and these haven't stayed up to date with the people who are going through the bail system and the complexity of issues that are occurring, that are coming through. That's me speculating. But the bail amendment that the government put up, the committee broadly thinks it is a useful piece of legislation, and it will modernise the bail system and it will make things hopefully clearer for decision makers.
8: ACT police are seeking witnesses to an incident in Richardson last month where two teenagers were allegedly struck by a vehicle. Just before 8:30pm on Tuesday, August 18th, the teenagers were allegedly hit on Wentshire Place and were treated by paramedics before being taken to hospital for further assessment. An image of the vehicle is available on the ACT policing website. Anyone with information is being urged to contact Crime Stoppers. Independent Senator David Pocock will be co-hosting a town hall tonight to discuss housing density in the capital. The meeting will be at Manning Clark Hall at ANU from 6pm and is looking at how new homes and communities can be designed for the future, how to restore confidence in apartment living and reducing building defects. Senator Pocock says it's a joint venture with some local MLAs.
5: I'm hosting this town hall jointly with the independent MLAs, Fiona Carrick and Thomas Emerson, because our offices have been flooded with complaints and concerns on a whole range of issues relating to housing here in the ACT. And we're really going to talk about the vision for our city when it comes to housing.
8: And American golf icon Tiger Woods has submitted a no-contest plea to reckless driving after a rollover crash near his home in March. Under the deal reached in court, the 50-year-old's original driving under the influence charge was reduced but received a 5-year driver's license suspension.
7: The latest finance report.
8: The Dow Jones is up 307 points this morning at 53,074. Gold is selling at $4,388 an ounce and one Australian dollar is buying 71.68 US cents.
7: Sports update.
8: The Raiders women return to the nation's capital this weekend, taking on the Parramatta Eels on Sunday night. They're looking to bounce back after a disappointing 26-20 loss to the Titans last weekend. They'll see the return of Charlotte Basham after a week off due to concussion protocols. Kickoff is at 6:15. And the UC Capitals have announced Canberra locals Jasmine Botos and Zara Funnell will join them as development players for the upcoming WNBL season. The pair are the third Canberra Nationals in the Caps squad, coming in after the signing of Caitlin Jones. The club's WNBL 27 campaign gets underway at home on October 17th. And that's the latest from the Capital Radio newsroom.
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11: Good morning, Marty Cole with the latest Canberra traffic. At Capitol Hill, parts of Capitol Circle may still be closed for night works through till 7am this morning. Just watch for detours and traffic controllers on site. We have debris reported at Canberra on Drakeford Drive in the southbound lanes near Marconi Crescent. Breakdown reported at Cook on William Hovell Drive, citybound after Coulter Drive. Another at Campbell on Mooreshead Drive heading outbound near Duntroon. And the Barton Highway reported breakdown citybound before Gungahlin Drive. Northbourne Avenue closed between Vernon Circle and Barry Drive on selected weekends in September. Detours in place. Search Built for CBR for details. And you're up to date. That's the latest Canberra traffic.
12: 2CC weather. Alexander Watson Insulation. Canberra's cold. Your house doesn't have to be.
8: Showers this morning, then mostly sunny, going for a top of 18. 18 again tomorrow and mostly sunny, becoming windy and showers forecast 18 degrees on Saturday, then 19 and sunny for your Sunday. Right now, it's 13 in Bruce, 13 in Turner and 12 degrees in Oxley.
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18: 23 minutes to 7, 6255 1206. 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
3: On 2CC Breakfast with Stephen Senatiempo. What's fresh at the markets? With Ken Irvine from Ziggy's Fresh.
18: And you'll need a salad to go with your meat, so Ziggy's Fresh is the place to go. The most awarded greengrocer in Canberra, and Ken Irvine is the man behind the operation. Morning, Ken.
14: Good morning, Stephen. Wouldn't be a barbecue without a salad to go with it, would
18: it? Yeah, well, we're getting towards barbecue weather, aren't we?
14: The spring is in the air.
18: Absolutely.
14: A little bit of rain in the morning here today and then another beautiful day. What's that?
18: Well,
14: days in a row or something.
18: It's only spring and we're going to get, next week we'll get some nice sunny weather with sort of 18, 19 degree days. But the real key that the warmer weather is coming is that Star Wars mangoes have started.
14: Yeah, Atsuitu.
18: Yes.
14: Nothing says summer like a mango. And I bet I say that about cherries in a month's time too.
18: You probably, yeah, that's right, you will, yeah, yeah. Well, although
14: cherries probably more say Christmas than summer.
18: Mm.
14: But, yeah, mate, I popped you a photo. How good are they?
18: They look amazing, yeah.
14: Absolutely glamour. First R2 of the season, and I don't know if I've said this before, but I've never had that much colour, the blush in them, in a first of the season fruit. Unbelievable. They look amazing.
18: But that's something you and I have been saying all year, isn't it, is that normally your first of the season is not the best quality, but the quality has been amazing on almost everything this year.
14: Mangoes, KP mangoes, have eaten so well right from the very, very first lot we got. The first one, they looked a bit on the green side. I took some home.
18: Yep.
14: They were the flavour was there, you know what I mean? They're just the texture, everything was just so perfect. But, yeah, R2s, mate, kick it off like this. Wow. They're telling us, and, you know, wait to see whether it comes true or not, but it'll be the biggest mango crop in the history of Australia this year.
18: Wow. Okay, so yeah. There'll be some good value around too.
14: Oh, I reckon there will. Any unforeseen things, you know, that often happens.
18: Yeah.
14: But if everything goes to plan, the heaviest crop we've ever had.
18: Now, the other thing too, when you get into the warmer weather, a nice watermelon or champagne melon, seedless melons and champagne melons at the moment, just extraordinary value, so refreshing. And, well, you saw it. I sat next to you. We were having a chat about some business out there and I went through a whole litre of the champagne melon juice while I was sitting there. So that's how good it is.
14: Yeah, it is pretty special, isn't it? I said to start with that it would be a limited run.
18: Yep.
14: We're going to, because of the reaction we got, which blew me away, we're going to, whenever we got champagne melon, we're now going to do champagne melon juice. Champagne melon's different to normal seedless watermelon, as in it's not all year round. It's a seasonal melon. So, you know, it'll come and go. So I suppose it makes it limited edition. But, it's on. And I tell you, it's pretty special. The colour is what gets me, that gorgeous dark yellow colour.
18: Mm. Now, we were talking about salads earlier this morning. Really good value on salad tomatoes, or gourmet tomatoes as we used to call them. Cukes, the snacking cucumbers, and the twin packs of baby cos lettuce. There's your salad done.
14: Absolutely, yep. The little cukes, great value for money, great option. You know, take them to work, have them in a lunchbox, whatever. Lettuce, a twin pack baby cos. We're on this same grower now. We've had him for a little while now and just super happy with the quality. This guy's doing such a good job for us. And the tomatoes, great value for money. To add to it, we've got the Dolce Bella snacking tomato. Again, great value for money. You're spoilt for choice when it comes to making a salad here. They're all quality, value, you know, you're going to put a salad on the plate for next to nothing.
18: Absolutely. And I want to talk about the Desiree potatoes because they're really good value at the moment. And I love making a warm Italian potato salad where you'd use those Dolce Bellas, put some halves of them, you just boil your potatoes cubed up. Throw the Dolce Bellas in, cut in half. But then I picked up some of that fresh garlic you've got out there last week, and I've been using it for a few different things. I'm going to cook a pasta with it tonight. But it's so mild that you could just slice it up like a spring onion and throw it in with your potatoes and your tomato with a bit of olive oil and maybe a bit of vinegar if you wanted to, but you don't really need to. A perfect salad just with that little hint of garlic flavour.
14: Yeah. It's so easy to do. For me, I'm a big fan of potato bake. I love potato bake. And we use leek in it instead of onion, in which case, like you say, with the garlic, you could easily use some of that garlic in it as well. But Desiree is a brilliant spud for both. It really is. Desiree is like an umbrella name, like Pink Lady is for apples.
18: Yeah.
14: Then it's all the sub-varieties underneath that overall name. And these are called a Mallee Rose. And the way you tell your difference in Desiree's is skin colour more than anything. Mm. They all cook pretty much the same. They have the same basic characteristic, but the skin colour is what changes. And these are so red. The colour is just gorgeous. Really, really is. And the great thing about spuds now, potatoes, depending on what era you come from, they basically grade into sizes now and basically in millimetres, you know, like it'll be a 40 to 50 millimetre or a 50 to 60.
18: Yeah.
14: So you get a really nice even-sized potato. When you're picking them out, you'll pick out 10 potatoes that are almost identical, and it makes it so easy when it comes to doing a whole potato bake or something like that as well.
18: Well, for people listening to us not knowing what we're talking about, I mean, for old heads like us, we remember Pontiacs back in the day with a red potato.
14: That was the only one.
18: Yeah, these are like a normal size potato, but look the colour of a Pontiac.
14: That's right.
18: Yeah.
14: And they have more. A Pontiac tends to be round.
18: Yes.
14: Versus a Desiree or a normal wash that is a longer shaped potato.
18: Yeah.
14: But the Pontiac had a real issue with being too brittle. When it's been graded and dug out of the ground, you get a lot of cracks in them because they were too brittle. Where Desiree doesn't tend to do that anywhere near as much. It's a much waxier textured potato.
18: Absolutely.
14: Which makes it perfect for so many things.
18: Absolute premium potato at a ridiculous price at the moment. The other thing's a ridiculous price is English spinach or actual real spinach, and the quality looks amazing.
14: It does. They're Grimer Brothers again.
18: Yeah, well, there you go.
14: I've been repeating myself with these guys a lot lately, but yeah, they do a great job for us. They really do. Steve rang me on Sunday and he said, this week he's got a big, big patch of English spinach coming on. Can we push it a little bit harder? And I said, well, why not? And it's there. The quality is there. I'm telling you, it is so fresh.
18: Now,
14: you know, you can see he rings me today and says, how many for tomorrow? And you know that's how fresh the product is.
18: Yeah, outstanding. And it looks, and look, I prefer it to silver beet or traditional spinach, as we used to call it. So many things you can do. And like a superfood too. Speaking of superfoods, though, I know you don't like Greek yogurt, but you've got a great range of Greek yogurt in the fridge there. And now, rather than having to put frozen berries with it, both strawberries and blueberries are ridiculous price and amazing quality. Just throw a handful of them into your Greek yogurt and you've got a bodybuilder's breakfast.
14: We're actually, customer-wise, you're absolutely spoilt for choice when it comes to both these at the moment. We've actually got four different types of blueberry here, four different growers, different sizes, what have you. We've got one in a 170-gram punnet, which is ridiculously cheap for what it is. It's just terrific value for money. Strawberries, we've got Queensland strawberries, and we now got West Australian strawberries, and you've got options there too, three different growers. It's like you get confused when you come and look because you don't know which one to buy almost because you look at them and think, wow, that one's good, that one's better value, that one's bigger, that one's... But they've all got a different characteristic to them as well. Literally, different blueberry varieties and different growers growing in different areas create different amounts of sweetness or tartness or whatever it is, crunch or whatever. So you've got plenty of options there. You really do.
18: Well, I'll be out either today or tomorrow to pick up. I'll certainly get onto the spinach. probably the tomatoes, probably the strawberries and blueberries, maybe some more of the fresh garlic, the cukes.
14: Bottle of melon juice, I reckon.
18: Yeah, and probably a bottle of melon juice, which you know I shouldn't drink. Ken, good to talk to you, mate. We'll catch up next week.
14: You too, Steve. Thank you very much.
18: All the best. 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And I've seen a lot of them, and they're open from today through to Sunday. 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And anyone who says it's cheaper to feed the family going to a fast food joint, I feel like slapping you through the microphone, because if you go out to Ziggy's, you can feed your family healthily for just a fraction of the price you get it for at the supermarkets. It is 13 minutes to 7.
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4: The NRL is reportedly considering introducing a finals wildcard weekend after the success seen in the AFL's first year. Great. In the AFL, Jack Ginnivan has recovered from a back injury and returns as the only change for the Hawks heading west for tonight's qualifying final against Fremantle. And Alex De Minaur's first round match at the US Open has been suspended with the Aussie up a set and a break against Italian Andrea Guerrieri.
3: On 2CC Breakfast with Stephen Senatiempo. Finance with the Motley Fool.
4: Scott Phillips is the Chief Investment Officer of the Motley Fool. Morning, Scott.
5: Good morning, Stephen.
4: Apparently, the Australian economy grew 0.4% in the June quarter. And the problem with figures like this is it masks every other problem we've got.
5: Yeah, it's not a particularly flash one. And it's a thing, right? It was better than expected. But in this case, that's bad because we can't grow supply quickly enough to make up for the challenge. And that's kind of exactly, as you say, why it feels like we are, if not masking, at least we're all kind of bumping along the bottom. It's a really significant challenge. I think that is kind of where we find ourselves. There's a great line in the Fin Review this morning from the Toronto Clear column. And the line just simply says, quote, "It's embarrassing. Australians are actually having to work harder just to drive below average economic growth. That's still too hot." And that in a sentence, is the best summation I've seen of the economy at the moment. It is simply too hot, even though we're only growing at 0.4%, which is amazing. Annualise that, we're at 1.6% a year, and we're simply saying that's too hot for the economy. The answer is we can't supply quickly enough, but more importantly, we can't get productivity growth up. In fact, productivity was dead flat, as was per capita GDP last quarter. So we are bumping along the bottom, seemingly unable to get out of first gear. Meanwhile, of course, we know that because of that all happening, real wages keep going backwards because prices are increasing too quickly. So it is a perfect storm of pretty much terrible information. I mean, it could be worse. The economy could be going backwards, so we're not in recession. That's something we really shouldn't take for granted. Other than that, though, it's a really, I'll say, depressing set of figures that we can't kind of get things moving any quicker, and we are unfortunately paying for it through higher prices.
4: Yeah, no doubt about that. Now, the world is in a debt spiral. We're probably at the nadir of that.
5: Very possibly, mate. These are some significant numbers. Look, so US bond yields are now at the highest rate since before the GFC. What does that say? It says that people who are lending money to the US, because, of course, the US, like us, running a significant budget deficit, is having to borrow money from lenders who are prepared to give it cash. And effectively, those lenders are saying, we don't trust you anymore. We're not sure if you're going to print money and cause inflation. We're not sure if you're going to be able to pay the debt back. The interest bill in the US, second or third largest part of their federal budget yearly. I think it's been more than defense these days. So it is an extraordinary situation to find themselves in. There is almost $500 trillion worth of debt around the world. $111 trillion, that is public sector debt. It is just an astonishing number. If you're wondering, that $500 trillion is about 300 or three times average global GDP. So we are in a significant problem. How it nets out, I don't know. And I have to say, mate, we got problems here. I'd rather ours than most other countries. The US and the UK and Europe are in worse shape than us debt-wise. Doesn't mean we should say that's okay. As I've said before, I don't want to be the least sick man in the hospital. I'd like to be out of hospital, if you don't mind. So we need to fix things here. But yeah, there are significant moves around the world. We're not sure yet how this will end, but the borrowing cost, and this is the key one, will go up around the world. That makes, again, every other job harder, particularly when it comes to trying to tackle inflation.
4: Now, there was a bit of a slash and burn on the Aussie markets yesterday.
5: Yeah, a tough few days, actually. This kind of comes down to

0: we spoke about the US, the combination of concerns about, we've seen the Bitcoin price skyrocket too, concerns about US debt and inflation combined with the US strikes on Iran, the oil price over $95 still this morning. So that's really hurt the US market, hurt us this week, and we really did feel it yesterday, as you say. Good news is overnight, the S&P 500 up 0.5%. So that should mean our future rise. At the moment, the future is about 0.5% to the good if those numbers hold. So hope that's good news for us. The dollar also up 0.33%, 71.71 US cents. That's that oil price, Brent crude, $95.28 US a barrel.
1: Wow.
0: Only up 1% today, so I say only. At least it's not going further higher, but yeah, any progress down has really absolutely just come to a grinding halt and got a little bit worse over the last couple of days with those renewed attacks.
1: Yeah, it's that's the problem is that whenever the oil price goes up even slightly, our Bowser prices tend to go up exponentially, not in correlation with the price in the Brent crude, unfortunately. So I don't get it. I've always said our fuel prices are based on voodoo science.
0: Sure, that's right. Yeah, and honestly, the refiners made a few dollars last year too, so I don't think we can just claim the global oil price. Here's the thing about, and this is why inflation is so bad, mate. The RBA's talked about this just really quickly. When we know what the price should be, we're going to pay the average price, and we know when prices go up, and we know what's good value and what's not good value. When you see prices rise consistently and over a long period of time, the question really is, well, I don't know what the right price is for a loaf of bread or a thing of cheese or a litre of fuel. Now, the fuel thing is obviously different to general inflation for all the reasons, particularly the war in Iran, but that idea still holds. If you're looking at it going, I don't know how much to pay, if you are a business trying to set prices, if you're really good at it, you can get away with higher prices because people go, well, I guess oil's up and I guess there's a war in Iran, so I guess this is the price now. And the usual competition signals don't work as well as they do when prices are more stable. So yet another reason why high inflation is really, really bad for the economy.
1: Yeah, no doubt about that. Good on you, mate. We'll catch up again tomorrow.
0: Really, thanks, Tim.
1: Scott Phillips from The Motley Fool back with us in the morning to talk all things finance. Not a pretty picture at the moment, is it?
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1: Yeah, want to win yourself a $100 meat voucher, give us a call. I'll put you in the draw to win that CBR Meats voucher tomorrow. We're giving away a $100 voucher thanks to our friends at CBR Meats every Friday on the program. And the only way to get yourself in the meat tray raffle is to give us a call on 6255-1206 and have your say. Actually, I need to ring Joe at CBR Meats. I need to order some meat myself, so I'll do that. Joe, if you're listening, I'll give you a call later today and order some meat. 6255-1206 after the break, our daily dose of common sense with Jason Morrison. We'll talk to Sky Cappuccio from Cosboa, and Joe Tarpany will join us to preview the last round of the NRL as the Raiders prepare to take on the Cowboys, 2.5-7.
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13: It's 12 degrees in Canberra, early showers, then mostly sunny today, going for a top of 18. From the Capital Radio Newsroom, good morning. I'm Tia Priest-Willamott. Australian aid has landed in Nepal as the country faces sanitation issues after catastrophic floods. Hygiene kits are being distributed along with tools. There's concern it may be difficult to get the aid to affected areas with roads and other infrastructure destroyed. Five Australians have been found, but 38 are still missing. The Standing Committee on Legal Affairs has recommended the ACT government commit to collecting bail data to accurately reform bail decisions. It comes as the committee considers the Bail Amendment Bill 2026, which could compel decision makers to consider an accused person's prior history of bail compliance. Labor member for Brindabella and acting chair of the committee, Tamas Werner-Gibbings, says the evidence that the bail system is relying on is lacking.
14: Why that is not going through? Probably because the systems and these haven't stayed up to date with the people who are going through the bail system and the complexity of issues that are occurring, that are coming through. That's me speculating. But the bail amendment that the government put up, the committee broadly thinks it is a useful piece of legislation and it will modernise the bail system and it will make things hopefully clearer for decision makers.
13: ACT police are seeking witnesses to an incident in Richardson last month where two teenagers were allegedly struck by a vehicle. Just before 8:30pm on Tuesday, August 18th, the teenagers were allegedly hit on Wentshire Place and were treated by paramedics before being taken to hospital for further assessment. An image of the vehicle is available on the ACT policing website. Anyone with information is being urged to contact Crime Stoppers. Independent Senator David Pocock will be co-hosting a town hall tonight to discuss housing density in the capital. The meeting will be at Manning Clark Hall at ANU from 6pm and is looking at how new homes and communities can be designed for the future, how to restore confidence in apartment living and reducing building defects. Senator Pocock says it's a joint venture with some local MLAs.
15: I'm hosting this town hall jointly with the independent MLAs, Fiona Carrick and Thomas Emerson, because our offices have been flooded with complaints and concerns on a whole range of issues relating to housing here in the ACT. And we're really going to talk about the vision for our city when it comes to housing.
13: And American golf icon Tiger Woods has submitted a no-contest plea to reckless driving after a rollover crash near his home in March. Under the deal reached in court, the 50-year-old's original driving under the influence charge was reduced but received a 5-year driver's license suspension.
16: The latest finance report.
13: The Dow Jones is up 307 points this morning at 53,074. Gold is selling at $4,388 an ounce and one Australian dollar is buying 71.68 US cents.
16: Sports update.
13: The Raiders women return to the nation's capital this weekend, taking on the Parramatta Eels on Sunday night. They're looking to bounce back after a disappointing 26-20 loss to the Titans last weekend. They'll see the return of Charlotte Basham after a week off due to concussion protocols. Kickoff is at 6:15. And the UC Capitals have announced Canberra locals Jasmine Botos and Zara Funnell will join them as development players for the upcoming WNBL season. The pair are the third Canberra Nationals in the Caps squad, coming in after the signing of Caitlin Jones. The club's WNBL 27 campaign gets underway at home on October 17th. And that's the latest from the Capital Radio Newsroom.
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13: Good
18: morning, I'm Marty Cole with the latest Canberra traffic. We have a good run on the Federal Highway today from the ACT border through to the Hume at Yarra. It will take you around about 40 minutes. We do have reports of some debris around Collector on the highway though. Currently steady through the Glenlock interchange for Caswell Drive and Tuggeranong Parkway, both directions. We do still have some breakdowns reported. One's at Campbell on Mooreshead Drive outbound near Duntroon and on the Barton Highway citybound before Gungahlin Drive. With more homes for sale than anywhere else, Canberrans know exactly where to go. realestate.com.au, Canberra's number one address in property. And you're up to date. That's the latest Canberra traffic.
19: 2CC weather. Alexander Watson Insulation. Canberra's cold. Your house doesn't have to be.
20: Showers this morning, then mostly sunny, going for a top of 18. 18 again tomorrow and mostly sunny, becoming windy and showers forecast 18 degrees on Saturday, then 19 and sunny for your Sunday. Right now, it's 13 in Dunlop, 13 in Manuka, and it's 12 degrees in Corwell.
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1: It's 7 past 7 on this Thursday, the 3rd of September. A lot of talk around at the moment about pill testing following the announcement that the New South Wales government is going to make it mandatory for the organisers of music festivals to provide pill testing facilities and to actually pay for them. Now, there's problems with that in and of itself. But, of course, we've had pill testing for quite some time here in the ACT. And, unfortunately, it's problematic for a number of reasons. Now, there are a lot of people out there that support the idea of pill testing, say if it saves one young person's life, then it's worth it. But the question has to be asked, is it saving anybody's life? I mean, we've had pill testing here, not only at festivals, but also at a static site in Canberra for a number of years now, and yet we're seeing a rise in overdoses here in Canberra. In fact, 15 so far in 2026, overdose deaths, that is. And that doesn't account for the number of overdoses where people are saved. So the question has to be asked, is it saving lives? Because even those that support the concept of pill testing, I don't really know, understand how it works. Now, why do I say that? Because I've actually done some research into this and spoken to the people who do the pill testing. Now, the first thing you've got to understand is when we're talking about illicit drugs, they're not made in pristine pharmaceutical factories by companies that know what they're doing. They're made by bikies in caravans out the back of their mum's farm somewhere in the bush. Now, they're not uniform, they're not hygienic, they're not in any way an advisable thing to take. So when you go to get your pill tested, they scrape a little bit off the edge, they test it and say, okay, there's no rat poison on that. Here, have it back and go for your life. Well, that doesn't mean the rest of the pill is actually okay. Well, it's not okay to start with, but it doesn't mean that it is free of all of the foreign bodies that they talk about that are apparently killing people. This is despite the fact that we have known for years that a lot of these pills are deadly in and of themselves. All you've got to do is look at the tragic death of Anna Wood nearly more than 20 years ago now, and her father is out there saying, hey, this is not the answer. It's the drug itself that kills them. because they overheat, and that's why you see copious amounts of water consumed at these music festivals and no alcohol, because they need to try and stop their brain from frying. But the reality is that they go in, get their pill tested, the fraction that's tested might come back okay, but that doesn't mean the rest that they're going to ingest is of any higher quality or any less purity or any more dangerous. Now, the argument that a lot of people will make, and it flies in the face of their own wisdom here, is they say, well, you can't tell kids not to take drugs. But if they go into one of these pill testing tents, we'll have somebody there telling them not to take drugs. How does that work? They won't listen to their parents, but they'll listen to some random greeny do-gooder in a tent at a music festival, apparently. It doesn't make any sense no matter which way you say it. But it also promotes illegality. Let's not forget that despite the fact that we've decriminalised drugs here in the ACT and we think that a parking offence is far worse a crime than carrying illicit drugs on you, you get a $100 slap on the wrist if you get caught with drugs, but then if you park in the wrong place in Civic, the fine is exponential. It is still illegal to take these drugs. So what we are saying is, bring all the illegal drugs you like into the music festivals. Just make sure you go to the tent and have some long-haired hippie with a man bun tell you that it's okay. What we should be doing is resourcing our police so that the drugs can be intercepted before they get into the music festivals. But, of course, the Greens will be out there saying, oh, no, it's an invasion of privacy if you have drug sniffer dogs actually determining whether you've broken the law. No, you should be able to get away scot-free with breaking the law because that is your freedom to do so. Mind you, if you want to do something they don't like, well, no, it should be banned. If they like it, it's a human right. But it's just the mixed messages that are being sent here are absolutely dangerous. Firstly, that it's okay to do something illegal. And secondly, it's okay to take a thing that might kill you as long as you get some clown in a tent to test it for you. How can any of that possibly make sense? And he goes, oh, but if it saves one child. Well, can anybody point to the evidence where it has saved anybody? Let's get talking, Canberra.
0: Who am I? I'm the unsilent majority, big mouth.
1: Time for a dose of common sense after that. Broadcaster and commentator Jason Morrison's with us. G'day, Jason.
2: Mate, how long before we start getting people in the parliament with man buns?
1: Oh.
2: That's what I'm thinking about.
1: Well, they've already stopped wearing ties, but yeah. Moving on. I had to joke with a friend of mine, Sarah Harris, who is a newsreader on a Sydney radio station, apparently could only find almond milk in the fridge the other morning, and I thought she might have shacked up with a bloke with a man bun, but apparently it was in the work fridge. Look, this pill testing thing, I mean, you've got young boys. You must be absolutely terrified with where this is all going.
2: Yeah, I do. I don't like that that the public message no longer matches the private message. I don't think any normal-minded parent would say, go give it a try, see how it goes for you. I don't think any normal parent says things like that.
1: Yeah.
2: If they do, they're in another category. But it's a weird situation where you would hope that the broader morality of raising your child would match the government's morality in helping you. And to think we're now at a stage where it's considered reasonable and logical to totally contradict a fundamental message that most parents would put upon their kids, do not take this crap. Mm. And here you have really apparently learned people, apparently intelligent people, and the New South Wales Health Minister, even though his politics might not match mine broadly, he's not a dill. And to see him out, proliferating this stuff that is the sort of thing that some of the wing nuts that end up in the ACT Parliament have been saying for a while, and people who are just on the absolute fringes of Australian politics now constantly repeat that, you know, harm minimisation is the best way. I mean, harm minimisation is just delaying the inevitable. The inevitability that one day you're going to pick up something that's mostly battery acid and not amphetamine at all, and you're going to do bad damage to yourself. Just because it didn't happen on the day of the dance festival doesn't mean it won't happen next time you go buy the stuff.
1: Yeah, well, it's a bit like saying, look, if you're going to hit somebody with an axe, make sure it's not that sharp. You know, it's like, anyway.
2: Yes.
1: Now, you've
2: yes. Very good analogy. I like it. I'll use that.
1: Yeah, welcome to it. Daily Telegraph today, you've written about the fact that, and here in the ACT, our government's announced that, you know, no first home buyer has to pay stamp duty anymore, despite the fact they promised to phase out stamp duty altogether 10 years ago. But we're now seeing first home buyers, regardless of those exemptions in New South Wales, just evacuating the market.
2: Yeah, who would have thought, hey?
1: Yeah.
2: Who would have thought that the moment you rattle confidence in something, the largest investment in a person's life, the moment you make them think it's not going to be an investment anymore, you have an impact on their thinking. You know, the weird thing about this is they've hit right at the core of what has been for most, I'll call them normal Aussies, a hope and desire in life to have enough money to be able to have your own home one day. And they have hit right to the heart of that. You know, once upon a time, I think, was it Paul Keating who said it when he was running against Howard? You change the government, you change the country. Well, they've changed the country, this government, and they have changed the heart and soul drive for a lot of people here to say maybe this thing isn't as important as it once was. And in doing so, they have taken away the confidence in what really should be, you know, and I hate the cliche, but the bricks and mortar of being an adult, being able to say, that's mine. And I reckon that the thing about this that they have forgotten is that a lot of people, you know, 10 years ago, went and bought a place and spent too much money and got into more debt they could ever imagine. But they had a plan to pay it down. It was a 20-year, 30-year plan. Well, that was 10 years ago. Now they're 10 years into that plan and they've got 20 years to go to pay it down. And they're actually sitting there looking and doing the calculations on the websites to say, hey, I thought this is going to grow.
1: Yeah.
2: And it hasn't grown. And the reason it hasn't grown is because of them, because of Chalmers, because of Albanese, and because of the policy, they call them settings, I'll call it the vandalism, that they've put into a system that was working. And it did work. And it did give people confidence that even if you couldn't afford it and you got yourself into a painful amount of debt, you could at least have the knowledge that at the end it would be worth more than you owed. Now we don't have that.
1: No, not at all. And a lot of, you know, and I guess this kind of plays into this, is that a lot of the problems we have at the moment stem from our education system and the march through the institutions, and that's why we've got politicians that do these things. There was an analysis done by the Centre for Independent Study suggesting that teachers are losing a third of every lesson to student misbehaviour. Now, when you and I were at school, Jason, kids played up, but you certainly didn't get away with it for a third of a lesson.
2: Yeah, you ask parents, and I've chosen to send my kids to a private school, but you ask parents, a lot of parents, why they do it. And, you know, you'll get varying answers. But one of the things that comes up very quickly in the discussion is discipline, because at some of these schools you have empowered the school to be tough on your kid, and you enter into agreement with that school that that toughness will be matched by the support of parents. And if you don't like it, leave. Mm. And I always look at it and say, that actually is why so many parents are making that choice to go and spend too much money sending their children, sons and daughters, to schools that are going to be not tough, but what they got, what they had at their school. Mm. I was stunned. I went to a, you know, sort of suburban Catholic school, and years later I went back to that school as a guest to speak, and it was, you know, a very proud moment for a person to be asked back to their old school to speak to the new generation of kids. And one of the things that used to remind me so much about the school was the discipline of uniform, shoes polished, shirts tucked in.
1: Yep.
2: Blazers tidy, you know, et cetera, et cetera. Ties done up the right way, all that sort of stuff. I show up at the school and the first thing that jumps out at me is none of that stuff matters anymore. And that to me is like just one of the bricks of the process of discipline that's gone. Now, you start being lapsed on all these things, you eventually get to the point where, you know, telling a teacher to F off all of a sudden doesn't seem so bad after all. And you talk to anyone who's in the teaching profession, if they haven't been told that at least once or twice, or three times a term, it's just not, there's something wrong. That is because we have allowed so many things to slip away. And I really feel for the people in the profession who really care for it, because they're being told constantly by the hierarchy that's not their role. Their role is not discipline anymore. Well, then who the hell is, beyond the parent and the home, who the hell is responsible for it?
1: It's certainly a nexus that needs to be brought back. Jason, good to talk to you. We'll catch up next week.
2: All the best, mate. Thanks for having me on.
1: All the best. Jason Morrison, broadcaster and commentator. It is 19 past 7.
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5: The death toll from the Nepal flood disaster is nearing 800, with thousands of people still unaccounted for.
19: When you need to know, Canberra's news leader is 2CC.
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19: On 2CC Breakfast with Stephen Senatiempa. 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
20: A man has been awarded nearly $15,000 in compensation after he slipped near a wet floor sign at a McDonald's in Mitchell. Recruitment is now underway for the new chair of the National Capital Authority, and Canberra and Queanbeyan locals are being invited to the Queanbeyan Post Office tomorrow to mark its 190th birthday. And in sport, Australia are finalising their preparations for their opening match of the Women's Basketball World Cup.
19: Travelling for business? 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
18: Good morning, I'm Marty Cole with the latest Canberra traffic. Reports of a breakdown on Hindmarsh Drive at Garran. It's in the westbound lanes, not far from Tamar Street. There's also debris reported on the Tuggeranong Parkway, just south of Cotter Road in the southbound lanes, and some more at Canberra on Drakeford Drive, heading southbound just near Marconi Crescent. If you're making the run in from Queanbeyan to Fishwick, no delays on Canberra Avenue. There is reported debris on Lanyon Drive near the Kings Highway at Queanbeyan West, though. Freedom's flash sale is on now. 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Hurry, sale ends Monday, only at Freedom. That's the latest Canberra traffic.
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1: It's 23 and a half past seven. The sun seems to have come out this morning. We're heading towards a top of 17 degrees, but it's currently 12 degrees and feels like 9. We'll get a little bit of sunshine with some clouds and a bit of stiff wind today, although there doesn't seem to to be any wind out there at the moment. Well, the Council of Small Business Organisations of Australia is calling on the federal government to expand its support for artificial intelligence adoption with a stronger focus on helping small businesses use AI safely and effectively. And this is one of the key things that when we talk about small business quite often is that a lot of small businesses aren't embracing technology to the level that they could or should, simply because there's just too much going on in their businesses, too much red tape, too many hula hoops that they've got to jump through in order to just open their doors in the morning. Skye Capuccio is the CEO of the Council of Small Business Organisations Australia and joins us now. Skye, good morning.
7: Good morning, Stephen. It's nice to be joining you.
1: Yeah, a lot of talk about AI at the moment, and I'm still convinced that most of our politicians don't even know what it stands for, but we seem to be focused on data centres rather than the actual application of this technology.
7: I think that's a good point. From a small business perspective, AI presents a really genuine opportunity to be driving productivity, but we know for many small businesses, it's an opportunity that they haven't yet embraced. It's not because they don't have the skills. It's not because they're not willing to adapt. But there's genuine barriers in running a small business to taking on and adopting new technology that we need to be addressing.
1: So explain that to us, because, I mean, I talk to small business owners all the time and they're not stupid people. I mean, you can't run a business if you are stupid. So as you say, it's not that there's an inability. It's just that when you've got to juggle all the red tape and all of the activity that goes on in a small business, the time, it's not even the money. It's investing the time in putting these processes in place that might actually create real opportunities.
7: Exactly. So we know about 40% of small businesses are using AI, but a lot of those are using it in a way where they've just dipped their toe in the water. So they're not really using it in a way that is driving efficiency and productivity for their business. And of course, 60% are not using it at all. The reasons we hear from small business are pretty consistent of why they haven't embraced AI. Many don't see how it's relevant to their specific business. So there's a piece of work we need to do there to support them to understand the relevance. Some of them have low trust in the technology itself, and many of them have, this is new technology, they have low confidence in their own ability to use it and to use it safely.
1: Because, I mean, you know, let's use hospitality, because here in Canberra, hospitality businesses are on their knees more than any other business, you know, and I know a cafe owner might say, well, how does this make me make a cup of coffee? Well, it doesn't, but, you know, it might help you with your rostering and your staff scheduling and those kind of things, where you're spending all this inordinate amount of time trying to herd cats, where AI potentially could do that for you. And there are so many other opportunities. But what exactly do you want government to do here to make it easier for small business?
7: So the government does have some programs, both Commonwealth and state governments have some programs supporting small business owners to develop AI literacy, but we're just not doing enough. What we really need the government to be doing is to be supporting small business to be aware that AI is relevant to their business, and then we need to be supporting them to build what I would call basic AI literacy. So knowing how AI can be applied, knowing how to assess different AI tools, and really importantly, knowing how to introduce it and use it in their business in a way that's safe.
1: I think that's such an important thing, because I use a little bit of basic AI just to sort of collate facts, etc., in the mornings. But there, you see these ads for so many different tools, and you think, well, how do you know which one's dodgy, which one actually works, and which one's actually paying for? I mean, that's the key, is finding the right tool to do the right job.
7: Exactly. So there are hundreds of AI products out there, and lots of our small businesses are being inundated with people trying to sell them product, and they need the skills and the trust in their own skills to be able to wade through that and think about what is appropriate and is also safe for their business to adopt.
1: Yeah, we're on the cusp of a revolution and we're at very risk of missing out on it. Skye, good to talk to you. I appreciate your time this morning.
7: Thanks, Stephen.
1: Skye Capuccio is the CEO of the Council of Small Business Organisations of Australia. Coming up after the break, we're going to talk Legacy Week with Max Lax from Legacy Australia, and then we'll get a preview of the Raiders' final game of the season with club captain Joe Tarpany. After 8 o'clock, straight talk with Senator Matt Canavan, 7:28.
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20: It's 12 degrees in Canberra, early showers, then mostly sunny today, going for a top of 18. From the Capital Radio Newsroom, good morning. I'm Tia Priest-Willamott. Australian aid has landed in Nepal as the country faces sanitation issues after catastrophic floods. Hygiene kits are being distributed along with tools. There's concern it may be difficult to get the aid to affected areas with roads and other infrastructure destroyed. 5 Australians have been found, but 38 are still missing. The Standing Committee on Legal Affairs has recommended the ACT government commit to collecting bail data to accurately reform bail decisions. It comes as the committee considers the Bail Amendment Bill 2026, which could compel decision makers to consider an accused person's prior history of bail compliance. Labor member for Brindabella and acting chair of the committee, Tamas Werner-Gibbings, says the evidence that the bail system is relying on is lacking.
15: Why that is not going through? Probably because the systems and haven't stayed up to date with the people who are going through the bail system and the complexity of issues that are occurring, that are coming through. That's me speculating. But the bail amendment that the government put up, the committee broadly thinks it is a useful piece of legislation, and it will modernise the bail system and it will make things hopefully clearer for decision makers.
20: ACT police are seeking witnesses to an incident in Richardson last month where 2 teenagers were allegedly struck by a vehicle. Just before 8:30pm on Tuesday, August 18th, the teenagers were allegedly hit on Wentshire Place and were treated by paramedics before being taken to hospital for further assessment. An image of the vehicle is available on the ACT policing website. Anyone with information is being urged to contact Crime Stoppers. Independent Senator David Pocock will be co-hosting a town hall tonight to discuss housing density in the capital. The meeting will be at Manning Clark Hall at ANU from 6pm and is looking at how new homes and communities can be designed for the future, how to restore confidence in apartment living and reducing building defects. Senator Pocock says it's a joint venture with some local MLAs.
24: I'm hosting this town hall jointly with the independent MLAs, Fiona Carrick and Thomas Emerson, because our offices have been flooded with complaints and concerns on a whole range of issues relating to housing here in the ACT. And we're really going to talk about the vision for our city when it comes to housing.
20: And American golf icon Tiger Woods has submitted a no-contest plea to reckless driving after a rollover crash near his home in March. Under the deal reached in court, the 50-year-old's original driving under the influence charge was reduced but received a 5-year driver's license suspension.
14: The latest finance report.
20: The Dow Jones is up 307 points this morning at 53,074. Gold is selling at $4,388 an ounce, and one Australian dollar is buying 71.68 US cents.
14: Sports update.
20: The Raiders women return to the nation's capital this weekend, taking on the Parramatta Eels on Sunday night. They're looking to bounce back after a disappointing 26-20 loss to the Titans last weekend. They'll see the return of Charlotte Basham after a week off due to concussion protocols. Kickoff is at 6:15. And the UC Capitals have announced Canberra locals Jasmine Botos and Zara Funnell will join them as development players for the upcoming WNBL season. The pair are the third Canberra Nationals in the Caps squad, coming in after the signing of Caitlin Jones. The club's WNBL 27 campaign gets underway at home on October 17th. And that's the latest from the Capital Radio newsroom.
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18: Good morning, I'm Marty Cole with the latest Canberra traffic. Starting to see a bit of a slow run on the Monaro Highway citybound approaching Mugger Lane. Still looking okay through the Lanyon Drive interchange both directions. Reports of debris on the Tuggeranong Parkway in the southbound lane south of Cotter Road, and also on Drakeford Drive at Canberra, again heading southbound just near Marconi Crescent. A breakdown still being reported on Mooreshead Drive near Duntroon. It's as you head outbound toward the airport. Big savings are on right now at Amart. 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Don't wait off a must-end Sunday. Hurry into Amart. T's and C's apply. That's the latest Canberra traffic.
19: 2CC weather. Alexander Watson Insulation. Canberra's cold. Your house doesn't have to be.
20: Showers this morning, then mostly sunny, going for a top of 18. 18 again tomorrow and mostly sunny, becoming windy and showers forecast 18 degrees on Saturday, then 19 and sunny for your Sunday. Right now, it's 13 in Dunlop, 13 in Manuka, and it's 12 degrees in Corwell.
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1: 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I'm not sure what that last one is, David, but I do appreciate your text.
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1: 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To talk to us about what Legacy do these days and the important job that they do is Mark Lax, the Chairman of Legacy Australia. Mark, good morning.
3: Hi, Steve, and good morning, everyone. Thanks for having me on the show.
1: Now, Legacy is different to a lot of the other organisations out there. Remind us exactly what Legacy does.
3: Well, Legacy is a uniquely Australian organisation that's run by volunteers called Legatees. Now, for over 100 years, we've looked after the families of veterans who have died or have given their health. And the important difference between that and a lot of the other ESOs is that we look after other people, not ourselves.
1: How do you do that? I mean, what sort of program? Because, I mean, I think, you know, in the radio industry, the late, great John Laws, probably the greatest ever broadcaster we've had, was supported into the radio industry by Legacy. But what sort of programs exist today?
3: Well, we have a wide range of programs. It depends. We're across every state and territory in clubs. And it depends on where and what the ability of the club can provide. But essentially, there's about three different types of support we provide for the families. One is social interaction and emotional support. There's financial support when needed, and there's developmental support. So, for example, children's education and youth education, and also getting partners back into the workforce through educational programs. So there's a range of programs which we offer. But the one I really think we should focus on, and I think we do focus on, is the social connection. Because once you've lost a loved one, you know, the love of your life, it can be a very lonely experience. And I think that's where Legacy steps in to help those families transition through that period, the most difficult period of their life.
1: Mark, when we look back at the origins of Legacy, there were a lot of people that you were helping. But in the last 100-odd years, I imagine the number of families that Legacy has assisted must be off the charts. Can you possibly estimate how much good you've done?
3: Well, over the years, it would be impossible. I think, you know, could I say that certainly after those world wars, Legacy touched every family in Australia, either an uncle, a brother, an aunt, cousin, someone passed or was badly injured. But these days, we still look after over 25,500 family members across the country, which is quite a substantial number. You'd think that would be diminishing very rapidly, but it's actually not.
1: It is extraordinary, the work you do. Now, most people are familiar with the Legacy badges that we can buy during Legacy Week, but there are other opportunities to help you do the great work that you do?
3: Well, there are, actually. The first thing is you can actually volunteer to help us, which is we're always looking for, you know, folks to help us either sell badges or just support us at things like barbecues at the large hardware stores you might have seen on the weekends, things like that. All those funds, your listeners need to be aware, that doesn't go into our pockets. We're all volunteers. So when they donate to Legacy, they can be pretty well assured that the money goes to those that need it.
1: Yeah.
3: And I was just going to add that across the country, we're now looking after 1,600 children and youth and over 800 beneficiaries with a disability. So, you know, the numbers are not actually dropping off that much.
1: And the thing that always amazes me, and not only Legacy but organisations like yourselves, is how much you can do with so little. And I'm just looking at your Facebook, at your fundraising page now. As little as $99 can help provide essential education support so the children of veterans can thrive at school. I mean, that, you know, it's not a huge amount of money, but the amount that you can do with it is amazing.
3: Yeah, well, we make the dollar stretch, and it's and I'll give you an example. We've partnered with a company called Austability, and we now provide access to psychological services for families for neurodivergent children.
1: Yep.
3: Now that work can cost $1,000, you know, per session. So we've actually helped over nearly 200 families with their getting their children properly assessed. So that's just another example of where the money goes. So I think it's really important that, I'm pretty sure the public do support us. They've done so for over 100 years. So that's fabulous.
1: Yeah, look, I congratulate you on the fantastic work and such an important week for you each year is Legacy Week, which runs through to the 5th of September, as I said. Mark, great to talk to you this morning.
3: No problems. Thanks very much, Steve.
1: All the best. Mark Lax is the chairman of Legacy Australia. legacy.com.au/donate. And I'm just looking at the various options you have to donate. And for just a little bit of money, you can really make a huge difference in the families of veterans' lives. 6255 1206 is the number. Let's have a quick look at sports shorts.
19: 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Sports Shorts.
1: Broncos coach Michael Maguire has leapt to Ezra Mamm's defence ahead of their final game of the year. The Brisbane star has missed 96 tackles this season, including 7 in last week's loss to the Storm. In golf, Aussies Minwoo Lee and Adam Scott have been named in the international team for the President's Cup. And in cricket, the Brisbane Heat have secured England's Sarah Glenn on a one-year deal for the Women's Big Bash. We'll catch up with Joe Tarpany after the break to talk about the Raiders' final game of the season, 12.5-8.
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4: Craig Fitzgibbon up in the coach's box. 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
20: A man has been awarded nearly $15,000 in compensation after he slipped near a wet floor sign at a McDonald's in Mitchell. Recruitment is now underway for the new chair of the National Capital Authority, and Canberra and Queanbeyan locals are being invited to the Queanbeyan Post Office tomorrow to mark its 190th birthday. And in sport, Australia are finalising their preparations for their opening match of the Women's Basketball World Cup.
19: When your car is off the road, you can rely on RedSpot to keep you moving. RedSpot.com.au. 2CC Traffic.
18: Good morning, I'm Marty Cole with the latest Canberra traffic. Still a few breakdowns being reported. One's on Hindmarsh Drive in the westbound lanes around Garran, not far from Tamar Street. Debris reported as well on the Tuggeranong Parkway in the southbound lanes south of Cotter Road, and also on Drakeford Drive at Canberra in the southbound lanes not far from Marconi Crescent. We're just getting reports of an incident now at Deakin. It's on Denison Street, not far from Strickland Crescent. Watch for emergency crews in that area. Northbourne Avenue closed between Vernon Circle and Barry Drive on selected weekends in September. Detours in place. Search Built for CBR for details. You're up to date with the latest Canberra traffic.
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1: 12 to 8, 6255, 1206. Ben from Miranda, you want to talk about pill testing?
6: Yeah, Stephen, this conversation comes around every year when the Spilt Milk Festival is on at Exhibition Grounds. The, I guess my overriding issue with it is what happens if a pill is tested, then it's given the okay, and then the person who takes it has, you know, a permanent disability or dies. Who is liable for the insurance? Is it the ACT taxpayer?
1: Well, I don't know that there is any insurance. I imagine you'd probably have to sign some sort of waiver when you get your pills. I mean, having never taken any form of illicit drug in my life, I'm not an expert on the process, other than what the people that do it have told me about how they actually test a pill. But as far as liability goes, I don't know.
6: You would have to think, though, that given the ACT government is forcing this upon the, you know, those putting on the event, then the ACT government would have culpability to some extent.
1: You would think so, but I imagine that they would be indemnified, or they'd create some sort

0: We see it pops off for the last home game, but he's got his last NRL game this week, so very important.
1: You also farewell Morgan Smithies and Corey Horsburgh, so it's there's a lot to play for this weekend.
0: Yeah, definitely. I think obviously Rids, I think he's gone and got surgery, but Morgan's up here as well, and they've been huge parts of my career as well. We've got to play alongside them and become really close mates with them.
1: The Cowboys are a tough side to beat at any time of the year, but at home in Townsville, I mean, a little bit of a fortress up there. What are you going to be wary of?
0: Yeah, I think they play unreal when they're at home. Most I'm wary about is probably the weather. we got up last night, actually, or yesterday afternoon, so we're going to get a couple of training sessions under the belt and try to climatise a bit. And it's really exciting for some of those young guys that are debuting.
1: So how does Papa go? I mean, he claims to be a Queenslander, but he's been in Canberra a long time now, 342 games it'll be. How does he go with the heat these days?
0: He doesn't mind it. he's a huge superstar in Queensland. Going through Brisbane Airport, he gets stopped every 5 metres. So, he's actually off at the moment, having a sauna, having a stretch. So he's all business, little Papa.
1: Now you got a couple of you're farewelling the most capped Raider of all time in Josh Papali'i, but a couple of debutants this weekend too.
0: Yeah, a pretty special game, like for them especially, you know, to debut. But honestly, to play with one of the Raiders greats in his final game would be an unreal thing you can look back on. I think both the boys debuting deserve this spot and get a fair crack and get to have a feeling of what NRL is like before heading into next year's preseason. So, great opportunity for them.
1: Now, as you said, you lose Corey Horsburgh, but you've also got Ethan Sanders and Zach Hosking out, but you get Noah Martin back. That gives you a bit of a boost.
0: Yeah, definitely. If I was him, I'd be a bit weary with the coming back in the Townsville game, like the heat I've seen, but he'll be all right. He's been training the house down. 80 minutes, I think he'll crack through. He's a hard worker.
1: Now, looking back, I mean, we might have one more chat next week for the season. I mean, you're welcome to come back anytime you like, but now that the season's over, you probably want to take a break on Thursday mornings. But what's the – has there been a highlight for you this season?
0: Yes, I haven't really had a chance to think back on the season yet. Probably just – couple of the boys debuting, I think it's been probably a highlight seeing some of these young fellas that are coming back from pretty bad injuries. Benna was one of them. Watching his journey, I remember watching him last year run in rehab and, I think he had to go get surgery again because his ankle was still stuffed, and to see him get his debut and he gets to play again this weekend, that's pretty unreal to see those young fellas make that journey.
1: You've got a fairly young spine. Obviously, this was their first season together. You can only imagine what they can achieve next season now that they've got a season of playing together under their belts.
0: Yeah, definitely. I think that's a huge plus for us as well. And I think giving Kobe an opportunity this week will, obviously Sanders, locked a pretty good position, but you need pressure from everywhere. So I think Kobe definitely is a player that can add that pressure. Watching him kick at training, he's probably got one of the best kicking games I've seen. So, I'm excited to see how he goes. And he's still young, so he has to get experience as well.
1: A lot of talk about Hudson Young's future at the moment. Are you bigger blokes been putting a bit of pressure on him, twisting his arm to stay?
0: Yeah, you can only do so much. I've obviously had chats with him. He's, for this contract talk, he's probably the next and up in line to be captain. So, that's a big decision for Hud. And what PNG's are offering some players is pretty hard to try and match if you're any club. So I think every club's having a bit of a hard time trying to, keep their players because that's pretty lucrative. But I think Canberra or the Raiders have done the right thing and, see what Hud does.
1: And the other thing too is the culture here is better than any other club in the league. If you put the money aside, and that's obviously tough with what PNG are able to offer, but there's no better place to be as a player, right, from a personal development point of view.
0: Oh, 100%. The club get behind you in every aspect. You look back at my journey and, I wouldn't have thought I'd be captain or being the leader when I first came to the club, and what I've been able to achieve is, a lot to the club. So, big decisions ahead.

0: It's footy, and things are going to happen. Hopefully he stays. If he doesn't, we'll just have to pivot and see what we do.
1: Meninga medal week after next. You reckon you got five in a row in you?
0: I don't know, man. There's been a lot of great performances. You know, I think Simi's been up there all year. The only thing is he's been injured a bit, so you know, he would have been probably my bet. We'll see how it happens.
1: Well, Joe, look, it's been great talking to you every week this year throughout the course of the season. Look, it hasn't been the season you wanted, but look, I have every faith that you'll put in a great pre-season. We might catch up with you one last time next week just as a bit of a wrap-up of the season, and then I wish you the best for the off-season.
0: Appreciate you, brother. Thank you for having me.
1: All the best. Joe Tarpane, Canberra Raiders club captain. They play their last game of the season against the North Queensland Cowboys on Saturday. It kicks off at 5:30pm at Queensland Country Bank Stadium. A couple of debuts. Kobe Black, named to make his NRL debut at halfback for the club. Look, it's going to be an interesting game because both teams got plenty to play for a different sort of reason. 6255 1206 is the number.
2: 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Breakfast with Stephen Senatiempo on 2CC.
1: Still a lot to get through. Senator Matt Canavan will join us for a bit of straight talk after the break. We're going to catch up with vexillographer John Vaughan. It's Australian National Flag Day today, of course, commemorating the first time the Australian flag flew back in 1901 over the exhibition Melbourne, building in Melbourne, I should say. And Anna Niligama from CEO of Master Builders ACT is going to join us. They're supporting calls to abolish the Secure Local Jobs Code here in Canberra, which isn't securing local jobs. It's 7:55 to 8.
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7: It's 14 degrees in Canberra, mostly sunny today, going for a top of 18. From the Capital Radio Newsroom, good morning, I'm Tia Priest-Willamott. The Deputy Prime Minister says Australia has to get the balance right on the rollout of data centres after meeting with tech companies in the United States. Top artificial intelligence players have committed to building large facilities far away from homes here to try to avoid the public backlash being seen in the US. Richard Miles says if the right protections are in place, we can make the most of the opportunities.
8: And this is moving really quickly. This is not measured over the course of the next few years. It's really measured over the course of the next few months.
7: The ACT government reportedly doesn't have the necessary data to see whether bail reforms are working, according to witnesses who spoke to the Standing Committee on Legal Affairs. The committee had been considering the Bail Amendment Bill 2026, which could compel court decision makers to consider an accused person's prior history of bail compliance, with witnesses claiming there was limited data on bail in the territory to understand how and why decisions were made. Bail reform has been a contentious topic in recent years, with some claiming the system lets too many alleged offenders out on bail. Labor member for Brindabella and acting chair of the committee, Tamas Werner-Gibbings, has defended those working in the system, saying they're doing the best with what they have.
9: Anytime a bail decision is made, it is made by a person to the best of their ability with the best information they have about an individual, what they're charged with, whether or not it is going to be healthier for them to be outside jail, or whether the threat to the community is such, even though it is an alleged offence, bail is not designed to punish people. Bail is a response to an alleged offence.
7: Police are appealing for information after two teenagers were allegedly hit by a car in Canberra's south last month. It's alleged the pair were struck by the car on Wensher Place just before 8:30pm on Tuesday, August 18th. An image of the car can be found on the ACT Policing website. Anyone with information is being urged to contact Crime Stoppers. And a UK study has found giving cancer treatment in the morning rather than the afternoon could improve survival chances. Researchers believe the body's internal clock may influence how the immune system responds to treatment.
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7: Checking petrol prices. Unleaded is $2.03 at the 7-Eleven in Melbourne. It's $2.10 at the Ready Express in Dixon, and it's $2.10 at the Ampol in Mawson.
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7: The Dow Jones is up 295 points this morning at 53,061. Gold is selling at $4,387 an ounce, and one Australian dollar is buying 71.67 US cents.
12: Sports update.
7: The Raiders women will be looking for another win in front of a home crowd this Sunday when they go up against the Eels. The Green Machine will be boosted by the return of Charlotte Basham, who comes back after a week off due to concussion protocols. The side are looking for a place in the finals with just two games left in the home and away season. And more local faces will be seen at the UC Capitals, with Jasmine Botoz and Zara Funnell joining the club as development players for the upcoming WNBL season. Coach Paul Gorris says it's exciting for two Canberra juniors to join them in that capacity, and that they'll be a valuable piece of their puzzle ahead of the 2026-27 season. Funnell says there's a lot to look forward to.
13: I'm most looking forward to being in the WNBL environment. I think that's really cool, and learning from the incredible coaching staff and the players around me.
7: And that's the latest from the Capital Radio newsroom.
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15: Good morning, I'm Marty Cole with the latest Canberra traffic. An earlier incident, Deakin, reported on Denison Street, corner Strickland Crescent, seems to have cleared. There may still be some emergency crews in the area. A breakdown reported on the Tuggeranong Parkway in the northbound lanes just north of Lady Denman Drive near the Arboretum. And we have debris on the parkway in the southbound lane south of Cotter Road. Also debris on Drakeford Drive at Canberra. That's in the southbound lanes near Marconi Crescent. 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That's the latest Canberra traffic.
14: 2CC weather. Alexander Watson Insulation. Canberra's cold. Your house doesn't have to be.
7: Showers this morning, then mostly sunny, going for a top of 18. 18 again tomorrow and mostly sunny, becoming windy and showers forecast 18 degrees on Saturday, then 19 and sunny for your Sunday. Right now, it's 14 in Lawson, 14 in Deakin and 14 degrees in Monash.
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20: It's 8:07 on this Thursday, the 3rd of September. While the federal passenger Jim Chalmers might be out there crowing about the fact that he's doing a wonderful job taking his hands off the wheel of the economy, and we yesterday saw the ABS release our GDP figures, which shows that the economy has grown by 0.4% in the June quarter, but largely driven by us working more hours alongside higher exports and increased spending in selective sectors. So productivity is still non-existent and going backwards. So you've got to wonder, what sort of issues do these positive figures mask? I mean, we know that the cost of living crisis is still going on. Our electricity crisis is still being driven domestically as much as it is by the war in Iran. And everything else that this government seems to touch is going to mud. I mean, the property market's crashing. The government seems to think it's a good idea because, well, property prices are coming down. All these first home buyers are flooding into the market, except they're not. The figures show that they're not. In New South Wales, the free stamp duty exemptions for first home buyers, applications for that have gone backwards. Nothing is working at the moment. So Jim Chalmers can stand up all he likes and say, oh, 0.4% growth. How good is this? What a wonderful job I'm doing, pretending that it's not my job to run the economy. But the reality is something very, very different. Let's get talking, Canberra.
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20: Time for a bit of straight talk. Senator Matt Canavan is the Nationals Party leader. Matt, good morning.
21: Morning, Stephen. How are you, mate?
20: Yeah, not bad, mate. If it wasn't for the resources industry, we would be in an absolutely dire position.
21: We sure would be. And everybody, I think, apart from the Treasurer, sometimes seems to understand that. That has helped us a lot over the last 20 years, avoid the downturn of the global financial crisis, got us through the COVID pandemic as well. But the problem we've got is that despite the strong terms of trade we've had, in fact, we've just been through the biggest terms of trade boom in our history post the Ukraine war, We're not getting new investment in resources. We haven't seen the uptake in building new mines, oil and gas fields like we did post the last terms trade boom. And I think that's because people just, the investment climate is not attractive here. This government's putting taxes up, they're putting red tape up, and it's just getting too hard for people to come to this country. So we're making a lot of money from the stuff that was invested in the past, but mines end. They have an end of life. Oil and gas fields dry up. So what's going to happen in the future? And then, of course, you've got the situation that overall our resource situation is good, but we're very, very deficient on liquid fuels. Yeah. And the recent trade data that come out show that we've had to go into trade deficit because we're having to pay a lot more for oil. We import almost 90% of our fuel needs. And we're not doing enough to explore and find an alternative option. We never used to do that. We used to actually be pretty self-sufficient in oil, but the Bass Strait's dried up in the last 20 or 30 years, and we need to find an alternative.
20: No doubt about that. Now, you've come under a little bit of fire for some comments that you made on the Today Show about the feminisation of school curriculums. Tell us what you mean by that.
21: Well, look, I'm just sick and tired of boys being told they're the problem. I'll give you a real-world example. It's a state and territory government-funded program called Respectful Relationships. In their own words, they say that their program helps, and I quote, provide opportunities for men and boys to explore and reflect upon their personal male privilege and power. And, yeah, I get pretty worked up as a dad that young boys in schools apparently told that because they were born a male, they are born with privilege and power. I mean, this is boys that come from working class backgrounds, they might be in a poor household and struggling with life, struggling with adolescence, and they get lectured to like this. And what do you think's going to happen?
20: Yeah.
21: And we've got a predictable outcome where a lot of those, not all, but some of those boys are then going and being attracted to other voices online where their masculinity, their male nature is not disparaged in such a ridiculous fashion. And so I agree, there's a lot of toxic voices online, and there's a lot of concern I have about that as a dad. But actually, I think a lot of the programs we've got out there that are being driven by radical feminists who seem to hate males is causing a lot of this problem, and maybe we should reflect on that.
20: Now, you're in Victoria at the moment with Angus Taylor. What's on the agenda for today?
21: Look, I've just left Northern Victoria, actually. I'll tell you what I'm doing next, but I've had a couple of days up there. It's a land of massive opportunity, a food bowl of a nation in the middle of the Murray-Darling Basin. But it's just held back. It's held back, like so many parts of our country, by handcuffs that are placed on our farmers and our factories, particularly the net zero handcuffs of a lack of energy, a lack of land now because they're getting taken up with these wind and solar projects, carbon farming, losing that farmland. I heard that from people. And then on the other side here, the water buybacks this government has kicked off, taking water away from farmers and holding out our ability to grow food. And this is, all of those things added up, energy, water, land, it's at the heart of why we've seen a 5% reduction in productivity under this government in 4 years. Keep in mind, we've never had a four-year period prior that had negative productivity growth. It never ticked below zero. This time it's negative 5%. It is off the charts. And it's because we're putting these red tape, green tape handcuffs on our economy, and we want to get rid of that. We'll scrap net zero. Let people use our country again. We export it. As we just said, we export our resources. but we apparently locked them up from our own use. And then, look, today I'm just heading down to Melbourne this morning, and we're going to announce today that with Angus Taylor that we, an LNP government, Liberal Nationals government, would cut slash the excise on tobacco by 80%. We've got to kill this illicit trade. We've got to kill organised crime. That's what that is targeted. But more than that, we'll actually have a legalised, regulated vape and nicotine pouch market, and this ridiculous nanny state overreach, which is preventing people using options that are better and harm reduction options than tobacco. And also put a massive campaign, use some of the money we'll make from taxing vapes and nicotine pouches into enforcing the law, cracking down on organised crime, and running a campaign to encourage people back to the legal market. Because, you know, 80% of the smokes sold now in Australia are done through illegal channels.
20: Yeah.
21: And we cannot keep a model going where so many Australians are being forced to effectively participate in crime.
20: Matt, it's Australian National Flag Day today. Thankfully, so far, I haven't heard any of the Australia haters come out calling for a change to the flag, but I imagine that you'll be supporting that in some way today?
21: Yeah, absolutely, mate. Love National Flag Day. It's got a great history, our national flag. You know, the Southern Cross that's on it, that representation of the Southern Cross, actually started its life as the Anti-Transportation League's flag.
20: Yeah.
21: And that was a whole organisation to end convict, the end of the convict trade. So, you know, we should reflect on that this flag, I guess it's got the end sign there, the British end sign, that's part of a history and a heritage, but it also shows how we broke away from that heritage and formed our own country independence. It's a great flag. I love it. We've got to do more to protect it.
20: Well said. Matt, good to talk to you. We'll catch up again next time.
21: Yeah, thanks, Stephen. Cheers, mate.
20: Senator Matt Canavan, Nationals leader. It's 8:15. After the break, we're going to talk to vexillographer John Vaughan about the Australian national flag.
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22: Investigations continue into the collision between a car and a group of five cyclists, which left a 32-year-old woman dead.
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23: The death toll from the Nepal flood disaster is nearing 800, with thousands of people still unaccounted for.
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7: The Deputy Prime Minister says Australia has to get the balance right on the rollout of data centres after meeting with tech companies in the United States. Police are appealing for information after two teenagers were allegedly hit by a car in Canberra's south last month. And a UK study has found giving cancer treatment in the morning rather than the afternoon could improve survival chances. And in sport, the Raiders women will be looking for another win in front of a home crowd this Sunday when they go up against the Eels.
0: Travelling for business? 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
15: Good morning, Marty Cole with the latest Canberra traffic. Reports are just coming through of crash on the Monero Highway at MacArthur. It's just after Isabella Drive and on the run through to Mugger Lane. There may be some emergency crews in that area. The Monero also slowing past the Lanyon Drive ongoing work zone as well. We have a breakdown and some debris reported on Pialago Avenue just near the airport. A breakdown still being reported on the Tuggeranong Parkway in the northbound lanes just north of Lady Denman Drive. Census night was Tuesday. Tuesday, the 11th of August. There's still time to complete. In the census, every answer matters. 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That's the latest Canberra traffic.
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3: Now it's back to Canberra's Best Breakfast with Stephen Senatiempo. 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
20: It's 19 and a half past eight. Gemma Tognini, who used to be a regular contributor to the program and you might see on Sky News from time to time and in The Australian, posted a thing on her Twitter account this morning saying that she drinks kombucha. Now, and I pointed out to her that she used to also drive a Tesla, and I can't even look at her at the moment. And she said, I repented, I don't drive a Tesla anymore. I said, yes, but you still drink fermented dishwater, which is what kombucha is, right? Yeah, anyway. We're expecting stiff winds with sunshine and a few clouds today, high of 17 degrees. Right now, partly sunny and 15, but feels like 20. There's a bit of wind, though, 30 kilometres an hour, wind gusts about the same, and fair air quality. Today is Australian National Flag Day. On this day in 2001, the Australian flag flew for the first time over the exhibition building in Melbourne. To talk to us about this is vexillographer John Vaughan. John, most people don't know what a vexillographer is. Explain it to us.
25: Well, Stephen, first of all, happy Flag Day.
20: Indeed.
25: Hey. Look, a vexillographer is a person who not only studies flags, but also designs flags. And I coined the word and it got into the Macquarie Dictionary, but it's really from the days of the Roman legions where they had a banner on a pole, a vexillium, and from that derived the name vexillographer.
20: And if your vexillium was ever taken by the enemy, it was the greatest disgrace to a legion.
25: I think it was curtains at that point.
20: Yeah.
25: you'd be going to another army, I think, or going up to heaven. Look, today in Canberra, they've got 110 Australian flags flying in the Parliamentary Triangle to celebrate Australian National Flag Day. And, of course, if you go back to the first day, 3rd of September 1901, our very first Prime Minister, Edmund Barton, raised the flag at the Royal Exhibition Buildings in Melbourne. Now, today, the Speaker of the House of Representatives, well known to everyone in Canberra, Milton Dick, is doing something similar. He's taken a giant flag from Parliament House down to the gardens at the Royal Exhibition Building in Melbourne, and it's going to be unfurled by dozens of school children.
20: So outstanding.
25: It's going to be quite spectacular.
20: Let's talk about the flag itself, because there's a lot of critics out there for our flag, but it's one of the, well, I mean, most flags tell a story, but I don't think anything compares to the story that the Australian flag tells.
25: Well, look, indeed, it tells the history, the heritage of Australia. You know, you look at the three crosses in the flag, St. George, St. Andrew and St. Patrick. Well, that's a reminder of our inheritance, parliamentary democracy, rule of law, freedom of speech, all those battles that went on in a distant place to win our freedom and our country. And, of course, you know, in the Federation year, we became a nation. We had a constitution drawn up by ourselves, agreed to by Queen Victoria, and we also had the first meeting of Parliament on the 9th of May at the Royal Exhibition Buildings too. That was the Parliament for the time. And then the flag was raised in that site on the 3rd of September. But looking at the flag again, the Southern Cross tells us our position in the Southern Hemisphere. And it's also very evocative because there's a number of indigenous legends that go with the Southern Cross. It was very important to the Aboriginal and the Torres Strait Islander peoples, and so it's very important to us as a modern nation. Yeah. And finally, you've got that seven-pointed star. Now, the seven-pointed star represents our federation, our Commonwealth of Australia. 6 points for the states that were colonies that became states, and the seventh point for all our federal territories.
6: Including the ACT.
25: Yes, of course. Well, number one.
6: Indeed.
25: Right at the peak of the star, right at the end there.
6: John, when I was at school, we learnt about everything you just said. Do you think we're teaching kids these days enough about what the symbols on our flag mean?
25: You raised a very important there, Stephen, because I was part of an organisation called the Australian National Flag Association and also Flag Day Australia. And the association prepared a school curriculum studying the flag. We did a very expensive video that was approved by Education Department in Canberra and also in New South Wales. And it set up and run and was very popular. But then someone within education changed all the connections, that is the links, and it failed to proceed. But there's interest again in the New South Wales Education Department to get this up and running again. And it's really quite exciting. We've had such a fantastic flag history. And, of course, it's been through great periods of prosperity, generations of Australian in war, at sport, for the good times and the tough times. That Australian flag has represented generations of us.
6: 125 years old today. She's going all right.
25: Yeah, well, look, we've got not only a flag day, but we've almost got a flag month, because the parliamentary celebration of Flag Day will be the 10th of September. That's when MPs and senators return. And then you go up to Queensland, and in Queensland at Townsville, on the 16th of September, our first Governor-General, Lord Hopetoun, actually came and opened the new town hall. But the first thing he did was to raise the new Australian flag, which had been made up within 10 days by a very enterprising gentleman up there who made tents. He said, I'll make and give the council a flag. And, of course, Lord Hopetoun did the deed. So that was the first vice-regal flag raising. So we're running it through. We want a festival of the flag for a whole month.
6: Love the sound of it. John, really good to talk to you this morning. Thanks for joining us on Australian National Flag Day.
25: Stephen, keep your flag flying.
6: Indeed.
25: Locked and free.
6: Good on you. John Vaughan, vexillographer. 125th birthday for the Australian flag today, and I think we should all fly it high. Let's have a quick look at what's happening on the other side of the world.
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6: We'll do this fairly quickly. The United States has launched fresh strikes on Iran amid rising geopolitical tensions. Tropical storm Edward has pounded Texas and Louisiana with heavy rainfall. The Netherlands has moved billions in gold reserves out of North America. Immigration arrests have hit record highs as agency whistleblowers warn of mail voting flaws. And the House has censured Representative Chuck Edwards following an ethics investigation. That's what's happening in North America this morning.
8: Call now, 6255 1206. Every caller goes in the running to win a $100 CBR Meats voucher. Breakfast with Stephen Senatiempo on 2CC.
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7: It's 14 degrees in Canberra, mostly sunny today, going for a top of 18. From the Capital Radio Newsroom, good morning, I'm Tia Priest-Willamott. The Deputy Prime Minister says Australia has to get the balance right on the rollout of data centres after meeting with tech companies in the United States. Top artificial intelligence players have committed to building large facilities far away from homes here to try to avoid the public backlash being seen in the US. Richard Miles says if the right protections are in place, we can make the most of the opportunities.
27: And this is moving really quickly. This is not measured over the course of the next few years. It's really measured over the course of the next few months.
7: The ACT government reportedly doesn't have the necessary data to see whether bail reforms are working, according to witnesses who spoke to the Standing Committee on Legal Affairs. The committee had been considering the Bail Amendment Bill 2026, which could compel court decision makers to consider an accused person's prior history of bail compliance, with witnesses claiming there was limited data on bail in the territory to understand how and why decisions were made. Bail reform has been a contentious topic in recent years, with some claiming the system lets too many alleged offenders out on bail. Labor member for Brindabella and acting chair of the committee, Tamas Werner-Gibbings, has defended those working in the system, saying they're doing the best with what they have.
28: Any time a bail decision is made, it is made by a person to the best of their ability with the best information they have about an individual, what they're charged with, whether or not it is going to be healthier for them to be outside jail, or whether the threat to the community is such, even though it is an alleged offence, bail is not designed to punish people. Bail is a response to an alleged offence.
7: Police are appealing for information after two teenagers were allegedly hit by a car in Canberra's south last month. It's alleged the pair were struck by the car on Wenshire Place just before 8:30 p.m. on Tuesday, August 18th. An image of the car can be found on the ACT Policing website. Anyone with information is being urged to contact Crime Stoppers. And a UK study has found giving cancer treatment in the morning rather than the afternoon could improve survival chances. Researchers believe the body's internal clock may influence how the immune system responds to treatment.
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7: Checking petrol prices, unleaded is $2.03 at the 7-Eleven in Melbourne. It's $2.10 at the Ready Express in Dixon, and it's $2.10 at the Ampol in Mawson.
26: The latest finance report.
7: The Dow Jones is up 295 points this morning at 53,061. Gold is selling at $4,387 an ounce, and one Australian dollar is buying 71.67 US cents.
26: Sports update.
7: The Raiders women will be looking for another win in front of a home crowd this Sunday when they go up against the Eels. The Green Machine will be boosted by the return of Charlotte Basham, who comes back after a week off due to concussion protocols. The side are looking for a place in the finals with just two games left in the home and away season. And more local faces will be seen at the UC Capitals, with Jasmine Botoz and Zara Funnell joining the club as development players for the upcoming WNBL season. Coach Paul Gorris says it's exciting for two Canberra juniors to join them in that capacity, and that they'll be a valuable piece of their puzzle ahead of the 2026-27 season. Funnell says there's a lot to look forward to.
12: I'm most looking forward to being in the WNBL environment. I think that's really cool, and learning from the incredible coaching staff and the players around me.
7: And that's the latest from the Capital Radio newsroom.
26: Across Australia, you can rely on RedSpot, the perfect ride for every journey. 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
15: Good morning, Marty Cole with the latest Canberra traffic. We did have reports of a crash on the Monero Highway at MacArthur near Isabella Drive. Whatever has happened, there is cars in the breakdown lane now, and traffic is slow from there as you approach the Lanyon Drive interchange as well. Still a breakdown reported at Garran on Hindmarsh Drive in the westbound lanes, not far from Tamar Street. Debris on the Tuggeranong Parkway in the southbound lane south of Cotter Road, and at Yarra Glen, a car's broken down citybound just after Carruthers Street. 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That's the latest Canberra traffic.
26: 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Alexander Watson Insulation. Canberra's cold. Your house doesn't have to be.
7: Showers this morning, then mostly sunny, going for a top of 18. 18 again tomorrow and mostly sunny, becoming windy, and showers forecast 18 degrees on Saturday, then 19 and sunny for your Sunday. Right now, it's 14 in Lawson, 14 in Deakin, and 14 degrees in Monash.
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3: This is Budgie Baker. It is not that nice out there today. There's a bit of wet weather around. It's warm again and it's still a bit windy. So just be prepared for some changing conditions again. Charlotte Pass, Cozzy Triple Chair is open to mid-station. First timers can ride the Cozzy carpet for their fun, and their plan is to close for the season on Saturday. Perisher, with a snow cover as it is, the runs around centre and front valley will be the best place to head to today. Threadbo, windy up high again, so check what lifts are open as the day goes on. Cruiser, Gun Barrel and Anton's might go on hold. So Friday flat, it'll still be okay for everyone wanting to get on snow, including the first timers and the kids. Watch out for that weather. Pack some dry clothes and you can ski, play and save at Selwyn Snow Resort, most affordable snow resort in New South Wales.
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4: It's 22 minutes to 9. 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The code, according to Master Builders, creates unnecessary administrative burden, particularly for smaller businesses, while failing to ensure ACT government projects are awarded to local companies. CEO of Master Builders ACT, Anna Nilagama, joins us. Anna, good morning.
5: Good morning. Great to be here.
4: This makes no sense at all, that you call something Secure Local Jobs and it doesn't actually do that.
5: Absolutely. It's a complete myth that it's tied to driving local economic employment outcomes. If you were code compliant, you can be interstate and you can be a big multinational company. And it doesn't mean that you pay any payroll tax in the ACT or indeed employ a single local.
4: The broader problem, I mean, any mug can drive through any of the disruptions going on at the moment and see the signs on the side of the various trucks and bits of equipment, and there's not one of them says Canberra.
5: Yeah, so, I mean, the Secure Local Jobs Code is all about employment and employment conditions. It's not about driving the ACT local economy or ensuring, you know, that the employers who are code certified pay payroll tax locally or are contributing to the local economy.
4: So one of the current issues around this, and I guess it's what's probably raised the calls to scrap it this time around, is that we've had work shut down on the light rail, which is the most disruptive thing that's ever happened in the history of Canberra, because one of these certificates expired. It makes no sense to me that we are using such draconian measures at a time where we desperately need these projects finished so they can get out of the way of small businesses so they can keep operating.
5: Look, I absolutely agree, but I think what we agree on is that employers on construction sites should be meeting their obligations and not shortchanging their staff.
4: Sure.
5: But what we absolutely saw in the local rail is the Secure Local Job Code is actually not achieving this. All it does is it assesses the company's ability to fill out pages and pages of additional paperwork before they submit a tender. Once they've got a certificate, no one's checking whether they're treating their employees well at all. Mm. We already have the Fair Work Ombudsman, and we already have WorkSafe, who ensure that staff are paid and workplaces are safe. So why do employers, why do local businesses, why do small and middle-sized family businesses actually have to fill out these reams and reams of paperwork if it's not even doing anything for the worker?
4: Well, that's the broader issue that you've talked about here. I mean, this code is just a box-ticking exercise, but you've also criticised the government for having no clear measures to work out whether procurement policies are actually strengthening our local industry or whether it's the same as what we're seeing in Victoria and Queensland, where we're adding 25% to the cost of projects.
5: Absolutely. And I think it's even worse than that here in the ACT. We've seen dodgy interstate contractors who haven't paid their bills and they've been banned on New South Wales government sites actually obtain a secure local jobs code certificate and win work within the ACT. So it's actually leading to very perverse outcomes for local workers.
4: Absolutely extraordinary. Anna, I appreciate your time this morning.
5: Thank you so much.
4: All the best. Anna Niligama, the CEO of Master Builders ACT. Peter Moroney, who we've spoken to a number of times on this program, is a security and counter-terrorism expert. He's the Director of Investigations at Risk at Nemesis Consultancy Group. They've expanded their education safety services to support schools and education settings across a full safety lifestyle of what they're calling prevention, preparedness, response and recovery. And it's part of the program. In itself is called STEP, School Threat Emergency Preparedness. Peter joins us to talk about this. Peter, great to have you on, mate. I'm a bit frightened we need to do this in our schools.
0: Yeah, look, unfortunately, Steve, well, one, thanks for having me. But look, as we've seen, particularly over the last 12 or 18 months, that the violence within the schools has increased, and not only in terms of that internal base threat, but also in terms of those, let's call them a third party, looking to do harm on or around the school, which is just an unfortunate circumstances. But my headspace is let's get ahead of it, let's prevent it where we can and prepare for it.
4: Because, I mean, when I first read the details of this program you're running, the first thing that jumped in my head was some of the horrific scenes we see in schools in the United States. We're not quite at that stage yet, are we?
0: No, and you make a very valid point there, Steve. We're not. Look, we, and heaven forbid we'll ever get to there, but the research over the last 3 years has taken me back and forth to the States, and whilst I totally accept that with different landscapes, we can take away a lot, unfortunately, from some of the events that they've had, and we've taken a number of those lessons to plug back in here, particularly in terms of where the coroners in the US, for example, said that things went wrong, and saying how can we learn from that and plug that into the preventative approach here in New South Wales and indeed Australia.
4: One of the things we hear about a lot here in the ACT is violence against teachers from both students and parents. Yeah. Does that play into what you're trying to solve here?
0: Yeah, definitely. Yeah, the reason we've gone with prevention, preparedness, response and recovery, it's the four stages of emergency management. So look, certainly we need to have things like lockdown drills and those sorts of things, but they sit in that response phase, but then we've got to prepare for them. But before we do any, what are we doing to try to prevent that type of violence occurring? So what we're aiming to do is implement a process, so going all the way from let's call it a verbal-based threat, rising all the way up to make sure we're preventing or planning for the unimaginable in that US-style attack. I'd rather have us plan for it and it never occur than stopping short and then it occur on us.
4: So are we talking, I mean, obviously this is a whole of school approach, or, well, hopefully a whole of education system approach, but do you drill down into training and preparing the individual teachers for what might happen in a classroom setting?
0: Yeah, we do, and I think that's an important point you just make, is that it's a bit of a multi-layered approach. Is I call them the front line, a bit like the uniformed police we see around Australia, that the teachers and the administrative staff that sit at that front line of service. So there's certain things we talk to them about, particularly around what we call warning signs, indicators, and some very basic things to look for and to report up. And then, of course, we talk to those wardens, the chief wardens or the principals around managing those issues. Once they are reported up, how do we document it? How do we triage it, for example? And then how do we address it?
4: So how do students play into this?
0: Great question. It depends. We've been working now for the last couple of years with around just on 35 to 40 schools in a pilot program here in New South Wales. We've got a selection of schools from K to 12 with specialist schools, select schools, etc., high-rise schools, schools in rural regional areas. My headspace is, look, we've got to bring them on the journey. Now, of course, I'm not going to say, you know, we're just going to do something for kindergarten and one. We've got to have a look at what's the actual audience, what's the school looking like, how are we going to communicate and tailor it to the actual school, as opposed to here's a blanket fix and let's just roll that out.
4: Yeah, I think it's such an important thing. As I say, I'm terrified that we need to do this, but I'm glad that somebody's actually looking at it. Peter, great to talk to you this morning.
0: My pleasure. Thanks for your time, Steve. Take
4: care. All the best. Peter Moroney, Director of Investigations and Risk at Nemesis Consultancy Group, a counterintelligence expert, a counterterrorism expert, and former New South Wales police detective. It is 14 minutes to 9.
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6: Michael McLaren. 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
11: The Deputy Prime Minister says Australia has to get the balance right on the rollout of data centres after meeting with tech companies in the United States. Police are appealing for information after two teenagers were allegedly hit by a car in Canberra's south last month. And a UK study has found giving cancer treatment in the morning rather than the afternoon could improve survival chances. And in sport, the Raiders women will be looking for another win in front of a home crowd this Sunday when they go up against the Eels.
6: When your car is off the road, you can rely on RedSpot to keep you moving. 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
12: Good morning, I'm Marty Cole with the latest Canberra traffic. Some minor delays on the Monero Highway, citybound past Isabella Drive. There's a car in the breakdown lane there and slow on approach to the Langyon Drive interchange. Busy Canberra Avenue from the border through to Hindmarsh Drive at Fishwick. We do have reports of a breakdown on the shoulder of the Monero Highway just north of Hindmarsh Drive as well. Busy run inbound through the Molonglo Valley, William Hovell Drive. Still a reported breakdown in the citybound lanes just after Coulter Drive. Nissan's most fuel-efficient X-Trail is here. 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That's the latest Canberra traffic.
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0: probably should ask her about that. He says, only this morning I was speaking to our neighbour Andy at Canturf, who described her voice as smooth and very easy to listen to. Absolutely. Couldn't agree more. He says, on another matter, keep laying into this silly and dangerous government we have here in Canberra. They are going to send the city broke. Both my wife and I came here in 1960 and have watched the city grow from a well-ordered and planned city to what is now a complete and utter mess, much to our disgust. Roy, the only thing I would disagree with you on that is that we're already broke. They're not going to send our city broke. They already have. He says, anyway, keep up the good work, and yes, I do listen to you. Well, Roy, we really, really appreciate that. And funny you should mention that. Tia's just walked into the studio. Tia Priest-Willemott, that was your granddad.
1: Oh, there we go.
0: Sending us an email. Talking you up in a big way. Now, I've got to ask about these academic achievements. I've never asked you about this.
1: Well, yes, I suppose I'm guessing he's referring to my Chancellor's Commendation Award, which I received at the end of my uni degree, which is awarded to the student who has the highest grade point average across the degree.
0: Outstanding.
1: So I got that and got up and spoke at my graduation, which is really...
0: So does that make you the smartest journalist in Canberra?
1: Oh, depends who you ask. I'm sure not. I'm sure there's many others smarter than me that I'm yet to learn from.
0: Okay, I haven't met them yet. Anyway. All right, let's have a look at some news headlines then. What's happening?
1: Proposed cuts to a rebate affecting millions of older Australians will go under the microscope today. There's a public hearing into a bill that will reduce the private health insurance rebate for those over 65. Mm. The high cost of living is taking a toll on the retirement confidence of Australians. A study by AMP claims 3 in 5 people fear their savings will run out. And a report has found a third of school learning time is lost to student misbehaviour. More than half of 300 teachers surveyed say students talk when they shouldn't in most lessons.
0: Yeah, I can't believe that a third of a lesson is actually being taken up by disruption. Because when I was a kid, if you were disruptive, teachers shut that down pretty quickly.
1: It is shocking, the back chat that you get. And one of the people from the report said that apparently, if you total up all the time, it amounts to about 12 weeks of disruptions, which is more than a school term.
0: Extraordinary.
1: So you're doing only 3 terms worth of work.
0: Let's have a look at some sport.
2: 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Sport Shorts.
1: The NRL is cracking down on the PNG Chiefs' pursuit of Raiders back rower Hudson Young, ensuring he doesn't get signed for less than his market value.
0: Well, Joey Tapp said that he and Papa are going to twist his arm.
1: There you go. Well, yeah. Canberra has offered the Blues forward a 3-year deal worth $1.1 million per season, for context. On day 4 of the US Open, Alex de Minaur has finally advanced with a straight sets win in his rain-delayed opening round match. Meanwhile, fellow Aussie Daria Katsikina has bowed out in the first round. And India will host the ICC's Women's Champions Trophy in 2027, featuring Australia, England, New Zealand, South Africa and Sri Lanka.
0: Thank you, Tia. Weather-wise, stiff winds with sunshine and a few clouds, a high of 17. We're almost there now, partly cloudy and 15 degrees. Feels like 12, but there is a bit of wind around, 30 kilometres an hour. Tomorrow, not quite as nice. There's going to be a bit of late rain, but we will get tops around 17 degrees again. But next week is looking better. Should we look at some famous birthdays, Tia?
1: Why not?
0: All right, let's do it.

0: Well, happy birthday to the Canberra Times.
1: Yes, indeed.
0: First published on this day in 1926. They went from broadsheet to tabloid in 1956. You know what always amazes me, and you being a journo, what difference does it make what shape the paper is? People seem to think, oh, when you go tabloid, that's the end of journalism. Maybe it's just the size of the paper.
1: Maybe it's because it's bigger, then there's more information, so they've done more research.
0: Maybe you can put more pages.
1: But then it just looks less appealing than a big... I mean, think about it. If you see someone with a big like newspaper, you think, wow, they look professional. They've got lots to read.
0: Yeah, but see, as somebody that grew up in Sydney, if you're reading the paper on the train, the Daily Telegraph was so much easier because it was tabloid form and it was easier to hold.
1: Interesting. Maybe there's some psychology research behind it.
0: Anyway, beyond them, they did send us some cupcakes, so thank you for the cupcakes to Canberra Times. Valerie Perrine, born in Galveston, Texas on this day in 1943. She died aged 82 earlier this year.
1: The US actress?
0: Yeah, she was in Superman 1 and Superman 2 as Miss Tess Marker. But I first remember in 1980 the Village People movie, Can't Stop the Music. Used to be on Channel 9 at midnight after the fireworks at midnight every New Year's Eve.
1: Oh.
0: Yeah. And they stopped doing it for some reason. Steve Jones is 71.
1: English guitarist, singer and radio announcer.
0: Yes, indeed. Best known as the guitarist with the Sex Pistols.

0: that. The late, great Rob Hurst would have been having a birthday today. He died earlier this year, age 70. The founding member of the Midnight Oil, but the father of my good friend Jay O'Shea, who we spoke to when Dolly passed away last week, sadly.
1: There you go.
0: Yeah. That's all we've got time for today. We will be back to do it all again tomorrow from 5:30 in the morning. If you want to get in touch with us overnight, head to 2cc.net.au and click on the feedback icon. Stick around now, though. Mark Levy's in next with the morning show, but until we come back in the wee small hours of tomorrow morning, don't do anything I wouldn't do. Don't be a muppet and don't stop believing.

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7: It's 16 degrees in Canberra, mostly sunny today, going for a top of 18. From the Capital Radio Newsroom, good morning. I'm Tia Priest-Willamott. Australia is sending a team of specialist drone operators to Nepal to help as the country comes to terms with the flooding disaster. Loved ones of the 38 Australians missing in Nepal are providing DNA samples as part of their search for answers. Rescue efforts are being hampered by poor weather, mud, and the loss of roads and bridges. This man has told the BBC he's been waiting days for help to retrieve his wife's body.
8: No one has come here to help me yet, so I'm waiting here. The rescue teams pulled out a body from just up the road. I asked them to help, and they said they would come here, but they haven't shown up.
7: Back here in Australia, a chef who murdered his co-worker at the National Zoo and Aquarium here in Canberra has had his sentence slightly reduced. Jude Widjasinghe admitted to fatally stabbing Shawang Choden 14 times after cornering her in a storeroom at the zoo in 2023. He appealed his 30-year jail sentence, arguing the court failed to properly account for his mental impairment in the sentencing. The ACT Court of Appeal yesterday set aside the original sentence, imposing a term of 26 years and 6 months, and a non-parole period was also reduced from 20 years to 18. The federal government has announced that applications are now open for the new chair of the National Capital Authority. They're looking for accomplished leaders with demonstrated governance experience and the capacity to operate effectively at a board level. Minister for Regional Development, Local Government and Territories Christy McBain says the government is looking to build on the strong leadership at the NCA. Applications close on September 16th. And the Queanbeyan Post Office is marking a major milestone this week, celebrating 190 years of serving the community. Built in 1836, it's one of the oldest post offices outside of Sydney, and locals are being invited to the site on Crawford Street tomorrow morning to mark the occasion. Postal leader at the post office, Dale Smith, says there'll be plenty to see and do tomorrow.
9: We've got Pip the Koala, will be making appearance, our mascot. We've got some previous employees and that have worked with us over the years, as well as a few other Australia stakeholders that are joining us on the day, and we invite the community as well to come and say hello. We've also got a replica of an 1880s posting box.
10: Sports update.
7: The Opals are wrapping up final preparations before their opening match at the FIBA Women's World Cup. A group of former UC Capitals are representing Australia, while Caps head coach Paul Gorris is with the team as associate head coach. Gorris says the group is connecting well.
11: Obviously, it's always great to represent green and gold, and especially Opals with such a huge, rich history and tradition of like winning and doing well. And I think just to have the whole group here, the group from the WNBA and the Aussie group back together, it just feels like home.
7: Australia opens the tournament against Puerto Rico at 7:30 tomorrow night. The NRL is cracking down on the PNG Chiefs' pursuit of Raiders back rower Hudson Young, ensuring he doesn't get signed for less his market value. The Raiders have offered the Blues forward a three-year deal worth $1.1 million per season. Meanwhile, Parramatta has re-signed Ronald Volkman through to the end of 2028. And on day four of the US Open, Alex de Minaur has finally advanced with a straight sets win in his rain-delayed opening round match. Fellow Aussie Daria Katsikina has bowed out in the first round. Daniil Medvedev, meanwhile, had a straight sets win in the second round and is determined to improve as he prepares to go deep.
12: Here, I'm happy with my first two matches. So I'm looking forward to try to continue improving my form. You know, Grand Slam, every tournament is a new story, and I want to try to write a good one.
7: And that's the latest from the Capital Radio newsroom.
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14: Take care. We still have a few breakdowns being reported. One's at Watson on Ant Hill Street as you head toward the city. Another on the Barton Highway inbound just before the Federal Highway. And at Mitchell on Gungahlin Drive. There's a couple southbound just near the cemetery as well. Currently a good run on the Monero Highway. Delays are easing past Lanyon Drive. Census night was Tuesday, the 11th of August. There's still time to complete. In the census, every answer matters. Authorised by the Australian Bureau of Statistics, Canberra. And that's the latest Canberra traffic.
13: 2CC weather. Alexander Watson Insulation. Canberra's cold. Your house doesn't have to be.
7: Showers this morning, then mostly sunny, going for a top of 18. 18 again tomorrow and mostly sunny, becoming windy and showers forecast 18 degrees on Saturday, then 19 and sunny for your Sunday. Right now it's 16 in Crace, 16 in Braddon and 16 degrees in Gordon.
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1: A very good morning to you on this Thursday, the 3rd of September. I'm Mark Levy. Welcome to Mornings as we broadcast in Sydney, Canberra and across Australia on the 2GB app. Coming up on the show today, are we still waging war on drugs or has the New South Wales government given up? The market pricing in a 70% chance of a rate rise this month. Australians accused of fighting for ISIS could come home. While in sport, the NRL prepared to block the PNG Chiefs from signing Hudson Young. Quick look at Sydney's weather. We're in for a mostly sunny day, tops of 27 in the city, the same in the west. While in Canberra, for our 2CC listeners, early showers reaching a high of 18 degrees. Looks like we're in for a busy morning. As always, love to hear from you. 131873, the number. 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Well, I'll come to the Treasurer Jim Chalmers in a moment, who's finally admitted his negative gearing and capital gains tax changes are to blame for house prices plunging since the May budget. Having said all of that, he's still digging in and won't backflip on them. That's despite leading economists like Judith Sloan pointing to Jimbo's reforms putting Australia at the back of the pack of advanced economies. The market, of course, pricing in a rate rise, and even some economists like Warren Hogan saying that's inevitable. So more on that shortly. But look, I want to start with a conversation we were having yesterday about this war on drugs and the mixed messaging from our state and federal governments, especially at a time when we've got innocent people in Sydney who are being murdered on our streets. We've had two innocent people shot dead this week. They aren't caught up in Sydney's underworld. They have become collateral damage in a drug war. At the same time, we've got the men's government effectively putting up the white flag by debating drug driving laws and spending $4.3 million on pill testing at music festivals. I said it yesterday and I'll say it again today. It is complete and utter madness. There used to be a time when lawmakers stood firm in this war against drugs. Today, the front line is left to bear the brunt of what's become a scourge on our society and an epidemic that's killing too many people. The police face the criminal fallout of it every day. Emergency departments treat the overdoses, family absorb the broken relationships, and communities, well, they live with domestic violence that follows in the wake of addiction. Yet the message from government isn't just conflicted, I think it's reckless. Now, I want you to consider the double standard at play right now. At a federal level, the Albanese government is deploying $600 million to dismantle Pacific trafficking networks, openly acknowledging that drug cartels threaten our national security. Meanwhile, on Macquarie Street, the men's Labor government has made permanent pill testing a thing, and it's funding it to the tune of $4.3 million. This at a time when Sydneysiders are being caught in the crossfire and targeted in what's become a spate of mistaken identity killings. It happened again yesterday. 40-year-old Josh McDonald had parked his work vehicle in the driveway of a house in Marylands West, walked to the front door of the home with another man and two children, when gunmen in a stolen grey Audi sedan opened fire with a volley of four or five shots. CCTV footage posted on TikTok with the caption "Marylands Pew Pew" shows a gunman leaning out one of the car's windows and firing. One of the bullets struck Mr. McDonald in the head, killing him instantly. New South Wales police have confirmed the co-owner of an electrical business had no involvement in organised crime, but the house he was shot out the front of was associated with several people who are well known to police for organised crime activity. In other words, a sparky was killed while helping a client. It's becoming a shocking reality of Sydney's underworld. On Tuesday morning, innocent university student Marco Tapia was shot dead inside his family home at Glen Alpine by balaclava-clad gunmen who had the wrong house. That followed another shooting of an innocent man on Saturday night, Emad Alamuddin, a relative of members of the crime family. But he had no personal involvement in Sydney's underworld. So that's three innocent people over the last week. How many more need to be shot before the New South Wales government realises now is not the time to be showing any weakness in the fight against drugs? Just take a step back for a second and look at the big picture here. While Canberra fights the cartels in the Pacific, You know what the New South Wales government's doing? Managing the customer experience. And why are we now funding quality control for organised crime? What happened to the zero tolerance on illegal drugs? What happened to punishing those who break the law? After reading the report from the 2024 Drug Summit, I'm now convinced there is a concerted push to decriminalise these illicit substances in New South Wales. If there's not, why are we debating drug driving laws? Why are we rolling out permanent pill testing? Why are minor drugs charges avoiding the courts? Why are we ignoring those who want to break the law? Here's the reason why we can't give up the fight. I looked up some eye-opening stats this morning on drug overdoses. According to the independent not-for-profit public health organisation, the Pennington Institute, in its annual overdose report, drug overdoses are at the highest rate recorded in this country right now. An overdose claims the lives of 7 Australians every day. 7 people a day are dying, or 1 every 3.5 hours. Premier Chris Minns, what are you doing? How can you possibly ignore that? While the Health Minister presents pill testing under the cosy umbrella of harm reduction, Ryan Park is ignoring the darker, more violent reality of what they're doing. Every test is a commercial transaction directly funding the drug dealers. The New South Wales government is effectively saying, we accept that illegal drugs are here, we accept the market, and we'll even provide the quality control for your product. It is wrong. It is also the reason I am vehemently opposed to it. You cannot wage a serious war on organised crime while simultaneously subsidising the consumer end of their business model. The rank hypocrisy on the war on drugs needs to stop. True harm reduction means dismantling the trade, and we need to cut the head off the snake. Our lawmakers need to stop playing both sides of the fence. Every dollar spent facilitating the presence of these drugs is a dollar diverted from law enforcement agencies fighting on the front lines against organised crime. The feds have got the right idea. Stop the drugs from getting to Australia. But if the New South Wales government is serious about saving lives, the Premier, the Health Minister need to scrap their soft-on-crime compromise with this permanent pill testing. It's time to invest in and support the police to crush the illicit drug trade. Am I right or wrong, ladies and gentlemen? I'm keen to hear your thoughts on it this morning. 131873, the number. 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How many more everyday families need to lose a son, a dad, or a friend to a bullet intended for someone else before Macquarie Street gets the message? Chris Minns, you can't have it both ways. You can't pretend to care about public safety when the bullet holes on our streets are paid for by the very black market your government is accommodating. You don't fight a fire by feeding the arsonist, and you don't keep Sydney safe by rolling out the red carpet for the drug trade. Let's have a chat about it this morning on 131873. You can email me at 2gb.com. You can text me, 0460 873 873. In the meantime, have you guessed who was in Sydney yesterday? We've certainly been talking about him a fair bit. The Veterans Affairs Minister, Matt Keogh. He was all over social media, spruiking his discussions on the $5,000 cap on allied health services. He posted some nice photos of him in a room with all these people having a meeting. And then the caption on the post is, in Sydney to discuss our changes to veteran allied health arrangements ahead of the largest investment in veteran allied health provider fees in more than 2 decades. As we work to reduce the administrative burden on veterans and health professionals by removing the treatment cycle, it's great to hear from veterans, ESOs and healthcare professionals about how the new system should operate. You can read the discussion paper and get involved in the consultation process on the DVA website. Looks pretty good on social media, doesn't it? Well, don't you love it when these politicians cherry-pick people to join them in a room to support what they're doing, despite widespread outrage and condemnation over this Allied Health Services cap for our veterans? Here's the other question for the Minister and his team. We've invited you onto the show to hear from those who are vehemently opposed to this. So why won't you front up and answer the tough questions? I think I've got the answer. Matt Keogh's too gutless. The Minister was happy to offer himself up for a cruisy interview on the ABC yesterday afternoon, where he was hardly challenged at all. Unlike the brave men and women he purports to represent, Mr Keogh, you see, runs away from a fight, which I think is pathetic. Matt, you should have resigned 2 weeks ago. How you're still in the role as the Minister for Veterans Affairs is one of the most disgraceful things I've seen in Australian politics in quite some time, especially when you don't even have the decency to shake the hands of our veterans. And just a reply from your team would be nice, considering we've asked you some questions and we've invited you onto the program. Just a reply. You might not like what I've got to say, Mr. Keogh. Your office might not like what I've got to say. But you know who you're answerable to? You're answerable to my listeners, the Australian people. At least have the decency, your office, to reply to our requests. Now we move to the economy. Gee, I think Jeff Chambers has nailed it today with his opinion piece on the front page of the Australian newspaper today, especially the economy and the position we're in at the moment. He writes today, Jeff, Jim Chalmers must be called out every time he stands up and willfully ignores the harsh reality of what the raw economic data shows. This is off the back of the GDP figures yesterday. Despite the latest national accounts data painting an all too common picture of economic indicators flashing red and amber, the Treasurer confidently declared the June quarter numbers to be robust and resilient. Robust and resilient, wow. I can hear you all asking the same question. Is this like living on another planet? Well, Jeff goes on to write, Chalmers wants Australians to believe the economy and housing market are performing when they're not. Australians who are living through a cost of living crisis see past Labor's catchphrases, Treasury's fanciful forecasts and the Chalmers blame game. And Jeff Chambers is right. I've, like him, I've actually created a bit of a list of all of the excuses that Jimbo likes to use. So he loves blaming, you know, the global economic pressures. He loves blaming the war in the Middle East. He loves blaming the energy and oil crises. He loves blaming the coalition's legacy. He throws in natural disasters from time to time and then the critics who like to talk down the country. His words, not mine. Well, you can now add another couple of reasons for our economic downturn. He's now blaming algorithms and social media. Well, to the Treasurer, I would say this. Jim, you're responsible for the position we're in, and Australians want you to take responsibility. It's as simple as that. Now, the odds of a rate hike at this month's RBA meeting have soared to 70%. Add in the unsustainable spikes in utility, power and grocery bills on top of taxes draining our bank accounts. I think it's safe to say Aussies have had enough of the political spin. They want the truth and they desperately need some relief. But what do we get instead from Jim Chalmers? Well, an unwillingness to take responsibility for the government's record spending, massive public service growth, and expanding $1 trillion in debt and the unsustainable migration level. So that's the position we find ourselves in at the moment. Look, on to a few other issues. I'll have a bit to say later this morning. First, it was ISIS brides. Now we've got Mohammed Alferez reporting in The Australian that these ISIS fighters, including Dr. Jihad, could end up coming back to Australia because they're due to face trial in Iraq. But the Iraqi government has virtually turned around and said, well, look, we think that other countries, including Australia, should take responsibility, assume responsibility for the fate of their nationals. So that opens the door for potentially these terrorists like Dr. Jihad to be housed in our jails. And guess who pays for that? Us, the taxpayers of this country. So I'll have a bit more to say about that. The former Prime Minister Tony Abbott is lending his voice to the chorus of high-profile people who are demanding an extension to the Royal Commission on Anti-Semitism. Peter Jenkins reporting today that, stunned that an AFP whistleblower was denied the chance to give evidence and political leaders were absent from the witness box, Mr. Abbott says the Royal Commission into Anti-Semitism will be a Clayton's inquiry unless hearings reopen. It's certainly echoing what a lot of people are writing to me and saying, how can you have a complete Royal Commission to put together a final report when we haven't heard from those responsible for the decisions around our national security and the ideology that is in our communities at the moment? So we'll have a closer look at that for you. Ray Hadley, he's back in the witness box this morning in the criminal trial involving Alan Jones, who's accused of indecent assault and sexual touching, allegations he denies. As Nathaniel Cooper and Shannon Tonkin are reporting today, the decades-long feud between the rival broadcasters exploded yesterday with a court hearing that Hadley said he wouldn't rest until we bury him. Hadley's animosity towards his former 2GB stablemate was clearly evident during his second day of testimony in Jones' trial for 20 counts of indecent assault and 2 counts of sexual touching. Jones has denied all allegations and has pleaded not guilty. Hadley's evidence pertains to complainant C, who's accused Jones of kissing him in the lift at 2GB and at Jones' Circular Quay apartment, as well as touching him on the penis and as he drove him to and from work. Hadley was among the first people C told of the allegations and introduced him to journalists Peter Fitzsimons and Kate McClymont, who published C's allegations under the pseudonym in the Sydney Morning Herald. The evening before McClymont's story was published, the court heard C showed the front page to Hadley, who responded, "That C will be in the fetal position when he reads the story in the morning. It's been 50 years in the making." Hadley admitted sending a text message to C 3 days after McClymont's story about the Jones allegations, in which he said, "The low C will now is not just taking on victims, he's taking on me and Kate. I won't rest until we bury him," figuratively and literally. Well, Ray Hadley's back in the witness box this morning, so we'll certainly keep an eye on that for you. Also this morning, Angus Taylor will announce the tax on cigarettes will be slashed by 80%, vapes and nicotine pouches legalised, and $200 million invested in a law enforcement boost under a tough new coalition master plan proposed to smash the criminal gangs behind Australia's deadly tobacco wars. I note the New South Wales One Nation leader, Mike Newman, who I met earlier this week, has had a yarn with James O'Doherty at the Telegraph, and he's attacking the Minns government over trade and accused bureaucrats of dropping the ball by failing to woo more major investors to New South Wales. Mr. Newman claims the state has a reputation problem overseas. One of the Sydney Swans players has been cleared by Victoria Police over an alleged sexual assault. That's Riley Bice. The other four players remain persons of interest in the investigation. They were formally interviewed yesterday, we're told. And look, I just wanted to again, share my thoughts and prayers and condolences to the family and friends of Lily Hooper, who will be farewelled today at a funeral service in Sydney. She's the 18-year-old hiker who went missing in the Southern Highlands in a national park, and sadly her body was found after an 8-day search in that rugged bushland. So my thoughts and prayers to all those people who will no doubt give Lily the farewell that she so deserves this morning when they meet to farewell Lily at that funeral service this morning. Now we turn to sports, snoring or waking up exhausted, mind you. 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Back page of the Telegraph, on for young and old, and there's a lot of speculation around Hudson Young's future. And the report today by Brent Reed and Michael Carrianis suggests that his proposed move to the PNG Chiefs is now on the rocks, after Peter Volandis assured rival club bosses that the Chiefs would have to pay market value for any player they wanted to secure for their NRL entry in 2028. So it looks like that's still got a fair bit to play out. Final round of the regular season gets underway tonight at a Coors Stadium in Sydney, with the Bulldogs taking on the Broncos. Now they'll be out to finish a disappointing year with a victory. It's hard to believe the Broncos won the comp last year. They've certainly had a fall from grace. The Bulldogs are disappointing and fairly ordinary season as well. I was talking to a couple of the Souths officials last night about the plans for tomorrow night, when they take on the Roosters at Allianz Stadium, but more importantly, Jai Arrow's 100th game. Look, I don't want to give too much away, and I don't want to give anything away. What I would say to you, though, is if you haven't already bought your tickets, buy your tickets and get out there tomorrow night. The atmosphere is always electric when these two teams meet, but given the emotion around Jai Arrow's 100th game, they've got some pretty special things planned. So if you haven't already done so, buy your ticket, nrl.com/tickets, and we'll see you at the footy tomorrow night. AFL finals start tonight in Perth with Frio up against Hawthorn. The loser, of course, gets a second bite of the cherry. The Swans play their qualifier against Brisbane at the SCG on Saturday afternoon. While at North Melbourne, Alistair Clarkson has been sacked, with the club admitting the Kangaroos need someone who can coach for the modern game. Hardly a ringing endorsement for Alistair Clarkson, I wouldn't have thought. Looks like there might be some changes to the Wallabies ahead of the second test against Argentina. We'll keep an eye on the US Open, which continues this morning. Looks like Cricket Australia is close to signing Mike Hussey as a batting coach with the national team, even though the England cricket board is desperately trying to get Mike Hussey on board with them. And there's another story today that caught my eye. Steve McMahon, who's a mate of mine, he's the boss of the Australian Turf Club. He's vowing to leave no stone unturned in his quest to bring Ka Ying Rising, Autumn Glow and Shiza Alibi together for a dream international showdown in 2027. And it looks like they're identifying potentially Golden Slipper Day next year. So we'll wait and see what happens there. That'll certainly fill up Rosehill Gardens if you've got Ka Ying Rising, Autumn Glow and She's an Alibi all running on the same day. So, look, there's plenty for us to talk about this morning. If you've got an opinion to share, story to tell, something to report, the number to call 131873. You can email me at 2gb.com and you can text me 0460 873 873. You're with Mark Levy as we broadcast on 2GB in Sydney through the 2GB app and via network stations right across Australia. Come to your feedback. I do want to get to a quick break, though, because coming up after the break, we'll check in with Detective Superintendent Jason Box, who is the commander of Task Force Falcon. He can bring us up to date with these shootings in Sydney and the fact that we've had two innocent people killed in as many days. So Detective Superintendent Jason Box will join us after the break. You can have your say as well, thanks to Amaysim. 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It's coming up to 28 past nine.
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1: Well, there will be a press conference at midday today in relation to the shootings that we've seen in Sydney, two recent fatal shootings, one in Glen Alpine, the other one in Merrylands West. That's coming up at midday. Prue Carr, the acting premier, will front that press conference alongside the Minister for Police and Counter-Terrorism, Yasmin Catley. The New South Wales Police Commissioner, Mal Lanyon, will be there as well. So midday today, we'll be hearing more. But I want to invite in Detective Superintendent Jason Jason Box, who is the commander of Task Force Falcon, which is investigating the ongoing gang crime issues we've seen across Sydney. I'm pleased to say he joins me on the line right now. Detective Superintendent, good morning to you.
7: Good morning, Mark.
1: Mate, I think a lot of people will be listening this morning that have been following the news thinking to themselves, what on earth is going on in our city? Can you just bring us up to date with where you are at with your investigations right now?
7: Yeah, those two recent ones that you've just mentioned are being investigated by the Homicide Squad. Obviously, Task Force Falcon are involved and also looking at the broader picture in terms of organised crime and their violence. You know, it's a bit early to talk about those two matters, but, you know, they are, all resources are being allocated to solving those.
1: Are you getting on top of it, Detective Superintendent? Because I think a lot of people, including myself, you know, you read these stories, you hear the reports, you see the way in which they're being boasted about on social media, and people think to ourselves, well, you know, we've got to be careful on our streets. Like, this could happen to somebody who's listening to us right now, given we're talking about two innocent victims in all of this. What's your message at the moment to the community?
7: Yeah, be vigilant. You know, we need all the assistance that we can get as well. You know, you talk about these unfortunate, you know, disgraceful acts that are being done by these organised crime networks. There's been, you know, a person since 2021 that have been murdered through mistaken identity or being in company of the intended target. Six of those have been, persons have been arrested and charged, put before the courts of multiple offenders for all of those, and the other two are ongoing. You know, and since we started Task Force Falcon, we've arrested numerous people for these offences as well, for innocent people. So we ask that people be vigilant. If they see a car that shouldn't be in their street, let us know. If they see people sitting in a car, let us know. If they see people driving at night, anything unusual, do not hesitate to contact us. We have 60 people, police in uniform, driving around 24/7 at targeted areas, waiting to respond under Task Force Falcon, plus all the investigators and the intelligence. So please, anything and all that you see, let us know, which will complement, you know, our investigations that are ongoing into these serious matters.
1: Just to pick you up on that, though, Superintendent, Detective Superintendent, I mean, you talk about people needing to be vigilant. Does that mean we need to be on edge? Because it makes it sound like we actually, you know, an average people here need to be concerned or worried about what's happening in our city. And, you know, they turn on the news, they read the newspapers, they listen to the radio. You know, I think the city's on edge as it is. But is your plea for Sydneysiders, one, to be vigilant, but just to know that everything's under control? Or have we got a reason to be concerned?
7: There's obviously concern when these acts are occurring. You know, the organised crime networks are facilitating these acts from afar. You know, due to the large amount of arrests, with 800 since we've commenced last year, they're either in custody or they've fled the jurisdiction and they're overseas, and they're directing people over here, and most of them are juveniles or young men that are committing these offences. And the reality of that is that they are reckless and we are targeting them, and if we have information that will assist, we will be out there and we will be on the ground. But there's obviously concern while this activity, but I assure them every resource we have is out there trying to arrest these persons responsible, and all the investigations are ongoing, and we will reduce this.
1: What's fueling it, Jason? Is it the illegal tobacco? Is it drugs? What's fueling these shootings?
7: Control of organised crime networks. Overall, the greed, the wanting to be the dominant, you know, network within the Sydney area. There's retaliation, there's ongoing conflicts. We've seen the internal conflicts with the organised crime networks, which has ebbed and flowed, and then there's new organised crime networks that have commenced. You know, they're trying to dominate the others, and then they have ongoing issues with each other, which they play out in the public streets, which we are not going to stand for.
1: Given a lot of it is being directed from overseas, as you've touched on, Detective Superintendent, that must make it even more challenging to get on top of, because, you know, yourself and your officers can go out there and put those people who are carrying out these shootings in handcuffs, put them before the courts. But how difficult is it to bring those people to justice who are orchestrating this from abroad? Because I think you've had a few breakthroughs internationally on this, haven't you?
7: Yeah, there's still ongoing activity by those people overseas, and we are looking at holding them to account for their actions here. There's a rather a process that goes through, you know, New South Wales and federal through attorney generals to the jurisdictions where they are to try and apprehend these people and bring them back and hold them accountable for the crimes they commit here. So it is something we're doing. We're progressing. We're relying on our partner agencies to assist us, to expedite this, and also wherever they may be in the world to assist us as well and arrest these people on our behalf.
1: Just one last one. The boasting about it on social media, I've had a few people write to me asking what role the tech giants play in all of this and how quickly you can get those videos taken down, because, you know, it's concerning for anyone that sees people posting in particular a video on TikTok in relation to this last one involving the Marylands shooting with a caption, Marylands pew pew. How quickly can we get those things taken down?
7: Yeah, you know, sometimes it's difficult. You know, these social media networks are owned by overseas companies, and, you know, we do everything we can to remove them when we're able. There's always a time lapse and people can always, you know, view it before it is taken down. But, you know, everyone's brave posting things from a distance and, you know, putting comments on there. It's disgraceful and it doesn't do anyone any good, and all it does is promote the violence.
1: All right, mate. Well, you've got a huge task force working on this. No one wants to see a continuation of these shootings and innocent victims being murdered as a result of what's happening in the underworld. So we'll let you get back to it. We'll hear what the Commissioner and the Acting Premier have got to say about it later this morning, but let's hope you can get on top of it sooner rather than later. Appreciate your time as always.
7: Good on you. Thank you. Bye-bye.
1: That's Detective Superintendent Jason Box, head of Task Force Falcon. So, look, there are challenges, and when the Detective Superintendent talks about people needing to be vigilant, that to me says, look, you've got to be careful in the world we live in anyway these days. You know, we saw what happened down at Bondi. I know that's completely different to what we're talking about here, but, you know, when you're walking the streets, or if you see a suspect car, or if you see a group of people that might be not what they should be doing, I think the first port of call is to ring 000 to say, I've seen a car, or you've spotted someone who's parked in your street and has been there for a couple of days, or you've seen suspicious activity. You might think it's nothing. You might think what you've got is absolutely nothing, or what you've seen. But call Crime Stoppers, 1-800-333-000. You'd much rather pass that information on, and that information could form part of a very important investigation and help make a breakthrough and prevent any more of these killings on our streets. But I think it's fair to say that a lot of people, in particular in Sydney's West, where these shootings are being carried out, are not only vigilant, they are really, really concerned. Because when we hear about innocent people being murdered, especially in broad daylight, this one happened, what, yesterday at 3:40 in the afternoon. You know, kids could be playing out in the streets. You could be bringing the shopping in from your car. And the sad reality is our police can't be everywhere, which is why we need to. And, you hear us use the term on this radio network, you're our eyes and ears. Well, in respect of this, you're the eyes and ears of the police as well. If you see something that's suspicious, please report it. 1-800-333-000. Or if you need emergency assistance, just don't hesitate. Ring 000 immediately. And we'll hear what the Acting Premier and the Police Commissioner, Mal Lanyon, have got to say at midday today. It's 20 to 10.
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3: 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Click onto the feedback icon if you'd like to have your say this morning. Brett says, Mark, the man who was shot at Merrylands West, the electrician, maybe had a family to go home to, and now, well, he didn't get a chance to do an everyday afternoon chore and sit down with his family and friends, completely innocent. What a sad story. And that's what's so heartbreaking about this. And, you know, you've probably heard me say from time to time, and I still get the emails. I got one this morning from a gentleman who said, oh, Mark, just let these people shoot one another. They're criminals. Why do we shed tears, or why are we going to get upset about criminals shooting criminals? Well, we've seen in the last 2 days that we've had two innocent people, one a university student, the other a Sparky, shot dead, one at home in his bed, a house that was the wrong house, targeted by those balaclava-clad men and gunmen. And then in relation to the university, and in relation to the Sparky, he was simply walking to the front door of a home with a man and two children. You know, you think about those two kids that saw what happened yesterday. How do they ever recover from that? It's just, it's awful. It is just awful. 131873, the number. Gordon's at Kingsgrove. Gordon, good morning to you.
4: Good morning, Mark. I absolutely share your frustration in these senseless killings, and I can't stop thinking about the families involved with those people who no longer have that individual. Why can't our politicians set a minimum mandatory sentence for discharging a firearm unauthorised in a city centre like Sydney? Why can't it be a minimum of 15 years if you use any form of firearm in the city without authorisation?
3: Well, Gordon, it's something that I agree wholeheartedly with, and it's something that I've been saying for a long, long time, and I know some of my colleagues have been saying exactly the same thing, because the problem we've got, and, you know, I talk to rank-and-file police officers all the time. I talk to senior police officers who can't say it publicly, but they do the hard work in arresting the criminals, but they put them before the courts only for a judge to, you know, feel sorry for someone. They might have a sob story, and all of a sudden they get a slap on the wrist. They're back out there committing crimes. If the courts won't impose penalties that meet community expectation, that's where legislation should be drafted from the Attorney General and those on Macquarie Street, even at a federal level, for some of these crimes that are committed internationally by those who are orchestrating these shootings. Lock them up. Force the judges to lock them up with mandatory minimum sentences. Don't give them the option with non-parole periods. That just gives certainly some of the left-leaning members of the bench an opportunity to let these people back out there and pull the trigger. Gordon, I think it's the only way forward. Mandatory minimum sentences. Let's just get on with it.
4: I couldn't agree more, Mark, and particularly, I think it would give the police some heart that the job they're doing will get a result. At the moment, I think I heard right yesterday, over 700 people have been arrested on our streets with gun infringements. I would like to know how many of that 700 are serving a sentence.
3: But this is the other thing, Gordon, right? So the other response we've had from the New South Wales government in the wake of Bondi, New South Wales, the Premier Chris Minns, the only state or territory who have agreed to this stupid gun buyback thing. Do you really think, Gordon, and I'm talking to you, you know, you've called through and we're just talking together here, does anybody out there in listener land really think that one of these scumbags who's out there shooting people is going to turn on the news, turn on the radio, or pick up a newspaper and say, oh, how good's this? I could get 10 grand if I hand in my firearm, my gun.
5: What they do is they'll hand it in, spend $10,000, go and buy another one, an even better model, and continue shooting people. So it just, everything we are doing at the moment is sending the wrong message to the criminals on our streets. Gordon, I thank you for calling through. We're now rolling out pill testing, and what are we doing? We're spending $4.3 million. In other words, go and take the pills that these criminal organisations are making money off. We're debating drug driving laws. We had a drug summit where all but one organisation, the Police Association of New South Wales, said, let's decriminalise drugs. And we want to know why innocent people are being shot on our streets? It's there in black and white. It's there in the data. It's there in the news reports. But we've got a health minister on Macquarie Street, Ryan Park, who says yesterday, oh, well, we've got kids who are afraid of the sniffer dogs when they're walking into music festivals. Bad bloody luck. They are breaking the law. It's just, it is infuriating. And then we sit here and the politicians stand there and, you know, no doubt Prue Carr will stand there at midday and go, oh, this is shocking. Well, it's shocking because your government is allowing it to happen, Prue. 131873, the number, 2gb.com. Click onto the feedback icon. I'm sorry for raising my voice, but it breaks my heart having to sit here every morning and talk about these shootings across Sydney. And then I listen to politicians, oh, this is shocking. This is shocking. We've got to do something about it. Well, you've got the power to do something about it. And what are you doing instead? You're debating drug driving laws. You're rolling out pill testing. You're allowing low-level drug crimes to go unpunished with just a fine. Don't put them before a magistrate or a judge. It is just ridiculous. Are you the same as me, folks, or am I just ranting and raving for no reason? 131873, the number, 2gb.com. Click onto the feedback icon. You know what Chris Minns should be doing? He should be on a plane back to Sydney today. Get in front of the cameras and address the concerns of the people of this city off the back of two innocent people being murdered in broad daylight. One yesterday, the other lying in his bed in a case of mistaken identity in a home in southwest Sydney. It is just wrong. We'll take a break at 10 to 10.
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6: Well, welcome back. It is 6 minutes away from the news at 10 o'clock. I get a bit hot under the collar about these things because I sit here and I try and think about the bigger picture and what we're doing and where we're heading. And I just can't stop thinking about those family members who have lost a loved one. Especially that university student had a life to live. Out there getting an education. Ready to do his thing. In bed at night. A couple of people storm into his house in balaclavas. Get into his bedroom. Shoot him. And we've got a New South Wales government that's doing everything it can to make it look like, oh, well, go and take drugs, no problem. You know, we'll put in place a tent so you can go and test your pills and go and do that. Go and enjoy the music festival. Zero tolerance is what we need. Zero tolerance. That's what it always was when I was growing up. Say no to drugs. Mark, you're ranting. Keep ranting. You're 100% right from Glenn. Mark, you're 110% correct. The state and federal governments are so wrong. Well, Beverly, just from the federal government's point of view, the money they're spending in stopping the drug smugglers in the Pacific, that's great. That's fine. But how can we have the feds doing that, yet in New South Wales we're effectively making excuses for drug dealers? It's just, I cannot wrap my head around it. I can't. I know I've been sitting in this chair for a couple of years. I've been doing this job for a little while now. I've seen some dumb decisions. But when we've got two innocent people, and I hope the questions are put to the acting premier today. Acting Premier, how can you possibly continue to roll out pill testing when we have innocent people being shot on the streets of Sydney as a result of organised crime which is fuelled by drugs and illegal tobacco? Someone ask her that question and see what she's got to say. Prue Carr at midday. 4 after 10.
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6: On the way to the news, let's just line it up for a sec. 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Starting tomorrow, running for 2 weeks, all you need to do is listen to Ben, myself, Michael and Clinton, collect the code words and then stand by for the cue to call with Ben, and there's $2,000 to be won every weekday. 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
8: It's 16 degrees in Canberra, sunny today in a top of 18. From the Capital Radio Newsroom, good morning, I'm Tia Priest-Willamott. The Federal Coalition is unveiling its plan to tackle the tobacco black market, legalising some nicotine products on top of a slash to the tobacco excise. The tax on cigarettes would be cut 80% and vapes and nicotine pouches would be legalised under the proposal. $200 million would be invested in a law enforcement boost. Speaking on today, National Senator Bridget McKenzie has rejected suggestions it is an imitation of One Nation's recently announced policy.
9: We've been working on getting this policy right for over a year now. That is the fact, and if you go back to discussions we were even having before the last election, we've been raising this as a concern.
8: A man from the New South Wales Snowy Mountains has been charged, accused of threatening to kill a federal politician. The 53-year-old from Berrydale is due to face court in Queanbeyan today. The Standing Committee on Legal Affairs has recommended the ACT government commit to collecting bail data to accurately reform bail decisions. It comes as the committee considers the Bail Amendment Bill 2026, which could compel decision makers to consider an accused person's prior history of bail compliance. Labor member for Brindabella and acting chair of the committee, Tamis Werner-Gibbings, says the evidence that the bail system is relying on is lacking.
10: Why that is not going through? Probably because the systems and haven't stayed up to date with the people who are going through the bail system and the complexity of issues that are coming through. That's me speculating. But the bail amendment that the government put up, the committee broadly thinks it is a useful piece of legislation, and it will modernise the bail system and it will make things hopefully clearer for decision makers.
8: ACT police are seeking witnesses to an incident in Richardson last month where two teenagers were allegedly struck by a vehicle. Just before 8:30pm on August 18th, the teenagers were allegedly hit on Wentshire Place and were treated by paramedics before being taken to hospital for further assessment. An image of the car